0: 50, the pitcher's probably going to nod back at you. Like, you keep nodding.
1: You got an OPS up there around 900, and you've got 22 bombs. The pitcher might think, uh-oh.
0: Look, it only matters to you as the hitter. You just have to nod yourself into some good confidence.
1: He's not short on that.
0: 1-2 pitch. Way upstairs. Fastball riding well out of the zone. 2-2 count now to Sal Stewart. Stewart readies at the plate. The pitch. It's up and away. 3 balls and 2 strikes here to Sal, hitting in the number 2 spot for the Reds, and he has done a terrific job this year. 22 home runs, 79 RBIs. He is right up there with the big boys as far as RBIs are concerned. And the 3-2 pitch, and he struck him out. Threw a fastball, and he threw it right by him. 2 down. Just like that, Cantillo cuts right through the Reds' top two hitters, David Cruz and Sal Stewart. And that'll bring Dane Myers to the plate. Myers singled through a bullet through the left side of the infield in his first time up. And the pitch from Cantillo is a breaking ball down low, and Myers was just standing like a statue. He was taking all the way. 1 ball, no strike count. Cantillo the pause, now back to the plate. Breaking ball, tap foul right behind the dish.
1: At this rate, Cantillo is going to flirt with his career high in strikeouts. He already has 6. His high watermark is 10.
0: If he keeps throwing that hook the way he's throwing it, he might surpass that 10. Here's the 1-1 pitch. Upstairs with a fastball, and Myers not pulling the trigger on that one. It's a 2-ball, 1-strike count. Suarez waits on deck, but there is 2 down in the inning. Myers readies. Cantillo delivers. It's in the dirt. Another breaking ball. That was a cutter that time. 3-ball, 1-strike count. Dane Myers in the 3-hole. Do you think you'd see that this year?
1: No.
0: He has hit awfully well. He's earned this spot. The pitch. Strike over the outside corner. A backdoor cutter to Myers on that pitch. Nice execution from Cantillo, and that runs the count full. 3 balls and 2 strikes. Cantillo from the set, and he'll pitch. Breaking ball hit high into the air into right field. The DeLauder will have it when it comes down, and that is a 3-up, 3-down third. We are scoreless, folks, Reds and Guardians. Tommy Thrall with the 4th when we come back here on the Reds Radio Network.
2: A better life with Dr. Sanjay Gupta.
3: They say consistency is key, but sometimes you just got to switch it up. A new study out of Harvard School of Public Health found that varying your exercise routine could add years to your life. What exercise someone did didn't matter much. What did matter was that all the exercises together worked all the muscle groups in their body. Now, an added benefit to changing things up is it can help you push through the plateau effect. That's when your body gets so efficient at doing something that you actually stop getting better at it. And we know from previous research that specializing in any one sport at a young age can make someone actually more prone to injury. And as experts we talk to point out, even elite athletes switch up things with their workouts, making sure to target strength, cardio, flexibility, balance, and doing that every single week. I'm Dr. Sanjay Gupta, helping you live a better life.
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1: 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A wave and a miss by Gabriel Arias. So the first pitch slider from Brady Singer. The count is nothing and one. So far, the news on Jose Franco left the game yesterday with his elbow bothering him. Good news is that it doesn't sound like it's as bad as initially thought. He's going to be without throwing for a couple of weeks. The pitch cut on and missed by Arias. One ball and two strikes, but all indications are it was probably a best-case scenario with the elbow. One ball, two strikes, the pitch, bouncing ball left side. Ellie has to back up. Fields gets rid of it in a hurry, throws low. Ooh, picked nice at first play by Stewart.
0: Nice great play all the way around.
1: On both ends, Ellie wanted to come get it, realized he couldn't, and then reversed course and backed up to field it.
0: Well, this is where Ellie gets to show off his arm because he's off balance. He got the foot planted, and he got something on it, and he got a great pick from his partner on the first base side, Sal Stewart. I mean, he's a good five steps in the outfield grass when he caught the ball, and he was going backward.
1: Yeah. Nice play. Flat-footed off his back foot, off balance, and still got it there in the vicinity where Sal could get it. First pitch fastball cut on and missed. Patrick Bailey down to the count, 0-1, waving through a first pitch sinker. That was a good pick by Sal. Pitch up and away.
0: Not an easy one.
1: No, and let's be honest, that is an area of his game where he's worked heavily. He's needed the work. One ball, one strike on Bailey. The pitch is down too low on the slider. This is below the zone. Two balls and a strike on Patrick Bailey. Singer's 2-1 pitch. Fouled back. But even seeing your first baseman make a pick like that, that gives everybody around the infield just a little bit more confidence on their throwing.
0: I agree.
1: And it probably helps Sal's confidence over there at first base, too.
0: Helps my confidence on the mound.
1: Two balls and two strikes on Bailey. Singer's 2-2. And there's a ground ball right side. Sal going to his right, fields the big hop, feeds Singer right at the bag in time. Two down.
0: Sal Stewart showing some glove work over there at first base tonight.
1: That was a nice play. Because that last hop took off on him. Big hop.
0: Major top spin. I thought when the ball came off the bat, it was a hit.
1: Nice job by Stewart on that play, and a good feed right on the money, leading Singer to the bag, and that was a long feed, too. Two down, and Petey Halpin takes off the outside corner for ball one, 1-0 on Halpin.
0: But he's getting some chirping from his first base coach.
1: One ball, no strikes. The pitch, Halpin lifts a fly ball. Left field, fairly deep. Johnson going back near the track. He's got it near the left field corner, and the inning is over. So Singer retires the Guardians 1-2-3 in the fourth. We go to the bottom of the fourth, still scoreless on the Reds Radio Network.
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1: Eugenio Suarez will lead it off for the Reds here in the fourth inning. No score, Reds and Guardians. Left-hander Joey Cantillo back to work in the first pitch to Eugenio Suarez, a curveball that dives low. Gino started to offer at it, but checked his swing in plenty of time. They asked first just to be sure, and Malachi Moore agrees, no swing. 1-0 on Suarez, and Cantillo's 1-0 pitch. Again, same pitch, same result. This time he went. Checked swing, and he couldn't hold up. I didn't think that check swing looked much different than the first one.
0: I'm with you on that.
1: Here's the 1-1. And now he pours in a fastball down the middle.
0: Well, Cantillo right now has really got the Reds off balance. Seems like when the Reds are looking fastball, he's throwing hook. When they look hook, he's throwing heater.
1: 1-2 pitch. Breaking ball down too low. One of your biggest rules of pitching is don't be predictable.
0: Got it. And he is definitely not predictable right now.
1: It's a two-ball, two-strike count. Cantillo home to Eugenio Suarez. Way off the outside corner with a breaking ball. So the count runs full. Three balls, two strikes. No score, bottom of the fourth inning.
0: But you can only throw so many pitches in a short period of time when you're throwing that many hooks.
1: 3-2 pitch. Ripped on a line, and it bounces by Ramirez into left field for a hit. Eugenio Suarez is on with a leadoff single. First time tonight that the Reds have had their leadoff man on.
0: And the reason I say you can only throw so many pitches when you have that curveball in a short period of time is because of the fatigue that it creates in your shoulder and your forearm. And that breaking ball, it was a 3-2 hook. It was a strike, but it was a hanger. And those breaking balls that don't break, they end up in the seats.
1: Tyler Stevenson's the batter. Suarez at first base with nobody out. And the first pitch to Stevenson. Bouncing ball down the line at third. And it bounces just outside the bag before it's fielded by Ramirez in foul territory. The count is 0-1 on Stevenson.
0: Well, you notice Jose Ramirez on that play, even though the ball was obviously foul, he made the play, turned and threw to second all in one motion. He was not being umpire and third baseman at the same time. You make the play, and then you let the umpire make whatever call he wants to make.
1: So far, Cantillo has thrown 29 curveballs, five more than he's thrown fastballs, and the changeup, which used to be one of his favorite pitches, he has thrown far less than even his fastball. He throws a changeup here, and it's 0-2 as he pours it in over the inside corner for a taken strike to Stevenson. 0-2. Cantillo delivers the 0-2 pitch. Way off the outside corner with a fastball. And already, I think we're starting to see it. The command just not quite as crisp as it was through the first two, three innings. 1-2. Stevenson barely got a piece of that hook, fouled it away.
0: That breaking ball is great, but it can be quite a fatigue on your throwing arm as the game progresses. It's tough to throw that kind of power pitch as a starter.
1: Here he comes with a 1-2 pitch to Tyler Stevenson. Into the dirt with a changeup. Two balls, two strikes. All right, that begs the question. Is every curveball that taxing, or does it depend on how you as a pitcher throw?
0: Depends on how you throw. I don't think everyone is. I think that's part of the reason you see guys throwing a knuckle curveball so they can get around it a little bit with the middle finger, but not the full turn of the wrist and the power move from the shoulder position.
1: Two balls, two strikes. Swung on, fouled back off the mask of the catcher, Patrick Bailey. Might have caught the umpire a little bit, too. Still two balls and two strikes.
0: But you're starting to see some of the pitches from Cantillo creep up in the strike, even the fastball.
1: Mm-hmm. Two balls, two strikes. Cantillo to the plate. Breaking ball again, fouled away, and Stevenson putting together a nice at bat here. With the count even at two balls and two strikes after the leadoff single by Eugenio Suarez began this Reds fourth.
0: Part of the reason you try to make everything look like the fastball, simply that's the pitch that you have to be quick to get to. So if everything looks like that, anything that's off speed, it gets you out in front.
1: Down too low with a cutter. He hadn't thrown a lot of cutters tonight. He misses low there, and it's a full count, 3-2.
0: And when you face a hitter for the second time, and that breaking ball is popping up out of the fastball arc to the plate, hitters pick it up.
1: Cantillo to the plate with a payoff. And again, Stevenson swings and fouls back the cutter. And now you're really starting to see Cantillo. Just the look on his face shows you that he's starting to wear down a little bit. He's at 73 pitches. And here comes the 10th pitch of the at-bat, and Stevenson works the walk, taking a curveball high and wide. Bailey wants to challenge. He's thinking it caught the outside corner. It was very close, but I think it was away. Let's see. It was just off the edge.
14: The call is confirmed. Cleveland has one challenge remaining.
1: So Tyler Stevenson works a 10-pitch walk, and you want to talk about an at-bat that'll wear a pitcher down that's already starting to look a little tired. That'll do it.
0: That's a great point. But now the Reds are in the very similar spot that we saw the Guardians in the third inning. They've got their first two batters aboard, but they've got to figure out how to do something with it.
1: Here's Noelvi Marte. Marte struck out his first time up. First pitch. Wave and a miss at a fastball, and it's nothing and one on Noelvi Marte. Cantillo, a high set, looks back at second. Now he throws the 0-1, and he pours in another fastball right down the middle for strike two, 0-2 on Marte. Left-handed pitcher, right-handed batter, Suarez at second, Stevenson at first, nobody out, no balls, two strikes, and Cantillo delivers. And he misses down with a fastball. Nothing but fastball so far in this at-bat to Noelvi Marte. One, two. And Marte goes out and drives it. High and deep to left. Back goes the left fielder at the wall. Kwan reaches up and makes the catch.
0: Wow, I thought he hit that out of here. Must have caught it off the end of the bat. Sure looked like a good swing when he put it on there.
1: It was a curveball. It was down on the outside corner. Just didn't quite get enough of it.
0: That was right at 100 off the bat.
1: Mm-hmm.
0: Sure looked good when he hit it.
1: But Kwan able to run it down right in front of the wall in deep left. One down, and now Ivan Johnson. Strikeout his first time up. Johnson swings and misses and whirls the bat all the way down the third base line past Willie Harris.
0: I think that one is just a little further than Sal Stewart's the other day, so we're going to have to slide him up the list for bat toss championship.
1: Mm-hmm. Longest bat toss contest. Right now, clubhouse leader is Ivan Johnson. Past the bend in the sidewall.
0: That would be hard to do, even if you tried to do it and throw it that far.
1: One on Ivan Johnson. Cantillo's pitch in the dirt inside of the changeup evens the count at 1-1. 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Cantillo's 1-1 to Johnson. And he takes a changeup. Well thrown on the outside corner, but a little bit down. 2 balls, a strike on Ivan Johnson with runners at first and second base and one man out. Edwin Arroyo has a hit in this game. He waits on deck, and the 2-1 swing and a miss of the curveball. 2 balls, 2 strikes. Joey Cantillo had 5 strikeouts, 7 batters into this game. He only has 1 since. Cantillo's 2-2. And a breaking ball down and in. Didn't offer at it on a check swing. And the count runs full on Ivan Johnson. 3 balls, 2 strikes.
0: You know, it's interesting. Petey Halpin, the center fielder for the Guardians, was playing out in right center field. Once you got to 2 strikes, he moves back over to the left center field side of second, anticipating the curveball.
1: 3-2 pitch. Backdoor breaking ball. Strike 3 called. Frozen.
0: And he got back-to-back curveballs where Halpin was playing. Might be something to watch if you're a Reds hitter.
1: 7 strikeouts now for Cantillo. 2 down, and the batter is Edwin Arroyo. Reds had their first 2 men aboard. Single from Eugenio Suarez, a 10-pitch walk of Tyler Stevenson. Noelvi Marte almost got one, just missed it. Pitch to Edwin Arroyo is low and inside.
0: I mean, you're playing in right center because you think the hitters are going to be later on the fastball. When you move to left center, you think they're going to pull the breaking ball.
1: The 1-0. Check swing and a curveball down and away, but he went. And the count is even. 1-1 on Edwin Arroyo. There is a lot of real estate in left center field. Because Halpin, as you mentioned, way over toward right. Quan isn't really shifted much toward the left center field gap at all. 1-1 on Arroyo. 2 on, 2 out, no score, bottom of the 4th inning. Here comes Joey Cantillo's 1-1 pitch to Arroyo. Instead, he lifts the leg and twists back towards second.
0: Well, that's part of the reason Halpin was able to make the catch on Key Brian Hayes' ball that was over DeLauder's head. DeLauder had no chance at it, and Halpin caught it right on the right field wall, almost directly behind the right fielder.
1: The 1-1. And Arroyo lays off the curveball in the dirt. He's ahead of the count, 2 balls and a strike. I mean, there's no question that ball was caught by the center fielder in straightaway right. Dead right field. I haven't seen much of that. 2-1. And a good curveball lands in there over the inside corner for a called strike. 2-2.
0: Let's see if we see Halpin move back towards center field. He's thinking a couple of steps that way. He'll stay on that side with 2 strikes here.
1: And the 2-2. Swing and a miss. Struck him out. Got him with a curveball. 8th strikeout for Cantillo. He strands runners at first and second again, just as he did when the Reds got 2 aboard with 1 out in the first. A fly out, back-to-back strikeouts. The Reds strand 2 more, and we head to the 5th. Still scoreless, Reds and Guardians on the Reds Radio Network. Download.
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1: No score. We've played four innings here at Great American Ballpark tonight between the Reds and Guardians. Guardians have one more hit than do the Reds. 5-4. It'll be Stephen Kwan to lead things off. The Guardians here in the fifth inning. Brady Singer's first pitch, and Kwan takes a strike. First pitch slider from Singer. The count is nothing to one. Hey, Reds fans, Kroger gives you more ways to save. 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Kroger, official grocery partner of the Reds. Check swing. He went 0-2 now on Stephen Kwan. Extended his on-base streak to 17 games with his third inning single. 0-2. Skips this one on the ground to the backhand of Ellie. Rolls right up his arm, and he can't find the handle on it. Kwan is aboard. Hit or error?
19: That's an error.
1: That it is.
19: It's a big league partner.
1: Hey, you don't have to tell me. It's hard to tell sometimes, you know.
19: Not an easy play, but play you should make.
1: Off the outside corner for ball one and a fastball away. 1-0 on Jose Ramirez. 10th error of the year on Ellie. Ramirez singled in the third, flew out to right field in the first, and Singer's pitch. Tries to tickle the outside corner with that fastball, but it just did miss off the edge. It's a two-ball, no-strike count on the switch-hitting Ramirez up there left-handed against the righty Singer. Kwan's off first, and the 2-0 pitch. And this time he nails the inside corner with a well-thrown 2-0 cutter. Singer back in the count now, two balls and strike. 2-1 pitch. And Ramirez hits it on the ground to Ellie. He fields, gives it up to Arroyo, and he's Slate getting to the bag.
19: Arroyo didn't go to the bag. He thought Ellie was going to come to the bag, and by the time he flipped it in the air, it was too late. And that is a couple of misplays by the middle infield for the Reds.
1: It was close at second base, and now Tyler Stevenson out to try to settle down Brady Singer. And those two, just let's be honest, haven't been in sync at all since Arroyo has taken over the everyday role at second base. They don't have the reps there. They weren't working together this spring much. So,
19: well, in all honesty, Arroyo has not played second base that much.
1: No, so he hasn't.
19: The instincts are not quite there. I mean, that's a play where normally your second baseman is going right to the bag. He didn't. So you end up with what you have right now.
1: Now Chase DeLauder, two on, nobody out, and Singer home to DeLauder. The pitch is off the inside corner. When that ball comes off the bat, you're a pitcher, you're thinking,
19: that's a double play.
1: Double play, two outs. There goes the leadoff error. You get nothing, and now instead of the double play, there's two on and nobody out. And Singer brings home the 1-0 pitch, and that's a strike. And you could see Ellie's body language as soon as, because he scooped it right out of his glove. And the feed was fine to Arroyo, but you could see mid-motion on the flip, Ellie realized they weren't going to get the out. 1-1 pitch, and it is a little low on the fastball. Down two balls and a strike on DeLauder. Singer comes set of the belt. Here he comes with a 2-1 pitch. And DeLauder, a check swing and a pitch down and in, and he didn't offer at it. 3-1. Singer eyeballing the runner at second. 3-1 pitch. And it's off the outside corner. Slider away. Ball four. And now the bases are loaded with nobody out.
19: This would probably be a nice time to have a visit on the mound. And at least give Singer a breather, because he is really having to work hard in this inning.
1: Bases are loaded. Nobody out. The first pitch is a slider low for ball one. 1-0. Best opportunity yet for either team. Guardians loaded the bases with one out. Didn't score in the third. The pitch is lined to left. That's going to go down. Johnson has to play it on a hop station to station for the Guardians. They will get a run. Quan home from third on the line drive, single to left by Travis Bazana. Cleveland strikes first, taking advantage of Red's miscues.
19: Now we got a visit.
1: Matt Tracy out of the first base dugout to go visit with Singer and give him a little bit of a break here while we pause for station identification on the Reds.
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1: While they chat on the mound, Ellie and Arroyo go over things behind second base up the middle. Bases are still loaded. Nobody out. Brian Rocchio is at the plate. Rocchio's 0 for 2 tonight. He flied to right, popped out in foul ground to the third baseman. 1-0 Guardians. The inning started with an error on the Red shortstop. They failed to get an out on a double play ball, hit right at De La Cruz. Now the pitch, and Rocchio takes a slider for a strike. Nothing and one on Rocchio. Singer from the belt fires, and the 0-1 is cued over by the Cleveland dugout. Caleb Ferguson begins throwing now in the Reds bullpen. No balls, two strikes on Rocchio. And Singer is home with the 0-2 pitch. Swing and a miss. Struck him out with a slider. He doesn't have many strikeouts tonight. But boy, he picked a good time for one right there. Third strikeout of the game. Boy, that was very similar to the strikeout of Chase DeLauder. A slider. Got a lot of the plate. It was down. It was never a strike. But he swung anyway. Here's Manzardo, and he takes low and inside for ball one. Manzardo is struck out and grounded out to the second baseman. If you can get a double play ball, you're out of the inning.
19: He's already gotten one.
1: 1-0 pitch. It's down too low. Two balls and no strikes. You're right. And the temptation is to think on the mound, I should be out of this inning.
19: Myself.
1: Yeah, well, there's that too. Two balls, no strikes on Manzardo. Here he comes, and the pitch is a cutter up and away, and it's a 3-ball, no strike count. But it's a dangerous trap to fall into if you think about.
19: When you say, I got to do it myself, you start overthrowing, and then you don't make pitches.
1: 3-0 on Manzardo. Singer turns it loose. And he walked him. Fastball down and in for ball four. And Manzardo working a bases loaded walk. Hits an RBI as Ramirez trots home from third. Two to nothing, Cleveland. The most bases loaded walk for the Reds in their franchise history since at least 1961. Pitch, swing and a miss, strike one to Gabriel Arias. Oh and one the count on Arias. Singer's 0-1 pitch. down and away with a slider, evening the count at 1-1. Here to part of the order now where you can get out of this with minimal damage. And make no mistake, if Cleveland only gets two out of this, that's minimal damage. Singer's 1-1. Arias, a wave and a miss at a fastball, and it's a ball and two strikes.
19: Now, the other part of it is if you're Singer, you're really at the end of your line as far as your pitch count is concerned. I mean, he's approaching 100 pitches here in the fifth.
1: It's 1-2. In the dirt outside. Two balls and two strikes. We always look at mistakes and errors, mental errors, missed opportunities. Here's the 2-2. Way outside. He went close with that slider. Stevenson practically had to dive for it. And now it's a full count, 3-2. The base is loaded, one out. As giving a team extra opportunities, the part that doesn't get looked at enough is not only the extra pitches that a pitcher has to throw, but the extra batters that they have to face. And sometimes one mistake can lead to costing a pitcher a whole inning of work. Way outside, nowhere close with that fastball outside. That's ball four, and Singer's at the end.
19: He's done.
1: So back-to-back bases loaded walks. Terry Francona's got to go to the mound and get Singer right at 100 pitches. The Guardians have scored three times, the last two on bases loaded walks. Singer's night is done. Pitching change made in the fifth with the bases loaded and only one out. And the Guardians leading the Reds 3-0 on the Reds Radio Network.
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24: Never smiling, never gentle on my mind.
19: Left-hander Caleb Ferguson is our Reds Wilbur's Mustard pitching change. Wilbur's Mustard, let's put some mustard on it. Well, Ferguson comes on in this ball game a little different than his ball game yesterday, because he started yesterday's ball game. And today he is coming on here in the fifth inning with the bases loaded and the Reds need a double play or a strikeout or something of that nature.
1: Any non-productive out would work. Pop out, foul out. Ferguson backs off the rubber before he throws his first pitch. No place to put Patrick Bailey. Switch hitter. Up there right-handed against Ferguson, and here he comes. And Bailey takes a look to strike. The count is nothing and one on Patrick Bailey. Runner at third base, Pisana. Manzardo's at second. Arias at first. And Ferguson's 0-1 pitch. And he missed a little low on the outside corner of that fastball. We were talking about when you don't make plays, how that can hurt a team. I think the other part about it, too, Cowboy, and maybe I'm wrong here, the 1-1. In the air, deep toward the right field corner on the run. Marte reaches up and makes the catch on the track. Great running grab deep into the corner by Noelvi Marte. Tagging at third is Bazana. He will score, but the two trail runners will stay. It is 4-0 Cleveland. Off the bat, that looked like that would be a three-run double at least. Marte running it down to the corner, and now two down, and the batter is Petey Halpin. And Ferguson delivers to Halpin. Swing and a miss. But when those mistakes happen behind you as a pitcher late in your outing, and you kind of have to reach back for a little more, it's a little...
19: There may not be anything there to reach
1: right
19: back to.
1: And that's what it looked like happened to Singer here. Oh, and one on Halpin. Pitch is down too low, especially when you look. He'd already had to pitch out of a jam
19: second
1: or two.
19: Second and third. He had a couple of runners aboard in an easy fourth inning, but you get two ground balls, one to the second baseman, one to the shortstop, and you don't get an out.
1: 1-1, down and away. It's a two-ball, one-strike count. Halpin is flied out to center field and also flied to left. Two on, two out. Four in for the Guardians here in the fifth inning. And Ferguson fires. Ground ball softly hit to the left side. Picked up on a soft, easy bounce by the third baseman, Hayes. And he'll make the play in time to first. Inning over. But Cleveland sends nine to the plate here in the fifth and score four. Halfway through it at Great American Ballpark. 4-0 Guardians on the Reds Radio Network.
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19: Pitcher for the Guardians, it'll be right-hander Colin Holderman, and he has been absolutely outstanding out of this bullpen for the Guardians.
1: Holderman's first pitch to Key Brian Hayes is taken low and inside for ball one, 1-0.
19: 6-2 with a 1.76 ERA. That's getting it.
1: 42nd appearance. Pretty much averaging exactly one inning per outing. 41 appearances, 41 innings for Holderman. But he's behind the count, 2-0 on Key Brian Hayes. Hayes flew out to the center fielder in right field. His first time up. Now he skies a pop-up on the infield. Manzardo and Arias converge. It'll be the second baseman, Arias, to make the catch. One down.
19: When's the last time you saw a team score four runs on one hit?
1: With nine men coming to the plate in the inning. Doesn't happen often. I try to block out most of those occurrences because they're usually not pretty, nor was that. Here's Ellie. 0 for 2. He is struck out looking and grounded to third, and De La Cruz takes a fastball off the outside corner. It's 1-0 on Ellie De La Cruz. Olderman brings it home, and Ellie waves and misses at a curveball. The count is even, 1-1. Final line for Brady Singer tonight. 4 1/3 innings. He allowed 4 runs, 2 of which were earned. 6 hits, walked 4, struck out 3. 1-1. Ellie pounds one into the ground of the second baseman. Charging is Arias. He gloves and flips it over the first in time to get the out on De La Cruz. 2 away here in the fifth. Let's get the answer to our Reds Hall of Fame and Museum trivia question of the game. What city played host to the first game between Cincinnati and Cleveland that was played under the Ohio Cup moniker? A, Cincinnati, B, Cleveland, C, Columbus. We said C, Columbus. Final answer?
0: Sure.
1: Yeah, I do. It was, in fact, C, Columbus. Sal Stewart batting, and he takes a breaking ball for a strike on the inside corner. Nothing and one.
19: What year, 1990?
1: 1989, actually. So Tom had the year wrong, maybe. The inaugural Ohio Cup contest was played at Cooper Stadium in Columbus. It was a preseason game, pitched down and away. Cleveland beat Cincinnati on that day 2-1. It was April the 2nd, 1989. Series continued as a preseason exhibition game held in Columbus through the start of the 1996 season. Pitch low and inside, 2-1 on Sal Stewart. Was discontinued when Major League Baseball began interleague play during the regular season in 97. So there you have it. 2-1 on Sal Stewart. 2-1 pitch. Swing and a miss. So the count is even 2-2.
19: You know, I was here in 94, 95, and 96. I don't remember playing at Cooper Stadium.
1: I've never been there. Well, maybe you have. It's funny how that happens.
0: Yeah.
1: You don't remember all the details of those interstate exhibitions. Sal lays off a breaking ball off the outside corner.
19: Just one more stadium I played in that I forgot about.
1: There you go. Cross it off the list. Or add it to the list. 3-2 on Sal Stewart. Holderman's payoff pitch. Swung on, hit in the air to left. Should be routine. Juan moves under it. He's got it. Inning over. Reds are out order in the fifth. Through 5, 4-0 Guardians on the Reds Radio Network.
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19: Right-hander Chase Petty into the ballgame. He is our Reds Wilbur's Mustard pitching change. Wilbur's Mustard, let's put some mustard on it. Chase Petty, 1-2 with a 4.08 ERA. This will be his 13th appearance out of the Reds bullpen. He made a couple of starts earlier. 28 and two-thirds innings. He's allowed 25 hits, 7 walks, 13 strikeouts.
1: He deals to Stephen Kwan, top of the Cleveland order again here in the sixth. It was Kwan that reached on the error that started the Guardians' four-run rally in the fifth. And Petty's right in the zone with the first pitch strike, and it's nothing and one on Stephen Kwan. Kwan's been on twice tonight, a base hit in the third and then that error in the fifth. Officially 1-for-3 with a run scored, and he takes a strike. Cleveland was shut out last night. Reds scoreless on this night. Petty delivers the 0-2. Kwan hits one in the air, short left center field. Here comes Dane Myers to make the running catch, and there's one gone in the sixth. The Reds and Avocados from Peru have teamed up to give you the chance to win a new 2026 Toyota Tacoma SR or a Reds VIP experience. To enter, you will need to register at reds.com/AvoReds and follow Avos from Peru on Instagram. First pitch on the outside corner for a called strike with a changeup to Jose Ramirez. Nothing and one. Here's the 0-1. Way off the outside corner with the changeup. The count evens at 1-1. Base is empty with one out. Franco Aleman getting loose now in the Cleveland pen. The pitch. Swing and a miss and a pitch that hit him in the foot. Big breaking ball, but Ramirez took a full hack.
19: Well, you do not see that often.
1: No. That's about the biggest compliment a pitcher can get when you see a swing like that from Jose Ramirez on a pitch that hit him, and I think it got him in the knee.
19: I do, too. I think it hit right on the outside of his left knee.
1: He's laying flat on his back right now. I mean, that was a full cut, and I don't think he hit it. Oh, no, he did. He fouled it off of his knee. Okay. At first look, I thought he just whiffed.
19: I did too.
1: But sure enough, he fouled it right off of the top of his knee.
19: The back knee.
1: Now it looks like he does actually have a knee pad on.
19: Yeah, you hit that ball off the back of the knee. That's where that radial nerve comes down. It makes your foot go numb. Feels like your leg's broken.
1: Mm-hmm.
19: I got hit with a line drive from Benito Santiago there. That's why I know that. And it just takes a couple minutes for the feeling to come back in there. But at the moment, you feel like you need to go to the hospital.
1: My leg's broken. Nah, it's all right.
19: It is broken. I can't feel it. It's right in the knee area.
1: That's a bad feeling. He's right back in there now. Trainers back at the dugout. 1-2 on Jose Ramirez. Here's the 1-2 pitch. Off the plate outside. I love that you know exactly who hit it back at you.
19: Well, I had broken Benito Santiago's arm in 1990 with a fastball up and in.
1: Oh.
19: And then he got me back years later with a line drive off of my kneecap.
1: 2-2 fouled back.
19: And then he was my teammate here. That's in good. Cincinnati.
1: Did he tell you that was payback? We're even now?
19: I don't think that. There's no way that he could have meant to have done that.
1: No,
19: but it was kind of fake, you know?
1: Yeah, serendipitous in a way. 2-2. And Ramirez came right back in there with that breaking ball. This time Ramirez backs out of the way of it. Pretty funny. 3-2 on Jose Ramirez. Well, you know what they say, what goes around.
19: Mm-hmm.
1: Payoff pitch to Ramirez. And it's popped up into the air, short left, long run. Ivan Johnson, he's in a hurry, but it's going to land at his feet. Can't quite get there. And the throw back in gets away on the infield. It goes rolling away over toward the line. Sal Stewart picks it up. Ramirez trying for third. Throw to third is high and not in time. Boy, that's a guy that just makes plays happen. Now, it was a bad play by the Reds to let that ball get away on the infield the way it did. But Ramirez never even hesitated thinking about going to third. And he realized immediately that the ball was rolling into no man's land down there beyond first.
19: That's some ugly baseball.
1: Yeah. So it's a hit for Ramirez. It'll go as an error on Ivan Johnson. The throw back in, short hopped Ellie, and he just couldn't quite scoop it with his backhand.

0: Stakes in this game, and they are costly. Petty's 3-0. Way high and outside of that fastball, ball four. Four-pitch walk. Now they're at the corners with one out. Here's Travis Bazzana. Bazzana's 2-for-3 in this game. Pair of singles. Petty throws. Bazzana swings and taps it foul at home plate. First and third, one away. Guardians are up 4-0 as we play here in the sixth inning, but threatening to add on. And Petty's 0-1 pitch to Travis Bazzana is low on the inside corner of the changeup. The count is even, one ball, one strike. Reds came into tonight looking to win their fourth straight series to open the second half. Reds had a good road trip. Split the doubleheader yesterday, the 1-1 off the outside corner to Bazzana. But they have played far from clean baseball on this night. Petty readies at the belt. Here comes the 2-1 pitch. Ground ball pounded into the ground, foul, first base side. It's 2-2 on Bazzana. And make no mistake about it, the only two runs were earned against Brady Singer in the fifth inning. You can look at that inning and realize
1: pretty quickly. Any run scored.
0: None. The 2-2 pitch. And strike three called over the inside corner. The good slider from Petty. So Bazzana is down on strikes.
1: Pretty good pitch there. I think Bazzana thought that ball was going to sink away from him, and it actually cut in.
0: I think that one backed up on Petty a little bit there, but it worked out to his favor. With two outs, here is Brian Rocchio. Strike called on the outside corner. I don't think we're far away from figuring out how to throw backup sliders in this game. I bet pretty soon pitchers are going to get that figured out. The hitting wasn't hard enough as it is. Oh, throw to first, almost threw it away, but Sal Stewart leaps up to grab it. Because as a hitter, if you see a pitch coming in with slider spin,
1: you're thinking it's going away from you.
0: It goes the other way. 0-1, runner goes. The pitch waved at and missed. Fake throw to second. And he looks Ramirez back to third. Does Stevenson a stolen base for DeLauder, his sixth. I mean, do you think that's...
1: Well, the question is, does any pitcher have the confidence in throwing a backup slider?
0: Bouncing ball to the right side, handled by Sal Stewart. Gives it up to the pitcher Petty at the bag for the out. And they get the out. The inning is over. That is the key. If you use it right, it can be a good weapon. But so we go to the bottom of the sixth inning, 4-0 Guardians on the Reds Radio Network.
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0: New pitcher for the Guardians. Can't remember his first name. Franco Alemán. We saw him yesterday and got that little hitch in his delivery. And he throws some darts up there.
1: He's definitely got a little deception in his delivery. And the Reds had a tough time with him. See if maybe seeing him for the second time in 2 days will help. Well, he drills Dane Meyers with his first pitch. Came up and in with a fastball, got him on the elbow, so Meyers will head down to first base on the hit-by-pitch, and the Reds will have their leadoff man aboard. So Meyers on with a hit-by-pitch. That got him
0: right in the left forearm.
1: Mm-hmm. Better there than right on the point of the elbow.
0: Yeah, no kidding.
1: Let's pause for station identification on the Reds Radio Network.
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1: Reds are down four, need to get the bats going to get back in this one. Runner on with nobody out, leadoff man on for Eugenio Suarez. 4-0 Guardians. Alemán delivers. And Suarez couldn't check in time. He went. Here is tonight's scoreboard stumper. Four active Major League players have collected 1,500 or more hits while playing their entire career for just one team. Who are these four active Major League players? Deal one to Suarez. He swings, lifts it high into the air toward the line and right over near the tarp, and that'll be back into the seats.
0: Jose Ramirez is my first guess.
1: Okay. That's probably a good place to start. You've crossed the free space off your bingo card. Ramirez, 17-37.
0: Think of this guy's name.
1: Okay. Hold. Meanwhile, the game goes on. Picked a first runner back, and Dane Meyers dives back into the bag safely.
0: Milwaukee Brewers, right? Isn't that one?
1: Oh, let's see. No.
0: It's not.
1: Are you thinking of Yelich?
0: Yeah.
1: No. Well, he started with Miami.
0: Oh, that's right. Yes, he did. One team. One
1: two. Strike three called. Suarez caught looking at a fastball over the inside corner. Boy, he's unhappy. Kicking at the dirt before heading back to the dugout.
0: What about Mike Trout?
1: You know, Mike Trout's played his entire career with
0: one team.
1: The Angels, though they've gone by several different identifiers, but he has 1,832 hits playing his entire career there in Anaheim. Whether they're called Los Angeles Angels of Anaheim, the Anaheim Angels, whatever else they want to go by on a given day. The pitch is in there for a strike. Nothing and one on Tyler Stevenson.
0: What if they're called the Houston Astros?
1: There is a Houston Astro player on this list.
0: Jose Altuve.
1: Bingo. You're 3-for-4 right now, which is pretty good. The pitch is up and in.
0: One team.
1: Now, this guy has been a catcher predominantly his entire career. Keep waiting for age to catch up to him. One ball, one strike on Stevenson. And he whacks one into center field. That's a base hit. Up to second, Meyers. He'll make an aggressive turn. They throw behind him, but he just does get his hand back in there.
0: Hey, Petey Halpin is some kind of aggressive out there in center field.
1: Tyler Stevenson is getting the barrel on the ball just about every time he swings right now.
0: That was a good swing there.
1: Pitch was up.
0: Is this last player that we're talking about play with a blue uniform on?
1: Yes, he does.
0: Does he play in the Midwest?
1: Yes, he does. Some would say it's America's heartland.
0: Does he share the first name with a famous painter?
1: The pitch is whacked out of the right. Who's the painter?
0: Salvador Dali.
1: Oh, yes, yeah.
0: Salvador Perez.
1: Bingo. I gave that one a little bit too early. Jose Ramirez, 1,737 hits. Here's the 0-1 pitch in for a strike to Noelvi Marte, and the count is 0-2. Salvador Perez with 1,794 hits. Mike Trout has 1,832. Jose Altuve, 2,464, which begs the question, is Jose Altuve going to be the next player to reach 3,000 hits? Here's the 0-2 to Marte. It's a bouncing ball headed up the middle, out of the reach of the shortstop. Rocchio diving to his left. It's into center. Myers around third. He'll score. And the throw from Halpin is high, but Bailey able to leap up and keep that from getting to the backstop, which would have allowed the runners to advance because the pitcher, Alleman, was not backing up home plate.
0: It was perfect placement by Noelvi Marte as Rocchio was getting after that ball in a hurry.
1: Reds are on the board. And now Steven Vogt's going to the mound. I think that's going to be it for Alleman. He's going to exit with runners at first and second base, one out. The Reds are down by three. Tying run of the plate, and it's Ivan Johnson. Pitching change made in the sixth. Guardians 4, Reds 1 on the Reds Radio Network.
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0: Left-hander Eric Sabrowski out of the bullpen for the Guardians, 3-2 with a 3.56 ERA in his 38 appearances, tonight being his 39th. 30 and a third innings. He's only allowed 19 hits. He has struck out 50 batters in his 30 and a third innings. He's also walked 21, but he just rears back and lets it rip.
1: Ivan Johnson, go get him. He's up there with two on and one out. The pitch to Johnson in there for a strike. Nothing and one. Tyler Stevenson's the runner at second. Noelvi Marte's at first. The pitch to Johnson. High fastball. Cut on and missed. And the count is 0-2. Left-handed pitcher. Johnson, switch hitter up there right-handed. Got his first major league knock last night. His first major league homer would be neat. 0-2. Outside with a fastball 94. One ball and two strikes.
0: Sabrowski throws that fastball continually on the outside corner and then up and away, and then he'll start the breaking ball in that same spot and drop it into the dirt.
1: 1-2. Like that. Like swinging that. And a miss. The curveball down and in, and down on strikes, Ivan Johnson. Two away here in the sixth inning. Edwin Arroyo is the hitter. Sabrowski's first pitch to Arroyo. And he checks his swing. Even Arroyo pointed to first. I didn't go, right? He didn't. Malachi Moore agrees. 1-0 on Edwin Arroyo. Two on, two out. 4-1. Guardians leading the Reds. And the 1-0 pitch to Edwin Arroyo. And he watches the fastballs on the outside corner about thigh high for strike. 1-1. So a pretty hittable pitch right there. And Arroyo just let it go. One ball, one strike. Sobrowski to the plate. Swinging and a miss. Then came in on his knuckles with a high heater. A ball and two strikes on Arroyo.
0: You throw a fastball like that as a pitcher, and the batter's late, and he swings at the high fastball, and you're still ahead, then you go right back to it.
1: One ball, two strikes.
0: Maybe a little higher than the last one.
1: And Sobrowski's 1-2 pitch. And instead, he goes back to the curveball, down and in, same result. Swing and a miss by Arroyo, and the inning is over. The Reds lead 2. They get a run here in the sixth. Back to Cowboy in the seventh. Guardians are up 4-1. The Reds Radio Network.
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9: How often do you stop to wonder whether you should share something that's revealing, maybe even embarrassing, with a partner, a friend, or even your boss? In her new book called Revealing, The Underrated Power of Oversharing, behavioral scientist Leslie John says doing just that can help you deepen relationships that are vital to your life. We need people to trust us in order to get things like love, friendship, and career success. That's what she told us. When you make yourself vulnerable by revealing something sensitive, it does make other people trust you. In turn, when you ask someone to reveal something about themselves, showing that interest will generally lead someone to like you more. Why? Because people like to be asked about themselves, she says. It also signals that they are discriminating and choosy, but in a good way. I'm Dr. Sanjay Gupta, helping you live a better life.
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0: Heading back to the hill for another inning. Game on, pitched a scoreless sixth, worked around an error. And he'll get Kyle Manzardo here to begin the seventh. Reds trailing the Guardians 4-1. First pitch fastball over the outside part of the plate. That's a strike. Petty sets. He'll turn it loose. Change up just off the outside corner. And Manzardo does not commit. One ball, one strike count. The Guardians do have 7 hits on the night, but they scored all 4 runs on 1 hit. Foul back behind home plate. That came when 9 batters came to the plate in the 5th inning. The inning started with an error by the Red shortstop, then a ground ball to Ellie again on the following hitter. Looked like a double play ball. Reds did not get it out. And it was downhill from there. 1-2 pitch from Petty to Manzardo. Here it is. And he's going to miss outside. Another changeup. Manzardo holds up in time to even things at 2 balls and 2 strikes. Reds are on the board. Trailing by 3 with 3 at-bats left from the Red side. That's up and away. A fastball out of the strike zone. The count is full. Three ball, 2 strike pitch from Petty. And here it is. And it's a ground ball foul off to the first base side. Rolled over into the dugout. We'll do it again. Petty eyeballing Stevenson. Now the Reds right-hander comes calling. And this ball hit high and deep to right field, and you can kiss that baby goodbye. 5-1 on the home run by Kyle Manzardo. He came into this series hitting barely above the 200 mark, and he's hit three home runs. 5-1 Guardians.
1: He's hit four of them against the Reds this year. Manzardo now with 9 RBIs against the Reds in these meetings. I think he just secured his most outstanding player award for the Ohio Cup.
0: Gabriel Arias off the third base bag down the left field line. And Arias heading in for second base. And he'll have himself a stand-up double. This has not been a pretty game for the Reds, and it is getting uglier by the second. Right off the third base bag. I'm not sure you could have rolled that out there any better. Here's Patrick Bailey. Bailey has walked, he is grounded to first, and he had a sacrifice fly in that four-run fifth. Here is a pop-up into center field. Myers will have it, and there's one down. Here's Petey Halpin. Halpin has had some balls that he has hit in this series that when they came off the bat, you thought, oh, that's out of here. And they have just died. Or there has been a great play, as in last night's inning ender or ball game ender from. There's a base hit into left field, and they're going to hold Arias at third base. So Halpin has a base hit finally in this series. And that was one he just flipped into left field. But it puts runners now at first and third. And by holding Arias, at least you have an opportunity to get a double play, even if it's Stephen Kwan coming to the plate. And before Kwan hits, Terry Francona will make a trip to the mound. We got a new pitcher coming on. We'll tell you all about it when we come back. It's 5-1 Guardians. We are in the seventh inning on the Reds Radio Network.
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0: Right-hander Julian Garcia into the ball game for the second day in a row. He will take over for Chase Petty. He is our Reds Wilbur's Mustard pitching change. Wilbur's Mustard, let's put some mustard on it. Garcia, 13th appearance, 1-2 with a 2.70 ERA. And Garcia has his work cut out for him. Runners at first and third base, one out here in the Guardians' seventh inning. And the left-hander Stephen Kwan at the plate. First pitch, breaking ball inside, and it looked like the Guardians had on the safety squeeze there, but the bunt was not put in play because the pitch was in the dirt. And Arias was following Key Brian Hayes all the way down the line, just like he's supposed to. There goes the runner from first. There goes the throw to second. And that'll be a stolen base for Petey Halpin. Arias started down the line as if he was going to take off for the plate, and then he realized, oh, that's Ellie with the ball. I might want to just stay right here. And he did.
1: Kind of wish he would have broke for the plate.
0: Two ball, no strike count here. The left-handed hitting Kwan. Reds will bring the infield in. Pitch to the plate. And that's a breaking ball. A high strike right at the top of the zone. 2-1 now to Stephen Kwan. Kwan sets ready. Garcia back to the dish. Fly ball into center field. Myers will have it. The runner from third will tag. And Arias will score. And it's now a 6-1 Guardians lead. Two down for Jose Ramirez. And a breaking ball strike right down Broadway. The Guardians have three hits here in this inning alone. They only had three hits in the game last night. The second game, that is. The 0-1 fastball misses upstairs. One ball, one strike count. Four in the fifth, two here in the seventh. Garcia checks second, turns, and fires a strike over the inside corner. A fastball. And Ramirez looked like he was taking all the way. It's a one ball, two strike count. I think Ramirez was looking for Garcia's breaking ball there. Kind of a smirk on the face from Ramirez after he took the fastball. Here's the pitch. And there's a ground ball to first. Picked by Stewart to throw on the run to Garcia covering. And that'll do it for the Guardians here in the seventh. They plate two more runs. They lead 6-1. The Reds come to the plate here in the bottom of seven on the Reds Radio Network.
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0: will lead things off for the Reds as we begin the bottom of the seventh inning. Matt Festa, the right-hander, is on the mound for the Guardians. Festa coming on for the 45th time. Two wins, two losses, a 4.6 ERA for the right-hander. First pitch up and away for the right-handed hitting Key Brian Hayes. It's a one ball, no strike count. Hayes, De La Cruz, and Stewart are the batters due up for the Reds here in the seventh. Swing and a miss. Breaking ball just off the outside corner. And Hayes right over the top of it. One ball, one strike count. And Festa back to the plate. That's going to miss up and away. Two balls and a strike. Reds are going to have to put on some kind of rally here in the last three innings to get back in this one. Trailing 6-1. Fastball right down Broadway. Strike two. 2-1 fastball, center cut. 2-2 pitch. Swing and a miss. Strike three. And Hayes is down on strikes. One down. So here's Ellie De La Cruz. Ellie is 0 for 3 tonight. Sometimes you have those days, and this has been one of them for the Reds leadoff hitter here tonight, both at the plate and in the field. Breaking ball spins up and away. If you play long enough, that's just part of it.
1: Yeah, that's how this game works.
0: That works.
1: It humbles you.
0: It does. 1-0 pitch, that'll catch the inside corner. A breaking ball from Festa. And that'll even things at one ball and one strike. Ellie sets ready. The pitch. And that hits the outside corner. A fastball down and away.
2: Pitch is called a strike. The batter's challenging.
0: And Ellie will suggest that the umpire look at.
1: He's going to regret that.
0: The challenge. And that's a strike.
2: The call is confirmed. Cincinnati has one challenge remaining.
0: That was a full ball on the plate.
1: like I said,
0: it's been a rough night for, for the big fella. Breaking ball down and in. Did he go? He did not. And he probably caught a break there. Two ball, two strike count.
1: I just don't think you're going to see many nights like this from Ellie.
0: Well, we haven't.
1: Forward. We haven't seen it this year really at all.
0: And a jam shot foul down the right field line. You may need a new bat. It sounded like it ended its career.
1: It'll be a souvenir in the store somewhere.
0: You get a new bat. Retake his place in the left-handed hitter's batter's box, and Festa will go back to work. It's two ball, two strike count, one down here in the red seventh. Trailing by five. But if there was ever a rally to be started, it usually starts with these two fellas at the top of the order. Pitch to De La Cruz. That is way off the inside edge. As a matter of fact, catcher Bailey could not corral it. Full count. Ellie trying to get aboard for Sal Stewart, who waits on deck. And the pitch. Breaking ball lifted in the air into left field. It is high, it is deep, and it is caught right in front of the wall by Stephen Kwan. Two down. A little backdoor breaking ball, and Ellie was just a tad underneath it.
1: And he's hit a ton of opposite field home runs this year, and he almost hit another one there, but just missed it.
0: So here's Sal. Sal 1 for 3 tonight. Singled his first time up. He'll take a fastball inside off the plate. One ball, no strike count.
1: I'll say this about that ball, too. If Ellie goes back and looks at that, he'll be kicking himself that he didn't hit it out.
0: Yeah, it was in the middle of the plate. It didn't have a whole lot of break to it. One ball, one strike count. That catches the corner. Stewart sets ready. The pinch. Swing and a miss. Way out in front of a breaking ball. One ball, two strike count. Testa to the dish, swing and a miss. Got him to chase a fastball up and in. That is a three up, three down, seven for Matt Festa. We head to the eighth. Guardians 6, Reds 1. Tommy Thrall, back to you on the Reds Radio Network.
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1: Julian Garcia is on for the Reds. Guardians batting the eighth, up 6-1. First pitch slider is in there for a called strike. The count is 0-1. You know the problem with those chocolate-covered coffee beans?
0: They stick in your throat.
1: And those grounds get everywhere. Ground ball up the middle. Ellie far to his left. Gloves on the second base side and flips to first in time. Nice play. De La Cruz moving far to his left.
0: And I thought for a moment that he and Arroyo were going to run together.
1: They were on a collision course.
0: Because Ellie had to actually reach out, catch the ball, and do a little two-step to get out of the way and miss Arroyo.
1: He just moves so athletically out there. Ellie does.
0: He covers a tremendous amount of ground. And they literally ran face-to-face against each other. And that's part of what happens when you have your infielders playing so close to each other up the middle with that shift.
1: 0-1 spins in for a strike, 0-2 on Travis Bazana.
0: And it usually happens when you have a highly athletic either second baseman or shortstop that can cover a lot of territory. But that comes down to communication and working together, and that just hasn't happened for these two. Arroyo's only been here for a limited amount of time, and he's really not even a second baseman. He's playing second.
1: 0-2 pitch, down and in. Breaking ball, and I think that's the part of it. Not only is he learning a new position, he's doing it at the major league level with a guy that is incredibly athletic. It's can't be like any shortstop he's ever played with in his life or any second baseman that he's ever played next to. A swing and a miss and a good breaking ball there from Garcia, and he strikes out Travis Bazana.
0: Well, I think that was part of the magic between Matt McClain and Ellie De La Cruz. They had played together in the minor leagues. McClain had played shortstop. McClain had played second. Ellie had played with him the majority of the time, and they had a pretty good idea about who could be where and when.
1: Strike call, first pitch breaking ball in there, nothing and one on Brian Rocchio.
0: I mean, there were a lot of double plays that the Reds turned with McClain and Ellie in that combination that we've not seen around here in years.
1: 0-1, down and in. I don't think the game has seen many of those plays that have turned into double plays. And I asked Matt that one day. I said, do you guys know and are you aware in the moment of how many double plays you guys turn that don't get played, that don't get turned anywhere else, that aren't double plays against any other team? And he goes, yeah, it's part of the fun. And we have a pretty good idea. And that's exactly to your point, because they've worked together so much. One ball, two strikes on Rocchio. 1-2. And a drive toward the alley in right center field. That's going to get in the gap. It's going to bounce and one hop the wall. Myers will play it off the fence. Rocchio's into second base, and he's got himself a two-out double. Part of that, too, Cowboy, is as a second baseman having a feel for where Ellie, what his range is, what balls can he get to, so you know where you need to be on the other side of that play.
0: Well, not only that, but you also know basically how much leeway you can give yourself in your positioning when you start going through those numbers before the game ever starts, when you talk about we're going to position ourselves in this direction with this certain hitter. Well, you know that Ellie can cover X amount of ground. Mm-hmm.
1: First pitch of strike, 0-1 on Kyle Manzardo. Aguiar brings it in. And it's off the plate outside. Garcia missing off the outside corner. One ball, one strike, the count on Kyle Manzardo. The 1-1. And Manzardo takes up and away. Manzardo's kind of been a one-man wrecking crew in this series against the Reds this year. Manzardo with a grand slam in the first inning of Game 1 yesterday. He takes down and in. It was a solo home run tonight in the seventh after the Guardians had already played it four in the fifth. They were up 4-1 when he hit that home run to make it 5-1. He's now hit four home runs this year against the Reds. He has nine RBIs against Cincinnati. And he's 7-for-19 pitch. Fastball inside, ball four. Now he walks for the third or the second time tonight. He's on for the third time in this game.
0: Well, you get a guy that comes to the plate that's hit some home runs against your club. And he steps up there, and then you start trying to be too careful rather than attacking him in his weak spot. I mean, he's hitting 210 for a reason, and you've got to find that spot.
1: Gabriel Arias waves at a breaking ball down and away for strike one.
0: But if you're too careful, you get behind in the count. And anytime you're behind in the count, you can make a 210 hitter a very dangerous hitter.
1: Mm-hmm. 0-1, the count on Arias, and here he comes. Garcia's pitch is a breaking ball into the dirt. In the outside corner, it's a one ball, one strike count on Arias. First and second, two outs. From the belt, here's Garcia's 1-1. A wave and a miss and a breaking ball down and away. Now ball and two strikes on Arias. Get that great taste of the ballpark at home with JTM's Philly Kits and Fat Tire, beer, cheese, and pretzels. Find these game day favorites in your grocery's freezer, JTM Food Group. Let's create great dishes together.
0: You know, you had a little southern dialect when you said beer, cheese, just then. I like that.
1: In the air to right, here's Marte. He'll make the catch. That's what 8 years next to you will do. Arias is out on a lazy fly to right. Inning over. We go to the bottom of the eighth, 6-1. Guardians have the lead on the Reds Radio Network.
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0: 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Good looking lid. You got to get the special ticket offer. Here is Dane Meyers. He takes low and outside for ball one. 1-0 the count on Dane Meyers. So still time to get your tickets for that game tomorrow and get those special hats. Hunter Gaddis, the new pitcher for the Guardians. And Dane Meyers swings and fouls it away to the right side. That's out of play. The Reds and the Pirates kicking off a three-game series tomorrow. You can go to reds.com/specials to get those special tickets so you can make sure you get the Skyline Coney hat. I mean, that's what it is. It's conies, plated conies all over the hat. I noticed those conies don't have any onions on them, which I was happy about.
1: They don't have ketchup either.
0: Here's the 2-1 pitch to Dane Meyers. It's outside.
1: Just thought I'd mention that.
0: You know, people would probably forgot about that by now. That was a long time ago we talked about that. 3-1 on Dane Meyers. 3-1 pitch. And Meyers looks at a strike. You don't put onions on your conies, do you?
1: No. I like them.
0: 3-2 pitch is low and outside for ball four.
1: They don't like me. Mm.
0: Really? You like raw onions?
1: On a chili dog, yeah.
0: All these years, I didn't know that. I don't think I'll be able to look at you the same.
1: I like onions. I just don't like me. I'm better with them when they're sauteed and you get them kind of black in the skillet.
0: Yeah, who doesn't like that? That's good.
1: Yeah.
0: Those are good. Strike called. I'm okay with onions as long as the bite is gone out of them. That little snap, right. The crunch. Yeah. Once that's there, it's over.
1: But you're big on celery, though.
0: Here's the 0-1 pitch to Eugenio Suarez.
1: You've never lived until you've seen Tommy pick the celery out of chicken salad. It's one of my favorite moves.
0: Terrible. Nothing can ruin anything like celery can. Here's the 0-2 pitch. Swing and a miss. Actually, this is a true story. So I'm at the down on strike. Suarez swinging through a breaking ball. So he strikes out. We're at the hotel in D.C. And I get a Cobb salad. And, of course, we're there. So it's an overpriced, fancy Cobb salad. It had all this good stuff in it. It did not mention anywhere on the menu that it had
1: celery.
0: And I'm not talking about like chunks of celery. We're talking about the finest diced celery you can imagine. Swinging a towering pop-up high into the air. Foul first base side. And there's the first baseman, Manzardo.
1: Like almost pureed.
0: I mean, just shy of that. I sat there picking the celery out of each individual piece of lettuce for no less than 45 minutes before I could finally get to a point where I would eat the salad.
1: I know. I've seen you do it.
0: It's an art form, really.
1: It is.
0: Yeah, because you got to get detailed in there.
1: If I had had some tweezers, I'd have given them to you.
0: Would have made it a lot easier. It'll be Marte batting. Runner at first, 2 men are out.
1: Who put celery on a Cobb salad?
0: I have no idea. I did. A hotel restaurant, I guess. The pitch, swinging and a miss. After about 20 minutes, the server finally came over and checked on me and goes, "Oh, we could have got you a new salad." I'm like, "Well, I'm halfway there now."
1: Yeah, I've almost got this 4 pounds of pureed celery off here.
0: I'm pot committed at this point. I gotta see it through.
1: I'm that way with the boiled egg on the Cobb salad.
0: Oh, it also had shaved boiled egg on it. I was all in on that.
1: I know. I've seen you eat that. It's not really one of my things that I want to be involved with.
0: Two balls, a strike on Noelvi Marte, and he swings and pops it into the air, short right. Out is Arias. Here comes DeLauder. DeLauder makes the catch, and the inning is over. A leadoff walk for Dane Myers. He's stranded at first. Reds are still down 5-6-1 as we head to the ninth on the Reds Radio Network.
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4: How often do you stop to wonder whether you should share something that's revealing, maybe even embarrassing, with a partner, a friend, or even your boss? In her new book called Revealing, The Underrated Power of Oversharing, behavioral scientist Leslie John says doing just that can help you deepen relationships that are vital to your life. We need people to trust us in order to get things like love, friendship, and career success. That's what she told us. When you make yourself vulnerable by revealing something sensitive, it does make other people trust you. In turn, when you ask someone to reveal something about themselves, showing that interest will generally lead someone to like you more. Why? Because people like to be asked about themselves, she says. It also signals that they are discriminating and choosy, but in a good way. I'm Dr. Sanjay Gupta, helping you live a better life.
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1: Right-hander Pierce Johnson into the ball game. He is our Reds Wilbur's Mustard pitching change. Wilbur's Mustard. Let's put some mustard on it. Johnson, he'll be coming on for the 36th time. 2-1 with a 4.94 ERA in his 31 innings pitched.
0: Care to venture what phase the moon's in tonight? Venture a guess?
1: Well, I would say that's a full moon. You would say that's a waxing gibbon. Gibbous. Whatever.
0: No, I think it's I think this is a full moon tonight.
1: It was a full moon last night.
0: No. That was a waxing gibbous.
1: I've talked to several people today that saw the moon last night, and their opinion was that it was a full moon as well.
0: One, I'm just telling you what the science says.
1: Well, I'm telling you what the werewolf says, and he's going, oh.
0: Patrick Bailey went around. The count's 0-2. Nobody on. Nobody out. Top of the ninth. 6-1 Cleveland. And here comes Pierce Johnson with the 0-2 pitch. Swing and a miss. Down on strike, Patrick Bailey. One down in the ninth. That'll bring Petey Haup into the plate. It looked pretty full last night. It is 100% full tonight.
1: I thought it was more orangey last night than it is tonight.
0: Yeah.
1: It was orangey earlier.
0: It was
1: lower.
0: As it gets higher, it gets brighter. The science behind that. Here's the first pitch to Petey Halpin. Ground ball to first. Fielded behind the bag by Sal Stewart. Nice feed to Pierce Johnson in time for the out. Another nice play over there at first base by Sal Stewart. He's had some nice plays over there in this game tonight.
1: Showing some glove work.
0: Both fielding the ground balls and taking throws from infielders on short hops. Stephen Kwan bats for the fifth time. Sixth time. He's 1-for-4. Sack fly his last time up. Reached on an error and scored in the fifth. Singled in the third. That base hit extended his on-base streak to 17 games. He takes a strike on the outside corner. Stephen Kwan has been on base in 27 of his last 28 games now.
1: It's never good when the opponent's leadoff man is batting for the sixth time in a game.
0: No. That is a bad sign. And in this case,
2: That is a reflection of this game. Line to right, base hit. Stephen Kwan is on with a two-out single. Since it is a full moon tonight, tomorrow be on the lookout for the always popular waning Giddes. Here's Jose Ramirez.
1: Where'd you get that from?
0: That's what it's called.
1: Waning?
0: Yeah.
2: It's waxing when it's filling up, and then once it gets full, it waxes, or it wanes.
1: Oh. I don't know what that meant.
2: Jose Ramirez, the batter. First pitch to Ramirez, ground ball foul, first base side.
1: I just know crescent and full.
2: Mm-hmm.
1: That ain't no crescent.
2: No, that's pretty full. Half moon. That's not half either, that one's full. 0-1 on Ramirez. Pierce Johnson ready at the belt. The 0-1 pitch to Jose Ramirez. Big swing and a miss. The count is 0-2. One on, two out. 6-1 Cleveland. They have doubled up the Reds in the hit column. 12-6 there. Pierce Johnson's home with the 0-2 pitch. Check swing on a pitch up and away, and now it's 1-2 on Jose Ramirez.
1: Trying to go right back to that swing and miss, and this time Ramirez held up.
2: Here comes Johnson with the 1-2 pitch. And he goes down to get it, sends a lazy fly right to Noelvi Marte. He backs up two steps to make the catch, and the side is retired. The inning is over. We go to the bottom of the ninth. Last chance for the Reds coming up. Guardians 6, Reds 1. Can it be a full moon-like comeback for the Red Legs in the bottom of the ninth? We'll see when we come back on the Reds Radio Network.
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2: The pitcher for the Guardians is their closer, right-hander Cade Smith. And you ask yourself, well, why are the Guardians using so many of their late-inning bullpen pitchers when it's a 6-1 ball game? And that's because they have tomorrow off.
3: Makes a difference. Reds do not. They welcome the Pirates to town. Divisional showdown will begin tomorrow night. 7:10 beginning. Rhett Lauder will start the lid lifter of that series. J.J. Bleda is at the plate. Bleda is hitting in place of Ivan Johnson. Right-hander Smith to the plate. Johnson, or Bleda, takes low and inside. On J.J. Bleda. Here he comes. Fastball strike right at the top of the zone. Bleda perhaps thought it was high, but says nothing. And the 2-1. Wave and a miss. 2-2. Cheer on the Reds. 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Thanks to Kroger's Zero Hunger, Zero Waste program. 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In comes the 2-2 pitch. And a swing and a foul back. Still two balls and two strikes on J.J. Bleda. Cade Smith readies. And here comes the 2-2. Down too low. Barring a huge Reds comeback, like I said, it's full moon. Anything can happen. This will snap Terry Francona's streak of consecutive Ohio Cup victories. And Bleda takes off the outside corner. That's ball four.
2: Well, here's the part of this, Tommy, that you would enable you to put something into that comeback is if you can get Cade Smith out of the ballgame, because they've already pitched all their late inning relievers. But getting to Cade Smith is no easy task.
3: Nope, but not chasing him out of the zone is a good place to start.
2: Right.
3: Now Edwin Arroyo with Bleda on at first. The first pitch to Arroyo, fastball outside, the count is 1-0. 10 straight Ohio Cup Series wins for Terry Francona. They'll put that on his Hall of Fame plaque, no doubt. Strike called on the outside corner to Edwin Arroyo. It's 1-1. Smith sets and fires the 1-1. That's fouled straight back by Arroyo. One ball and two strikes now. Nathaniel Lowe waiting on deck to hit for Key Brian Hayes. J.J. Bleda inching off the bag at first base, and now Cade Smith's just going to back off the rubber and reset. Ball and two strikes on Edwin Arroyo in the 1-2. Down and away with a split finger from Smith. Count is even at two balls and two strikes. Two-two. Way high and outside with that fastball. It's a full count. Three balls, two strikes. Smith the pause and the 3-2 pitch. And Arroyo swings and swats one in the air to center, backing up the center fielder Halpin, well shy of the track out toward the Reds' bullpen, right where Halpin was playing him.
2: Well, it looked like he hit that ball awfully well, but

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1: Nathaniel Lowe, the batter, with a runner on at first, one out. 6-1 Guardians in the ninth. Cade Smith's pitch, Lowe takes low and inside for ball one. 7:10 start tomorrow night, 6:40 airtime as the Reds and Pirates kick off the series. And it's a strike. Fastball right in there to Nathaniel Lowe to even the count. One ball, one strike. Johan Ramirez starting for the Pirates in the series opener. 6-3 with a 3.21 ERA. Now a strike to Lowe. I said it's a three-game series earlier. It's a four-game get-together between the Reds and Pirates.
0: Looked like Lowe wanted to challenge that, and Lance Barrett said no.
1: Yeah, he waited a little bit. There was definitely a hesitation. Lance Barrett said, nah, he waited too long. Swing and a miss. Lowe's down on strikes. Not much of an argument with Barrett about that either by Lowe. I think he understood. Goes back to the dugout shaking his head. Down on strikes here for the second out of the ninth. This copyrighted broadcast is presented by Authority to Cincinnati Reds and may not be reproduced or retransmitted in any form. The accounts and descriptions of this game may not be disseminated without the express written consent of the Reds. This copyright reminder is presented by Dinsmore, the official legal counsel of the Reds. Ellie De La Cruz takes off the inside corner for ball one. He's batting for the fifth time. Just announced that Kyle Manzardo. Now the pitch, taken off the outside corner for a ball, and now the catcher.
3: The catcher's challenging the pitch.
1: J.J. Bleday taking second on the play regardless, so he will stay at second. His defensive indifference, the pitch was
3: ball. Confirmed, Cleveland's out of challenges.
1: Guardians are done with challenges now. So Kyle Manzardo is the 2026 Frank Robinson Most Outstanding Player Award recipient. 368 with four homers and nine RBIs in the series. Reached base 12 times in 24 plate appearances this year against the Reds. 2-1 on Ellie De La Cruz. Here it comes. And Ellie takes way off the inside corner. Manzardo is the 15th different winner in the 17 seasons of that illustrious honor. Jose Ramirez has won that award three times. 3-1. Inside, ball four. Ellie walks. He'll head down to first base. Two-out walk to De La Cruz, and Reds have runners at first and second base with two away in the ninth. Sal Stewart will be the batter, and Carl Willis, Guardians pitching coach, will make his way out of the mound. Make sure you stay tuned after the game. You'll have the Toyota Tundra star of the game. Also, the highlights from this contest, scores around Major League Baseball, and plenty more. Reds postgame show once we're done. Speaking of scores around the league, give you a quick rundown of some of the action. Scores are brought to you by Sun Cruiser Vodka Iced Tea. Let the good times cruise. Cubs and Cardinals scoreless in the ninth inning in St. Louis. Nothing in that game. Pirates lost the Diamondbacks earlier today in Pittsburgh, 3-0. And the Giants got walloped. The Brewers got walloped by the Giants, 16-3. San Francisco winners in that game. You wouldn't know it by the final score, but Tarek Skubal started for the Tigers today against the Orioles. Final score 10-9. Baltimore won it in 12 innings. Pitches a strike to Sal Stewart. Skubal went 6 2/3, was charged with four runs, three of which were earned on four hits, six strikeouts, and what many believe is his final start in a Tiger uniform. 0-1 to Stewart. A wave and a miss. The count is 0-2. Two on, two out. Smith has the sign, and here comes the 0-2 pitch to Sal Stewart. Strike three called. Frozen with a fastball over the outer half. And that's all. Reds fall 6-1. Guardians take the series 2 out of 3. And the Reds now will await the Pirates. Come to town beginning tomorrow. Once again, final score. It's Cleveland 6, Reds 1. We're back to wrap it up right after this on the Reds Radio Network.
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5: How often do you stop to wonder whether you should share something that's revealing, maybe even embarrassing, with a partner, a friend, or even your boss? In her new book called Revealing, The Underrated Power of Oversharing, behavioral scientist Leslie John says doing just that can help you deepen relationships that are vital to your life. We need people to trust us in order to get things like love, friendship, and career success. That's what she told us. When you make yourself vulnerable by revealing something sensitive, it does make other people trust you. In turn, when you ask someone to reveal something about themselves, showing that interest will generally lead someone to like you more. Why? Because people like to be asked about themselves, she says. It also signals that they are discriminating and choosy, but in a good way. I'm Dr. Sanjay Gupta, helping you live a better life.
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1: 10. 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That's all for us for now. Thanks for listening. Stick around. Yed's got the Reds postgame show coming up next. For the Cowboy, Jeff Brantley, our producer-engineer, Dave Yeddy, our Brewster, our studio producer, Joe Waddell, back in our network headquarters. I'm Tommy Thrall saying goodnight from Great American Ballpark, and we will talk to you again tomorrow night right here on the Reds Radio Network. Good night.
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1: Swung on, crushed, high, deep, left field. There it goes. A three-run go-ahead blast for A. Eugenio Suarez.
17: They're waving around Friedel. Up throwing in. Throw to the plate, not in time, and the Reds walk it off at 11, 6-5.
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4: A better life with Dr. Sanjay Gupta.
5: There are lots of things you can measure to get an idea of how healthy you are at any given moment. 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But how about how healthy you will be and how long you're likely to live? According to a new study out of the University at Buffalo, two simple strength tests are pretty accurate at predicting longevity in older women. One is hand grip strength, and the other is how quickly people can stand up from a seated position without using their arms. By the way, I remember interviewing former President Jimmy Carter when he was quite old and being really impressed how he just popped out of the chair without using his arms. Not a lot of older people can actually do that. But I think the message here is that maintaining strength as you age is going to help you perform everyday activities, but also help you avoid injury and stay independent. I'm Dr. Sanjay Gupta, helping you live a better life.
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21: And we're back at Great American Ballpark, where the Guardians scored 4 unearned runs off Brady Singer in the top of the 5th inning. They go on to beat the Reds tonight, 6-1, the final score. They win this series 2-1, and they win the 2026 Ohio Cup 4-2. And this is the Cincinnati Children's Postgame Show. I'm Dave Armbruster. And Nelly De La Cruz air on a ground ball and then a double play that he and Edwin Arroyo couldn't turn really opened the floodgates for those 4 runs in the 5th inning. Chase Petty allowed 2 more runs in the 7th, including a Kyle Manzardo solo home run. Cincinnati's lone run came on a Noelvi Marte single in the 6th. Coming up, we'll check scores around baseball, highlights from this game, but up first, we check back in with Tommy and the Cowboy. 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
5: 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But if you log off, take a step back from all the hype, you'll find that the actual keys to a longer, healthier life are hiding in plain sight. There are 4 of them. Number 1, nutrition. The Mediterranean diet really is the gold standard. Number 2, exercise. You should be getting 150 minutes of moderate intensity exercise or 75 minutes of vigorous intensity exercise every week, plus strength training and stretching. Number three, sleep. Sleep is when your body and your brain repair themselves. You should be getting 7 to 9 hours a night. And finally, number four, often gets forgotten, socialization. It's not a bonus. It's a necessity for a healthy life, finding a sense of community, purpose, and belonging. I'm Dr. Sanjay Gupta, helping you live a better life.
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21: You're listening to the Cincinnati Children's Postgame Show. I'm Dave Armbruster. Reds fall to the Guardians tonight, 6-1, the final score. Let's take a look at some other scores around baseball, brought to you by Starfire Automotive and Heavy Duty Lubricants and the Starfire Bullpen. We start in American League cities, where the Orioles knocked off the Tigers tonight, 10-9, the final score. Neither team scored in the 10th. They tied after 9. Neither team scored in the 10th. Both scored twice in the 11th. And then Colton Cowser put Baltimore in front to stay in the top of the 12th.
2: Kowser brandishing the bat, waggles it a bit. The pitch looped past the mound. It's going to dribble in a center of base hit. His first RBI in 24 games. It's 10-9. A two-strike hit off a lefty. How about that?
21: And that's the call on Orioles Radio. The Tampa Bay Rays continue to win. They shut out the Rangers tonight, 3-0 the final score. They now are 63-44 on the season. The Royals shut out the Twins 4-0. In on the south side of Chicago tonight, Spencer Jones had a big first inning for the New York Yankees. He put them in front.
7: High fly ball, deep left, Antonacci back, track, wall, see ya! Another home run for Jones against Martin. A three-run shot the other way, and the Yankees lead 4-0.
21: And that's a call on Yankees TV, but the Sox scored a run in the bottom of the seventh, three more in the bottom of the eighth. That game is now tied in the bottom of the ninth inning. The Astros trail the Angels 3-1 in the bottom of the second from Anaheim, and the A's have a 1-0 lead over the Boston Red Sox in the second. When we return, scores from National League cities. 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

0: 6-1 the final score. Continuing with scores now from a National League National League cities. A couple of games still in progress. In St. Louis tonight, the Cubs and Cardinals were scoreless after 9 innings, but Pete Crow Armstrong has just hit a 2-run homer in the top of the 10th, and the Cubbies lead it with the St. Louis Cardinals still to bat in the bottom of the 10th inning. And in the bottom of the first, no score between the Mariners and Dodgers. Games that have finished today, there was a doubleheader in New York between the Braves and the Mets. Mets win game 1, 3-2. The Braves come from behind, come back and win game 2 of that series, 1-0. Chris Sale wins his 12th game, and Jose Iglesias picks up his 22nd save of the season for Atlanta in that one. The D-backs blanked the Pirates tonight, 3-0 the final score. Arizona scored all they needed when Gabriel Moreno came to the plate with one on in the fourth.
1: The 0-1. Moreno in the air to center field, going back on it as Garcia, still going back. He's to the fence. That ball is gone. Number 8 on the year for Gabriel Moreno, and it's 2-0 Diamondbacks in the fourth.
0: And that's a call on D-backs radio. The Marlins over the Phillies tonight, 8-6 the final score. Miami sweeps Philly for the first time since 2019, thanks to Griffin Conine, who stepped to the plate as a pinch hitter in the bottom of the eighth. And that's the call on Marlins TV. The Phillies have now lost 3 straight games and 8 of their last 10. Blue Jays over the Nationals tonight, 5-2 the final score. The Giants just beat up on the Milwaukee Brewers, 16-3. They scored 3 in the second, 7 in the sixth, 3 more in the seventh, and 3 more in the eighth inning. Daniel Susak, 2 home runs for San Francisco in that one. Padres over the Rockies, 3-1 the final score. And we're back with highlights from tonight's Reds loss to the Guardians. They fall 6-1, and you are listening to the Cincinnati Children's Postgame Show on the Reds Radio Network.

0: back at Great American Ballpark, where the Reds lose tonight to the Guardians 6-1. The final score, and now to the highlights. With the trade deadline looming, Brady Singer made what could be his final start as a Red tonight. He gave up a two-out hit in the first. He walked the batter and gave up another base hit in the second, but kept Cleveland off the scoreboard. In the third inning, Singer gave up three singles, but somehow the Guardians didn't score. He then pitched a 1-2-3 fourth, but things fell apart in the top of the fifth. It all started when Ellie De La Cruz committed an error on a Stephen Kwan ground ball. Jose Ramirez then hit into what should have been a 6-4-3 double play, but Edwin Arroyo just didn't get to the base in time. They couldn't turn it. Everybody was safe. Singer then walked Chase DeLauder to load the bases. That brought Travis Bazzana to the plate, and this is our change the outcome play of the game.
1: Guardians loaded the bases with one out, didn't score in the third. The pitch is lined to left. That's going to go down. Johnson has to play it on a hop station to station for the Guardians. They will get a run. Kwan home from third on the line drive, single to left by Travis Bazzana.
0: Be listening to our flagship station tomorrow morning at 6:50 a.m. If you correctly identify the play of the game, you'll receive two Reds tickets. Brian Rocchio then struck out, but Singer then proceeded to walk Kyle Manzardo and Gabriel Arias back-to-back to force home two more runs, and it was 4-0 at that point. That was it for Singer. Caleb Ferguson came on the pitch. It was 3-0, I should say. Patrick Bailey then gave up a sack fly to right field, hit a sack fly to right field. Bazzana scored, and it was 4-0. So they score four unearned runs in that inning. Here's the pitching line on Brady Singer tonight. 4 1/3 innings, 6 hits, 4 runs. Two of them are all four were unearned. 4 walks, 3 strikeouts, 100 pitches, 58 of those 4 strikes. Joey Cantillo made the start tonight for Cleveland. Sal Stewart and Dane Myers both singled with one out in the first, but both were stranded. Edwin Arroyo reached on a base hit in the second, but he didn't score. They went out in order in the third. The first two batters reached base leading off the bottom of the fourth, but a fly ball and a pair of strikeouts ended that frame. Colin Holderman took over on the bottom of the fifth. He set Cincinnati down in order. Cincinnati finally crossed the plate in the bottom of the sixth. Dane Myers was hit by a pitch to begin the inning. Then after one was out, Tyler Stevenson singled, moving Myers to second base. Next up, Noel V. Marte.
1: Here's the 0-2 to Marte. It's a bouncing ball headed up the middle. Out of the reach of the shortstop, Rocchio diving to his left. It's into center. Myers around third. He'll score. And the throw from Halpin is high, but Bailey able to leap up and keep that from getting to the backstop, which would have allowed the runners to advance because the pitcher, Alleman, was not backing up home plate.
0: Unfortunately, that was the only run the Reds would score in the inning. Cleveland quickly got that run back in the top of the seventh when Kyle Manzardo led off against Chase Petty.
2: Petty eyeballing Stevenson. Now the Reds right-hander comes calling. And this ball hit high and deep to right field, and you can kiss that baby goodbye. 5-1 on the home run by Kyle Manzardo. He came into this series hitting barely above the 200 mark, and he's hit 3 home runs.
0: Petty then gave up a double to Arias. Then with one out, Petey Halpin singled, moving the runner to third base. That was it for Chase Petty. Julian Garcia came on the pitch. He gave up a sack fly to Stephen Kwan. That made it 6-1. Cincinnati went out in order in the bottom of the seventh. Dane Myers walked leading off the eighth, but he was stranded on base. Cade Smith walked a couple of batters in the bottom of the ninth inning, but both runners were stranded right where they were, and that was that. Reds fall 6-1. Back with the totals next on the Reds Radio Network.
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0: Great American Ballpark. Reds fall to the Guardians tonight. 6-1, the final score. 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Here are the totals from tonight's game. For Cleveland, 6 runs, 12 hits, no errors, 14 left on base. For Cincinnati, 1 run, 6 hits, 2 errors. They stranded 10. Zabrowski, the winner, 4-2. Brady Singer, the hard luck loser, 5-10. There was no save in this game. Reds pitching had 6 strikeouts. And during this series, a donation is being made for every strikeout by Reds pitching to the Free Store Food Bank as part of the Strikeout Hunger Series, all thanks to Kroger and the Kroger Zero Hunger, Zero Waste Action Plan. After today's Reds pitching performance, the Reds strikeout total for the series is 18. The Kroger Zero Hunger, Zero Waste program has a goal to eliminate hunger waste in the local community. 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One home run in this ball game, Manzardo number 13 for the Guardians. 2 hours, 56 minutes, 17,084 on hand here at Great American Ballpark. With the victory, the Guardians are now 56-54. The Reds 50-57 with the defeat. Let's head down to the Reds clubhouse and hear from Reds starter Brady Singer.
1: Felt good. I mean, pitch count was obviously rising, and you know, kind of keeping track of that there, and you know, I was able to get through I think that was a third of the fourth inning, quick inning there, and just try to get through a fifth, and you know, obviously looking at a quick fifth there, and then trying to obviously get through the sixth there to obviously help the bullpen out. You know, obviously yesterday with the two games, stuff like that, but yeah, just wasn't able to make it through.
2: What was it like? I'm sure you've had this before. Your pitchers go out there, but you just can't.
1: Yeah, no, I mean, it's obviously very frustrating. The pitch count was getting up there, and yeah, I don't really know what happened. You know, obviously was trying to get some swing and miss there in the fifth to get out of that, and just wasn't able to find it.
3: You've been pretty open about not having control over what's going to happen at the deadline. But now that you've pitched, and it's coming Monday, how do you feel about where things are?
1: Yeah, I have no idea. You know, it's out of my control and stuff like that. But yeah, just gonna come to work tomorrow and do my stuff. And you know, I don't know what's gonna happen. I just have to find out.
3: How do you feel about the way you pitched here?
1: Yeah, you know, it's had some ups and downs. And obviously, the start of the season wasn't very good. But you know, it's just trying to go out there and give us a chance, you know, every time. And you know, if it is my last, enjoyed the heck out of this clubhouse and the guys in there. It's just, it's been a joy. And but yeah, don't know what's going to happen, so we'll see.
0: That is Red starter Brady Singer, and of course the trade deadline is Monday, so this may have well been what may well have been his final start as a Cincinnati Red. So the Cleveland Guardians are gone. The Pittsburgh Pirates come to town tomorrow for a four-game weekend series. Right-hander Rhett Lauder goes to the mound in Game 1. He is 3-7 with a 5.61 ERA. Right-hander Johan Ramirez pitches for Pittsburgh. He's 6-3. His ERA 3.21. We're on the air with the pregame show at 6:40. First pitch is scheduled for 7:10. And once again, the final score tonight, the Guardians knock off the Reds 6-1. And good night from Great American Ballpark.

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3: Real montage of Taysom Hill is playing in my head. You know, this is a guy that scored, but he had six touchdowns in 2024. He did score a rushing touchdown last year. He had 52 carries for 114 yards, six touchdowns in 2024, six touchdowns in 2023, nine touchdowns in 2022. Right. So, I mean, he was an impactful player, whether he was playing, you know, again, that, you know, wildcat kind of offense that they would throw him in there and run just to keep teams honest, or if they used him as just a traditional tight end, or if they used him as like a fullback that they could also hand the ball off to. I always felt like when Taysom Hill had the ball, something exciting was going to happen. So I don't know. The Saints couldn't bring him back on a minimum contract. I hope, hell, I'll take the Giants. But Taysom Hill and Cam Scadaboo in the same backfield. Give it to me. Give it to me. The Giants did sign Patrick Ricard, so they kind of have no use for Taysom Hill. But I do hope he lands somewhere, because that guy is awesome. Taysom Hill is freaking awesome. I love watching him play football. He ain't going to play football for the Saints this year, so we'll see if he finds a landing spot or if he's got to call it a career. 310-840-4910. We will finish up with your phone calls when we come back. We've got some folks on hold, so stay there. We will get some phone calls in here before we say goodbye. And also, are the Bills uniforms terrible, or are we just overreacting? New unis for the Buffalo Bills. We'll explain when we come back. I'm Pat Boyle. This is BetMGM Tonight right here on Westwood One Sports.
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0: Welcome on back, BetMGM tonight, Westwood One Sports. I'm Pat Boyle. Phone number to join the show, 310-840-4910. I'm going to squeeze in these new Bills uniforms here in just a bit, but I want to get to a couple of phone calls first, 310-840-4910. Let's go to Lamar, who's in Miami, next up on BetMGM tonight with me, Pat Boyle. What's up, Lamar? How you doing?
1: What's going on, man? I just want to entertain a caller, Johnny from Atlanta. Me being a Dolphins fan, just want to let him know what he inherited: a noodle arm quarterback who's never available, and who also has the worst press conference. Like, just do your research on this guy. That's all I'm saying. Anybody who can hear my voice, who's an Atlanta Falcon fan, do the research on this guy, and you're gonna see what bum you inherited. That's all I wanted to say.
0: Oh. Jeez, Lamar, appreciate the call. That is a scathing review, to say the least, on Tua Tagovailoa. Yeah, look, I mean, Johnny in Atlanta is off his rocker, thinking that he is going to win. And I'm pretty sure I heard him correctly. Offensive player of the year, even if he meant comeback player of the year. The fact that he thinks Tua is going to win that over Patrick Mahomes is blasphemous. So there you go. You got it from a Dolphins fan straight, what you can expect with Tua. Look, and I'm all for second chances, because I'm sure people would have had some choice words to say about Sam Darnold a couple of years ago. Some people would have had some choice words to say about Geno Smith when he went to the Seahawks. This is a guy that got punched in the face by a teammate with the Jets, and then Geno Smith had a nice couple of years with the Seattle Seahawks. So second chances, sometimes they bring the best out in folks, but I tend to agree. I don't think Tua has much to offer for this Falcons team. 310-840-4910. All right, if you're watching the show live on YouTube, Twitter, or Twitch, we're going to show you the new Bills uniforms that are, they're calling their Nickel City unis. And if you are not watching and you're just listening to the show, traditional radio or on the Odyssey app or on the Westwood One Sports app, I'll try to paint the picture for you. So for those of you that know what the Detroit Lions all gray uniforms look like that they've been wearing for a couple of years, I'm not the biggest fan of those, but like, these new Bills uniforms make those all gray Lions ones with the blue helmet look like the best unis ever. These are just flat out ugly. They are just like charcoal gray. They're not that dark, but they're essentially that same color as those Lions all gray unis. It is an ugly gray from head to toe. Well, not from head to toe, but the top, the jersey top and the pants are all gray. The numbers are just a solid blue, and there's a little Bills logo on the you know, like in between the chest and the shoulder. And then the helmets, it's not even the Bills logo. It's like the stripe. It's that red Bills stripe that you normally see underneath the Bill or whatever you would call the Bills logo. It's, what is the Bills logo, by the way? Bill's logo is the Royal. Yeah, it's the Charging Buffalo. I'm saying the Bill. The Buffalo is what I meant. And, you know, it's the Bill. Like, their normal logo is the Charging Buffalo. And the red slanting stripe streaming from its horn. This new helmet is just, again, it's solid blue that doesn't even, it's like an offshoot of the Bill's blue. And it's just got that stripe starting from like the back of the helmet, and it only goes like halfway to the side. It's terrible. They are completely ugly. And Josh Allen told people to stop hating. No, we are not going to stop hating. They are god awful uniforms. Why you're going to choose those to roll out in your new season with the new stadium? I mean, my God, what a terrible uniform decision. Terrible. All right, we got like 20 seconds. Let's get to Chance and Bama real quick. 310-840-4910. Chance, you got like literally 20 seconds, bro. Give me one sentence on the Bills unis. Go ahead.
2: Man, I appreciate it. One sentence on them. They're ugly. And the one thing that makes me the maddest is that they're doing this whole blue collar crap. We just built a new stadium where we're going to have to pay thousands and thousands of dollars. Talk about bad timing. Tickets are skyrocketed, and we're talking about blue collar. What a joke. The uniforms are a joke. Hideous. Appreciate you.
0: Yeah, thanks, Chance. Yeah, there you go. Now, look, I mean, I'm Buffalo Bills fans. They are the best. But, yeah, that new stadium, somebody's got to pay for it. Somebody's got to pay for it. At least you don't have to shovel the snow out of the stadium anymore. Fun show. Thanks to my VP, Michael Montgomery. Monty, thanks to Zach Kroll. Thanks to Chloe Pratt, Max Sheedy. Co-host Brad Evans. I'm Pat Boyle. Thanks to Lee in Westwood One Studios. We'll see you tomorrow.
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2025. It appears by its own numbers, the U.S. government seems insolvent. It's reported that the Treasury shows about $6 trillion in assets and over $47 trillion in liabilities. Add it all up, and it looks like the U.S. owes more than $130 trillion it doesn't have. 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

of sports, bringing the juice for you tonight. I got a little extra pep in my step because today, earlier this morning, very early this morning, a couple hours after we got off the air, to be specific, we made our first stop in our Westwood One Sports Night NFL training camp tour, taking our talents to Ashburn, Virginia, to check in on year three of the Washington Commanders, Jaden Daniels, Dan Quinn, and company, all out on the practice field. We will get you a recap of Commanders practice at 1 a.m. Eastern time in the 1 o'clock hour here on the program. We'll have Commanders special teams ace Jeremy Reeves stop by the program and hear a brief snippet of my conversation with him from out at practice earlier today. But, yeah, man, excited to finally be out there watching real football, man. I'm super duper excited. Tomorrow, our training camp tour continues. We will take our talents to the Charm City as we get a look at Lamar Jackson and the Baltimore Ravens. The dawn of a new era when it comes to Baltimore. Day number one, training camp number one, rather, of the Jesse Minter era. Super duper excited for that. We'll get the opportunity to get a one-on-one exclusive conversation with Ravens Pro Bowl wide receiver Zay Flowers. So make sure you subscribe to us on YouTube. Just search Westwood One Sports Night. You can check out the live stream there. And now that we're, you know, hot and heavy into training camp, you will be getting exclusive, you know, YouTube-only content. So a perfect time to subscribe to Westwood One Sports Night, man. I'm geeked up, though, man. A lot of news out of the National Football League. We will get to a big-time breaking story out of the NBA as well coming up in exactly 38 minutes. We got an update in the NBA's investigation into Kawhi Leonard and the Los Angeles Clippers. We'll get to that in exactly 38 minutes at about 11:40. I want to kick this show off in Houston with the Texans, man. They were out on the practice field. C.J. Stroud, by the way, obviously we know the way that he finished his season last year, turning the football over the way that he did in the playoffs. Sour taste in his mouth. I used to date this girl, and she would say, like, whenever there was, like, you know, tragedy or something bad that happened in her life, she would, like, get a totally new hairstyle. She'd dye her hair, right? C.J. Stroud cut off his dreads. He's got like a temp fade and is really trying to reinvent himself both on the field and off the field to try and get that sour taste out of his mouth. There is some business at hand, though, when it comes to the Houston Texans. C.J. Stroud is extension eligible for the first time in his young career. And when you look at

0: his career has gone to this point relative to how it started. He comes out in 2023 like gangbusters, looks like a legitimate top 10 to top 12 quarterback in the sport right off of the rip. 2024, a little bit of a sophomore slump, but wasn't horrible as he led them to the playoffs for the second consecutive year. Last year, the way that he finished in the postseason, I think, is really what has left, you know, a sour taste in everyone's mouth when it comes to the Houston Texans. And now, like I said, there's business at hand when it comes to the organization. They got to make a decision as to whether or not they're going to commit to C.J. Stroud long term. Here is the thing with where Stroud stands with his relationship with the Houston Texans. I think he's under review. I don't think there's any sort of merit to them potentially moving on from him. He has showed you when you properly insulate him, when you get him a running game, when you have consistency at the coordinator spot, he's pretty darn good. But we don't know what his camp is asking for. They have been in negotiations talking about Stroud and the Houston Texans. We got a little bit of an update on where those negotiations stand. GM of the Texans, Nick Caserio, addressed the media earlier today and had this to say about where the extension talks stand.
1: Yeah, he had a really good offseason. It's probably the best offseason he's had since he's been here. He's had a good attitude. He's been consistent. He's got the right mindset. I'd say we've definitely had productive conversations over the course of the spring. So, I mean, there's a possibility that something could come to fruition. So we'll work through it and, you know, see what happens.
0: So there you have it. They have opened up talks talking about C.J. Stroud and the Texans. Just listening to the tone of Nick Caserio, and maybe this is the way that Houston should be playing it. Listening to the tone of Nick Caserio, it doesn't sound like an organization that is in any sort of rush to get an extension done with C.J. Stroud. And the reality is, like, that may be for the better for both parties, right? If I'm Houston, part of me is saying, well, damn, let me get a deal done with him now. Because if he goes out and plays well in 26, the price is going to be astronomical coming up during the 2027 offseason. And then guess who else is going to be extension eligible at that point? Jaden Daniels, Drake May, Caleb Williams, Bo Nix. All those guys become extension eligible next offseason. So if you're Houston, get ahead of the curve. Pay your guy now if you really believe that he can be the dude moving forward. You may get, naturally, a little bit of a hometown discount. If I'm C.J. Stroud and his representation on the flip side, I'm saying, okay, I'm in no rush to sign a deal. I believe in my ability. I believe what I am. And I'm 24 years of age. And let's talk about what C.J. had to overcome last year. His own personal injuries. Nico Collins was in and out of the lineup. You had Tank Dell out for the entirety of the season. So he was void of weapons. And the biggest issue that I think Houston really faced, and this is why I really am kind of bullish on them for the 26th season, they did not have a consistent running attack. They were looking at Joe Mixon coming in, being a guy that could be the bell cow for them and take some pressure off of C.J. Stroud. Yet as a team, they did not run the football well. Yet as a team, that was one of their big Achilles heels. I think Stroud is uber talented, right? What I'll say about him is this, though. You need to support him with a running game. You can't just ask him to drop back and throw the football 35, 40 times per contest. That's not who he is. Last year, the Houston Texans had the fifth worst rushing offense in the entire National Football League. They will not have success in 2026. And C.J. Stroud won't be a good quarterback long term if he is not supported by a rushing attack. The number one reason that they had success in 2023 under Bobby Slowick was the fact that they had a running game that married up with their passing game. Therefore, Stroud, one of the best quarterbacks in the NFL during his rookie season, off of the play-action pass, over the last 2 years, as that rushing attack has been in flux, you have seen the play action attempts take a significant step backwards and therefore the efficiency overall. But I continue to go back to what we've already seen from Stroud on tape outside of the playoffs. And I know it's a very difficult ask, is what I would say. It's a difficult ask for me to just say, hey, just ignore C.J. Stroud in the playoffs last year, where he completed 51% of his passes, threw 2 touchdowns to 5 interceptions, and oh, he fumbled the football 4 or 5 different times as well. It's hard for me to tell you to ignore that, but that's exactly what I'm doing, guys. That's exactly what I'm doing. I don't believe that those 2 postseason games were reflective of who Stroud really is as a quarterback. I think when it's all clicking and when he's properly supported and he's protecting the football, and most importantly, when he is healthy, we're talking about a guy that is a top 12 quarterback in all of the National Football League. I love me some C.J. Stroud. I do. It's just he's got to play better. He's got to play better. And here's the thing. If I'm his camp, I'm in no rush to get a deal done. I think the Texans should have more urgency than Stroud should. Because if I'm Stroud, I'm betting on myself to play well. And then in 27, when all these other quarterbacks are eligible, we wait and see who's going to set the market, who is going to determine how much of a bag I actually get. Stroud out in Houston, ready for Texans practice, new haircut and all. Ladies and gentlemen, C.J. Stroud had this to say about his future in Houston and the contract talks.
2: I think, you know, everything has been great. I'm focused on ball, trying to do what the best, trying to just hold my bargain down on just the football side and do what I can, you know, and what I should be doing as a quarterback of this team. So I'm letting them handle it, and seems like everything is going great. Yeah, I think pressure is part of my job, you know, so that's just something I think is part of the gig and something that I'm not, you know, naive to, but also I've learned you got to keep the main thing and, you know, just focus on one day at a time, one play, and the football is what's got me to even having the conversation to be able to get a second contract, so I got to focus on football.
0: He has the right mentality, ladies and gentlemen. He's going to say all of the right things, and I buy what he is selling. Is how I would put it. I expect him to lean in on the ball. I love the self-awareness from a guy that's going into just his 4th year in the NFL. He totally understands, hey, the noise can't impact me. I can't control how folks view me. All I can control is what I do each and every Sunday when I step in between those lines. All I can control is how I handle myself in the building, how I am as a leader. And all signs point towards him having a big year. If he is able to have a big year, if C.J. Stroud is able to bounce back and be closer to the guy we saw in 23 when he was a rookie, once again, the Houston Texans are amongst the 3 or 4 title favorites in all of the National Football League. If they can get 2023 C.J. Stroud, the Texans are the best team in the AFC. Point blank, if they can get 2023 C.J. Stroud, if they can have balance offensively with the addition of David Montgomery to this running game, the Texans can be the best team in the entire AFC. That defense, good God Almighty, you better pray twice when you're getting ready to take on that group. The most formidable pass rush duo in the NFL with Will Anderson and Danielle Hunter. You look at what they have in the secondary with Kamari Lassiter and Derek Stingley. That defense is for real. They are, man. The big question is going to be on offense. Most importantly with C.J. Stroud, how does he bounce back coming up here in 2026? Their division is fascinating, though, because it is a lot more competitive than I think people give it credit for. The Titans are one of the biggest mysteries of 2026. I like Brian Daboll as an offensive mind. I like Cam Ward as a quarterback. I don't expect much out of them, though, in 26. The Jaguars, though, are fascinating. They are. And I think they're a team that's had a quiet offseason. A lot of people kind of poo-pooed on their draft, but they're really good on the offensive line and on the defensive line. That defense was very opportunistic a season ago. You get the second year of Trevor Lawrence in this Liam Cohen system. You move out ETN and now, you know, give the runway to Bashaul Tutin to be the guy in the backfield. Man, I'm excited to see what the Jags could be. They're a legitimate group. And then Indianapolis, man, we talked about them briefly last night. I don't know what the hell to make of the Colts. The fact that they are pushing all of their chips in the middle and relying on Daniel Jones and a gotta-have-it season for the front office and for the coaching staff, it's a unique decision. But if Daniel Jones is healthy, I think they're going to be a frisky group as well. I say all that to say this. That AFC South that the Texans are going to have to navigate through here in 2026, it ain't for the weak at heart. You know what I'm saying? This is going to be a slobber knocker of a division. The winner probably only has 10, 11 wins. Because I think it's a formidable division from top to bottom. With the worst team in Tennessee, I know they picked, what was it, fourth in this past year's draft. I get it. But they will be much better coming up in 2026, man. The Texans, though, if they could get the 2023 version of C.J. Stroud, they will be amongst the title contenders in the AFC coming up for the 2026 season, man. As far as the extension goes, just to wrap things up here on the convo, the Texans should be eager to get a deal done this offseason because, as Fat Joe said, yesterday's price is not today's price, and I'm banking on Stroud having a massive bounce-back campaign coming up here in 2026. Pay him now, because if you wait till next offseason, when Drake May and Jaden Daniels and Caleb Williams and Bo Nix are all extension eligible, like I said, man, that price only going to go up. The Texans going to be one of the most exciting teams to follow coming up here during the 2026 season, man. We are just getting rolling, though, baby, on a Wednesday night edition of Westwood One Sports Night with the youngest in Charles and O'Willingham, getting you up to 3 a.m. Eastern time. We took our first stop of our NFL training camp tour. We were in Ashburn, Virginia earlier this morning, getting an up-close and personal look at the Washington Commanders. We will recap practice at 1 a.m. Eastern time and be joined by Commander Safety Jeremy Reeves. Our training camp tour continues tomorrow, as I mentioned, with the Baltimore Ravens. We'll be out in the Charm City getting a up-close and personal look at the Jesse Minter era. We'll have Zay Flowers on YouTube as a YouTube exclusive. So make sure you continue to like, subscribe, and comment, man. Westwood One Sports Night on YouTube. 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Let's do this. Let's keep things on the National Football League. Coming up on the other side of the break, we talked last night about Kyle Shanahan and the distractions that are currently plaguing the San Francisco 49ers. I'll tell you how things have gone from bad to worse for the Niners next here on Westwood One Sports Night. 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

0: to 3 a.m. Eastern Time as we take you coast to coast, bringing you the latest and greatest in the world of sports. 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Myself, Denton Day, boots on the ground for Commanders practice. 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Something cool that we did today was our Westwood One Sports Night pop quiz. As we told you earlier this morning as we wrapped up the show, it was National Wing Day. We got the top stars of the Commanders to dish on their go-to wing flavor. And then the hot button topic of blue cheese or ranch. We may get back into that conversation a little bit later on in the program as well. We appreciate you being here, though, however you choose to do so. You can listen on one of our over 200-plus affiliates out there on the AM-FM dial. You can keep the convo rolling with me on social media. It is at N-E-L-L underscore BTP. We will preview the AFC North coming up in exactly 40 minutes tomorrow. The next stop of our training camp tour is in Baltimore. We're at the Ravens, so in lieu of that, we will get you a full-scale AFC North preview. Right now, feels like we've talked about the Niners a lot this offseason. Every time we bring them up, not trying to be negative here, just feels like we never have anything positive to say about that organization. And the irony of that is, like, really, over the past 6-7 years, right, dating back to like 2019, if we're being like frank, the 49ers have been the big dog of the NFC. They are consistently within the NFC title conversation year in and year out, no matter if it was Jimmy Garoppolo or Brock Purdy. I think Kyle Shanahan has done a masterful job of keeping that team in NFC championship contention year in and year out. It's a really well put together roster. And I think Kyle gets the most, you know, out of that group. The reality of the situation, though, is the 2026 version of, you know, the San Francisco 49ers, they have a lot of question marks. And early on in camp, already, we're starting to see this offense in particular come apart at the seams. And I hate saying it. I don't get any enjoyment out of saying it. But the reality is San Francisco has really been hit by the injury bug hard early on here in camp. And the thing that sucks is they're being hit at the same position. Ricky Pearsall, the former first-round wide receiver of the San Francisco 49ers from 2 seasons ago, he didn't practice on Wednesday due to what they're calling a knee flare-up. And according to members of the 49ers beat, they are have a concern here, legitimate concern, and are exploring all options. Whenever I hear that phrase, we're exploring all options, it never bodes well for the person who's being explored on, if that makes sense, right? The person whose behalf they're exploring on, it never ends up well, right? If they're looking to explore all options at wide receiver, it means that Ricky Pearsall, that injury that he has, is a lot more significant than maybe they're leading us, you know, to believe. He's not the only guy, though, in the San Francisco 49ers receiver corps that's dealing with an injury. Christian Kirk has been dealing with a calf strain to start training camp. He hasn't been on the practice field. And he's a guy who hasn't played over 12 games in a season dating back to 2022, so not somebody that I think you can rely on. Ricky Pearsall at this point in his career is not someone that you can rely on. And, oh, you brought in Mike Evans, who, when healthy, without a shadow of a doubt, right, one of the absolute elite wide receivers in football, going to be a first ballot Hall of Famer, arguably the greatest player in Tampa Bay Bucks history. Say, argue with somebody you love. Hopefully that's me, right? I believe that he's uber talented, but he's never really able to consistently stay in the lineup, especially here in the latter stages of his career. So if you're San Francisco, think about on paper who your top pass-catching targets are. It's George Kittle coming off of an Achilles tear. It is Ricky Pearsall coming off of this knee injury. It's Christian Kirk coming off of the calf strain. It's Mike Evans, who's been oft injured here in the latter stages of his career. So if you're San Fran, right, the same story is going to be true for you this year. It is about, can you stay healthy? Can you stay healthy? And when I look at the Niners and how they're viewed relative to the rest of the NFC, right, I look at them as like a second-tier team in the conference, if that makes sense, right? I look at them as maybe not a real Super Bowl contender, but somebody that's going to be frisky and fight for a playoff spot. The biggest issue plaguing the San Francisco 49ers, we all know it. We're talking about wide receiver and the injury bug right now. But the reality is that football team, if they aren't able to stay healthy, is really going to struggle on the offensive side of the football. Brock Purdy is not a dude who can elevate others around him. He's been one of the most insulated quarterbacks in football since he's taken over as a starter. And I think you saw it last year, minus Brandon Ayuk, minus George Kittle at times, minus Trent Williams at times. Brock Purdy struggled, right? He is someone who needs to be insulated to have success, not someone that's going to get you over the hump. The biggest issue, though, as I was stating a moment ago, the biggest issue plaguing the San Francisco 49ers going into 2026, it was their biggest issue last year as well, they could not consistently get after the opposing team's quarterback when it mattered the most. How much did that have to do with Nick Bosa being out of the lineup with an ACL tear? A considerable amount. How much did it have to do with them losing Mykal Williams, their first-round pick, to an ACL tear? That had a lot to do with it. But the reality is, man, next man up. That pass rush, without those two, and without Bosa in particular, because Williams, we know, is an unproven commodity. Without Bosa, that pass rush was god-awful. In turn, that defense just wasn't very good. It just wasn't. And I think over the course of Kyle Shanahan's tenure in San Fran, as they've played musical chairs at the defensive coordinator spot, they're at their best when they're a balanced football team, when it's not the offense carrying the load, or when it's not the defense carrying the load, but both sides carrying it, you know, equally. And I think in 2026, that's what they're ultimately striving for. Will they get there is another question. They could be massive underachievers, though, for the 2026 season. Their Super Bowl odds, set by our friends at the DraftKings Sportsbook, set at plus 1,900. They're plus 9,600 to win the conference. They're plus 305 to win the NFC West. And their win total is set at 9.5. When it comes to my projection for San Fran in 2026, it all comes down to, one, how healthy the supporting cast is offensively, and then two, will they be able to get after, you know, the opposing team's quarterback? Looking into my crystal ball, as we look ahead towards the 2026 regular season, I believe the Niners last year made the playoffs as a result of having quite literally the easiest schedule in all of the National Football League. This time around, when it comes to the San Francisco 49ers, this is not a cakewalk of a schedule. Three out of your first five games are against the LA Rams, the Denver Broncos, and the Seattle Seahawks. So you're going to figure out very early during the 26th campaign whether or not the Niners are legit or not. Bottom line, I happen to believe that they are legit. And like I said a moment ago, when I say legit, I'm not talking about legit relative to like the Super Bowl conversation. I mean legit relative to being frisky in their division and potentially punching their ticket to the NFL second season. Like that's the way that I look at them. I look at them, Vegas set their win total at 9.5. I think it's spot on. That's how I look at the Niners. A 8, 9, 10 win at best football team. And the big difference maker is going to be, can Brock Purdy, who has been handsomely paid, by the way. Here's the dilemma that I think they ran into. And I was stunned when they gave Brock Purdy the money that they did. I thought Kyle Shanahan and company were going to be the first NFL team to say, I'm not paying you because we believe our system is the driving force behind your success. Instead of that, they went and paid Mr. Irrelevant, made him one of the highest paid quarterbacks in football. But in turn, man, if you're going to give Brock Purdy that type of contract, first and foremost, big picture, right? When it comes to those franchise altering deals where you're making $60 plus million annually, to me, those deals should be saved for the guys that clearly make others around them better. There are two types of quarterbacks in the NFL, right? Two types of quarterbacks. Quarterbacks that you win with and quarterbacks that you win because of. Brock Purdy is a quarterback you win with, not a quarterback you win because of. So for that reason, I wouldn't have given him the big time sack that he got a year ago. I wouldn't have. Now, as that money begins to kick in and it becomes more difficult to keep this roster together, you saw it last season as they had to purge themselves. No Debo, no Talano Hufanga, no Dre Greenlaw, just to name a few. They had to shed some fat in order to be able to, you know, make Brock Purdy's contract make sense. We're going to see this year in particular whether that was a good decision or not. And if we're being honest, Niners fans, I think you low-key got a glimpse at it last year when some of your supporting cast went down. If I'm paying you $50-plus million annually and I lose, you know, my top wide receiver, you should be able to keep us afloat. And to Purdy's credit, for the most part, he did. But when they got to the postseason, you saw the limitations. When they got to the postseason, you saw why they could only go so far. Even when healthy, that's because of Brock Purdy. Let's not forget, the last time we saw Brock Purdy, ladies and gentlemen, 15-27, 140 yards, and an interception. Totally shell-shocked and played god-awful. God-awful in the divisional round against the eventual Super Bowl champion, Seattle Seahawks. But it's been a tumultuous offseason. It's been an eventful offseason for the San Francisco 49ers. Between the Brandon Ayuk drama, between them being sneaky and ridiculous, trying to cover up Kyle's car crash, to now them being battered and bruised during the first week of camp at the wide receiver position. Ricky Pearsall on the shelf. You got Christian Kirk dealing with a calf strain. Mike Evans, you know, is somebody that you don't want to give too many reps during camp because you want him to be healthy for the regular season and the postseason. There could be one saving grace, though, for the San Francisco 49ers when it comes to their pass-catching group, right? I mentioned as well George Kittle coming off of an Achilles. How healthy is he going to be in the early portion of the year? Christian McCaffrey, last year, coming off of a year in which his usage was as high as it's ever been. How is he going to bounce back? You know who can alleviate all the pressure on this offense for the San Francisco 49ers? There is one cat that could totally change the trajectory of how we look at San Fran, and his name is Dazon Stribling, the rookie out of Ole Miss. Niners are super high on this kid. The Rams had a first-round grade on him, if I'm not mistaken. Clearly, he had some fans across league circles in the National Football League. He's a guy that at, 6'3", 200 pounds, gets off of the bus looking like a star at the wide receiver spot. Question is, how quickly can he get up the speed? How quickly can he get acclimated? We know how difficult at times the transition can be for wide receivers going from college to the National Football League. But when you look at his physical frame and the physical profile, I believe that will allow him, you know, to ultimately hit the ground running and help out the Niners, who are going to be shorthanded, it looks like, at wide receiver here in the early portion of the season. We'll get back to the National Football League coming up in exactly 33 minutes as we take a trip to the AFC North That is stop number two on our Westwood One Sports Night training camp tour. We'll be boots on the ground in Baltimore tomorrow, getting an up-close and personal look at Lamar Jackson and the Baltimore Ravens. In lieu of that, we continue our Wednesday night staple here on Westwood One Sports Night. Our division preview series continues, previewing the AFC North coming up at midnight Eastern time. So make sure you keep it locked right here on Westwood One Sports Night. Coming up on the other side, we'll get to arguably the top story in sports non-training camp. We got an update in the Kawhi Leonard probe with the LA Clippers. Just know that a resolution to this scandal not coming anytime soon. I'll give you the details next here on Westwood One Sports Night. The American Red Cross needs blood donors now. 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
12: If I were to ask you what makes for a good night's sleep, you'd probably say a dark, quiet room, not too many things on your mind. But every night when you go to get some Z's, how often do you really think about the temperature in your bedroom? Temperature may be one of the most underappreciated factors in sleep. That's according to the Senior Vice President of Research and Scientific Affairs at the National Sleep Foundation. We often hear about lights and screens and stress, but even modest changes in temperature and airflow can influence both how quickly you fall asleep and how deeply you stay asleep. Most experts will recommend a room temperature of 60 to 67 degrees Fahrenheit. You might also experiment with your sheets and what you actually wear to bed. Play around a bit and see what improves your sleep. You might be delightfully surprised. I'm Dr. Sanjay Gupta, helping you live a better life.
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0: rock it out with you as we get you up to 3 a.m. Eastern time here on a Westwood One Sports Night. 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Just search Westwood One Sports Night. There is no better time, seriously. And I know we pop and we promote things all the time, but in all seriousness, there is quite literally no better time to subscribe to our YouTube account than here during training camp, man. You're going to get YouTube exclusive content all training camp long. We got some exclusive content up there right now. If you go check out our day one recap in Ashburn with the Commanders, we got to, you know, ask some of the fellas of the Burgundy and Gold, what's your favorite wing flavor? Do you like blue cheese or ranch? In honor of a topic that we'll probably get to a little bit later on tonight, it is National Wing Day across the U.S. of A. So I guess happy National Wing Day to all that celebrate. That's like normally what people say with like Kwanzaa and Christmas. If you don't eat chicken wings, then maybe you're just a vegan. And that's okay. 310-840-4910 is the number here on Westwood One Sports Night. We will get back into the NFL coming up in exactly 15 minutes as we continue our division preview series with the AFC North. So make sure you stick around and keep it locked for that. I do want to go to a story, though, that we have got you hip to. A couple of weeks ago, out of the NBA, we have an update when it comes to the Kawhi Leonard probe that's happening right now by the association. Him and the Clippers being investigated for allegedly circumventing the NBA salary cap. And as we sit here on July the 29th, the reality is that we're no closer to a resolution. And according to ESPN, we may not have a resolution for a while. ESPN is reporting, and Baxter Holmes was the first on this story. He is reporting that this Kawhi Leonard investigation, it could go all the way into 2027. And I'll be very honest, right? This is another black eye for the NBA. What the hell do you mean that this could go into 2027? You told us when we first initially heard about this that things would be wrapped up by the draft. The draft has come and gone, and now we're talking about 2027 in terms of potentially getting an answer here. For those of you that are not familiar with the situation, Kawhi Leonard signed a max extension with the LA Clippers back in, I believe it was 2022. And he was eligible at the time for the Supermax contract extension because he had made All-NBA. He decided to take the regular slotted max contract to give the Clippers some financial flexibility to build out the rest of the roster. Similarly to what we're seeing right now in San Antonio with the Spurs, Victor Wembanyama taking a pay cut essentially to give the Spurs some more financial flexibility to get better between the margins. Same thing Kawhi wanted to do, except Kawhi thought he was slick. There's an old song. I'm 28 years old, by the way, for those of you that are just checking in. I go by the youngest in charge. Youngest in charge for a reason. Young cat, but I think I'm growing an old soul. There was a group that goes by the Isley Brothers. I don't know how many of you out there are familiar with the work of the Isley Brothers. The lead singer of the Isley Brothers, Ron Isley, once said, "You think you can slick a can of oil? You can't slick a can of oil." And basically, that is the scenario here that we're dealing with when it comes to Kawhi Leonard, the LA Clippers, and the NBA's investigation here. Kawhi thought he could get one over on everybody by getting paid under the table. And they had the fake, what was it called? An aspiration, that there it is, there's the name of it. The fake aspiration, endorsement deal where Kawhi was forced to do nothing yet got paid nearly $50 million. So clearly, yes, the Clippers were circumventing the cap. Clearly Kawhi Leonard is at fault here in this situation. I don't understand why this investigation is taking so long. According to Baxter Holmes of ESPN, this investigation could drag into 2027 if the parties don't agree on the findings or any proposed settlement that involves punishing the team. This is where I look at Adam Silver and go, hey, pal, grow a pair. We don't need to settle. We don't need to. You're the deputy commissioner of the NBA. You're the decision maker. You decide punishments. Pal, make a decision. Make a decision. The old saying is you make your bed, you got to lay in it. You don't do the crime if you can't do the time, etc. The Clippers knew they was dead wrong. Kawhi Leonard knew he was dead wrong. Yet they did it anyway because they thought they wouldn't get caught. That's the bottom line. We don't need to overcomplicate this more than it is, because it's already a very layered, detailed situation. Let's not make it even more hard to comprehend. Settle for what? What sort of settlement should anybody be entitled to here in this situation? That's the thing that I don't get. So, according to Baxter Holmes, sources close to the NBAPA said that the union would not hesitate to take the matter to arbitration if the NBA, you know, sought a significant penalty and punishment, which I guess this is the job of the NBAPA, essentially, is to fight on behalf of the players. But like, it's almost like being a defense attorney in a capital murder case where you know the brother killed her for no reason. How do you defend it? If you're the NBAPA here, how in the hell are you defending Kawhi's actions? It's totally indefensible. We have very clear, concrete evidence of what he was trying to do, and he got caught. That's it. Take your punishment and move the hell on. That's how I look at it. You've been caught. Your hand is in the cookie jar. You know what I'm saying? I don't understand why this is going to drag out. But as far as the NBAPA trying to fight on behalf of Kawhi, I don't know. I think it's strange. On July the 9th, NBAPA Executive Director David Kelly told reporters out in Vegas at the Summer League that he didn't believe that there was a, quote, there regarding the Clippers. I don't even know what that means, a there. Regarding whether the Clippers compensated Leonard through that $28 million endorsement deal. Basically, what David Kelly was saying is he's calling BS on the entire situation, and that aspiration is at fault here. This is the part that I continue to get frustrated with. How do we keep trying to blame aspiration for this? Why is aspiration, you know, the scapegoat here in this situation? A company that's filed bankruptcy, that's clearly, books are cooked, damn it. They're screwed. So to try and put this on them and act as if they're at fault, I don't get where the thought process comes from. I don't get the logic at all when it comes to this, man. I feel like as we move throughout the summer and move into the fall and winter months with this, the longer we go without an explanation, I feel like the NBA is going to try to pull a fast one. What do I mean by that? What do you mean pull a fast one, Liddell? I think that Adam Silver and company are going to try and just make this thing go away. And if, what was the old saying, out of sight, out of mind. If we just don't talk about it for months and months and months, maybe it'll just go away. My biggest question, if this deal, or this investigation rather, isn't going to wrap up until 2027, what happens with the trade that's on hold between the Raptors and the Clippers? More importantly, in the interim, is Kawhi Leonard allowed to play? Is Kawhi Leonard going to make his salary? Are they going to void the deal or not? Because we heard from Shams last week when we were talking about this, or a week and a half ago when we were talking about this. The punishment, more likely than not, is either going to be an entire year suspension for Kawhi or his entire contract being voided. Both punishments, as stiff as a right hand from the Undertaker. Damn it, I don't know if you can overcome that. It is going to be tough when it comes to the NBA and how they make the optics of this situation look better. Our training camp tour continues tomorrow in Baltimore with the Ravens. In lieu of that, we continue our division preview series. Who wins the AFC North? We'll tell you next.
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full swing. NFL back together weekend coming up this weekend as well. I'll be out boots on the ground in Pittsburgh for back together weekend, out in Latrobe, PA, and out at St. Vincent College. The fourth stop on our Westwood One Sports Night training camp tour, where we'll go to seven different training camps over the course of about 9 to 10 days. Our next stop is tomorrow in Baltimore with the Ravens. In lieu of that, I want to continue our division preview series, putting the AFC North under the microscope. Who is going to win a division that I think is as wide open as any in the National Football League, if I'm being honest, man? I can make the case, and I know some of you are going to say, oh, Lord, this brother's tripping. I can make the case for three out of the four teams in the division winning. I can make a case for the Steelers winning in the division. I can make a case for the Ravens. I can make a case for the Bengals. You all thought I was going to say four teams, didn't you? I know. I have been uber bullish on the Cleveland Browns, but I'm not stuck on stupid. I know I have a better chance of growing a full beard than the Browns do of winning the AFC North in 2026. And I'm a naked face mole rat. That just is what it is. But I want to start with Cleveland when talking about this AFC North, because it's the team that we talk about the most here, it feels like, on Westwood One Sports Night, because I have an affinity for this group. I think they're going to be better than what the general public is giving them credit for. The thing that's going to decide Cleveland's year in 2026 is how much productivity are they going to get out of the offense, right? We know that defense is going to be star-studded, and I love what they've done here over the last couple of days, signing some building blocks to long-term extensions. Grant Delpit put pen to paper on a three-year, $36 million deal earlier today. We gave you the Denzel Ward news yesterday, 2 years, $62 million. So the Browns identifying some pieces that they want to move forward with long-term, but it's all going to be about the offense here when it comes to Cleveland. Our guy Tony, gosh, I always always butcher our brother's name. It's a radio host out in Cleveland from 92.3 The Fan. And his first name's not Tony. Brain fart, guys. Folks started practice today out in Cleveland is what I would say and what I wanted to get to. As far as how today went, the QB tracker out in Berea, Ohio at Browns practice. Shedeur Sanders, 16 of 19, no touchdowns, no picks. Deshaun Watson, 12 of 22, zero touchdowns, two interceptions. Every tweet I read today, is how I would put it, every tweet that I read today out of Browns practice was that Deshaun Watson was god-awful. It's calling it what it is. His ass is terrible. And we know it. I say it all the time. His talents are left on a massage table, littered across the country, different massage tables all throughout the U.S. of A. But in all reality, right, the reason why Deshaun Watson's cooked, the reason why Deshaun Watson will never be the same again is because the quarterback position, more than any other

0: position in all of pro sports is dependent on muscle memory. When you spend as much time on the shelf as Deshaun Watson does and has, and you're not getting reps, you lose the footwork. Your mechanics deteriorate, man. That is just the reality of the situation and what happens. I believe that is the case for Deshaun Watson, and he'll never be the same guy ever again throughout the course of his NFL career. Shedeur Sanders, too, is what makes this interesting. I know how I feel about Mr. Perfect Timing himself, Baby Deion, as I refer to him as. You surround him with weapons, which they have at the wide receiver spot, Denzel Boston, KC Concepcion, Isaiah Bond, Harold Fannin. You surround him with weapons like you did at the University of Colorado with, you know, LaJonte Wester and Travis Hunter and Jimmy Horn. You know what type of brother Shedeur is at the quarterback position, man. He can sling it. He's a distributor of the football. He's accurate. He knows how to layer throws. They just got to keep him upright. And I believe they're going to be able to do that with their revamped offensive line. So Zion Johnson was one of the big free agent signings this offseason for the Cleveland Browns, breaking the bank at the guard spot. He comes in, plug and play at your left guard spot. You bring in Elgton Jenkins from the Green Bay Packers. Sorry, Oliver Popular. Going to be very, very good for the Cleveland Browns. And I just love this time around going into training camp. The Browns are just so much more formidable on the offensive side of the football from a personnel standpoint. In a receiving corps, that's cute. Y'all know how I feel about football. The game is won and lost in the trenches. I like their offensive line. I like their defensive line. They will be better than folks give them credit for. How about I make, I'm feeling it. Can I make a bold prediction here on West of One Sports Night? Am I allowed to do that? You're damn right I am. It's our program. I don't know if this has ever happened in the history of the NFL. I believe all four teams from the AFC North will make the AFC playoffs. I believe all four teams from the AFC North will make the postseason. There are four division winners, right? And then there are three wild cards. I believe all three wild cards come out of the North, meaning teams like either New England or Buffalo is not making the playoffs. There's only one team coming out of the AFC East. There's only going to be one team coming out of the AFC South, one team coming out of the AFC West. That's how good I think this division is. That's how good I think the Browns are. If you were to line up the Browns versus the Chargers right now, give me Cleveland. Give me Cleveland. If you were to line up the Browns versus the damn Patriots, I'd probably take the Patriots. But y'all get what I'm saying here. I'm bullish on this group. They have a real shot to exceed expectations. And here's the thing about the NFL. We know this. Injuries can change the landscape and trajectory of a season in an instant. In an instant. So let's not act like there's no scenario in which Cleveland can make the postseason coming up in 2026. I want to begin to open up the phone lines at 310-840-4910 here on Westwood One Sports Night. The very next stop on our Westwood One Sports Night training camp tour is later on today in Baltimore with the Ravens. In lieu of that, as we continue our division preview series, who wins the AFC North coming up in 2026? 310-840-4910 is the number. We took a look at the Cleveland Browns. The team that I think is got the widest variance of any team in the division is the Cincinnati Bengals. The Cincinnati Bengals, to me, I can see the Bengals going all the way to the Super Bowl. I can see the Bengals also being a 6-win team that misses the playoffs. According to our friends at the DraftKings Sportsbook, the Bengals have the second best odds to win this division at +184, right? I believe they've got a legitimate shot. The biggest thing, if you're a Bengals fan, the biggest reason for optimism that you have is that your Achilles heel over the past several years, to me, has been your defense and your pass rush in particular. You have done a lot and left no stone unturned in terms of improving that. Boye Mafe coming over from the Super Bowl champion Seattle Seahawks. Dexter Lawrence, a perennial All-Pro coming from the Giants. Former Pro Bowl D-tackle John Allen brought in by way of the Minnesota Vikings. You drafted arguably, you know, the best rusher out of the SEC last year in Cassius Howell. Like, he should be able to give you some juice. I love what you have at corner with DJ Turner. They're real, and I know it just seems like I'm just running off names here at this point, but like, the bottom line is their biggest Achilles heel last year was their front seven. They couldn't stop the run. They couldn't impact the opposing team's quarterback. I just named you four difference makers that they've added to improve this football team, to improve this defense. You can act as if you're sleep on the Bengals if you want. They got a crapper get off of the pot, shake a leg or lose one, as I like to say. How many seats in the NFL are hotter than Zach Taylor's right now, guys? Taki hot, as I like to say. En fuego, you know? If he don't win, especially early on, his ass is out of there. I'm telling you. And then this gets us to the cynical thoughts of our producer, Denton Day, who's already looking ahead at possible scenarios if things go bad this year for the Bengals of how Joe Burrow could potentially be somewhere else. That's the other risk that I think Cincy runs here. Yeah, you want to be good because you want to sell tickets. You want to make money. You want to make the playoffs. More importantly, you want to keep your quarterback happy. You want to keep your quarterback happy. Joe Burrow is, what, top four, top five most talented quarterbacks in the sport right now? Yet, he hasn't played in a postseason game since when? 2022? 2023? It's been a while. It's been a while. When you have a guy like him who's a generational talent at the position, you want to maximize the window that he has in his prime. You do. And right now, I don't think the Bengals are. I don't think the Bengals are. But this offseason, based off of what they did via free agency and the draft to improve that defense, I love where Cincinnati's headed. On the offensive side of the football for the Bengals, we know how they get down on that side. You know what I'm saying? Joe Burrow throwing to the best wide receiver duo in football, talking about Ja'Marr Chase and T. Higgins. I love it. They had some issues last year on the interior. Dylan Fairchild, Dalton Risner at guard. I'm curious to see how those two are able to handle themselves. I like this team overall, though, man. I do. And I talk about the Eagles all the time in the NFC as a team that's got just a super wide variance in terms of, you know, how their season could go. I feel the same way about the Bengals. I can see the Bengals being a 12-win team that punches their ticket to the Super Bowl. I could also see the Bengals being a 6-win team that gets his coaching staff fired at season's end. Putting the AFC North under the microscope, we'll make three stops in the NFC North on our Westwood One Sports Night training camp tour beginning later this morning out in Baltimore in the Charm City. We'll go out to B-More to check out Lamar Jackson, Jesse Minter, and the Baltimore Ravens. The beginning of a new era out there in B-More on Saturday. We'll be out there for Back Together Weekend in the NFL for Pittsburgh Steelers training camp out in Latrobe. And then next Friday, we'll be out in Berea, Ohio, taking a up-close and personal look at the Cleveland Browns. In lieu of that, who should be the favorite to win the AFC North? 310-840-4910. The Ravens have the best odds at winning it at -112. Bengals have the second best odds at +184. The Pittsburgh Steelers have the third best odds at +510. And they're the group that I feel like internally probably feels the best about themselves, right? Aaron Rodgers decided to come back. Yes, you moved on from Mike Tomlin. Yes, you're entering a new era under Mike McCarthy. But I think the Steelers feel like, hey, last year we got our whistle wet in terms of like showing the world, hey, you know, if we're healthy, we can be a formidable group. We are going to be a frisky team that can compete to win 9-10 games regularly. But what they did this offseason, going out and adding Michael Pittman, here was their biggest issue last year to me. That defense was legit. as they always are. They had some injuries in the secondary that kind of hampered them a little bit down the stretch. But overall, I thought the defense was really good once again. The problem with Pittsburgh is they could not create and generate explosives on the offensive side of the football. Aaron Rodgers was dead last in the NFL in terms of yards per attempt, and they pushed the ball vertically, you know, less than any other team in football. Bringing in Michael Pittman, another guy that can stretch the field vertically for you, I think is a huge, huge help if you are Aaron Rodgers in the Pittsburgh Steelers. The other sneaky brother that they brought in, rookie Jeremy Bernard out of the University of Alabama, a burner, and a guy that Aaron Rodgers has already spent a lot of time with here early on in camp. We heard from Jeremy Bernard during the mandatory minicamp talking about, you know, how Aaron Rodgers, you know, sees something in him because he's always on him. He's always critiquing him, always giving him something that he could work on. Love that the young pup appreciates that. He should have a good year as well. This supporting cast that Rodgers has, man, this supporting cast that Aaron Rodgers has between DK Metcalf, between Pat Freiermuth, and Michael Pittman and Jeremy Bernard, you bring in Rico Dowdle, who's coming in off of the best year of his career. I'm telling you, the Steelers will be a force to be reckoned with coming up in 2026. Is why I think this division has a chance to be the best in football next year. I believe all four teams have a chance to make the postseason. We may see history where the entire AFC North makes the NFL's second season and punches their ticket to the playoffs. How likely is that? Probably not. Because the Browns are the, you know, the ugly stepchild in the conversation. But you know what's a lot more likely? The Steelers, Bengals, and Ravens all getting in. Just is what it is, man. It is what it is. I want to let you hear from Steelers quarterback Aaron Rodgers, because y'all know I was not a big proponent of him returning for the 2026 season. We got some more insight yesterday as to why Aaron Rodgers is back for 2026.
1: What is it? Why is this it?
2: I thought last year might be it, and then Mike got hired, and I talked to the wife, and she said, you can do one more year. So I said, well, let's see if it works out, and then it kind of all came together.
3: We just talked to DK earlier, and he said, well, you know, saying it's the last year might just be something that I say to you, something if this year you want to come back another year. Do you still have any kind of debate? Or?
2: No, zero debate.
0: What are the odds that Aaron Rodgers is like pulling a Manti Te'o? We've never seen this man's wife. And I don't know what woman out there would have the patience to deal with his ass in a real deal setting. But man,
4: he brings her up all the time. He's like asking for us.
0: I know.
4: Because he is such a public figure and he's been in public relationships. Not that everyone needs to know everything about your relationship, but
0: didn't
4: him in
0: date
4: particular.
0: Danica Patrick?
4: What's that?
0: But didn't he date Danica Patrick?
4: Yeah, it didn't go well. And Olivia Munn. Didn't go well. And Jeez. Jalene Woodley. Didn't go well.
0: He knows how to pick them, though. I guess, right?
4: Kind of. I mean, more or less. It's not, those are all attractive women. But it's just he, you know, he constantly mentions the wife. And then he gets very weird when people will be like, well, let's see a picture of your wife.
0: Yeah. It is strange, man. 310-840-4910 is the number. I want you all to get a lot up on the phones with this. We're in Baltimore tomorrow. The next stop on our Westwood One Sports Night training camp tour. We'll take a visit to Baltimore to check out the Ravens. It's a Wednesday here on Westwood One Sports Night, so you know how we get down. Our division preview series continues. Who is most likely to win the AFC North coming up in 2026? I'll give you my official prediction, plus take your calls on it next here on Westwood One Sports Night. The NBA has

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0: indeed. You heard the big voice guy, youngest in charge, Linnell Willingham, rocking out with you as we get you up to 3 a.m. Eastern time here on Westwood One Sports Night. NFL training camp in full swing. Our training camp tour continues tomorrow in Baltimore as we pay a visit to Lamar Action Jackson and the Ravens. In lieu of that, as well as it being a Wednesday here on Westwood One Sports Night, we continue our NFL division preview series with the AFC North. Who do you think is going to win the North? 310-840-4910 is the number. You can tweet at me as well. It is at NELL_BTP. We've done a pretty decent job previewing this division. We've talked about three out of the four teams, except for the Baltimore Ravens, the group that I think is actually going to win the AFC North. I believe year one of Jesse Minter will bear the results that Ravens fans have been desperately hoping for since Lamar Jackson has come to town. I believe this is the year that Lamar Jackson gets over his postseason bugaboos. And let's be honest, guys, I love Lamar Jackson as much as the next guy does. I give a rat's ass about what he does during the regular season. I get it, man. He's arguably been one of the greatest regular season quarterbacks of all time. When you consider the numbers, you consider him being a multi-time MVP, you consider how electric he's been. But here's the reality. In 8 career postseason games, Lamar Jackson, at times, has looked like a shell of himself. It's called it like we see it, right? You're going into your 8th year in the National Football League. At some point, if you're Lamar Jackson, y'all know what I like to say. You got to shake a leg or lose one. It is damn near Super Bowl or bust if you are the Baltimore Ravens. And for a team to be in year one of a new coaching regime and a new staff, to have those type of expectations, you probably think I'm crazy. No, it has everything to do with who's under center. Declan Doyle, brought in as the new offensive coordinator of the Baltimore Ravens. The number one change that I expect to see from Baltimore this time around is the physicality that I expect that rushing attack to have. I expect it to look a lot different, you know, with this wide zone run scheme. I expect it to look a lot more traditional in terms of the way that they run the football. We may see Lamar Jackson have his fewest rushing attempts ever coming up this year. I believe the QB run game is going to be a part of what they do, but I believe they're going to take a lot of the pressure off of him and lean into this big physical offensive line that they have. They brought back John Simpson, right? You draft the big kid out of Penn State, the best interior guard, or the best interior lineman, rather, in the entire 2026 class. Your tackle tandem of Ronnie Stanley and Roger Rosengarten, two big behemoths, man. They're going to be a lot more physical at the point of attack in the running game. What I'm geeked up for, though, is how Lamar benefits off of the running game. Similarly to what we're seeing in Washington with Jayden Daniels being put under center more, you know, with David Blau and trying to capitalize and off the play-action pass game, I expect that to be the case with Lamar Jackson and Declan Doyle coming up here in year two. I expect their run game and their pass game to be married more than it ever has been. Lamar Jackson in 2026 will be one of the best play-action quarterbacks in all of the NFL. It just is what it is. He is going to have more play-action attempts than he's ever had. But here's the thing, like I said a moment ago, I love Lamar. I think he's got a chance to go down as the greatest quarterback of all time. Yeah, I know how bullish I am on him. But at the end of the day, if you don't perform when the lights are the brightest, it's hard for me to be able to sit up here and continue to back you. And that's what I've done with Lamar Jackson. I've given him the benefit of the doubt because I understand how much of the burden he carries for that football team. Inserting Declan Doyle is the first step to Lamar Jackson not having to be Superman. According to folks in that Ravens building, Declan Doyle is actually the one that is Superman. Lamar Action Jackson, the multi-time MVP, had this to say about his new signal caller in the Charm City.
1: Challenging me each and every day, whether it's footwork, you know, rather it's just, you know, just get the ball rolling. You know, let's get to the line of scrimmage, execute at a fast tempo. You know, in the classroom, he told me that early, you know, in the classroom, it's easy for you to just get this right, but when you get up to the line of scrimmage, it's execution fast enough, you know, and I like that. Age, it doesn't mean anything because respect is respect. You know, his title is coach, so I'm going to treat him like a coach. I don't care if he's 50, 29, 28. I don't feel like I know it all. You know, even if I feel like I know something, nah, teach me. I want to see your point of view of this. You know, so he's challenging us, and that's pretty much what I want. And I feel like every player should want that. You want the coach to bring the best out of you.
0: Lamar Jackson sounds like a dude that is geared up for a massive 2026 season. If he is able to meet the expectations that I have for him, not only will the Ravens bounce back from their poor failures last year, I think they'll be one of the best teams in the AFC. I believe the Ravens, like Vegas does, I believe the Ravens will win the AFC North. Our pals at the DraftKings Sportsbook have him with the best odds to win the division at minus 112. I believe that comes to fruition. But like I continue to say, they can win the division every year for the rest of Lamar's career if they want to. If they do not have postseason success, it's all going to be for nothing. 310-840-4910. Who is your favorite to win the AFC North? And then what does Lamar Jackson have to do this postseason to get over the hump? 310-840-4910. What does Lamar have to do during the playoffs this year to get this monkey off of his back? And I'll give you the numbers here once again if you're just joining us. 8 career playoff starts, 10 touchdowns to 7 interceptions, and the sack total is you know risen dramatically as well. He's got to protect the football in the playoffs a lot better than he has to this point in his career. If he does, I think the Ravens have a shot to go on a legitimate run in the landscape of the AFC. 310-840-4910 is the number. Who do you have winning the AFC North coming up here during the 2026 season? 310-840-4910. Let's go to Ryan in Dallas, who's been on hold the longest, batting leadoff for us tonight here on Westwood One Sports Night. Ryan, what's going on, brother? Welcome in.
2: Yes, sir. I appreciate all of your opinions. Love it all. But you were hot on the Browns about maybe 15 minutes ago.
0: Hot on the Browns go ahead. I'll let you continue before I cut you off. How rude of me. Go ahead.
2: No, go ahead.
0: No, it's your floor, buddy. You go ahead.
2: Okay. Yeah. So you were hot on the Browns earlier. And then now all of a sudden we're going on the Ravens and then the Steelers and then the Bengals. So we're jumping all over the place. So I don't understand which opinion that you're actually going to really throw out there. And then
0: I just told you that I believe the Ravens are going to win the North. That's the opinion. That's the take that I've given here. We're previewing the entire division, pal. Who do you think is going to win the division?
2: I'll take the Bengals over that because I think the Steelers are going to be absolute dog because I think Aaron Rodgers is toast. And
0: I think Aaron Rodgers is cursed.
2: No, toast.
0: Oh, okay, toast.
2: Like,
0: okay, about to
2: say. Like being done for his career. I love him. I think he's probably a top 4 or 5 quarterback of all time.
0: You just don't see it this year with Pittsburgh. I don't either. Don't appreciate the call, pal. 310-840-4910 is the number. I think with this entire AFC North division, the one thing that you can never question is the toughness of this division. We know how physical and black and blue the games are between the Steelers in the Ravens. We know the physicality that the Browns are accustomed to playing with, being one of the most formidable defenses in football over the past several years. The Bengals are the only group that feels like they're a little bit soft, with a capital S. Things got chippy today at Bengals practice, and their quarterback, Joe Burrow, he was here for it.
3: But did you guys feel like you had an edge out there? Or was that,
4: Number one sure had one today. Number zero did too. So those two are the best in the league, and they're going to be going at it every day. So whatever those guys need to get excited to get better, go ahead and do it.
5: Do you like that? Is that good, you think?
4: To an extent, when it starts to interrupt practice, not too much, but if you can, you know, maybe punch somebody in the face in about, you know, 15 to 20 seconds and then get back lined up, that's probably ideal.
0: That is probably ideal. I would agree, Joe Burrow, that is probably ideal. I think this Bengals team, the toughness element of them is kind of lacked over the past several seasons. It feels like they're all finesse is the best way that I can describe Cincinnati. Them going back to the well and being a better running team in 2026, I think will help them out as well, too. I'm a big Chase Brown fan. Chase Brown last year, while Jamar and T. Higgins were, you know, on the shelf at times, while Burrow was on the shelf at times, Chase Brown was the consistent factor, the consistent presence, rather, of this Cincinnati Bengals offense. I expect him to have another big year coming up in 2026. I believe the Baltimore Ravens will win the AFC North. So do our friends at the DraftKings Sportsbook. They give them the best odds at minus 112. Who do you think wins the AFC North coming up here in 2026? 310-840-4910 is the number. We'll take a couple of different stops throughout the AFC North as we roll throughout our Westwood One Sports Night training camp tour, which continues with stop number two tomorrow morning in Baltimore, paying a visit to the Ravens. We'll be in Pittsburgh on Saturday, paying a visit to the Steelers. And then next Friday, August the 7th, we'll be in Berea, Ohio, checking in on the Cleveland Browns. 310-840-4910 is the number. Who do you got winning the AFC North coming up here in 2026? TJ is in Michigan wanting to chime in. TJ, what's going on, man?
6: Hey, thanks for having me.
0: Yes, sir. Appreciate you chiming in.
6: Yeah, I think Lamar Jackson and the Baltimore Ravens have a clear higher ceiling than anyone in that, you know, in the region. So I think they can go for it. I think, honestly, if Lamar Jackson can, you know, take those safe throws instead of going for long shots, that they can trust their defense. And on paper, I mean, they're stronger than anyone really out there. So if they can, they can really chime in and lock in, they got more grit. I believe we might see Lamar Jackson, while he's healthy, you know, the best season he may ever have. So I have high hopes for him. I think he deserves it. Been watching this man since high school, since he did that crazy play right before going into the end zone.
0: Yes, sir.
6: And so, yeah, I would love to see him do something, you know, significant to the point where maybe he might bring a Super Bowl to Baltimore.
0: That'd be huge, man. I appreciate the call. The other piece that I have conveniently omitted about Baltimore and what their Achilles heel was last year, this Ravens defense in 2026, it did not look like your traditional Baltimore Ravens defense. They couldn't get after the passer consistently. There were major, major issues for that group in the secondary. And they were, you know, battered by injury. This offseason, they've gotten, some really good news when it comes to their defense. They got some really good news earlier this afternoon as well. It's Justin Madubuike not going to be on the physically unable to perform list. He's ready to go and practice for the first time since week two of last year. So getting him back in the fold, I think it's going to be huge. As much as we talk about Lamar Jackson and the Ravens offense, I do believe their defense is the determining factor for their success coming up in 2026. Last year, what were they ranked? Like 24th in the NFL in terms of yards per game allowed. And then the thing that I go back to over the course of my lifetime, I'm 28 years of age, right? Over my entire life, the Ravens have always had a pass rush. Always had a pass rush. Last year, they didn't. And it had a lot to do with Madubuike not being in the lineup. You get him back. You make the trade to acquire Trey Hendrickson. You got Travis Jones coming back. You got year two of Mike Green. They're cooking with gas when it comes to their pass rush. I believe the Ravens defense will be much improved coming up in 2026. And if they are, this could be the year that they finally get over the hump. Dan is in New Jersey wanting to chime in on the AFC North. Dan, what you got for us, man?
7: Hey, now, how you doing, brother?
0: Doing good, brother. Appreciate you chiming in, man.
7: All right, so first, I'm just going to say I'm a Steeler fan, but this is completely unbiased. I want to run through the whole division because you have, real quick. All right. One, I'm never going to believe in the Browns. I think they're between them and the Jets are two of the most disorganized, dysfunctional franchises ever. So I just can never believe in them. Lamar, yes. What Lamar has to do to get the monkey off his back, he has to at least bring them to a Super Bowl and play well in that Super Bowl. Mm-hmm. So without a doubt. Like, that's what has to happen, because no one's going to believe in them until at least gets them there. I personally believe the Bengals are the best team in this division. Okay. I think they're going to actually my Super Bowl pick going there with the Eagles.
0: Wow. Okay.
7: I believe
0: so you got Eagles, yeah. Bengals in the Super Bowl is what you're saying.
7: Yeah, that was my pick.
0: Okay.
7: But I want to give you my take on the Steelers.
0: Yes, sir.
7: One, nobody cares about Aaron Rodgers' wife. Who cares if she exists? I don't even care about this man. All right. I don't know why nobody really talked about this or brought this up last year. If you remember in that playoff game last year, at the end of the game, when the game was over, this man took himself out of the game.
0: He did. You know, hold on, pal. Dan, he was getting his ass handed to him. he was getting broken in half.
7: That's fine, but he got him in that mess, right?
0: That's true.
7: So let me tell you something.
0: Mm-hmm.
7: Can you tell me, or can I ask you something? Can you tell me the last time you saw a starting quarterback, a legit starting quarterback in this league, in a playoff game that is losing, that leaves the game due to non-injury at the end of the game?
0: Just checking himself out.
7: Everybody else take their licks with everybody else.
0: Yeah.
7: I'm sorry.
0: It's abnormal. And I'm glad you double-clicked on it. It highlights it perfectly. I'm going to let you run, Dan, because we're up against the clock. I appreciate you as always, man. 310-840-4910. Taking your calals on the AFC North, the division that could be one of the most competitive in all of the National Football League coming up in 2026. I've got the Baltimore Ravens ending up on top and winning that division. I also think Lamar Jackson gets over his postseason bugaboos coming up in 2026. What say you? 310-840-4910. Who do you got winning the AFC North? We'll take your calls on that. Plus, one of the newest head coaches in the NFL, Mike LaFleur, put his foot in his mouth. How? We'll let you hear from him next here on Westwood One Sports Night.
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0: a.m. rocking out with you as we get you up to 3 a.m. Eastern time here on Westwood One Sports Tonight. Our Westwood One Sports Tonight training camp tour continues later on this morning out in the Charm City, taking a visit to Baltimore, Maryland to go hang out with the dummies. Some of you are probably thinking, what? Do you think that the people of Baltimore are lower on the IQ scale? No, America. That is not what I mean. If you're from Baltimore, you probably take it as a compliment, me calling you a dummy. What it is, stupid. So, quick story time. I went to Bethany College. I tell you all the time, my terrible Division III. They recruited so many kids from Baltimore. And that was my first real exposure to Baltimoreans. And that's what they are. They're their own, like, genre of people. Talk about Baltimoreans. Everybody from Baltimore has got, like, a lighter attached to their belt buckle. It's, like, the weirdest bit ever. Just ready to light a cigarette at any given moment. They all wear, like, big baggy jean shorts. They're Bamas out in Baltimore. Let's be honest. That's how I describe a Baltimore brother when I was growing up. Y'all just Bamas. But I've grown to love y'all, man. Based off of the folks I went to college with. Could you imagine you're, like, meeting a new teammate? And he goes, what it is, stupid? What's up with your dumb ass? What, brother? Why are you talking to me this way? But I realized that is how they show their endearment out in Baltimore. Speaking of the Ravens, like I said, we'll be out there boots on the ground for Ravens training camp tomorrow. We'll get a one-on-one exclusive with Ravens Pro Bowl wideout Zay Flowers, which you can only catch on YouTube. So make sure you subscribe to Westwood One Sports Night on YouTube. Enough of me yapping. Let me get to your calls, baby. 310-840-4910. Who is going to win the AFC North? According to our pals at the DraftKings Sportsbook, the Baltimore Ravens have the best odds to win it at minus 112. Bengals second best odds at plus 184. Steelers third best odds at plus 510. And then the Browns a long shot at plus 2100. I think the Ravens are going to bounce back in a major way and win that division coming up in 2026. I also believe Lamar Jackson gets over his postseason woes coming up in 2026 as well. Am I crazy? Who do you got winning the division, and will Lamar Jackson get over the hump this year? 310-840-4910. Jim out in Indiana wanting to chime in. Jimbo, what's going on, partner?
1: You're taking my call.
0: Yes, sir. What's going on, man?
1: I liked your hot take earlier in the night.
0: Texans? About all four teams? Oh, you're talking about the Texans. Okay.
1: Yeah. You said something about all four teams making it in the North.
0: I think that could be a real possibility, Jim. You know what that would mean, though? That would mean only one team would come out of the AFC South, and I think that team would be the Houston Texans.
1: I like them and Jacksonville.
0: Okay.
1: So I'm going to go with the Bengals going to division.
0: Okay.
1: And the Steelers to get in the wild card.
0: Real quick before we let you go, how do you see Lamar Jackson faring this postseason? Does he bounce back or not?
1: I'm waiting on your call tomorrow. That's going to be awesome.
0: I appreciate you, man. 310-840-4910. Y'all never cease to amaze me here on this program. Y'all are just bubbly, amazing people. 310-840-4910. Before we get back to the phones, relative to Lamar Jackson, real quick, just to double click on what we're talking about in terms of his lack of postseason success. When we talk about why the Ravens haven't advanced in the playoffs, obviously it's easy to put Lamar's numbers under the microscope. Clearly he is just a totally different quarterback in the regular season and in the postseason. The other thing I think you got to do too is, I mean, Todd Monken, what was it, 2024? The way that they self-sabotaged themselves in 24 by just not throwing the football or not running, not being balanced enough, rather, in that postseason game, not handing it off and running it after having just so much success in that game and throughout the season as a rushing team. I don't know if you can put all of the postseason woes on Lamar. Todd Monken wears some of it for what happened in 2024 as well. 310-840-4910. Ryan is in Columbus wanting to check in. Ryan, what's going on, man? Welcome in to Westwood One Sports Night. What you got for us?
2: Thanks for taking my call.
0: Yes, sir.
2: I'm a Steeler fan. I think it's going to be the Ravens. I like Jesse Minter a lot as their head coach. Hopefully that gets their stuff together on defense. But I will say, as a fan of the Steelers, don't sleep on them. I think one thing that doesn't really get talked about as much with McCarthy is his hires. And I think that was something that Tomlin kind of held the team back with. I questioned some of his hires, especially for the offensive side of the ball. Mm-hmm. And I wasn't much of a fan of Terrell Austin for the defense. So I think some of the hires he had, Patrick Graham, I think will be interesting. One of his big strengths, at least, was adapting, which doesn't say much, but...
0: Well, he didn't have no talent in Vegas. He didn't have no talent in Vegas, so he had to adapt. So I think that's why they used that to describe him, but...
2: Yeah. I mean, for what he had in Vegas, I mean, outside Max Crosby,
0: he made a dollar out of 15 cents. He made a dollar out of 15 cents is the best way that I will put it, man. And I think that's a good point. I do feel like he's going to be able to maximize the personnel that Pittsburgh has on defense. I appreciate the call as always, brother. 310-840-4910 is the number here on Westwood One Sports Night. I believe the Baltimore Ravens are going to walk away the champs of the AFC North coming up in 2026. What say you? 310-840-4910 is the number. We'll take your calls on who is going to win the AFC North. Plus, we got a bunch of other things to get to coming up here in this 1 a.m. hour on the East Coast as well. As promised, I'll let you hear the ridiculous comments made from new Cardinals head coach Mike LaFleur. Plus, we will recap Commanders practice from earlier this morning. Myself, Denton Day, out there, boots on the ground for practice number one of a pivotal year number three for the Washington Commanders. We'll also be joined in this 1 a.m. hour by Commanders Pro Bowl safety and special teamer Jeremy Reeves, as he gave us an exclusive here on Westwood One Sports Night. So much to get to, so much to look forward to as we get ready to enter the 1 a.m. hour on the East Coast. We'll preview the Commanders and let you hear from Mike LaFleur next.
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2: A Better Life with Dr. Sanjay Gupta.
3: They say consistency is key, but sometimes you just gotta switch it up. A new study out of Harvard School of Public Health found that varying your exercise routine could add years to your life. What exercise someone did didn't matter much. What did matter was that all the exercises together worked all the muscle groups in their body. Now, an added benefit to changing things up is it can help you push through the plateau effect. That's when your body gets so efficient at doing something that you actually stop getting better at it. And we know from previous research that specializing in any one sport at a young age can make someone actually more prone to injury. And as experts we talk to point out, even elite athletes switch up things with their workouts, making sure to target strength, cardio, flexibility, balance, and doing that every single week. I'm Dr. Sanjay Gupta, helping you live a better life.
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11: This is This Date in Reds Baseball with team historian Greg Rhodes.
12: July 30th, 1942, it was wartime baseball in the major leagues. The USA fighting in World War II. And on this day at Crosley Field in Cincinnati, the Reds staged a benefit game against a military club featuring many major leaguers now in the service. The game was played prior to the Reds' regularly scheduled night game. And to drum up interest, the Reds promoted the games as the first day-night doubleheader in baseball. And between games, Army troops demonstrated a 37-millimeter anti-tank gun firing off some blank rounds. I'll bet that woke up the neighborhood. Baseball and guns this July 30th, 1942, this date in Reds baseball.
11: This date in Reds baseball is brought to you by the Cincinnati Reds Hall of Fame and Museum, presented by Dinsmore. 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
19: Being engaged with work really helped to, I just knew I was going to beat this day.
20: Research shows there is a significant

Full transparency, the lyrics to this instrumental, I don't know if anyone out there is familiar with the song. The only reason I know it is it's because it's on the Madden NFL 2026 soundtrack, and the lyrics are like, dip it, and it's all he says for like 3 minutes. Fire beat, though. 310-840-4910. Taking your calls on who you think wins the AFC North. I've drawn my line in the sand. I think it's going to be Lamar Jackson and the Baltimore Ravens. I also believe that all four teams out of the AFC North will make the postseason. Yes, including the Cleveland Browns. It'll be something that's never happened in the history of the NFL. And it's a bad sign if you're, you know, a fan of maybe like the Patriots, or you're a fan of the Chargers, or a fan of the Broncos. Because look, a lot of these divisions in the AFC have multiple teams that have a real shot. They can make an argument to say, hey, we're the best. But I think this North, the toughness of this division, I think their schedules will also help them out, man. And I think the Browns are going to outkick their coverage and exceed expectations coming up here in 2026. We continue our training camp tour tomorrow. I got to stop saying tomorrow. Later on this morning in Baltimore with the Ravens, paying a visit to Lamar Action Jackson and company. In lieu of that, we asked you, who do you think is going to win the AFC North? 310-840-4910. We also had stop one of the training camp tour today. We were out in Ashburn, Virginia, looking at the 2026 Washington Commanders. They're going into a pivotal year number three under Jaden Daniels, Dan Quinn, and Adam Peters. We started off the show talking about the potential contract controversy between C.J. Stroud and the Houston Texans. I believe they should pay him right now because the price only goes up if you wait. And next offseason, Jaden Daniels, Caleb Williams, Drake May, Bo Nix, all extension eligible. Another reason why year number three is so pivotal for Jaden Daniels. Throughout the spring, right, I got to follow this group as well, but it's different when you're on the practice field in training camp. It's different when it's camp time rather than OTAs. I think the OTAs and the mandatory mini camp, and this is for every program across the National Football League, I think OTAs and mandatory mini camp are traditionally about honing in and focusing on individual skills, right? When it comes to training camp, I think at that point, the team becomes the priority. I think at that point, the team becomes what's most important. A couple observations I had from today's session, the thing that jumps out right off of the rip to me. Last year, I was out there, boots on the ground, for practice number one of Commanders camp. This year's first practice compared to last year's first practice, it is literally a night and day difference. If you're watching us on YouTube, you can do so by searching Westwood One Sports Night. You know the graphic that we have up for this show. It is me with a temp fade. Drastically different than me with a 1.5 wave cut. The practice is drastically different last year to this year for the Commanders as well. Last year's opening session went for about 45 minutes, and it was like a glorified walkthrough. Today, they went damn near 2 hours. A lot of good on good, meaning they were doing a lot of competitive periods. And when you think about where the Commanders want to get to in 2026, having more competitive practice periods, competing more in practice, I think only makes you better. That is the

0: name of the game when it comes to training camp for the Commanders. It's going to be competition. You got to compete. Compete, compete, compete. Y'all know how I get down. I want the damn lunch ladies competing for who's got the juiciest sirloin. I want the damn janitors competing for who mops the floor the best. You got to compete. Heavy levels of competition today out at Commanders practice. We've talked about this all offseason as well. New offensive coordinator in David Blough. New defensive coordinator in Durante Jones. On day one of camp, it should have been to the surprise of nobody. The defense further ahead than where the offense is. The competitive period that we saw today in Washington was a lot of red zone work. Starting offense versus the starting defense. And the starting defense routinely got the better of the Commander's offense. Now, the number one thing that stood out from those, you know, good on good competitive periods is why Washington's offense struggled. One of the big talking points all offseason has been, well, can they get another pass catching threat in there at the wide receiver spot opposite Terry McLaurin? When the first team offense went against the first team defense on the goal line in the red zone, when it's a more condensed, tight space, really sticky coverage on the back end. Plastering receivers, forcing Jaden Daniels to routinely hold on to the football. He would have been sacked three or four times throughout today's session in a row at a point in time. You know what I'm saying? So, and this isn't an indictment on Jaden Daniels and the offense. It's just a byproduct of where both sides of the football are at on day one of camp. Traditionally, throughout training camp, and this is at the NFL level, at the college level, at the high school level. In camp, the defense is going to be ahead and it's going to be able to play faster. That's just the way that it works. A lot less thinking on that side of the football, especially when you're installing a new scheme. But Washington's offense struggled today. Jaden Daniels, the best way that I would describe him, is erratic, right? Describe him as erratic. And I think the thing that stood out and what I was most, you know, I'm trying to find the right adjective here before I get canceled in Commander's land. The thing that stood out the most about Jaden Daniels today was him being forced to hold on to the football. And when he was able to throw the ball on time in the early portions of practice, he was a little bit inaccurate. An issue that plagued him at times during his limited sample size in 2026. But the reality is, I don't think the Commanders have anything to worry about on the offensive side when it comes to Jaden Daniels. I don't. I believe that as camp progresses, as the season progresses, as his mastery of the offense improves, he will get better. He will look better. Bottom line. And here's the thing. Training camp is what? 5-6 weeks? Something like that? You're going to have a bad practice or two. That's just what it is. It's the nature of the beast. What I can't stand, and now I'm getting personal here, what I can't stand about the Commanders fan base, and I'm a part of it, you see my damn background if you're looking on YouTube, is with Jaden Daniels, it's almost like there's been this mama's boy syndrome that's been created. And that's no pun intended. I have no issue with the relationship he got with his mom. I love how involved she is. But y'all fans, you say anything objectively critical about Jaden Daniels, and it's like committing a war crime. You would think I got a damn bomb strapped to my chest. That's how some of you act. You can be critical of the franchise quarterback while also believing he's the guy moving forward and is the future. Just my thoughts on it. The defense, though, for Washington, that side of the football will make or break what the team is coming up in 2026. It just will, man. Adafe Owe was the big free agent signing that Washington brought in by way of the LA Chargers. And he's the perfect type of free agent. The reality is, y'all know, you don't really have elite talent hit free agency anymore, right? Because teams got the franchise tag and they can lock them up long term. Good players don't hit free agency. If you're going to go out and spend a big bag in free agency, I've got kind of like a checklist that it's some boxes that you got to check off. Adafe Owe checks every box. Ascending player. When you think about the age and you look at the productivity from a stack standpoint, he's getting better year in and year out. you now give him an opportunity here in Washington where you can play a majority of the snaps, and now you're not paying him for what he's done. You're paying him for what he ultimately could be. He nearly picked off Jaden Daniels today, and just you felt his impact, man. He's one of those dudes that gets off of the bus looking like a all-pro. Who knows just how good he will be coming up in 2026 for the Washington Commanders. He stood out, and the entire secondary stood out today as well, man, including Washington Commanders safety, Jeremy Reeves, somebody that is very near and dear to my heart. I love what he brings to the table from a competition standpoint. I love the way that he approaches the game. He is as real deal of an individual as there is, man. His story is awesome. A guy that's been, you know, cut multiple times, was signed into the NFL as an undrafted free agent, and he has made the most of his opportunity in the National Football League. He absolutely has, man. I love everything that we've gotten out of Jeremy Reeves. We got the chance to catch up with Commander safety Jeremy Reeves after practice. If you missed any of that conversation, we encourage you to search Westwood One Sports Night on YouTube, a part of our YouTube exclusive content here on Westwood One Sports Night, as we continue to bring you that all throughout NFL training camp. But my big takeaways from Ashburn this morning: good start for day one of practice for the Commanders, because that defense is going to make or break the 2026 Washington Commanders. 310-840-4910 is the number. If you're just now joining us, it is a Wednesday here on Westwood One Sports Night, so we continue our division preview series with the AFC North. Who wins the AFC North and why? 310-840-4910. I've got Lamar and the Ravens. What say you? Troy is in Pittsburgh. What's going on, Troy?
1: What's up, man? How you doing?
0: Doing good, brother. Appreciate you chiming in.
1: So in terms of AFC North football,
0: yes, sir.
1: I just, on the Ravens, I only see three people that scare me. Outside of Lamar, Derek, and Kyle Hamilton, I don't even know if I can name someone on that team that brings anything to the table except for them three.
0: How about Trey Hendrickson, who's been one of the NFL's best pass rushers over the past 5 years? Does he ring a bell? Does that name ring a bell for you?
1: Yeah, I mean, new site, new coach, new defensive team.
0: Bias Steeler alert. Come on, pal.
1: I mean,
0: do you really believe what you're saying right now?
1: If I'm picking the team, I'm picking the Bengals. So I am being objective.
0: Bias Bengal alert. No, I'm kidding.
1: But I can't look at the Ravens, and you can't tell me that with a new coach that's unproven, with a team that has slacked in the division lately, past couple years, with a quarterback that, frankly, shows up when he wants to and other times doesn't. I just don't see the Ravens being able to put together a whole season. And outside of that, I feel like the Ravens are always the most unhealthy team in the AFC
0: North. Last year, they got crushed by injury. Your point relative to last year.
1: By injury.
0: I think there's definitely some merit to that.
1: It just doesn't seem like the sense of urgency inside the AFC North. If I'm going to put a team that is the least urgent of what's going on right now, I'm putting the Ravens at the bottom of that list.
0: Even though they went out and made a massive swing for a pass rusher in Trey Hendrickson?
1: Well, the Steelers, you know, got rid of a 18-year head coach, went out and signed a true number two wide receiver, probably a top five number two wide receiver in the league this year. Got Patrick Graham on defense to switch up that scheme and got Terrell Austin out of there.
0: I love everything that the Steelers did. The bottom line is the Ravens have the most talented player in the division, talking about Lamar Jackson. I appreciate the call. Here's the thing on Pittsburgh. I'm bullish on that group. I am. I have questions about Aaron Rodgers. And can you blame me? You know what I'm saying? The brother's old. And last year was dead last in the NFL in yards per attempt. They would not push the ball vertically. You can't win like that in 2026. I don't know how that changes coming up here during the regular season. 310-840-4910 is the number here on Westwood One Sports Night. Who wins the AFC North? Bruce out in L.A. wanting to chime in. What's going on, Bruce?
2: Hey, Linnell, how are you doing?
0: I'm good.
2: Before I get to the AFC North, I just want to one small categorization is that you were mentioning that the no team, no division had ever put four teams in the playoffs. Unfortunately, Linnell, turn on your computer to 1994 when there was a different playoff format. It was the NFC Central at that time, which is exactly the same as the NFC North. All four teams made the playoffs that year. The Vikings finished 10-6, and the other three teams finished 9-7, and they all four of them made the playoffs. So it's happened once before, but under a different playoff format. Can you see
0: so
2: that?
0: I'll correct myself. It will happen for the first time under the current format. We'll see four teams make it from a division. No, I appreciate the correction. Yeah. Though. Look, you always chime in and correct us here on the program, brother. So we appreciate you. Who do you think wins the division?
2: Okay, very quickly, Linnell, regarding the AFC North this year, mm-hmm. I agree with you that it's completely wide open. But Linnell, if you look back to the history of the National Football League in the last 50 years mm-hmm. and just go through every single year, almost every division, there are exceptions, you can cite me many exceptions, but almost every division is wide open every year. So that's just the nature of it. Many teams that make the championship games don't even make the playoffs the next year if you look back through history. So I agree it's wide open. I have no prediction myself personally, but the divisions are wide open almost every year. Sure, there's exceptions. New England dominated for many years in one division. Buffalo has taken over that. And there, you can find the exceptions. Mm-hmm. But if you go through 8 divisions, and it used to be 6 divisions, for 50 years, you'll see most years, most divisions are wide open.
0: I appreciate the call as always, brother. 310-840-4910 is the number. Before we get out of this 1 a.m. hour on the East Coast, I will let you hear from ESPN MLB insider Jeff Passan. He's got a pretty strong take on something that's going to happen here coming up at the deadline.
3: He said the 93 NFC Central?
0: 94.
3: He said 94? Okay, 94. I got to look that up because I was struggling seeing that.
0: I just, it's still a crazy feat for one. And I'm wondering, But how would that be possible if at that point in time there was only 2 wild cards?
3: There was only 3 divisions. Yeah, so in the current format with a 4 division league, it's never happened before. But in a previous format where there was only 3, so you got 3 wild cards, that's how it happened.
0: Rob is in Connecticut wanting to check in with us. What's going on, Rob?
4: What's up, Linnell? How you doing? Wow, how you doing, Linnell? That was a lot of information to take in with that last caller, my friend.
0: Bruce is a brainiac, man. That's what we're going to start calling Bruce the brainiac.
4: Man, oh, man. Listen, it's good to catch up with you. I'm one of your biggest fans, you know that, because I'm a big sports talk radio person because I am legally blind, so I rely on you guys to be my eyes. So it's always great catching up with you. I appreciate you. You always bring it. So you're one of my favorites right now. So I'm done. I'm kissing your butt. So listen, what I wanted to say is, first off, I'm very aware of the fact that Connecticut does not have a NFL team, thanks to Captain Obvious on Sunday. And as far as the NFC, I mean the AFC North, I'm taking the Bengals. I think Joe Cool is going to be on a mission this year. But listen, I'm not taking anything away from the Ravens at all because Lamar Jackson is a beast. He scares me. Now, I'm a Bills fan, and this is coming from a Bills fan. I'm a football fan in general. But Lamar Jackson just needs to stay out of his own head, play his game, and stay healthy. And he'll be all right. I like Lamar, but it's going to come down to Cincinnati and the Ravens, I feel. So with that being said, Linnell, it's always a great time to catch up with you, and enjoy the rest of your evening. God and I'm glad you, that Rob. You got a chance to check out your Washington Commanders. Indeed, and you know what? Jaden Daniels will come through. Give him some time.
0: I hope so, man. I appreciate you as always, Rob. 310-840-4910 It is a Wednesday night edition of Westwood One Sports Night, so we bring you the second installment of our NFL Division Preview Series. Last week, we previewed the NFC East. This week, we preview the AFC North. According to our friends at the DraftKings Sportsbook, the Ravens have the best odds to win the division. Will they win the division? Your calls on that, plus new head coach in Arizona, Mike LaFleur, put his foot in his mouth during his first week of training camp. We'll let you hear from Mike LaFleur next here on Westwood One Sports Night.
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15: A better life with Dr. Sanjay Gupta.
16: They say consistency is key, but sometimes you just gotta switch it up. 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What exercise someone did didn't matter much. What did matter was that all the exercises together worked all the muscle groups in their body. Now, an added benefit to changing things up is it can help you push through the plateau effect. That's when your body gets so efficient at doing something that you actually stop getting better at it. And we know from previous research that specializing in any one sport at a young age can make someone actually more prone to injury. And as experts we talk to point out, even elite athletes switch up things with their workouts, making sure to target strength, cardio, flexibility, balance, and doing that every single week. I'm Dr. Sanjay Gupta, helping you live a better life.
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0: getting you up to 3 a.m. Eastern time. Coming up in about 20 minutes, breaking news out of Major League Baseball as ESPN's MLB insider Jeff Passan shooting his shot, making a major prediction ahead of August 3rd's Major League Baseball trade deadline. We'll hear from Jeff Passan coming up in about 20 minutes. 310-840-4910 as we continue to take your calls on who you think wins the AFC North. After your calls, we'll let you hear from Cardinals head coach Mike LaFleur. You'll damn sure want to stick around for that. You're not going to believe what he said at the podium. We promise you the audio that we're going to play you is not artificial intelligence. Tim calling out of San Francisco wanting to check in. Tim, welcome into Westwood One Sports Night, man. What you got?
1: Thanks for having me.
0: Yes, sir, man. Appreciate you checking in.
1: Hey, you guys talking AFC North. I'm on a road trip home, and I love it. So that's my favorite division. I think it's arguably one of the toughest divisions of football year in and year out. You know, I think the prior caller made a good comment. I think Joe Burrow is going to come back with a pissed-off chip on his shoulder. Mm-hmm. I think he's ready to step it up. But I don't know if he has the weapons to go after the top two contenders, which is always going to be the Ravens and the Steelers. And, you know, I definitely didn't agree with no one on the Ravens scares me. They all
0: scare
1: me.
0: That was crazy, yeah.
1: I want no parts of that, but I think that everybody knows the thorn in their side has always been the Steelers, no matter what condition their team is in. Now, do we have, with the first year, Mike McCarthy and Aaron Rodgers, you know, rekindling, do we have something? I think we have something that will win that division, but I think it's going to be, you know, a stink show after that in the playoffs, kind of like it was last year, where, you know, I think the Steelers really are in a rebuilding era, but they're going to keep being a PIA for the Ravens no matter what. So I think it's really going to come down to, you know, the Ravens and the Steelers like it always does. Joe Cool's going to throw his hat in the ring, but I think he's going to come up a little bit short. But I think time in and time out, The AFC North is the hardest division in football, and usually whoever comes out of there is going to give a good run in the playoffs.
0: So let me push back on something that you said, because I agree. Under Mike Tomlin, the Steelers had the Ravens' number and was the best defense in terms of containing Lamar Jackson. Now that Mike Tomlin is no longer in the fold, do the Pittsburgh Steelers still have their number?
1: I think for a few more seasons. This is the same thing with Mike Tomlin taking over. He took over a Super Bowl team. It's not a big stretch to see him go to the Super Bowl. I don't really think that under Mike McCarthy, there may be some scheme change, but we still have a lot of the same personnel, and they still have a real salty taste in their mouth in general about Baltimore. You know, I was explaining to a friend of mine who I was getting into football this year.
0: Baltimore, I appreciate the call, brother. Baltimore gifted you guys a playoff berth last year with Tyler Loop shanking the field goal. Like, the Steelers shouldn't even have made the playoffs last year, if we're being, you know, honest and transparent about it. But it's going to be a fascinating division for sure, man. Probably the most competitive division in the NFL going into 2026. I don't believe that Cleveland is a bottom feeder the way that the rest of you do. I think every division's got a bottom feeder. I think the Cardinals are going to be piss poor. I think the Tennessee Titans got a shot to be really, really bad. I think the Las Vegas Raiders got a shot to be really, really bad. I feel the same way about the Dolphins in that AFC East. I feel the way about the Giants in the NFC East. So we'll see ultimately what happens here. Speaking of the Cardinals, I wanted to get to Mike LaFleur. First and foremost, Mike LaFleur, when I saw that he hired Nathaniel Hackett as his offensive coordinator, I immediately knew that what's going on in Arizona is a joke. Bottom line, the ownership group there in Arizona, it's the Bidwell family. It's the worst ownership group, arguably, in the National Football League. That front office is brain dead, for lack of a better phrase. Poor decision after poor decision after poor decision after poor decision. Every year, the NFLPA report card grades come out. Who is routinely ranked 32nd in every category? The Arizona Cardinals. The Arizona Cardinals are. So bad organizations are going to bad organization, is what I would say. Remember, some people used to say the Jets are going to jet. The Cardinals are going to cardinal, is how I feel. But when you bring in a new head coach, it's supposed to represent a breath of fresh air. It's supposed to represent optimism moving forward. One, I believe that Mike LaFleur has that job because Raheem Morris didn't want it. And then two, I don't believe he did anything to earn the title of head coach. You look at the history and the resume of Mike LaFleur. He shouldn't be in the position, if we're being honest, right? I don't know if you can say that he's done enough to all of a sudden be elevated to the role of head coach. Now, he was the Rams offensive coordinator from 2023 to 2025. But before that, he was in New York with the Jets for 2 years, and the Jets suck. I call it like I see it. You know what I'm saying? This resume, not good enough to me to end up as a head coach. And then when you say stupid things at the podium, what's the old saying? You play stupid games, you win stupid prizes. You say stupid things at the podium, you get stupid rebuttals from sports talk radio hosts. I couldn't believe what the hell Mike LaFleur said at the podium earlier today. I promise you this isn't AI. Here is Mike LaFleur on the importance of 7-on-7.
2: Yeah, 7-on-7 is not real football. And one-on-ones, you will see that today. I do like one-on-one O-line, D-line play because you can at least put the five out there and then the ball snap and then it's not so much. I'll tell you the worst job in all of football, so if you guys ever get offered this, is being the quarterback in the one-on-one O-line, D-line. Because you know, they're playing ball, but you're sitting back there and they're big and not all of us are that big. So if you ever get offered that job, I highly tell you probably stay away from that one. So, but you will see it today. I'm interested to see who's going to be the quarterback today. And then on the flip side, we will be doing receiver DB one-on-one, running back and linebacker one-on-one, tight ends and safeties will be with receivers DBs. We'll shorten it down to the red zone. It's ultra competitive. There's a limited route tree out there. I hate one-on-ones as much as I love receiver play. Playing at the 40-yard line, you're running crossers, and there's no Buda Baker in the middle to help you out. There's no underneath coverage. To me, it's fake ball, and it's unnecessary strain that has, to me, not a lot of value in terms of what actual football looks like.
0: What a jackass. How in the hell can you come out and start this thing by saying 7-on-7 doesn't matter because it's not real football, but you're praising wide receiver versus DB one-on-ones? You ass clown. You want to talk about something that just is totally not indicative of real football? How about one-on-ones between DBs and wide receivers? It's meant for the receiver to win. There's no pass rush, pal. What are you talking about? Offensive, defensive line one-on-ones. That means so much. It's not real football, Mike. You know why? Because when you're in a game and you're rushing the passer, the other four linemen aren't just watching. I couldn't believe it when he said that. He may have had popped one too many zins before practice this morning. What the hell, Mike LaFleur? For a dude that doesn't deserve the job in the first place, and then you should have gotten fired for hiring Nathaniel Hackett as your offensive coordinator. I mean, come on. Do better, man. Anybody out there that knows a lick about football, please back me up on what I'm saying. I don't want anyone to think, if you're tuning into the show for the first time, why is this guy really that angry over what the coach said? You're damn right. It's a walking contradiction. He literally is walking around with 2 feet in his mouth. Makes no sense what he just said. 310-840-4910. Mike LaFleur is an airhead. Who wins the AFC North, though? 310-840-4910. I also want your thoughts on this. If you played college football, high school football, if you're a coach out there, please back me up on this. if you're going to come out of your mouth and say that 7-on-7 is not real football, please don't follow it up by saying wide receiver versus DB 1-on-1s is so damn impactful. You sound like an idiot, honestly. That's the type of thing that like Coach Garvey would say. And he always catches strays. Coach Garvey out at Bethany College in West Virginia. No longer there. He's employed by somebody else stealing someone else's money. But it just is what it is. 310-840-4910 is the number. I'm going to stop blowing my head gasket right now and get to Corey in Baltimore. Corey, what's going on, man?
3: Yeah, man, I'm going to need you to stop, bro, because at this point, bro, I don't know what the hell is going on anymore. Now, man, was he on that coaching staff when he was playing flag football? Because that sounds like a whole lot of flag football, where the only ones that's doing something is the wide receiver and the QB. So that sounds a whole lot like flag.
0: I can't believe what the hell he was talking about. I couldn't believe it, man.
3: I can, because some of these guys as head coaches, man, like I say, man, they better off being coordinators and assistants, but they're giving these guys a chance, and they just throwing their fans under the bus, man. You know, Arizona got a lovely stadium out there. You know what I'm saying?
0: For sure.
3: Just, you know, they, I don't know. But, anywho, let's address the call that I was talking about the Pittsburgh Steelers. Mm-hmm. You know me, I'm not even a Ravens fan, man. I'm not. But for him to sit up there and say that they got rid of the long tenure coach, didn't the Ravens get rid of that long tenure coach too?
0: Correct. So
3: if I'm not mistaken, the Ravens handed the regular season and the playoffs to them. The Ravens beat themselves in that game. So what makes you think them old ass defensive linemen and your sorry offensive linemen, and all because you got Aaron Rodgers, mm-hmm. Aaron Rodgers, who really can't throw a 30, past 30 yards. He was getting rid of the ball within, what, 2 seconds?
0: Yeah. It was bad last year, man. I can't even so we can stop talking nonsense. I feel you on that one.
3: And the Ravens gave them everything on a silver platter last year. But the one team that I'm looking forward to seeing, man, is the Browns. Now you're about to see the Todd Monken offense that should have been back in Baltimore, you know? He's about to unleash everything. And I hope they can get it together because they got a nice squad, man. So I'm just looking forward. But the Ravens, they're going to take the division. I don't care what nobody says. They're going to take the division, though. But the Browns, I got the Ravens 2 and the Browns. I got to be a number 1 and 2 in the division, man.
0: After you have Ravens and Browns as 1 and 2 in the division?
3: Yeah, man.
0: You must be listening to the youngest in charge on a regular basis, brother. I feel like I'm the only man in the country that believes in the Browns.
3: I got a feeling about the Browns this year, man. I don't know what it is, man. They did some all right moves to say they're gonna they're trying to show their fans they can take them damn bags off their head. You know, I just got a feeling, man.
0: Corey, I appreciate you as always, brother. You too. Doubling down on what Corey said, because I know I'm gonna praise the Browns any chance I get. When you revamp your offensive line the way that they did, when you steal Elgton Jenkins away from the Packers the way that they did, sorry, Oliver, you're going to be a better football team. I think they've got a real offensive line. They got real guys at the skill position spot. I am geeked up and excited for what they could be coming up in 2026. We'll get back into the National Football League coming up in 21 minutes with our pal JP Acosta of CBS Sports HQ and CBSSports.com joins the program. When we come back, a couple of days away from the Major League Baseball trade deadline, Jeff Passan, ESPN insider, shooting his shot, making a massive prediction ahead of the third's deadline. We'll tell you what that prediction is. Let you hear from Jeff Passan next.
4: The NBA has reshaped in one summer. LeBron and Jaylen Brown are in Philly. Giannis is headed to Miami. Paul George is a Celtic. And that's just the Eastern Conference. Who will challenge the Knicks for the NBA crown? Westwood One Sports.
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0: night for a good five. Good night on Westwood One Sports Night. There you go, baby. Westwood One Sports Night. With the youngest in charge, and Noah Willingham. Getting up to 3 a.m. Eastern time, baby. A lot more to get to, including us getting back into the National Football League. Coming up in about 15 minutes, our pal J.P. Acosta, CBS Sports HQ, CBSSports.com, going to join us as we take a spin around the NFL as we continue to get you geared up for NFL training camp. Our training camp tour continues tomorrow in the Charm City with the Baltimore Ravens as we get to check out year number one, training camp number one of the Jesse Minter era. We'll put a bookmark in the football conversation for just a hot second. We got some pseudo breaking news out of Major League Baseball. Jeff Passan, ESPN's Major League Baseball insider, with a pretty concrete statement about what he thinks is going to happen to Tigers ace Tarik Skubal.
1: And then, Jeff, you said we'd know by end of month whether Tarik Skubal will remain a Tiger. That was Skubal's last start before the deadline, so should he start packing boxes?
2: Yeah, Tarik Skubal is going to be traded. The Tigers haven't gone to teams that are interested in him and said as much at this point, but the expectation is that's going to happen within the next day or two. And frankly, everyone has been expecting it. When you see how the Tigers have played recently, and certainly their game Wednesday was a perfect encapsulation of their season, they understood that they needed to go on a really big run in order to have Tarik Skubal stick around, and they didn't do it. They're taking a healthy view of this. They understand that they have a lot of engaged teams right now. Teams that, in particular, are being cited by others as being the biggest threats, though, the Milwaukee Brewers, who have a tremendous farm system, and, of course, Phil, the Los Angeles Dodgers, who are the favorites at this point and, frankly, have been since the possibility of Tarik Skubal getting traded first surfaced a couple of months ago.
0: Can I be honest? The team that Jeff Passan mentioned last is where I want to see him go. I want to see Milwaukee continue to give a big middle finger to everybody who thinks you can't win in a small market and you can't win with a super, you know, you cannot win with a middle-of-the-pack, bottom-third payroll, man. Milwaukee continues to outkick their coverage throughout the course of this season. And if they add a elite arm like Tarik Skubal, I think it takes them over the top. I don't believe he actually gets traded, though. I know what Jeff Passan just told you. Because Detroit is only 4.5 games out of the final wild card spot in this American League, I feel like there's still enough time for them to make up some ground. Is that the right thought process? Maybe I'm totally out of bounds with it. But if I was them, that's what I'd be doing. I don't think you ever should be in a rush to get rid of a talent as elite as Skubal is. Our Major League Baseball insider on the program, Oliver Popular, wanted to give his thoughts on this. Oliver, you scout prospects across the country, pal, so nobody else is better to talk seam ball than you. When you hear Jeff Passan say that he's going to get dealt, one, do you buy it? And then where do you want to see him end up?
3: So, yeah, I do buy it. I think he's going to be gone. It's not necessarily that the Tigers don't want to compete. There's just no way I see them signing him after this year because he's going to be a free agent. He's going to probably get between $350 and $450 over the course of 10 years. There's not many teams willing to pay that. And one of those teams that's not, not many teams that are willing to pay that. And one of those teams who's not is Detroit. Also, it's a weird year in that, yes, they're only 4.5 back of a wild card spot. There's still four teams in front of them, and that doesn't even include the guys that are already in the wild card if the season were to end today. Baltimore's ahead of them, who just beat them today in a very heartbreaking way if you saw that game. Seattle Mariners ahead of them, Minnesota Twins, Houston Astros. And two of those teams, including Cleveland, who's technically in the picture, are in the same division in the AL Central. So it's not a guarantee that they're in a position to really go for it. Mm-hmm. I think he will end up being with the Dodgers because there's only I know, but they're the only team, one, mm-hmm. that in terms of like who would actually trade for him right now that has the money to sign him long term mm-hmm. in free agency, and then also the depth in the farm system. Because the Dodgers, I believe, has 7 ranked in the top 100 overall in Major League Baseball. 7 prospects, which is the most of any team. Milwaukee's behind them, but Milwaukee is not exactly known for signing guys to large deals.
0: Maybe the tide's changing there. I don't know. I see what you mean.
3: They could. The last time we saw the Brewers make a huge swing at the deadline was when they signed CeCe Sabathia, way back in, I think it was 08. And then, quite literally, that offseason, he signs with the Yankees, wins the World Series in 2009. So, I just don't see it. I think it would be great for baseball if he went to Milwaukee. Tampa Bay is another small market team that's interested in him. The Atlanta Braves are interested in him. They're a bigger market team, but another team that's into him. I just think it makes too much sense with the Dodgers. I don't see anyone outbidding them.
0: It's going to be fascinating to see how this ultimately, you know, plays out. The one thing that I continue to think about as we continue to creep closer to August 3rd, in terms of all the decisions that are being kind of pondered upon in Major League Baseball, how much does this impending work stoppage impact things in terms of the decision-making process of these front offices?
3: That's TBD, because I don't really know. This is kind of a very unprecedented situation. I don't think it's going to be a full season stoppage. I don't think it's going to be a 1994 situation again. But I am curious. I think that's why Tarek Skubal, free agency-wise, probably is not going to make 450. I said that as like a range. I think he'll probably get a little lower because they just don't know. And he also had the elbow surgery this season. He came back from it, obviously. It hasn't really affected him. But that is another thing to take into consideration. I do think that's going to make a difference in terms of what type of returns Detroit gets from teams. Right. I think it'll involve more small market teams because their pitch is going to be, look, we don't think we're going to re-sign him, and we don't know when we're going to play.
0: Right.
3: But, and we'll just...
0: So in turn, you think because of the pending work stoppage, the small market teams may be a little bit more aggressive.
3: Yeah, even though I think Detroit has the leverage because they're saying, like, look, we know you're not going to sign him, and we don't know when we don't know what's going to happen, so we want a good return as well. Mm-hmm. I do think more teams are going to put their name in the hat and say, look, we're willing to give up a little bit more because, like, we're going for it, and we don't know what's going to happen in the future. So if there's a year to go for it and you're a good small market team, Rays, this is the time.
0: Yeah. It's going to be fascinating to see how it ultimately plays out. Would love if my ex-baseball team, the Washington Nationals, well, let me not say my ex-baseball team, one half of my baseball DNA, the Los Washington Dodgers, I hope they go out and make a move potentially here for Mr. Skubal. Final hour of power. I can't believe we made it here. Final hour of power coming up next. JP Acosta, CBS Sports HQ, CBSSports.com, one of the best talking all things NFL. He joins the program next as we continue to take a spin around the National Football League here on Westwood One Sports Night. Party continues on the other side of the break. Final hour of power is next.
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10: How often do you stop to wonder whether you should share something that's revealing, maybe even embarrassing, with a partner, a friend, or even your boss? In her new book called Revealing, The Underrated Power of Oversharing, behavioral scientist Leslie John says doing just that can help you deepen relationships that are vital to your life. We need people to trust us in order to get things like love, friendship, and career success. That's what she told us. When you make yourself vulnerable by revealing something sensitive, it does make other people trust you. In turn, when you ask someone to reveal something about themselves, showing that interest will generally lead someone to like you more. Why? Because people like to be asked about themselves, she says. It also signals that they are discriminating and choosy, but in a good way. I'm Dr. Sanjay Gupta, helping you live a better life.
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16: 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I was just Keith.

0: with his handsome mug talking all things National Football League. JP, what is going on, brother, man? Appreciate you making some time for us, dude.
1: Nothing much. It feels like football's finally back. We're finally getting training camp fights on the timeline. We're getting drop conversations. We're doing quarterback accuracy charts. It feels like football's really back now.
0: I am fully submerged in it, man. We had stopped one of our training camp tours we've been talking about all show long with the Washington Commanders out there in Ashburn. Day one for them. When you look at training camp overall across the National Football League, what to you is probably one of the bigger storylines going into the entire training camp?
1: I think especially for considering the Washington Commanders, I think the biggest storyline is going to be what the foundation is going to be on both sides of the ball schematically. Because you're bringing in a new offensive coordinator, David Blow, who's supposed to be bringing in more of a, I guess, Ben Johnson, Sean Payton style of offense, very different from what we've seen over the last 2 years. And then Durante Jones comes over from Minnesota, where I think he's going to have a little bit more of a Brian Flores influence, even though he's been around the league. I think that Brian Flores' defense is going to travel with him. So I think the biggest thing for training camp, especially for the Commanders, is finding out what the base and what this foundation on both sides of the ball is going to look like. You got to understand that it's going to look ugly at times. There are going to be picks. There's going to be incompletions. But I love the process of, I'd rather have you try and figure out what it is that works and what doesn't in the practices now than when we get to October and we're playing meaningful football or trying to go play meaningful football in the playoffs, and now you decide to go try something. So I wouldn't put too much stock into the interceptions. I'd put a little more stock into who's getting reps where, who's getting reps with what, and how just the structure of the offense and defense looks like.
0: So we got some news out of Atlanta today, and Michael Penix announced he's going to be on the shelf for 4 more weeks, and Tua Tagovailoa currently on the shelf with some sort of back injury. It feels like that's just been the story of his career over the past several seasons. Is this a situation where we're witnessing the beginning of the end of the Michael Penix era in Atlanta? Because Tua's only expected to be out probably a week or so at max. We're talking 4 more weeks until we even see Michael Penix hit the practice field. What do you make of the quarterback competition, air quotes, right, in Atlanta?
1: If you get a phone call from an Atlanta area code, don't pick it up. It's the Falcons County if you play quarterback. Do not answer that phone. But I think when it comes to Michael Penix's tenure in Atlanta, I wouldn't say that it's over, but I do think it's a little bit on shaky ground because this is a completely new regime that's coming in that did not draft him. And because the biggest availability is availability, you have to be able to stay on the field. And for Michael Penix Jr., it's unfortunate that he has been the constant. He's been on the other side of so many bad injuries.
0: Real bad for him, dude, honestly.
1: That, like, he even said today, like, he's still not comfortable being in the 11-on-11, like, walkthroughs because somebody rolls into his leg. He can't really do anything. So it's just unfortunate for him. I still do think when it comes down to when he's 100%, I would start Michael Penix Jr. over Tua Tagovailoa. But now it's just about being available and getting reps in.
0: Yeah, it's going to be fascinating to see how that situation ultimately unfolds. They have kind of a contractual situation going on, too, with Bijan Robinson, as he has not been on the practice field to start him and Jahmyr Gibbs, two guys that have kind of, you know, sat things out and are kind of nicked up, quote-unquote, to start. With those two franchises in particular, I know we've had this bigger picture discussion about, you know, the overall value of the running back position. Those two dudes, I mean, to be playing a hardball at the negotiating table with arguably two of the best offensive weapons of football, we know the Falcons aren't moving forward without Bijan, and we know Detroit's not moving forward without Jahmyr Gibbs. What do you make of the contract holdup, and do you think this is kind of semantics and we'll see something done here soon?
1: I think we're kind of in a little bit of a standoff between the Falcons and the Lions to see which guy's going to break the bank for their running back first. Because you would never want to be the second team to to reset the market, because then you got to go over. But I do think when it comes to paying running backs and running back value, I think we've skewed a lot from them being overvalued contract-wise to now being really undervalued. I mean, if you look at some of the top running back contracts in the league, they're making Wandale Robinson money. And I'm not sure about you, but I would pay Jahmyr Gibbs or Bijan Robinson $17.5 million like Wandale Robinson is getting for just how much of an impact they make on the run game and receiving.

0: game. So I think that the running back spot has become a little bit undervalued when it comes to paying these guys moving forward, and especially how the run game has started to matter a lot more in recent years in the NFL. So I do think both teams get deals done. This is more just about trying to make sure you don't end up last with the ball in your hand.
1: It's very, very true. It's like a game of a musical chairs, right? You don't want to be the last person without a seat. Let's double click on the Detroit Lions here for a second, because this year to me seems so pivotal for Detroit in terms of like Jared Goff's cap number going to explode going into next year. You're going to have to work out potentially an extension with him. You're still feeling the impacts of losing your coordinators a year ago with no Ben Johnson and no Aaron Glenn. What are kind of, you know, your expectations for the Detroit Lions, especially when you see the injuries that they're dealing with defensively right now in their secondary?
0: I sort of view the Lions sort of how I view the 49ers last year, where, you know, they had the easiest schedule in the NFL, and I do think they're going to have one of the best, if not the best, offense in the league this upcoming season because of what I think Drew Petsing is going to bring. I think a lot of what his offense is very similar to what Dan Campbell wants to be offensively. And I think he doesn't get a lot of credit for, or doesn't get enough credit for, how much his hand is in the making of that offense. So if you say the offensive line is going to be healthy this year, which should be a solid bet with Penei Sewell moving to left, Blake Miller drafted to play their starting right tackle. I love the addition of Cade Mays at center. And now you just have an offensive line that you can actually count on for 17 games. And once you get there, you now have the ability to get the ball to all those talented guys in that offense. So I think, to me, they still can win the division because of how light their schedule is. It's going to be a fight because it's in the NFC North, and that defense still worries me a lot. But if they go the 49ers route last year and just ride that offense to 33 points a game, I think they can still win that division.
1: So this time of year is like built for, you know, every fan base to be super optimistic. Everybody should feel like their team has got a real shot to make an extreme leap and step forward. Is this me just getting caught up in training camp fodder, or do you really believe in this group? Caleb Williams takes the podium today and divulges that he's lost 10 to 15 pounds and that, you know, he's eating differently, sleeping differently, and he is really learning how to be a pro is what it honestly sounds like. Last year wasn't the best version of himself. It took time. It was very clunky at first offensively, but then when they hit their stride, they got it going. What are your expectations for Chicago this year right out of the chute? And am I being like overly bullish when I think Caleb can be, you know, an MVP candidate this year?
0: I think it's a little funny. I just said the Lions might have the best offense in the league, but I also think they're to finish with the best offense in the league this year. And I think it's because of the growth that you're going to see from all the youth on that side of the ball. Yeah. Colton Loveland going into year two. You're going to get more Luther Burden snaps. Roma Dunze starting to play a little bit more. Kyle Manunga is going to be playing more. Well, and I think with Caleb Williams and what Ben Johnson and Caleb Williams have talked about this offseason, it has been talking about being more efficient in the quick game. And I think that's because they know that that's the next evolution to this offense. They were incredible at creating explosives, and Ben Johnson is one of the best in the league at hunting big plays and hunting shot plays. But to some extent, their run game was their quick game last year because Caleb Williams just didn't find the right ball placement in the short area. Now, because their center, Drew Dahlman, retired, they traded for Garrett Bradbury, and their left tackle spot very quietly still hasn't been decided because Ozzie Trapulo tore his patella tendon. He's probably not going to be available for the first half of the season. Braxton Jones might be available, but he's coming off a broken leg. And then you went out and signed Jedrick Wills, who hasn't played football in 2 years, coming from Cleveland. So I think there's a lot of questions at that left tackle spot, which might make their run game a little less efficient. But if you can trade that off by being more efficient in the quick game and short area, I think you'll still be able to keep up those explosive plays and still be able to hunt those explosives. That's the next step in Caleb Williams' growth. And if we see that this year, I mean, there's really nothing else stopping them from having the best offense in football.
1: I'm excited about it, man. I think that marriage, now that those two are on the same page, you're not going to have that like feeling each other out period that they had all throughout the spring and in the early portions of the summer. Now you hit the ground running and everybody, you know, is, you know, aware of the expectations that they have. for one another. Getting smarter here on Westwood One Sports Night with about J.P. Acosta, CBS Sports HQ. You can check him there on the big screen, talking all things National Football League. You can also read his work at CBSSports.com. I want to go to the AFC for a second. I'm going to be in Baltimore tomorrow checking out the Ravens, year one of the Jesse Minter era. I want to focus on the offensive side of the football. The Ravens are one of those teams, man, and you know, I hate that I'm kind of oversimplifying it, but like, this is how I feel about them. I can give a rat's ass what they do until the postseason, right? Like, they're a group whose grade won't be complete until we see how they finish the season. Just looking at some of the schematic changes offensively under Declan Doyle, do you think they have a good enough group up front along the offensive line to have a traditional running game that can not have Lamar Jackson involved as much, be effective, you know?
0: I think on paper, it's going to be a much more physical run game. I mean, if you're looking at Vega Ioane, John Simpson, Ethan Pocic, I believe, is going to be their starting center, who they just signed, who just came over from Cleveland off the injury. So that might be a little bit of a question mark. But, I mean, Ioane, Simpson, and then your tackles, Roger Rosengarten and Ronnie Stanley, that should give you a much more physical offensive line, a better communicating offensive line that should help a lot more in that run game. And as long as you really had Derrick Henry at running back, I think you're just going to have built-in games where you just mow teams down with efficiency. I think the bigger question for me is finding out who's going to be available when it comes to the snap efficiency for the passing game. Who's going to be that consistent down-to-down threat for Lamar Jackson? Is it going to be Zay Flowers, who has never really been the success rate? Like, we're going to get him the ball on third and five. He's been more of the, we're going to get him the ball on design jet sweeps, design touches, and explosive plays downfield. Rashad Bateman has also been an explosive downfield guy. Isaiah Likely was sort of their, like, they're in between. They're efficient chain mover. Can Mark Andrews find that rejuvenation back again? Do you sort of rely on some of the rookies? Elijah Surratt feels like a very needed receiver in that receiver core just for the back shoulder stuff that he does alone. Jacoby Lane has a lot of potential, rookie from USC, but I'm curious to see who steps up to be that consistent chain mover for the offense so it's not as much reliant on Lamar Jackson, please save us.
1: Yeah, we spoke about this last night. Obviously, the NFL season opens up with a rematch of the Super Bowl, Patriots and Seahawks. We're so far removed from that football game, but like, the quarterback play in that game is god awful, if we're being honest about it, to credit to both of the defenses. But I want to put Sam Darnold under the microscope in particular, man. He led the National Football League in turnovers last year, yet the Seattle Seahawks were able to win 14 football games. What is kind of your outlook with that group? Because you lose a lot with Clint Kubiak. You're now trying to develop a new rapport, a new relationship. I'm sure a lot of the same base principles of that offense will be the same. Do you expect him to protect the football better? And then somewhere else where he really struggled, and this has been a thing over his career, is when he was under pressure, he wasn't the same quarterback either. Do you see Darnold being able to overcome the shortcomings from 2025? And if not, do you think that Seattle can have the same success?
0: I think that he should be able to, but I'm very curious about the entire operation of it all, because the two biggest things that they were losing are the offensive brain drain from going from Clint Kubiak to Brian Flurry, who I do think is a significant drop down just because we haven't seen him call plays. And then going from Kenneth Walker in the backfield to the combination of Jadarian Price when Zach Charbonnet gets healthy, and I believe Emmanuel Wilson in the backfield. So I'm curious on how much they can actually generate explosives or be snap-to-snap consistent in the run game, so they're not putting as much on Sam Darnold to actually have to be the superhero for this offense.
1: Real quick, JP, one thing, if you like really crunch the numbers last year, they were a team that clearly wanted to run the football week in and week out, but the efficiency was not there for a large portion of the season. They really hit their stride kind of in that final 6 weeks of the season in terms of their run game. When you go back and look, why was that? And then how different is this run scheme going to be compared to what they did last year?
0: I think it's going to still have the same bones. The foundation is going to be similar when it comes to predicated on outside zone. But I do think that they're going to lose a lot when it comes to generating explosives because, you know, Kenneth Walker's not in the backfield. Right. He was a very explosive running back for them, even though sometimes he was volatile. I call him the most exciting 3-yard carry in football because you never know what's going to happen. But I do think that they're going to lose a little bit of that punch, a little bit of that explosiveness that they did not have or they're not going to have because Walker's not on the field for them. So I'm curious how they're going to go about that, but the foundation should remain the same, very predicated on the run game. You want to get bigger personnel on the field so you can get defenses in base, and then you take your shots downfield. I understand Sam Darnold led the league in turnovers. He did have 4 turnovers in one game against the Rams. That was a meltdown game, but when you're throwing the ball as far down field as Sam Darnold, I believe he was 2nd in the NFL in yards per attempt behind Drake May. And sometimes those 50-50 passes aren't going to go your way. So I would rather, I'd rather him continue to be the gunslinger to hunt the explosives in the passing game and find something in the run game when it comes to snap consistency, because I just don't know if Sam Darnold is that guy who's going to keep the offense consistent by himself without any success in the run game.
1: To be fascinating to watch, man. We know he is, even though the numbers have looked good the past couple of years, we still look at him as a quarterback that needs to be supported and insulated properly to have success. I don't see him, even at this stage of his career, being somebody that elevates others around him. One quarterback that does do that is Joe Burrow out in Cincinnati. They're a really fascinating team to me. I love adding Boye Mafe. I love adding John Allen and Dexter Lawrence to the interior of their defense. You look at all the additions they've made on this defense, including in the secondary, bringing in Brian Cook as well. Does it work in 2026? Do we finally see the Bengals have, you know, a respectable defense that gets back to being opportunistic, trying to take the football away?
0: I think. I'm hesitant. Just hesitant to say yes or no, because on paper, they did add a lot to that room. I mean, adding Boye Mafe, trading for Dexter Lawrence, obviously is the biggest move, but you also drafted Cassius Howell. You're trying to revamp your pass rush unit and add a little bit more change ups to that offense instead of the power rushers that they have, even though Shamar Stewart just got carted off with a really ugly looking knee injury. That's going to take a hit to their pass rush. And I actually think their secondary is coming along pretty nicely. I still think they might be missing a guy, but DJ Turner's a really fun player. I like the addition of Brian Cook. Their linebacker group still might be one of the worst in the league, though. That's still the biggest issue for them. But we have seen teams sort of mask their linebacker play as long as possible and kind of lead it to really important points in the playoffs. Like the Rams do not have a very strong linebacker core, but they're able to mask it all the way up until the NFC Championship game. So if Al Golden can find the right combination to avoid his linebackers being put in the microscope, then maybe, but I don't know if they have enough talent-wise to make their weakest link at the linebacker spot not be a glaring hole.
1: It's going to be fascinating to see, man. We're going to take a trip to the AFC North next Friday when I go visit the Cleveland Browns. We will wrap up with that group. I believe we talked about them the last time we caught up, but real quick, get your thoughts on what's happening in Cleveland. Year one of Todd Monken. I feel like I'm more bullish on them than anybody in the entire national media. Maybe I'm just totally crazy. I love what they did, revamping the offensive line, getting actual receivers and not the YMCA group they trotted out there last year. I would like to see Shedeur Sanders win the competition because I think if he's insulated, at this point, he's more talented throwing the football than Deshaun Watson. The reports out of Cleveland today, wasn't a good day for number 4. What do you make of that quarterback competition in Cleveland, and am I too high on the Browns, potentially going into 26?
0: I think the Browns are more of a, we'll come back and look at you in 2027 or 2028 as a serious contender because of how much their supporting cast or their core players are very young. I mean, Carson Schlesinger is going into his 2nd year. Jared Verse is going into his, I believe, 4th on the defensive side of the ball. Mason Graham going into his 2nd year. On the offensive side of the ball, Spencer Fano is going to be playing at left tackle, which still might be a little bit of an issue. I do think the idea behind drafting Fano was fine and just in terms of getting your best 5 available. But I do wonder about his fit at left tackle. Then Casey Concepcion and Denzel Boston probably going to be your two best receivers, and they're rookies. Quinshon Judkins is going to be a second-year player coming off a fractured ankle. Harold Fannin's a second-year player. So you're relying on so many of these young guys who have not been in important football moments in the NFL, so I don't know if they're as much ready yet. But I do like the beginnings of the core that they have on that roster. If it were me, I would start Shadur at quarterback simply because Deshaun Watson has not played good football since 2019. And I just don't think that there's a realistic, viable way for him to be a quality starter in 2026. I mean, a large part of his game is scrambling and creating plays out of structure, but he can't do that at a high level now because of the torn Achilles, because of all the injuries. And now because of that, you're finding out that his processing as a quarterback has just been completely out of whack. So unless they completely streamline that process for him, I think Shadur Sanders should be the starter, although that offense is going to look a lot different than what we've seen Todd Monken offenses look like, even going back to Georgia with Stetson Bennett. That offense is going to look very different because Shadur Sanders is not as much of a run threat. So I think this team, this Browns team, is going to be competitive. I don't know if they're going to be good, but they're going to be feisty. And they'll be a team where, like, okay, we'll come back when you get a quarterback in here, or we'll come back in 2027, 2028. That's when winning needs to start to happen.
1: If you're a Browns fan, I feel like you got to be happy with that. JP, we appreciate you making some time for us as always, brother. Let the people know where they can check you out at, my man.
0: You can find me on CBS Sports HQ, CBS Sports Network, CBSSports.com, where I'll be writing for CBS about the NFL, NFL draft. Anywhere where football is being talked about, I'm probably there talking about it. Just follow along and see what I'm doing.
1: I got JP Acosta giving us some time here on Westwood One Sports tonight. Appreciate you, JP.
0: Thank you.
2: JP Acosta, one of the absolute best when it comes to talking all things National Football League. Appreciate him locking in with us on the program. We got about a half hour left to go and a lot more to get to here on Westwood One Sports tonight. When we come back, we will reset the top story of the show. We got an update on the future of C.J. Stroud with the Texans. We'll let you hear from C.J. Stroud. We'll let you hear from Texans GM Nick Caserio coming up on the other side. Plus, we'll take your calls on who will win the AFC North coming up in 2026. That's next here on Westwood One Sports Night.
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4: 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Why? Because people like to be asked about themselves, she says. It also signals that they are discriminating and choosy, but in a good way. I'm Dr. Sanjay Gupta, helping you live a better life.
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6: This is This Date in Reds Baseball with team historian Greg Rhodes.
7: July 30th, 1942, it was wartime baseball in the major leagues, the USA fighting in World War II. And on this day at Crosley Field in Cincinnati, the Reds staged a benefit game against a military club featuring many major leaguers now in the service. The game was played prior to the Reds' regularly scheduled night game. And to drum up interest, the Reds promoted the games as the first day-night doubleheader in baseball. And between games, Army troops demonstrated a 37-millimeter anti-tank gun firing off some blank rounds. I'll bet that woke up the neighborhood. Baseball and guns this July 30th, 1942, this date in Reds baseball.
6: This date in Reds baseball is brought to you by the Cincinnati Reds Hall of Fame and Museum, presented by Dinsmore. 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

0: in the program. 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I'm just tired, guys. Don't worry. 310-840-4910 is the number to hit us up on the talking text line. I do want to wrap up the calls on the AFC North before we let you hear from Texans GM Nick Caserio as well as Texans quarterback C.J. Stroud. So let's get back to the phones. Marcus is in Dallas wanting to check in. Marcus, who do you got coming away with the AFC North crown in 2026?
1: It's going to be the Steelers all day, man. But we got one question mark. It's yes. Mike McCarthy.
0: Yeah.
1: You know, the reason he left.
0: Are you a Steelers fan in Dallas? Good gracious. You terrible, man.
1: Well, I'm not born in Dallas. I was born even further in the woods of Texas.
0: Oh, really? Okay.
1: We're going to get into that. You know what I'm saying? But anyway,
0: I feel you.
1: You know, I'm like Snoop. I became a Steelers fan when, you know, Mean Joe Green gave me his jersey for my coat. But anyway, Mike McCarthy, man, the decisions he made up in, you know, that's why they got rid of him in Green Bay. And if I can't remember all of them, but he had a bunch of decision-making problems going on in Dallas. If you know the Steelers, unless some miracle happens, we ain't going to blow out too many teams. You're going to have a bunch of close games. So
0: he's going to have a bunch of
1: decision, bad, good decisions or whatever he's going to have to make in a lot of games. And we got a tough schedule in the middle part of that season. So he's going to have to get off to a strong start. And I was holding my breath last year with Aaron Rodgers, just health-wise, you know. So if Aaron Rodgers go down, you know what I'm saying?
0: It's over.
1: But it's Mike McCarthy for me, you know what I'm saying, with tough decisions that he's going to have to make and prove because – you know, Dallas let him go, really. But, you know, it's some bad decisions he was making. And, you know, they won some games. But when it came down to tough decisions in games, that's where Tomlin seen to excel. And we're going to see if Mike McCarthy can do the same.
0: We're going to see, man. Hopefully he can be the Aaron Rodgers whisperer and that offense can be more formidable coming up in 26. I appreciate the call, man. The Pittsburgh's fascinating because I know there are a lot of Steelers fans out there across the country, one of the most well-represented fan bases in all of the National Football League. I know y'all are crazy about the black and gold. Y'all know how I feel about Pittsburgh. I never believed that Aaron Rodgers should have been brought back. But as we got beat over the head with the decision over and over and over again throughout the offseason, I've kind of warmed up to the idea of it. The most important factor in success or failure for the Pittsburgh Steelers coming up in 2026 is going to be health, man. This team, one of the older teams in the NFL, has struggled to stay healthy on offense and on defense over the past couple of years. Their health is going to be paramount. And I think if you're a Steeler fan, the reason for optimism with this group, why you should feel really good if they are able to stay healthy. Can I just read some names here? Derek Harmon, Keanu Benton, Cam Hayward, TJ Watt, Alex Highsmith, Nick Herbig. They have a plethora of guys that can get after the quarterback. It's a veteran-laden group, and I think as formidable as that pass rush is, the most exciting piece about the 26 offseason has been what Pittsburgh's added to the secondary. You bring in Jamel Dean from Tampa Bay. You get Jaquan Brisker out of Chicago from the Bears. I love everything about what the Steelers have done on defense. The question is going to be health. They're an older group. Can they stay healthy? Even if they are healthy, I don't think they ultimately win the AFC North. I believe that title goes to Lamar Action Jackson and the Baltimore Ravens. Speaking of Lamar and the Ravens, if you're just now joining us, one of the big storylines in Baltimore going into this year's training camp is the fact that he's got a new offensive coordinator, Declan Doyle. Lamar Jackson, earlier today, spoke and gave us some kind of insight on how he feels about Declan Doyle. And just from the first couple of days of Ravens camp, that has been the story. That's been the story. It's been about Declan Doyle and what he has been able to bring to that Baltimore Ravens offense. The thing that I love the most about Declan Doyle, and you'll hear Lamar Jackson speak about it here in a moment, it feels like for the first time in a long time, there's some relatability on that Baltimore Ravens offense. This is what Lamar had to say about his new offensive coordinator.
2: Challenging me each and every day, whether it's footwork, you know, rather it's just, you know, just get the ball rolling. You know, let's get to the line of scrimmage, execute at a fast tempo. You know, in the classroom, he told me that early, you know, in the classroom, it's easy for you to just get this right, but when you get up to the line of scrimmage, it's execution fast enough, you know, and I like that. Age, it doesn't mean anything because respect is respect. You know, his title is coach, so I'm going to treat him like a coach. I don't care if he's 50, 29, 28. I don't feel like I know it all. You know, even if I feel like I know something, nah, teach me. I want to see your point of view of this, you know, so he's challenging us, and that's pretty much what I want, and I feel like every player should want that. You want the coach to bring the best out of you.
0: Lamar Jackson, I don't know if – you know, there's a laundry list of players that have more pressure on them going into the 26th season than him. He is going to be under the microscope. Look, I hate to say it, and I don't want to sound overly critical or cruel. I can give a rat's ass about what Lamar Jackson and the Ravens accomplished during the regular season. They will be judged. Their final grade will be as a result of what they do in the postseason. And I believe that this could be the year that they actually get over the hump. I'm curious to see how the offensive changes and, you know, getting a more traditional running attack and marrying your play-action pass game to your run looks, how does that help Lamar Jackson as a quarterback in 2026? 310-840-4910. Who wins the AFC North? John is in Chicago. What's up, John?
3: Hey, man. Real quick, though, Scooble's gone. MLB's not set up. They're not set up to help a small market team like Detroit. They're going to have to get rid of them. So sorry to see it, but that's just a reality. All right, let's talk AFC North. In last place, I've got the Browns. They still can't get out of their way. A lot of new coaches in the AFC North, and there's going to be an adjustment for all of them, and that includes the Browns. I think Stefanski was a good coach. He was just dealt terrible cards by ownership there, and they don't got a quarterback, man. They don't have weapons, even if
0: here's what I will say. I do think they have weapons. I do think they have an offensive line, and I think it'll, you know, come to light that they do have a quarterback. You know, I'm probably more bullish on the Browns than anybody across the country, so ease up on my Cleveland Browns, brother. No, I'm kidding.
3: I know, but also I was a big believer in their defensive guy, too, and he's gone. So, as is Miles Garrett.
0: To me, I'll be honest, bro, that's the biggest loss to me, John, is the fact that, like, how not only do they miss the X's and O's expertise of Jim Schwartz, there's that attitude that he brought to that team and that entire defense. So we'll see how they're able to replace him. I appreciate the call, as always, brother. Thank you for chiming in. 310-840-4910 is the number. I want to stay in the AFC. And go from the AFC North to the AFC South, where the Houston Texans are fresh off of a season where they did not finish the postseason the way that they would have liked. And it's setting up for a pivotal 2026 year. They got some business to handle, though, between now and I would assume the start of the regular season. Their franchise quarterback, C.J. Stroud, officially extension eligible. The question is, will Houston commit to him long term? I believe they would be crazy as hell not to. But talking to folks around the National Football League, maybe there is some doubt on the behalf of the Houston Texans. They want to see more. Nick Caserio, Texans GM, had this to say about where things currently stand between the Texans and C.J. Stroud in these negotiations.
4: Yeah, he's had a really good offseason. It's probably the best offseason he's had since he's been here. He's had a good attitude. He's been consistent. He's got the right mindset. I'd say we've definitely had productive conversations over the course of the spring. So, I mean, there's a possibility that something could come to fruition. So we'll work through it and, you know, see what happens.
0: We'll see. That's all you really can say if you're Nick Caserio. I will give a warning, though, to Nick Caserio and the Texans, and then every Texans fan that is out there listening to the program. You better pay him now before you can't afford to pay him at all. You better pay him now before the price potentially doubles, right? Fat Joe once said, yesterday's price is not today's price. If you're the Houston Texans, yes. Did C.J. Stroud totally vomit on himself in the 2025 NFL postseason? You bet your ass he did. It was disappointing to watch. But the reality is, Nico Collins was in and out of the lineup. The offensive line was in shambles. It was one of the worst rushing offenses in the NFL. I thought last year the Texans didn't do a good enough job of playing complementary football in terms of their offense, man. No balance. Play action pass game was not there and something that he could lean on. C.J. Stroud, we saw it in 2023, man. When you give him a running game and you allow him to work off of play action, I'm not even saying he's got to have some tremendous, you know, cast of weapons. He's a guy that I think makes others around him better, but he needs to have balance. That's the most important thing to me coming up in 2026 for the Houston Texans. How does David Montgomery add to the balance of this Houston Texans offense? C.J. Stroud, though, from the Inland Empire, so you know he's California cool. He's not stressing the fact that him and the Texans are going through some pretty high-stakes negotiations right now.
5: I think, you know, everything has been great. You know, I'm focused on ball, trying to do what trying to just hold my bargain down on just the football side and do what I can, you know, and what I should be doing as a quarterback of this team. So I'm letting them handle it, and seems like everything is going great. Yeah, I think pressure is part of my job, you know, so that's just something I think is part of the gig and something that I'm not, you know, naive to, but also I've learned you got to keep the main thing and, you know, just focus on one day at a time, one play, and the football is what's got me to even having the conversation to be able to get a second contract, so I got to focus on football.
0: I told you all I used to mess with this chick where wherever she would have some sort of tragedy in her life, whenever she'd get too stressed, she'd just dye her hair a different color. It was a weird-ass bit. I thought it was strange. C.J. Stroud went from dreads to, like, this temp fade. I don't know if that's a good sign or a bad sign, but clearly he is acknowledging that change is very much needed. I expect him to come up big time for the Houston Texans in 2026. If he can bounce back and look anywhere close to what we saw during his rookie campaign, the Texans are going to represent the AFC in the Super Bowl. We go from the AFC to the NFC. The NFC South in particular. The quarterback situation currently in Atlanta is one that is honestly head-scratching. Here is where things currently stand with the Falcons. Remember, Michael Penix, season-ending ACL surgery back in November. The thought was that he was going to be ready for the first day of training camp. Well, that first day of training camp is come and gone. We got an update from Michael Penix on where he is from a health standpoint. He's not going to take the practice field, guys, for 4 more weeks. 4 more weeks. Now Tua Tagovailoa also not practicing as he's dealing with a back strain. The Falcons are in such a god-awful spot right now. And when you consider their supporting cast of Drake London, all-pro Kyle Pitts, and the best running back in the land, Bijan Robinson, this team, all it needs is a healthy quarterback with a pulse. That's it. And they'll make some noise because it's a good supporting cast. It's a good offensive line. It's an ascending defense. This is what we feared all offseason when they decided to go with two left-handed guys. If they both get hurt, you're telling me there's a third left-handed quarterback out there? Hell no. Of course not. So now if you're the Atlanta Falcons, whenever Tua or Penix does come back, it's almost like you're flipping your playbook. It's crazy, man. We'll see what happens with the Atlanta Falcons coming up in 2026. But Michael Penix on the show for at least another month. All right, Denton Day going to put the show to bed for us, as he always does. D-Day, what you got for us, man?
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0: an eventful Westwood One sports night. Lynell Willingham in the chair with you once again. Going to be out of the chair for a couple of days. I won't be back with you until the weekend. Next time you'll hear from me, I'll be live out at Pittsburgh Steelers practice in Latrobe, Pennsylvania for Back Together Weekend in the National Football League. Another stop on our Westwood One Sports Night training camp tour. We end the show, though, the same way each and every night here on Westwood One Sports Night. Oliver Popular, I request that you play the tunes that make the folks become drowsy.
1: Thankfully, we've already hit that drowsy spot.
0: I've been drowsy
1: at this point
0: all day.
1: In the show. TSA is a tough thing for everybody. If you're a traveler going through the airport, trying to get your stuff through, it can be a little bit of a hassle. Took a crazy turn for Juvenile, R&B singer / rapper. He got caught in TSA. I don't think he's arrested for this because it's not really a crime. It's just more of a weird thing to find in the bag, but he got pulled at TSA because he was carrying cannonballs.
0: Can I ask a really stupid question?
1: Sure.
0: I thought a cannonball was like when you do when you dive off the diving board and you go, cannonball! Splash! I didn't know it was a real thing.
1: Well, yeah, that's... Yeah, the cannonball that you do off of the dive board is based off of, like, the cannonball that was on ships hundreds of years ago, okay. That when the Revolutionary War was taking place, they were shooting cannonballs at the British. The British were shooting cannonballs at the Americans. Like, yeah, the cannonball's it's a big thing. It led to the gun, because they used gunpowder to fire the stone balls hundreds of feet away to impact. I mean, a cannonball could really mess you up. You get hit with a cannonball, you're probably not walking away.
0: That sounds awful. I feel so stupid, I'll be honest. And I know that's not the intention of this segment. It's not to make me feel stupid, but, like, I swear I thought. Because you, like, get into a ball and, like, you're...
1: Yeah. That's cannon, what it's based off of.
0: The cannon part, I just went over my
1: and
0: head.
1: And, you know, it makes... In the pool, it makes a big splash, and if you get hit with it, your body is splashed, so...
0: Which is, not very good. Not very good. Well, that's awkward.
1: I don't know how he fit them. See, that's the thing, because generally when I think of cannonballs, they're very large, but he's trying to fly with five of them. They're from a Civil War fort in Alabama. He's trying to fly with five of them.
0: So they were like a souvenir, basically.
1: No, I think he copped them.
0: But, like, he copped them to do what? Have them as a souvenir?
1: Yeah, I guess, yeah.
0: Hopefully.
1: Not like a... Yeah, so it's a souvenir in the fact that I have them now, and I'm displaying them, not like I bought them in a gift shop.
0: One of my favorite words I used to love to say when I was a kid, when I first learned how to say it, was antique. Is that like antique?
1: These are antiques, that's for sure.
0: Isn't that so strange how I was geeked up over that word? I loved saying antique.
1: Have you ever been antiquing before?
0: I have. I've been to the Bargain Box, Viewers Mill Road. In Maryland, it's like Twin Brook, Maryland. The Bargain Box is like I've gone thrifting with my grandma Frances. She loves antique shopping. Shout out to my grandma Frances.
1: Found some crazy things when you go antiquing.
0: Man, you never know what you're gonna find.
1: Literally, not a single time.
0: Life is like a box of chocolates. You never know what you're gonna get. Fun fact: I've only seen that movie once. Wait, Dang. So was that a thing where you like hadn't seen? That Tom Hanks movie?
1: Forrest Gump, yeah.
0: The fact that I referred to it as that Tom Hanks
1: the
0: movie.
1: The Tom Hanks movie, yeah.
0: Is amazing, but no. What are you watching right now, D-Day? You finished Unreal?
1: I did finish Unreal. I'm not fully through Quarterback. I don't really care to see the Jaden injury thing. I lived it. Yeah. I don't need to necessarily see it again. I don't know what I'm watching. I'm watching Training Camp tomorrow. I'm getting another 3 hours of sleep, and I'm watching Training Camp.
0: Yeah, we're about to watch our eyelids. Appreciate Oliver Popular keeping us on track as he always does. Thank you to the super producer, Denton Day. We appreciate you on the phones as well. Big shout out to JP Acosta of CBS Sports HQ. 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
7: They say consistency is key, but sometimes you just gotta switch it up. A new study out of Harvard School of Public Health found that varying your exercise routine could add years to your life. What exercise someone did didn't matter much. What did matter was that all the exercises together worked all the muscle groups in their body. Now, an added benefit to changing things up is it can help you push through the plateau effect. That's when your body gets so efficient at doing something that you actually stop getting better at it. And we know from previous research that specializing in any one sport at a young age can make someone actually more prone to injury. And as experts we talk to point out, even elite athletes switch up things with their workouts, making sure to target strength, cardio, flexibility, balance, and doing that every single week. I'm Dr. Sanjay Gupta, helping you live a better life.
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35: July 30th, 1942, it was wartime baseball in the major leagues. The USA fighting in World War II. And on this day at Crosley Field in Cincinnati, the Reds staged a benefit game against a military club featuring many major leaguers now in the service. The game was played prior to the Reds' regularly scheduled night game. And to drum up interest, the Reds promoted the games as the first day-night doubleheader in baseball. And between games, Army troops demonstrated a 37-millimeter anti-tank gun firing off some blank rounds. I'll bet that woke up the neighborhood. Baseball and guns this July 30th, 1942, this date in Reds baseball.
34: This date in Reds baseball is brought to you by the Cincinnati Reds Hall of Fame and Museum, presented by Dinsmore. 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
36: I'm IndyCar driver Alex Palou.
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full swing. NFL back together weekend coming up this weekend as well. I'll be out boots on the ground in Pittsburgh for back together weekend. Out in Latrobe, PA, and out at St. Vincent College. The fourth stop on our Westwood One Sports Night training camp tour, where we'll go to seven different training camps over the course of about 9 to 10 days. Our next stop is tomorrow in Baltimore with the Ravens. In lieu of

I can make the case, and I know some of you are going to say, oh, Lord, this brother's tripping. I can make the case for 3 out of the 4 teams in the division winning. I can make a case for the Steelers winning in the division. I can make a case for the Ravens. I can make a case for the Bengals. You all thought I was going to say 4 teams, didn't you? I know. I have been uber bullish on the Cleveland Browns, but I'm not stuck on stupid. I know I have a better chance of growing a full beard than the Browns do of winning the AFC North in 2026. And I'm a naked face mole rat. That just is what it is. But I want to start with Cleveland when talking about this AFC North, because it's the team that we talk about the most here, it feels like, on Westwood One Sports Night, because I have an affinity for this group. I think they're going to be better than what the general public is giving them credit for. The thing that's going to decide Cleveland's year in 2026 is how much productivity are they going to get out of the offense, right? We know that defense is going to be star-studded, and I love what they've done here over the last couple of days, signing some building blocks to long-term extensions. Grant Delpit put pen to paper on a 3-year, $36 million deal earlier today. We gave you the Denzel Ward news yesterday, 2 years, $62 million. So clearly, the Browns identifying some pieces that they want to move forward with long-term, but it's all going to be about the offense here when it comes to Cleveland. Our guy Tony, gosh, I always always butcher our brother's name. It's a radio host out in Cleveland from 92.3 The Fan. And his first name's not Tony. Brain fart, guys. Folks started practice today out in Cleveland is what I would say and what I wanted to get to. As far as how today went, the QB tracker out in Berea, Ohio at Browns practice. Shedeur Sanders, 16 of 19, no touchdowns, no picks. Deshaun Watson, 12 of 22, 0 touchdowns, 2 interceptions. Every tweet I read today, is how I will put it, every tweet that I read today out of Browns practice was that Deshaun Watson was god-awful. It's calling it what it is. His ass is terrible. And we know it. I say it all the time. His talents are left on a massage table, littered across the country, different massage tables, all throughout the U.S. of A. But in all reality, right, the reason why Deshaun Watson's cooked, the reason why Deshaun Watson will never be the same again is because the quarterback position, more than any other position in all of pro sports, is dependent on muscle memory. When you spend as much time on the shelf as Deshaun Watson does and has, and you're not getting reps, you lose the footwork. Your mechanics deteriorate, man. That is just the reality of the situation and what happens. I believe that is the case for Deshaun Watson, and he'll never be the same guy ever again throughout the course of his NFL career. Shedeur Sanders, too, is what makes this interesting. I know how I feel about Mr. Perfect Timing himself, Baby Deion, as I refer to him as. You surround him with weapons, which they have at the wide receiver spot, Denzel Boston, KC Concepcion, Isaiah Bond, Harold Fannin. You surround him with weapons like you did at the University of Colorado with, you know, LaJonte Wester and Travis Hunter and Jimmy Horn. You know what type of brother Shedeur is at the quarterback position, man. He can sling it. He's a distributor of the football. He's accurate. He knows how to layer throws. They just got to keep him upright. And I believe they're going to be able to do that with their revamped offensive line. So Zion Johnson was one of the big free agent signings this offseason for the Cleveland Browns, breaking the bank at the guard spot. He comes in, plug and play at your left guard spot. You bring in Elgton Jenkins from the Green Bay Packers. Sorry, I was popular. Going to be very, very good for the Cleveland Browns. And I just love this time around going into training camp. The Browns are just so much more formidable on the offensive side of the football from a personnel standpoint. In a receiving corps, that's cute. Y'all know how I feel about football. The game is won and lost in the trenches. I like their offensive line. I like their defensive line. They will be better than folks give them credit for. I'm feeling it. Can I make a bold prediction here on Westwood One Sports Night? Am I allowed to do that? You're damn right I am. It's our program. I don't know if this has ever happened in the history of the NFL. I believe all 4 teams from the AFC North will make the

AFC playoffs. I believe all four teams from the AFC North will make the postseason. There are four division winners, right? And then there are three wild cards. I believe all three wild cards come out of the North, meaning teams like either New England or Buffalo is not making the playoffs. There's only one team coming out of the AFC East. There's only going to be one team coming out of the AFC South. One team coming out of the AFC West. That's how good I think this division is. That's how good I'd probably take the Patriots. But y'all get what I'm saying here. I'm bullish on this group. They have a real shot to exceed expectations. And here's the thing about the NFL. We know this. Injuries can change the landscape and trajectory of a season in an instant. In an instant. So let's not act like there's no scenario in which Cleveland can make the postseason coming up in 2026. I want to begin to open up the phone lines at 310-840-4910 here on Westwood One Sports Night. The very next stop on our Westwood One Sports Night training camp tour is later on today in Baltimore with the Ravens. In lieu of that, as we continue our division preview series, who wins the AFC North coming up in 2026? 310-840-4910 is the number. We took a look at the Cleveland Browns. The team that I think is got the widest variance of any team in the division is the Cincinnati Bengals. The Cincinnati Bengals, to me, I can see the Bengals going all the way to the Super Bowl. I can see the Bengals also being a 6-win team that misses the playoffs. According to our friends at the DraftKings Sportsbook, the Bengals have the second best odds to win this division at plus 184, right? I believe they've got a legitimate shot. The biggest thing, if you're a Bengals fan, the biggest reason for optimism that you have is that your Achilles heel over the past several years, to me, has been your defense and your pass rush in particular. You have done a lot and left no stone unturned in terms of improving that. Boye Mafe coming over from the Super Bowl champion Seattle Seahawks. Dexter Lawrence, a perennial All-Pro, coming from the Giants. Former Pro Bowl D-tackle, John Allen, brought in by way of the Minnesota Vikings. You drafted arguably, you know, the best rusher out of the SEC last year, Cassius Howell. Like, he should be able to give you some juice. I love what you have at corner with DJ Turner. They're real, and I know it just seems like I'm just running off names here at this point, but like, the bottom line is their biggest Achilles heel last year was their front seven. They couldn't stop the run. They couldn't impact the opposing team's quarterback. I just named you four difference makers that they've added to improve this football team and to improve this defense. You can act as if you're sleep on the Bengals if you want. They got a crapper get off of the pot, shake a leg or lose one, as I like to say. How many seats in the NFL are hotter than Zach Taylor's right now, guys? Taki hot, as I like to say. En fuego, you know? If he don't win, especially early on, his ass is out of there. I'm telling you. And then this gets us to the cynical thoughts of our producer, Denton Day, who's already looking ahead at possible scenarios if things go bad this year for the Bengals of how Joe Burrow could potentially be somewhere else. That's the other risk that I think Cincy runs here. Yeah, you want to be good because you want to sell tickets. You want to make money. You want to make the playoffs. More importantly, you want to keep your quarterback happy. You want to keep your quarterback happy. Joe Burrow is, what, top four, top five most talented quarterbacks in the sport right now? Yet, he hasn't played in a postseason game since when? 2022? 2023? It's been a while. It's been a while. When you have a guy like him who's a generational talent at the position, you want to maximize the window that he has in his prime. You do. And right now, I don't think the Bengals are. I don't think the Bengals are. But this offseason, based off of what they did via free agency and the draft to improve that defense, I love where Cincinnati's headed.
On the offensive side of the football,

0: for the Bengals. We know how they get down on that side. You know what I'm saying? Joe Burrow throwing to the best wide receiver duo in football, talking about Ja'Marr Chase and T. Higgins. I love it. They had some issues last year on the interior. Dylan Fairchild, Dalton Risner at guard. I'm curious to see how those two are able to handle themselves. I like this team overall, though, man. I do. And I talk about the Eagles all the time in the NFC as a team that's got just a super wide variance in terms of, you know, how their season could go. I feel the same way about the Bengals. I can see the Bengals being a 12-win team that punches their ticket to the Super Bowl. I could also see the Bengals being a 6-win team that gets his coaching staff fired at season's end. Putting the AFC North under the microscope, we'll take three stops in the NFC North on our Westwood One Sports Night training camp tour beginning later this morning. Out in Baltimore in the Charm City, we'll go out to B-More to check out Lamar Jackson, Jesse Minter, and the Baltimore Ravens. The beginning of a new era out there in B-More on Saturday. We'll be out there for Back Together Weekend in the NFL for Pittsburgh Steelers training camp out in Latrobe. And then next Friday, we'll be out in Berea, Ohio, taking a up-close-and-personal look at the Cleveland Browns. In lieu of that, who should be the favorite to win the AFC North? 310-840-4910. The Ravens have the best odds at winning it at minus 112. Bengals have the second best odds at plus 184. The Pittsburgh Steelers have the third best odds at plus 510. And they're the group that I feel like internally probably feels the best about themselves, right? Aaron Rodgers decided to come back. Yes, you moved on from Mike Tomlin. Yes, you're entering a new era under Mike McCarthy, but I think the Steelers feel like, hey, last year we got our whistle wet in terms of like showing the world, hey, you know, if we're healthy, we can be a formidable group. We are going to be a frisky team that can compete to win 9-10 games regularly. But what they did this offseason, going out and adding Michael Pittman, here was their biggest issue last year to me. That defense was legit, as they always are. They had some injuries in the secondary that kind of hampered them a little bit down the stretch. But overall, I thought the defense was really good once again. The problem with Pittsburgh is they could not create and generate explosives on the offensive side of the football. Aaron Rodgers was dead last in the NFL in terms of yards per attempt, and they pushed the ball vertically, you know, less than any other team in football. Bringing in Michael Pittman, another guy that can stretch the field vertically for you, I think is a huge, huge help if you are Aaron Rodgers in the Pittsburgh Steelers. The other sneaky brother that they brought in, rookie Jeremy Bernard out of the University of Alabama, a burner, and a guy that Aaron Rodgers has already spent a lot of time with here early on in camp. We heard from Jeremy Bernard during the mandatory minicamp talking about, you know, how Aaron Rodgers, you know, sees something in him because he's always on him. He's always critiquing him, always giving him something that he could work on. Love that the young pup appreciates that. He should have a good year as well. This supporting cast that Rodgers has, man, this supporting cast that Aaron Rodgers has between DK Metcalf, between Pat Freiermuth and Michael Pittman and Jeremy Bernard, you bring in Rico Dowdle, who's coming in off of the best year of his career. I'm telling you, the Steelers will be a force to be reckoned with coming up in 2026. Is why I think this division has a chance to be the best in football next year. I believe all four teams have a chance to make the postseason. We may see history where the entire AFC North makes the NFL's second season and punches their ticket to the playoffs. How likely is that? Probably not, because the Browns are the ugly stepchild in the conversation. But you know what's a lot more likely? The Steelers, Bengals, and Ravens all getting in. Just is what it is, man. It is what it is. I want to let you hear from Steelers quarterback Aaron Rodgers, because y'all know I was not a big proponent of him returning for the 2026 season. We got some more insight yesterday as to why Aaron Rodgers is back for 2026.
1: What is it? Why is this it?
2: I thought last year might be it. And then Mike got hired and I talked to the wife and she said, you can do one more year. So I said, well, let's see if it works out. And then it kind of all came together.
3: We just talked to DK earlier and he said, well, you know, saying it's the last year might just be something that I said, you don't make it this year, you want to come back another year. Do you still have any kind of debate or?
2: No, zero debate.
0: What are the odds that Aaron Rodgers is like pulling a man Tateo? We've never seen this man's wife. And I don't know what woman out there would have the patience to deal with his ass in a real deal setting. But man.
4: He brings her up all the time. He's like asking for us.
0: I know.
4: Because he is such a public figure and he's been in public relationships. Not that everyone needs to know everything about your relationship, but
0: didn't
4: him
0: he date
4: in particular.
0: Danica Patrick?
4: What's that?
0: But didn't he date Danica Patrick?
4: Yeah, it didn't go well. And Olivia Munn. Didn't go well. And Jeez. Shailene Woodley. Didn't go well.
0: He knows how to pick them, though. I guess, right?
4: Kind of. I mean, more or less. Those are all attractive women. But it's just he, you know, he constantly mentions the wife. And then he gets very weird when people will be like, well, let's see a picture of your wife.
0: Yeah. It is strange, man. 310-840-4910 is the number. I want you all to be getting a lot up on the phones with this. We're in Baltimore tomorrow. The next stop on our Westwood One Sports Night training camp tour. 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It's a Wednesday here on Westwood One Sports Night, so you know how we get down. Our division preview series continues. Who is most likely to win the AFC North coming up in 2026? I'll give you my official prediction, plus take your calls on it next here on Westwood One Sports Night.
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0: Yes, indeed. You heard the big voice guy. Youngest in charge, Linnell Willingham, rocking out with you as we get you up to 3 a.m. Eastern time here on Westwood One Sports Night. NFL training camp in full swing. Our training camp tour continues tomorrow in Baltimore as we pay a visit to Lamar Action Jackson and the Ravens. In lieu of that, as well as it being a Wednesday here on Westwood One Sports Night, we continue our NFL division preview series with the AFC North. Who do you think is going to win the North? 310-840-4910 is the number. You can tweet at me as well. It is at NELL_BTP. We've done a pretty decent job previewing this division. We've talked about three out of the four teams, except for the Baltimore Ravens, the group that I think is actually going to win the AFC North. I believe year one of Jesse Minter will bear the results that Ravens fans have been desperately hoping for since Lamar Jackson has come to town. I believe this is the year that Lamar Jackson gets over his postseason bugaboos. And let's be honest, guys. I love Lamar Jackson as much as the next guy does. I give a rat's ass about what he does during the regular season. I get it, man. He's arguably been one of the greatest regular season quarterbacks of all time. When you consider the numbers, you consider him being a multi-time MVP, you consider how electric he's been. But here's the reality. In 8 career postseason games, Lamar Jackson, at times, has looked like a shell of himself. Let's call it like we see it, right? You're going into your 8th year in the National Football League. At some point, if you're Lamar Jackson, y'all know what I like to say, you got to shake a leg or lose one. It is damn near Super Bowl or bust if you are the Baltimore Ravens. And for a team to be in year one of a new coaching regime and a new staff, to have those type of expectations, you probably think I'm crazy. No, it has everything to do with who's under center. Declan Doyle, brought in as the new offensive coordinator of the Baltimore Ravens. The number one change that I expect to see from Baltimore this time around is the physicality that I expect that rushing attack to have. I expect it to look a lot different, you know, with this wide zone run scheme. I expect it to look a lot more traditional in terms of the way that they run the football. We may see Lamar Jackson have his fewest rushing attempts ever coming up this year. I believe the QB run game is going to be a part of what they do, but I believe they're going to take a lot of the pressure off of him and lean into this big physical offensive line that they have. They brought back John Simpson, right? You draft the big kid out of Penn State, the best interior guard, or the best interior lineman, rather, in the entire 2026 class. Your tackle tandem of Ronnie Stanley and Roger Rosengarten, two big behemoths, man. They're going to be a lot more physical at the point of attack in the running game. What I'm geeked up for, though, is how Lamar benefits off of the running game. Similarly to what we're seeing in Washington with Jaden Daniels being put under center more, you know, with David Blough and trying to capitalize off the play-action pass game, I expect that to be the case with Lamar Jackson and Declan Doyle coming up here in year two. I expect their run game and their pass game to be married more than it ever has been. Lamar Jackson in 2026 will be one of the best play-action quarterbacks in all of the NFL. It just is what it is. He is going to have more play-action attempts than he's ever had. But here's the thing, like I said a moment ago, I love Lamar. I think he's got a chance to go down as the greatest quarterback of all time. Y'all know how bullish I am on him. But at the end of the day, if you don't perform when the lights are the brightest, it's hard for me to be able to sit up here and continue to back you. And that's what I've done with Lamar Jackson. I've given him the benefit of the doubt because I understand how much of the burden he carries for that football team. Inserting Declan Doyle is the first step to Lamar Jackson not having to be Superman. According to folks in that Ravens building, Declan Doyle is actually the one that is Superman. Lamar Action Jackson, the multi-time MVP, had this to say about his new signal caller in the Charm City.
1: Challenging me each and every day, whether it's footwork, you know, whether it's just, you know, just get the ball rolling. You know, let's get to the line of scrimmage, execute at a fast tempo. You know, in the classroom, he told me that early, you know, in the classroom, it's easy for you to just get this right. But when you get up to the line of scrimmage, it's execution fast enough, you know, and I like that. Age, it doesn't mean anything because respect is respect. You know, his title is coach. So I'm going to treat him like a coach. I don't care if he's 50, 29, 28. I don't feel like I know it all. You know, even if I feel like I know something, nah, teach me. I want to see your point of view of this. You know, so he's challenging us, and that's pretty much what I want. And I feel like every player should want that. You want the coach to bring the best out of you.
0: Lamar Jackson sounds like a dude that is geared up for a massive 2026 season. If he is able to meet the expectations that I have for him, not only will the Ravens bounce back from their poor failures last year, I think they'll be one of the best teams in the AFC. I believe the Ravens, like Vegas does, I believe the Ravens will win the AFC North. Our pals at the DraftKings Sportsbook have him with the best odds to win the division at minus 112. I believe that comes to fruition. But like I continue to say, they can win the division every year for the rest of Lamar's career if they want to. If they do not have postseason success, it's all going to be for nothing. 310-840-4910. Who is your favorite to win the AFC North? And then what does Lamar Jackson have to do this postseason to get over the hump? 310-840-4910. What does Lamar have to do during the playoffs this year to get this monkey off of his back? And I'll give you the numbers here once again if you're just joining us. 8 career playoff starts, 10 touchdowns to 7 interceptions, and the sack total is you know, risen dramatically as well. He's got to protect the football in the playoffs a lot better than he has to this point in his career. If he does, I think the Ravens have a shot to go on a legitimate run in the landscape of the AFC. 310-840-4910 is the number. Who do you have winning the AFC North coming up here during the 2026 season? 310-840-4910. Let's go to Ryan in Dallas, who's been on hold the longest, batting leadoff for us tonight here on Wessel One Sports Night. Ryan, what's going on, brother? Welcome in.
2: Yes, sir. I appreciate all of your opinions. Love it all. But you were hot on the Browns about maybe 15 minutes ago.
0: Hot on the Browns, all of a sudden, go ahead. I'll let you continue before I cut you off. How rude of me. Go ahead.
2: No, go ahead.
0: No, it's your floor, buddy. You go ahead.
2: Okay. Yeah. So you were hot on the Browns earlier, and then now all of a sudden we're going on the Ravens, and then the Steelers, and then the Bengals. So we're jumping all over the place. So I don't understand which opinion that you're actually going to really throw out there. And then
0: I just told you that I believe the Ravens are going to win the North. That's the opinion. That's the take that I've given here. We're previewing the entire division, pal. Who do you think is going to win the division?
2: I'll take the Bengals over that, because I think the Steelers are going to be absolute dog, because I think Aaron Rodgers is toast. And
0: Aaron Rodgers is cursed.
2: No, toast.
0: Oh, okay, toast.
2: Like,
0: okay, let's
2: say. Like being done for his career. I love him. I think he's probably a top 4 or 5 quarterback of all time.
0: You just don't see it this year with Pittsburgh. I don't either. Appreciate the call, pal. 310-840-4910 is the number. I think with this entire AFC North division, the one thing that you can never question is the toughness of this division. We know how physical and black and blue the games are between the Steelers and the Ravens. We know the physicality that the Browns are accustomed to playing with, being one of the most formidable defenses in football over the past several years. The Bengals are the only group that feels like they're a little bit soft, with a capital S. Things got chippy today at Bengals practice, and their quarterback, Joe Burrow, he was here for it.
3: But did you guys feel like you had an edge out there?
4: Number one sure had one today.
3: Yeah.
4: Number zero did too, so. You know, those two are the best in the league, and they're going to be going at it every day. So whatever those guys need to get excited to get better, go ahead and do it.
5: Do you like that? Is that good, you think?
4: To an extent. When it starts to interrupt practice, not too much, but if you can, you know, maybe punch somebody in the face in about, you know, 15 to 20 seconds and then get back lined up, that's probably ideal.
0: That is probably ideal. I would agree, Joe Burrow, that is probably ideal. I think this Bengals team, the toughness element of them is kind of lacked over the past several seasons. It feels like they're all finesse is the best way that I can describe Cincinnati. Them going back to the well and being a better running team in 2026, I think will help them out as well, too. I'm a big Chase Brown fan. Chase Brown last year, while Jamar and T. Higgins were, you know, on the shelf at times, while Burrow was on the shelf at times, Chase Brown was the consistent factor, the consistent presence, rather, of this Cincinnati Bengals offense. I expect him to have another big year coming up in 2026. I believe the Baltimore Ravens will win the AFC North. So do our friends at the DraftKings Sportsbook. They give them the best odds at minus 112. Who do you think wins the AFC North coming up here in 2026? 310-840-4910 is the number. We'll take a couple of different stops throughout the AFC North as we roll throughout our Westwood One Sports Night training camp tour, which continues with stop number two tomorrow morning in Baltimore, paying a visit to the Ravens. We'll be in Pittsburgh on Saturday, paying a visit to the Steelers. And then next Friday, August the 7th, we'll be in Berea, Ohio, checking in on the Cleveland Browns. 310-840-4910 is the number. Who do you got winning the AFC North coming up here in 2026? TJ is in Michigan wanting to chime in. TJ, what's going on, man?
6: Hey, thanks for having me.
0: Yes, sir. Appreciate you chiming in.
6: Yeah, I think Lamar Jackson and Baltimore Ravens have a clear higher ceiling than anyone in that, you know, in a region, so I think they can go for it. I think, honestly, if Lamar Jackson can, you know, take those safe throws instead of going for long shots, that they can trust their defense. And on paper, I mean, they're stronger than anyone really out there. So if they can, they can really chime in and lock in, they got more grit, I believe we might see Lamar Jackson, while he's healthy, you know, the best season he may ever have. So I have high hopes for him. I think he deserves it. Been watching this man since high school, since he did that crazy play right before going into the end zone.
0: Yes, sir.
6: And so, yeah, I would love to see him do something, you know, significant to the point where maybe he might bring a Super Bowl to Baltimore.
0: That'd be huge, man. I appreciate the call. The other piece that I have conveniently omitted about Baltimore and what their Achilles heel was last year, this Ravens defense in 2026, it did not look like your traditional Baltimore Ravens defense. They couldn't get after the passer consistently. There were major, major issues for that group in the secondary. And they were, you know, battered by injury. This offseason, they've gotten, some really good news when it comes to their defense. They got some really good news earlier this afternoon as well. It's Justin Madubuike not going to be on the physically unable to perform list. He's ready to go and practice for the first time since week two of last year. So getting him back in the fold, I think it's going to be huge. As much as we talk about Lamar Jackson and the Ravens offense, I do believe their defense is the determining factor for their success coming up in 2026. Last year, what were they ranked? What, 24th in the NFL in terms of yards per game allowed? And then the thing that I go back to over the course of my lifetime, I'm 28 years of age, right? Over my entire life, the Ravens have always had a pass rush. Always had a pass rush. Last year, they didn't. And it had a lot to do with Madubuike not being in the lineup. You get him back. You make the trade to acquire Trey Hendrickson. You got Travis Jones coming back. You got year two of Mike Green. They're cooking with gas when it comes to their pass rush. I believe the Ravens defense will be much improved coming up in 2026. And if they are, this could be the year that they finally get over the hump. Dan is in New Jersey wanting to chime in on the AFC North. Dan, what you got for us, man?
7: Hey, now, how you doing, brother?
0: Doing good, brother. Appreciate you chiming in, man.
7: All right, so first, I'm just going to say I'm a Steeler fan, but this is completely unbiased. I want to run through the whole division because you have, real quick. All right. One, I'm never going to believe in the Browns. I think they're between them and the Jets are two of the most disorganized, dysfunctional franchises ever. So I just can never believe in them. Lamar, yes, what Lamar has to do to get the monkey off his back, he has to at least bring them to a Super Bowl and play well in that Super Bowl. Mm-hmm. So without a doubt. Like, that's what has to happen because no one's going to believe in them until at least gets them there. I personally believe the Bengals are the best team in this division. Okay. I think they're going to, they're actually my Super Bowl pick going there with the Eagles.
0: Wow. Okay.
7: I believe
0: so you got Eagles, yeah, Bengals in the Super Bowl is what you're saying.
7: Yeah, that was my pick.
0: Okay.
7: But I want to give you my take on the Steelers.
0: Yes, sir.
7: One, nobody cares about Aaron Rodgers' wife. Who cares if she exists? I don't even care about this man. All right. I don't know why nobody really talked about this or brought this up last year. If you remember in that playoff game last year, at the end of the game, when the game was over, this man took himself out of the game.
0: He did. Hold on, pal. Dan, he was getting his ass handed to him. He was getting broken in half.
7: That's fine, but he got him in that mess, right?
0: That's true.
7: So let me tell you something.
0: Mm-hmm.
7: Can you tell me, or can I ask you something? Can you tell me the last time you saw a starting quarterback, a legit starting quarterback in this league, in a playoff game that is losing, that leaves the game due to non-injury at the end of the game?
0: Just checking himself out.
7: Everybody else take their licks with everybody else.
0: Yeah.
7: I'm sorry.
0: It's abnormal, and I'm glad you double-clicked on it. It highlights it perfectly. I'm going to let you run, Dan, because we're up against the clock. I appreciate you as always, man. 310-840-4910. Taking your calls on the AFC North, the division that can be one of the most competitive in all of the National Football League coming up in 2026. I've got the Baltimore Ravens ending up on top and winning that division. I also think Lamar Jackson gets over his postseason bugaboos coming up in 2026. What say you? 310-840-4910. Who do you got winning the AFC North? We'll take your calls on that. Plus, one of the newest head coaches in the NFL, Mike LaFleur, put his foot in his mouth. How? We'll let you hear from him next here on Westwood One Sports Night.
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18: 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Number one, nutrition. The Mediterranean diet really is the gold standard. Number two, exercise. 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Number three, sleep. 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
20: Swung on, crushed, high, deep left field. There it goes. A three-run go-ahead blast for Eugenio Suarez.
21: They're waving around Friedel. Up throwing Anthony. Throw to the plate, not in time. And the Reds walk it off at 11, 6-5.
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0: rocking out with you as we get you up to 3 a.m. Eastern time here on Westwood One Sports Tonight. Our Westwood One Sports Tonight training camp tour continues later on this morning out in the Charm City, taking a visit to Baltimore, Maryland to go hang out with the dummies. Some of you are probably thinking, what? Do you think that the people of Baltimore are lower on the IQ scale? No, America. That is not what I mean. If you're from Baltimore, you probably take it as a compliment, me calling you a dummy. What it is, stupid. So, quick story time. I went to Bethany College. I tell you all the time, my terrible Division III. They recruited so many kids from Baltimore. And that was my first real exposure to Baltimoreans. And that's what they are. They're their own, like, genre of people. Talk about Baltimoreans. Everybody from Baltimore has got, like, a lighter attached to their belt buckle. It's, like, the weirdest bit ever. Just ready to light a cigarette at any given moment. They all wear, like, big baggy jean shorts. They're Bamas out in Baltimore. Let's be honest. That's how I describe a Baltimore brother when I was growing up. Y'all just Bamas. But I've grown to love y'all, man. Based off of the folks I went to college with. Could you imagine you're, like, meeting a new teammate? And he goes, what it is, stupid? What's up with your dumb ass? What, brother? Why are you talking to me this way? But I realize that is how they show their endearment out in Baltimore. Speaking of the Ravens, like I said, we'll be out there boots on the ground for Ravens training camp tomorrow. We'll get a one-on-one exclusive with Ravens Pro Bowl wideout Zay Flowers, which you can only catch on YouTube. So make sure you subscribe to Westwood One Sports Tonight on YouTube. Enough of me yapping. Let me get to your calls, baby. 310-840-4910. Who is going to win the AFC North? According to our pals at the DraftKings Sportsbook, the Baltimore Ravens have the best odds to win it at minus 112. Bengals second best odds at plus 184. Steelers third best odds at plus 510. And then the Browns a long shot at plus 2100. I think the Ravens are going to bounce back in a major way and win that division coming up in 2026. I also believe Lamar Jackson gets over his postseason woes coming up in 2026 as well. Am I crazy? Who do you got winning the division, and will Lamar Jackson get over the hump this year? 310-840-4910. Jim out in Indiana wanting to chime in. Jimbo, what's going on, partner?
1: You're taking my call.
0: Yes, sir. What's going on, man?
1: I liked your hot take earlier in the night.
0: Texans? About all four teams? Oh, you're talking about the Texans. Okay.
1: Yeah. You said something about all four teams making it in the North?
0: I think that could be a real possibility, Jim. You know what that would mean, though? That would mean only one team would come out of the AFC South, and I think that team would be the Houston Texans.
1: I like them and Jacksonville.
0: Okay.
1: So I'm going to go with the Bengals to win the division.
0: Okay.
1: And the Steelers to get in the wild card.
0: Real quick before we let you go, how do you see Lamar Jackson faring this postseason? Does he bounce back or not?
1: I'm waiting on your call tomorrow. That's going to be awesome.
0: I appreciate you, man. 310-840-4910. Y'all never cease to amaze me here on this program. Y'all are just bubbly, amazing people. 310-840-4910. Before we get back to the phones, relative to Lamar Jackson, real quick, just to double click on what we're talking about in terms of his lack of postseason success. When we talk about why the Ravens haven't advanced in the playoffs, obviously it's easy to put Lamar's numbers under the microscope. Clearly he is just a totally different quarterback in the regular season and in the postseason. The other thing I think you got to do too is, I mean, Todd Monken, what was it, 2024? The way that they self-sabotaged themselves in 24 by just not throwing the football or not running, not being balanced enough, rather, in that postseason game, not handing it off and running it after having just so much success in that game and throughout the season as a rushing team. I don't know if you can put all of the postseason woes on Lamar. Todd Monken wears some of it for what happened in 2024 as well. 310-840-4910. Ryan is in Columbus wanting to check in. Ryan, what's going on, man? Welcome in to Westwood One Sports Night. What you got for us?
2: Thanks for taking my call.
0: Yes, sir.
2: I'm a Steelers fan. I think it's going to be the Ravens. I like Jesse Minter a lot as their head coach. Hopefully that gets their stuff together on defense. But I will say, as a fan of the Steelers, don't sleep on them. I think one thing that doesn't really get talked about as much with McCarthy is his hires. And I think that was something that Tomlin kind of held the team back with. I questioned some of his hires, especially for the offensive side of the ball. Mm-hmm. And I wasn't much of a fan of Terrell Austin for the defense. So I think some of the hires he had, Patrick Graham, I think will be interesting. One of his big strengths, at least, was adapting, which doesn't say much, but...
0: Well, he didn't have no talent in Vegas. So he had to adapt. So I think that's why they used that to describe him, but...
2: Yeah. I mean, from what he had in Vegas, I mean, outside Max Crosby,
0: he made a dollar out of 15 cents is the best way that I will put it, man. And I think that's a good point. I do feel like he's going to be able to maximize the personnel that Pittsburgh has on defense. I appreciate the call as always, brother. 310-840-4910 is the number here on Westwood One Sports Night. I believe the Baltimore Ravens are going to walk away the champs of the AFC North coming up in 2026. What say you? 310-840-4910 is the number. We'll take your calls on who is going to win the AFC North. Plus, we got a bunch of other things to get to coming up here in this 1 a.m. hour on the East Coast as well. As promised, I'll let you hear the ridiculous comments made from new Cardinals head coach Mike LaFleur. Plus, we will recap Commanders practice from earlier this morning. Myself, Denton Day, out there, boots on the ground for practice number one of a pivotal year number three for the Washington Commanders. We'll also be joined in this 1 a.m. hour by Commanders Pro Bowl safety and special teamer Jeremy Reeves, as he gave us an exclusive here on Westwood One Sports Night. So much to get to, so much to look forward to as we get ready to enter the 1 a.m. hour on the East Coast. We'll preview the Commanders and let you hear from Mike LaFleur next.
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10: They're waving around Friedel. Up throwing Anthony. Throw to the plate, not in time. And the Reds walk it off at 11, 6-5.
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Full transparency, the lyrics to this instrumental, I don't know if anyone out there is familiar with the song. The only reason I know it is it's because it's on the Madden NFL 2026 soundtrack, and the lyrics are like, dip it, and it's all he says for like 3 minutes. Fire beat, though. 310-840-4910. Taking your calls on who you think wins the AFC North. I've drawn my line in the sand. I think it's going to be Lamar Jackson and the Baltimore Ravens. I also believe that all four teams out of the AFC North will make the postseason. Yes, including the Cleveland Browns. It'll be something that's never happened in the history of the NFL. And it's a bad sign if you're, a fan.

will also help them out, man. And I think the Browns are going to outkick their coverage and exceed expectations coming up here in 2026. We continue our training camp tour tomorrow. I got to stop saying tomorrow. Later on this morning in Baltimore with the Ravens, paying a visit to Lamar Action Jackson and company. In lieu of that, we asked you, who do you think is going to win the AFC North? 310-840-4910. We also had stop one of the training camp tour today. We were out in Ashburn, Virginia, looking at the 2026 Washington Commanders. They're going into a pivotal year number three under Jaden Daniels, Dan Quinn, and Adam Peters. We started off the show talking about the potential contract controversy between C.J. Stroud and the Houston Texans. I believe they should pay him right now because the price only goes up if you wait. And next offseason, Jaden Daniels, Caleb Williams, Drake May, Bo Nix, all extension eligible. Another reason why year number three is so pivotal for Jaden Daniels. Throughout the spring, right, I got to follow this group as well, but it's different when you're on the practice field in training camp. It's different when it's camp time rather than OTAs. I think the OTAs and the mandatory mini camp, and this is for every program across the National Football League, I think OTAs and mandatory mini camp are traditionally about honing in and focusing on individual skills, right? When it comes to training camp, I think at that point, the team becomes the priority. I think at that point, the team becomes what's most important. A couple observations I had from today's session, the thing that jumps out right off of the rip to me. Last year, I was out there, boots on the ground, for practice number one of Commanders camp. This year's first practice compared to last year's first practice, it is literally a night and day difference. If you're watching us on YouTube, you can do so by searching Westwood One Sports Night. You know the graphic that we have up for this show. It is me with a temp fade. Drastically different than me with a 1.5 wave cut. The practice is drastically different last year to this year for the Commanders as well. Last year's opening session went for about 45 minutes, and it was like a glorified walkthrough. Today, they went damn near 2 hours. A lot of good on good, meaning they were doing a lot of competitive periods. And when you think about where the Commanders want to get to in 2026, having more competitive practice periods, competing more in practice, I think only makes you better. That is the name of the game when it comes to training camp for the Commanders. It's going to be competition. You got to compete. Compete, compete, compete. Y'all know how I get down. I want the damn lunch ladies competing for who's got the juiciest sirloin. I want the damn janitors competing for who mops the floor the best. You got to compete. Heavy levels of competition today out at Commanders practice. We've talked about this all offseason as well. New offensive coordinator in David Blau. New defensive coordinator in Durante Jones. On day one of camp, it should have been to the surprise of nobody. The defense further ahead than where the offense is. The competitive period that we saw today in Washington was a lot of red zone work. Starting offense versus the starting defense. And the starting defense routinely got the better of the Commanders' offense. Now, the number one thing that stood out from those, you know, good on good competitive periods is why Washington's offense struggled. One of the big talking points all offseason has been, well, can they get another pass-catching threat in there at the wide receiver spot opposite Terry McLaurin? When the first-team offense went against the first-team defense on the goal line in the red zone, when it's a more condensed, tight space, really sticky coverage on the back end. Plastering receivers, forcing Jaden Daniels to routinely hold on to the football. He would have been sacked 3 or 4 times throughout today's session in a row at a point in time. You know what I'm saying? So, and this isn't an indictment on Jaden Daniels and the offense. It's just a byproduct of where both sides of the football are at on day one of camp. Traditionally, throughout training,

0: camp, and this is at the NFL level, at the college level, at the high school level. In camp, the defense is going to be ahead and it's going to be able to play faster. That's just the way that it works. A lot less thinking on that side of the football, especially when you're installing a new scheme. But Washington's offense struggled today. Jaden Daniels, the best way that I would describe him, is erratic, right? Describe him as erratic. And I think the thing that stood out and what I was most, you know, I'm trying to find the right adjective here before I get canceled in Commander's land. The thing that stood out the most about Jaden Daniels today was him being forced to hold on to the football. And when he was able to throw the ball on time in the early portions of practice, he was a little bit inaccurate. An issue that plagued him at times during his limited sample size in 2026. But the reality is, I don't think the Commanders have anything to worry about on the offensive side when it comes to Jaden Daniels. I don't. I believe that as camp progresses, as the season progresses, as his mastery of the offense improves, he will get better. He will look better. Bottom line. And here's the thing. Training camp is what? 5-6 weeks? Something like that? You're going to have a bad practice or two. That's just what it is. It's the nature of the beast. What I can't stand, and now I'm getting personal here, what I can't stand about the Commanders fan base, and I'm a part of it, you see my damn background, if you're looking on YouTube, is with Jaden Daniels, it's almost like there's been this mama's boy syndrome that's been created. And that's no pun intended. I have no issue with the relationship he had with his mom. I love how involved she is. But y'all fans, you say anything objectively critical about Jaden Daniels, and it's like committing a war crime. You would think I got a damn bomb strapped to my chest. That's how some of you act. You can be critical of the franchise quarterback while also believing he's the guy moving forward and is the future. Just my thoughts on it. The defense, though, for Washington, that side of the football will make or break what the team is coming up in 2026. It just will, man. Adafe Owe was the big free agent signing that Washington brought in by way of the LA Chargers, and he's the perfect type of free agent. The reality is, y'all know, you don't really have elite talent hit free agency anymore, right? Because teams got the franchise tag, and they can lock them up long term. Good players don't hit free agency. If you're going to go out and spend a big bag in free agency, I've got kind of like a checklist that it's some boxes that you got to check off. Adafe Owe checks every box. Ascending player. When you think about the age and you look at the productivity from a stack standpoint, he's getting better year in and year out. You now give him an opportunity here in Washington where you can play a majority of the snaps, and now you're not paying him for what he's done. You're paying him for what he ultimately could be. He nearly picked off Jaden Daniels today, and just you felt his impact, man. He's one of those dudes that gets off of the bus looking like an all-pro. Who knows just how good he will be coming up in 2026 for the Washington Commanders. He stood out, and the entire secondary stood out today as well, man, including Washington Commanders safety, Jeremy Reeves, somebody that is very near and dear to my heart. I love what he brings to the table from a competition standpoint. I love the way that he approaches the game. He is real deal of an individual as there is, man. His story is awesome. A guy that's been, you know, cut multiple times, was signed into the NFL as an undrafted free agent, and he has made the most of his opportunity in the National Football League. He absolutely has, man. I love everything that we've gotten out of Jeremy Reeves. We got the chance to catch up with Commander safety Jeremy Reeves after practice. If you missed any of that conversation, we encourage you to search Westwood One Sports Night on YouTube, a part of our YouTube exclusive content here on Westwood One Sports Night, as we continue to bring you that all throughout NFL training camp. But my big takeaways from Ashburn this morning: good start for day one of practice for the Commanders, because that defense is going to make or break the 2026 Washington Commanders. 310-840-4910 is the number. If you're just now joining us, It is a Wednesday here on Westwood One Sports Night, so we continue our division preview series with the AFC North. Who wins the AFC North and why? 310-840-4910. I've got Lamar and the Ravens. What say you? Troy is in Pittsburgh. What's going on, Troy?
1: What's up, man? How you doing?
0: Doing good, brother. Appreciate you chiming in.
1: So in terms of AFC North football.
0: Yes, sir.
1: I just, on the Ravens, I only see three people that scare me. Outside of Lamar, Derek, and Kyle Hamilton, I don't even know if I can name someone on that team that brings anything to the table except for them three.
0: How about Trey Hendrickson, who's been one of the NFL's best pass rushers over the past 5 years? Does he ring a bell? Does that name ring a bell for you?
1: Yeah, I mean, new site, new coach, new defensive team.
0: Bias Steeler alert. Come on, pal.
1: I mean, do you really believe what you're saying right now? If I'm picking the team, I'm picking the Bengals. So I am being objective.
0: Bias Bengal alert. No, I'm kidding.
1: I can't look at the Ravens, and you can't tell me that with a new coach that's unproven, with a team that has slacked in the division lately, past couple of years, with a quarterback that, frankly, shows up when he wants to and other times doesn't. I just don't see the Ravens being able to put together a whole season. And outside of that, I feel like the Ravens are always the most unhealthy team in the AFC.
0: Last year, they got crushed by injury. Your point relative to last year.
1: By injuries.
0: I think there's definitely some merit to that.
1: It just doesn't seem like the sense of urgency inside the AFC North, if I'm going to put a team that is the least urgent of what's going on right now, I'm putting the Ravens at the bottom of that list.
0: Even though they went out and made a massive swing for a pass rusher in Trey Hendrickson?
1: Well, the Steelers, you know, got rid of a 18-year head coach, went out and signed a true number two wide receiver, probably a top five number two wide receiver in the league this year. Got Patrick Graham on defense to switch up that scheme and got Terrell Austin out of there.
0: I love everything that the Steelers did. The bottom line is the Ravens have the most talented player in the division, talking about Lamar Jackson. I appreciate the call. Here's the thing on Pittsburgh. I'm bullish on that group. I am. I have questions about Aaron Rodgers. And can you blame me? You know what I'm saying? The brother's old. And last year was dead last in the NFL in yards per attempt. They would not push the ball vertically. You can't win like that in 2026. I don't know how that changes coming up here during the regular season. 310-840-4910 is the number here on Westwood One Sports Night. Who wins the AFC North? Bruce out in L.A. wanting to chime in. What's going on, Bruce?
2: Hey, Linnell, how are you doing? Before I get to the AFC North, I just want one small categorization is that you were mentioning that the no division had ever put four teams in the playoffs. Unfortunately, Linnell, turn on your computer to 1994 when there was a different playoff format. It was the NFC Central at that time, which is exactly the same as the NFC North. All four teams made the playoffs that year. The Vikings finished 10-6, and the other three teams finished 9-7, and all four of them made the playoffs. So it's happened once before, but under a different playoff format. Can you see that?
0: So I'll correct myself. It will happen for the first time under the current format. We'll see four teams make it from a division. No, I appreciate the correction though. You always chime in and correct us here on the program, brother. So we appreciate you. Who do you think wins the division?
2: Very quickly, Linnell, regarding the AFC North this year, I agree with you that it's completely wide open. But Linnell, if you look back to the history of the National Football League in the last 50 years and just go through every single year, almost every division, there are exceptions, you can cite me many exceptions, but almost every division is wide open every year. So that's just the nature of it. Many teams that make the championship games don't even make the playoffs the next year if you look back through history. So I agree it's wide open. I have no prediction myself personally, but the divisions are wide open almost every year. Sure, there's exceptions. New England dominated for many years in one division. Buffalo has taken over that. And there, you can find the exceptions. But if you go through, eight divisions, and it used to be six divisions, for 50 years, you'll see most years, most divisions are wide open.
0: I appreciate the call, as always, brother. 310-840-4910 is the number. Before we get out of this 1 a.m. hour on the East Coast, I will let you hear from ESPN MLB insider Jeff Passan. He's got a pretty strong take on something that's going to happen here coming up at the deadline.
3: He said the 93 NFC Central?
0: 94.
3: He said 94? Okay, 94. I got to look that up because I was struggling seeing that.
0: I just, it's still a crazy feat for one. And I'm wondering, like, But how would that be possible if at that point in time there was only two wild cards?
3: There was only three divisions. So in the current format with a four-division league, it's never happened before. But in a previous format where there was only three, so you got three wild cards, that's how it happened.
0: Rob is in Connecticut wanting to check in with us. What's going on, Rob?
4: What's up, Linnell? How you doing? Wow, how you doing, Linnell? That was a lot of information to take in with that last caller, my friend.
0: Bruce is a brainiac, man. That's what we're going to start calling Bruce the brainiac.
4: Man, oh, man. Listen, it's good to catch up with you. I'm one of your biggest fans, you know that, because I'm a big sports talk radio person because I am legally blind, so I rely on you guys to be my eyes. So it's always great catching up with you. I appreciate you. You always bring it. So you're one of my favorites right now. So I'm done. I'm kissing your butt. So listen, what I wanted to say is, first off, I'm very aware of the fact that Connecticut does not have a NFL team, thanks to Captain Obvious on Sunday. And as far as the NFC, I mean, the AFC North, I'm taking the Bengals. I think Joe Cool is going to be on a mission this year. But listen, I'm not taking anything away from the Ravens at all because Lamar Jackson is a beast. Yes. He scares me. Now, I'm a Bills fan, and this is coming from a Bills fan. I'm a football fan in general. But Lamar Jackson just needs to stay out of his own head, play his game, and stay healthy. And he'll be all right. I like Lamar, but it's going to come down to Cincinnati and the Ravens, I feel. So with that being said, Linnell, it's always a great time to catch up with you. And enjoy the rest of your evening. God, and I'm glad that you got a chance to check out your Washington Commanders. Indeed, and you know what? Jaden Daniels will come through. Give him some time.
0: I hope so, man. I appreciate you as always, Rob. 310-840-4910. It is a Wednesday night edition of West One Sports Night, so we bring you the second installment of our NFL Division Preview Series. Last week, we previewed the NFC East. This week, we preview the AFC North. According to our friends at the DraftKings Sportsbook, the Ravens have the best odds to win the division. Will they win the division? Your calls on that, plus new head coach in Arizona, Mike LaFleur, put his foot in his mouth during his first week of training camp. We'll let you hear from Mike LaFleur next here on Westwood One Sports Night.
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0: getting you up to 3 a.m. Eastern time. Coming up in about 20 minutes, breaking news out of Major League Baseball as ESPN's MLB insider Jeff Passan shooting his shot, making a major prediction ahead of August 3rd's Major League Baseball trade deadline. We'll let you hear from Jeff Passan coming up in about 20 minutes. 310-840-4910 as we continue to take your calls on who you think wins the AFC North. After your calls, we'll let you hear from Cardinals head coach Mike LaFleur. You'll damn sure want to stick around for that. You're not going to believe what he said at the podium. We promise you the audio that we're going to play you is not artificial intelligence. Tim calling out of San Francisco wanting to check in. Tim, welcome into Westwood One Sports Night, man. What you got?
1: Thanks for having me.
0: Yes, sir, man. Appreciate you checking in.
1: Hey, you guys talking AFC North. I'm on a road trip home, and I love it. So that's my favorite division. I think it's arguably one of the toughest divisions of football year in and year out. You know, I think the prior caller made a good comment. I think Joe Burrow is going to come back with a pissed-off chip on his shoulder. I think he's ready to step it up. But I don't know if he has the weapons to go after the top two contenders, which is always going to be the Ravens and the Steelers. And, you know, I definitely didn't agree with no one on the Ravens scares me. They all
0: scare
1: me. Yeah,
0: that was crazy, yeah.
1: I want no parts of that, but I think that everybody knows the thorn in their side has always been the Steelers, no matter what condition their team is in. Now, do we have, with the first year Mike McCarthy and Aaron Rodgers, you know, rekindling, do we have something? I think we have something that will win that division, but I think it's going to be, you know, a stink show after that in the playoffs, kind of like it was last year, where, you know, I think the Steelers really are in a rebuilding era, but they're going to keep being a PIA for the Ravens no matter what. So I think it's really going to come down to, you know, the Ravens and the Steelers like it always does. Joe Cool's going to throw his hat in the ring, but I think he's going to come up a little bit short. But I think time in and time out, the AFC North is the hardest division in football, and usually whoever comes out of there is going to give a good run in the playoffs.
0: So let me push back on something that you said, because I agree. Under Mike Tomlin, the Steelers had the Ravens' number and was the best defense in terms of containing Lamar Jackson. Now that Mike Tomlin is no longer in the fold, do the Pittsburgh Steelers still have their number?
1: I think for a few more seasons. This is the same thing with Mike Tomlin taking over. He took over a Super Bowl team. It's not a big stretch to see him go to the Super Bowl. I don't really think that under Mike McCarthy, there may be some scheme change, but we still have a lot of the same personnel, and they still have a real salty taste in their mouth in general about Baltimore. You know, I was explaining to a friend of mine who I was getting into football this year.
0: Baltimore, I appreciate the call, brother. Baltimore gifted you guys a playoff berth last year with Tyler Loop shanking the field goal. Like, the Steelers shouldn't even have made the playoffs last year, if we're being, you know, honest and transparent about it. But it's going to be a fascinating division for sure, man. Probably the most competitive division in the NFL going into 2026. I don't believe that Cleveland is a bottom feeder the way that the rest of you do. I think every division's got a bottom feeder. I think the Cardinals are going to be piss poor. I think the Tennessee Titans got a shot to be really, really bad. I think the Las Vegas Raiders got a shot to be really, really bad. I feel the same way about the Dolphins in that AFC East. I feel the way about the Giants in the NFC East. So we'll see ultimately what happens here. Speaking of the Cardinals, I wanted to get to Mike LaFleur. First and foremost, Mike LaFleur, when I saw that he hired Nathaniel Hackett as his offensive coordinator, I immediately knew that what's going on in Arizona is a joke. Bottom line, the ownership group there in Arizona, it's the Bidwell family. It's the worst ownership group, arguably, in the National Football League. That front office is brain dead, for lack of a better phrase. Poor decision after poor decision after poor decision after poor decision. Every year, the NFLPA report card grades come out. Who is routinely ranked 32nd in every category? The Arizona Cardinals. The Arizona Cardinals are. So bad organizations are going to bad organization, is what I would say. Remember, some people used to say the Jets are going to jet. The Cardinals are going to cardinal, is how I feel. But when you bring in a new head coach, it's supposed to represent a breath of fresh air. It's supposed to represent optimism moving forward. One, I believe that Mike LaFleur has that job because Raheem Morris didn't want it. And then two, I don't believe he did anything to earn the title of head coach. You look at the history and the resume of Mike LaFleur. He shouldn't be in the position, if we're being honest, right? I don't know if you can say that he's done enough to all of a sudden be elevated to the role of head coach. Now, he was the Rams' offensive coordinator from 2023 to 2025. But before that, he was in New York with the Jets for 2 years, and the Jets suck. I call it like I see it. You know what I'm saying? This resume, not good enough to me to end up as a head coach. And then when you say stupid things at the podium, what's the old saying? You play stupid games, you win stupid prizes. You say stupid things at the podium, you get stupid rebuttals from sports talk radio hosts. I couldn't believe what the hell Mike LaFleur said at the podium earlier today. I promise you this isn't AI. Here is Mike LaFleur on the importance of 7-on-7.
2: Yeah, 7-on-7 is not real football. And one-on-ones, you will see that today. I do like one-on-one O-line, D-line play because you can at least put the five out there and then the ball snap and then it's not so much. I'll tell you the worst job in all of football, so if you guys ever get offered this, is being the quarterback in the one-on-one O-line, D-line. Because you know, they're playing ball, but you're sitting back there and they're big and not all of us are that big. So if you ever get offered that job, I highly tell you probably stay away from that one. So, but you will see it today. I'm interested to see who's going to be the quarterback today. And then on the flip side, we will be doing receiver DB one-on-one, running back and linebacker one-on-one, tight ends and safeties will be with receivers DBs. We'll shorten it down to the red zone. It's ultra competitive. There's a limited route tree out there. I hate one-on-ones as much as I love receiver play. Playing at the 40-yard line, you're running crossers, and there's no Buda Baker in the middle to help you out. There's no underneath coverage. To me, it's fake ball, and it's unnecessary strain that has, to me, not a lot of value in terms of what actual football looks like.
0: What a jackass. How in the hell can you come out and start this thing by saying 7-on-7 doesn't matter because it's not real football, but you're praising wide receiver versus DB one-on-ones? You ass clown. You want to talk about something that just is totally not indicative of real football? How about one-on-ones between DBs and wide receivers? It's meant for the receiver to win. There's no pass rush, pal. What are you talking about? Offensive, defensive line one-on-ones. They mean so much. It's not real football, Mike. You know why? Because when you're in a game and you're rushing the passer, the other four linemen aren't just watching. I couldn't believe it when he said that. He may have had popped one too many zins before practice this morning. What the hell, Mike LaFleur? For a dude that doesn't deserve the job in the first place, and then you should have gotten fired for hiring Nathaniel Hackett as your offensive coordinator. I mean, come on. Do better, man. Anybody out there that knows a lick about football, please back me up on what I'm saying. I don't want anyone to think, if you're tuning into the show for the first time, is this guy really that angry over what the coach said? You're damn right. It's a walking contradiction. He literally is walking around with 2 feet in his mouth. Makes no sense what he just said. 310-840-4910. Mike LaFleur is an airhead. Who wins the AFC North, though? 310-840-4910. I also want your thoughts on this. If you played college football, high school football, if you're a coach out there, please back me up on this. if you're going to come out of your mouth and say that 7-on-7 is not real football, please don't follow it up by saying wide receiver versus DB one-on-ones is so damn impactful. You sound like an idiot, honestly. That's the type of thing that like Coach Garvey would say. And he always catches strays. Coach Garvey out at Bethany College in West Virginia. No longer there. He's employed by somebody else stealing someone else's money. But it just is what it is. 310-840-4910 is the number. I'm going to stop blowing my head gasket right now and get to Corey in Baltimore. Corey, what's going on, man?
3: Yeah, man, I'm going to need you to stop, bro, because at this point, bro, I don't know what the hell's going on anymore. Now, man, was he on that coaching staff when he was playing flag football? Because that sounds like a whole lot of flag football, where the only ones that's doing something is the wide receiver and the QB. So that sounds a whole lot like flag.
0: I can't believe what the hell he was talking about. I couldn't believe it, man.
3: I can, because some of these guys as head coaches, man, like I say, man, they better off being coordinators and assistants, but they're giving these guys a chance, and they just throwing their fans under the bus, man. You know, Arizona got a lovely stadium out there. You know what I'm saying?
0: For
3: they
0: sure.
3: Just, you know, I don't know. But, anywho, let's address the call that I was talking about the Pittsburgh Steelers. You know me, I'm not even a Ravens fan, man. I'm not. But for him to sit up there and say that they got rid of the long tenure coach, didn't the Ravens get rid of that long tenure coach too?
0: Correct. So
3: if I'm not mistaken, the Ravens handed the regular season and the playoffs to them. The Ravens beat themselves in that game. So what makes you think them old ass defensive linemen and your sorry offensive linemen, and all because you got Aaron Rodgers, my mistake. Mm-hmm. Aaron Rodgers, who really can't throw a 30 past 30 yards. He was getting rid of the ball within, what, 2 seconds?
0: Yeah. It was bad last year, man. I can't even stop talking nonsense. I feel you on that one.
3: And the Ravens gave them everything on a silver platter last year. But the one team that I'm looking forward to seeing, man, is the Browns. Now you're about to see the tall monk in the offense that should have been back in Baltimore. You know, he's about to unleash everything. And I hope they can get it together because they got a nice squad, man. So I'm just looking forward. But the Ravens, they're going to take the division. I don't care what nobody says. They're going to take the division, though. But the Browns, I got the Ravens 2 and the Browns. I got to be a number 1 and 2 in the division, man.
0: You have the Ravens and Browns as 1 and 2 in the division?
3: Yeah, man.
0: You must be listening to the youngest in charge on a regular basis, brother. I feel like I'm the only man in the country that believes in the Browns.
3: I got a feeling about the Browns this year, man. I don't know what it is, man. They did some all right moves to say they're gonna they're trying to show their fans they can take them damn bags off their head. You know, I just got a feeling, man.
0: Corey, but, I appreciate you as always, brother. You too. Doubling down on what Corey said, because I know I'm going to praise the Browns any chance I get. When you revamp your offensive line the way that they did, when you steal Elgton Jenkins away from the Packers the way that they did, sorry, Oliver, you're going to be a better football team. I think they've got a real offensive line. They got real guys at the skill position spot. I am geeked up and excited for what they could be coming up in 2026. We'll get back into the National Football League coming up in 21 minutes with our pal J.P. Acosta of CBS Sports HQ and CBSSports.com joins the program. When we come back, a couple of days away from the Major League Baseball trade deadline, Jeff Passan, ESPN insider, shooting his shot, making a massive prediction ahead of the third's deadline. We'll tell you what that prediction is. Let you hear from Jeff Passan next.
4: 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LeBron and Jaylen Brown are in Philly. Giannis is headed to Miami. Paul George is a Celtic. And that's just the Eastern Conference. Who will challenge the Knicks for the NBA crown? Westwood One Sports.
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9: A better life with Dr. Sanjay Gupta.
10: They say consistency is key, but sometimes you just gotta switch it up. A new study out of Harvard School of Public Health found that varying your exercise routine could add years to your life. What exercise someone did didn't matter much. What did matter was that all the exercises together worked all the muscle groups in their body. Now, an added benefit to changing things up is it can help you push through the plateau effect. That's when your body gets so efficient at doing something that you actually stop getting better at it. And we know from previous research that specializing in any one sport at a young age can make someone actually more prone to injury. And as experts we talk to point out, even elite athletes switch up things with their workouts, making sure to target strength, cardio, flexibility, balance, and doing that every single week. I'm Dr. Sanjay Gupta, helping you live a better life.
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16: This is This Date in Reds Baseball with team historian Greg Rhodes.
17: July 30th, 1942, it was wartime baseball in the major leagues, the USA fighting in World War II. And on this day at Crosley Field in Cincinnati, the Reds staged a benefit game against a military club featuring many major leaguers now in the service. The game was played prior to the Reds' regularly scheduled night game. And to drum up interest, the Reds promoted the games as the first day-night doubleheader in baseball. And between games, Army troops demonstrated a 37-millimeter anti-tank gun firing off some blank rounds. I'll bet that woke up the neighborhood. Baseball and guns this July 30th, 1942, this date in Reds baseball.
16: This date in Reds baseball is brought to you by the Cincinnati Reds Hall of Fame and Museum, presented by Dinsmore. 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
1: There you go, baby. Westwood One Sports Night with the youngest in charge, and Danelle Willingham. Getting up to 3 a.m. Eastern time, baby. A lot more to get to, including us getting back into the National Football League coming up in about 15 minutes. Our pal J.P. Acosta, CBS Sports HQ, CBSSports.com, going to join us as we take a spin around the NFL as we continue to get you geared up for NFL training camp. Our training camp tour continues tomorrow in the Charm City with the Baltimore Ravens as we get to check out year number one, training camp number one of the Jesse Minter era. We'll put a bookmark in the football conversation for just a hot second. We got some pseudo breaking news out of Major League Baseball. Jeff Passan, ESPN's Major League Baseball insider, with a pretty concrete statement about what he thinks is going to happen to Tigers ace Tarik Skubal.
2: And then, Jeff, you said we'd know by end of month whether Tarik Skubal will remain a Tiger. That was Skubal's last start before the deadline, so should he start packing boxes?
3: Yeah, Tarik Skubal is going to be traded. The Tigers haven't gone to teams that are interested in him and said as much at this point, but the expectation is that's going to happen within the next day or two. And frankly, everyone has been expecting it. When you see how the Tigers have played recently, and certainly their game Wednesday was a perfect encapsulation of their season, they understood that they needed to go on a really big run in order to have Tarik Skubal stick around, and they didn't do it. They're taking a healthy view of this. They understand that they have a lot of engaged teams right now. Teams that, in particular, are being cited by others as being the biggest threats, though, the Milwaukee Brewers, who have a tremendous farm system, and, of course, Phil, the Los Angeles Dodgers, who are the favorites at this point, and frankly have been since the possibility of Tarik Skubal getting traded first surfaced a couple of months ago.
1: Can I be honest? The team that Jeff Passan mentioned last is where I want to see him go. I want to see Milwaukee continue to give a big middle finger to everybody who thinks you can't win in a small market and you can't win with a super, you know, you cannot win with a middle-of-the-pack, bottom-third payroll, man. Milwaukee continues to outkick their coverage throughout the course of this season. And if they add a elite arm like Tarik Skubal, I think it takes him over the top. I don't believe he actually gets traded, though. I know what Jeff Passan just told you. Because Detroit is only 4.5 games out of the final wild card spot in this American League, I feel like there's still enough time for them to make up some ground. Is that the right thought process? Maybe I'm totally out of bounds with it. But if I was them, that's what I'd be doing. I don't think you ever should be in a rush to get rid of a talent as elite as Skubal is. Our Major League Baseball insider on the program, Oliver Popular, wanted to give his thoughts on this. Oliver, you scout prospects across the country, pal, so nobody else is better to talk seam ball than you. When you hear Jeff Passan say that he's going to get dealt, one, do you buy it? And then where do you want to see him end up?
4: So, yeah, I do buy it. I think he's going to be gone. It's not necessarily that the Tigers don't want to compete. There's just no way I see them signing him after this year because he's going to be a free agent. He's going to probably get between $350 and $450 over the course of 10 years. There's not many teams willing to pay that. And one of those teams that's not, not many teams that are willing to pay that. And one of those teams who's not is Detroit. Also, it's a weird year in that, yes, they're only 4.5 back of a wild card spot. There's still four teams in front of them, and that doesn't even include the guys that are already in the wild card if the season were to end today. Baltimore's ahead of them, who just beat them today in a very heartbreaking way, if you saw that game. Seattle Mariners ahead of them, Minnesota Twins, Houston Astros. And two of those teams, including Cleveland, who's technically in the picture, are in the same division in the AL Central. So it's not a guarantee that they're in a position to really go for it. Mm-hmm. I think he will end up being with the Dodgers because there's only... I know, but they're the only team, one, mm-hmm. that in terms of like who would actually trade for him right now that has the money to sign him long-term mm-hmm. in free agency. And then also, the depth in the farm system. Because the Dodgers, I believe, has 7 ranked in the top 100 overall in Major League Baseball. 7 prospects, which is the most of any team. Milwaukee's behind them, but Milwaukee is not exactly known for signing guys to large deals.
1: Maybe the tide's changing there. I don't know. I see what you mean.
4: They could. The last time we saw the Brewers make a huge swing at the deadline was when they signed CeCe Sabathia, way back in, I think it was 08. And then, quite literally, that offseason, he signs with the Yankees, won the World Series in 2009. So, I just don't see it. I think it would be great for baseball if he went to Milwaukee. Tampa Bay is another small market team that's interested in him. The Atlanta Braves are interested in him. They're a bigger market team, but another team that's into him. I just think it makes too much sense with the Dodgers. I don't see anyone outbidding them.
1: It's going to be fascinating to see how this ultimately, you know, plays out. The one thing that I continue to think about as we continue to creep closer to August 3rd, in terms of all the decisions that are being kind of pondered upon in Major League Baseball, how much does this impending work stoppage impact things in terms of the decision-making process of these front offices?
4: That's TBD, because I don't really know. This is kind of a very unprecedented situation. I don't think it's going to be a full season stoppage. I don't think it's going to be a 1994 situation again. But I am curious. I think that's why Tarek Skubal, free agency-wise, probably is not going to make 450. I said that as like a range. I think he'll probably get a little lower because they just don't know. And he also had the elbow surgery this season. He came back from it, obviously. It hasn't really affected him. But that is another thing to take into consideration. I do think that's going to make a difference in terms of what type of returns Detroit gets from teams. Right. I think it'll involve more small market teams because their pitch is going to be, look, we don't think we're going to re-sign him, and we don't know when we're going to play.
1: Right.
4: But, and we'll just...
1: So in turn, you think in turn, because of the pending work stoppage, the small market teams may be a little bit more aggressive.
4: Yeah, even though I think Detroit has the leverage because they're saying, like, look, we know you're not going to sign him, and we don't know when we don't know what's going to happen, so we want a good return as well. Mm-hmm. I do think more teams are going to put their name in the hat and say, look, we're willing to give up a little bit more because, like, we're going for it, and we don't know what's going to happen in the future. So if there's a year to go for it and you're a good small market team, Rays, this is the time.
1: Yeah. It's going to be fascinating to see how it ultimately plays out. For love of my ex-baseball team, the Washington Nationals. Well, let me not say my ex-baseball team. One half of my baseball DNA, the Los Washington Dodgers. I hope they go out and make a move potentially here for Mr. Skubal. Final hour of power. I can't believe we made it here. Final hour of power coming up next. J.P. Acosta, CBS Sports HQ, CBSSports.com, one of the best talking all things NFL. He joins the program next as we continue to take a spin around the National Football League here on Westwood One Sports Night. Party continues on the other side of the break. Final hour of power is next.
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13: 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Even though you walk every day, Dana does say you can make small adjustments to immediately improve your walking mechanics. 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I'm Dr. Sanjay Gupta, helping you live a better life.
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15: World War II. And on this day at Crosley Field in Cincinnati, the Reds staged a benefit game against a military club featuring many major leaguers now in the service. The game was played prior to the Reds' regularly scheduled night game. And to drum up interest, the Reds promoted the games as the first day-night doubleheader in baseball. And between games, Army troops demonstrated a 37-millimeter anti-tank gun firing off some blank rounds. I'll bet that woke up the neighborhood. Baseball and guns this July 30th, 1942, this date in Reds baseball.
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20: 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A three-run go-ahead blast for A. Eugenio Suarez.
21: They're waving around Friedel. Up throwing Anthony. Throw to the plate, not in time. And the Reds walk it off at 11, 6-5.
16: The quest for October baseball is underway. 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

0: Charles and Overlingham getting you up to 3 a.m. Eastern Time, final hour of power. We kick things off with a conversation with one of the absolute best, talking all things National Football League about J.P. 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You can check him out on CBS Sports HQ with his handsome mug, talking all things National Football League. J.P., what is going on, brother, man? Appreciate you making some time for us, dude.
1: Nothing much. It feels like football's finally back. We're finally getting training camp fights on the timeline. We're getting drop conversations. We're doing quarterback accuracy charts. It feels like football's really back now.
0: I am fully submerged in it, man. We had stopped one of our training camp tours we've been talking about all show long with the Washington Commanders out there in Ashburn. Day one for them. When you look at training camp overall across the National Football League, what to you is probably one of the bigger storylines going into the entire training camp?
1: I think especially for considering the Washington Commanders, I think the biggest storyline is going to be what the foundation is going to be on both sides of the ball schematically. Because you're bringing in a new offensive coordinator, David Blow, who's supposed to be bringing in more of a, I guess, Ben Johnson, Sean Payton style of offense, very different from what we've seen over the last 2 years. And then Durante Jones comes over from Minnesota, where I think he's going to have a little bit more of a Brian Flores influence, even though he's been around the league. I think that Brian Flores' defense is going to travel with him. So I think the biggest thing for training camp, especially for the Commanders, is finding out what the base and what this foundation on both sides of the ball is going to look like. You got to understand that it's going to look ugly at times. There are going to be picks. There's going to be incompletions. But I love the

0: he decided to go try something. So I wouldn't put too much stock into the interceptions. I'd put a little more stock into who's getting reps where, who's getting reps with what, and how just the structure of the offense and defense looks like.
1: So we got some news out of Atlanta today, and Michael Penix announced he's going to be on the shelf for 4 more weeks. And Tua Tagovailoa currently on the shelf with some sort of back injury. It feels like that's just been the story of his career over the past several seasons. Is this a situation where we're witnessing the beginning of the end of the Michael Penix era in Atlanta? Because Tua was only expected to be out probably a week or so at max. We're talking 4 more weeks until we even see Michael Penix hit the practice field. What do you make of the quarterback competition, air quotes, right, in Atlanta?
0: If you get a phone call from an Atlanta area code, don't pick it up. It's the Falcons County that you play quarterback. Do not answer that phone. But I think when it comes to Michael Penix's tenure in Atlanta, I wouldn't say that it's over, but I do think it's a little bit on shaky ground because this is a completely new regime that's coming in that did not draft him. And because the biggest availability is availability, you have to be able to stay on the field. And for Michael Penix Jr., it's unfortunate that he has been the constant. He's been on the other side of so many bad injuries.
1: You're a bad form, dude, honestly.
0: That, like, he even said today, like, he's still not comfortable being in the 11-on-11, like, walkthroughs because somebody rolls into his leg. He can't really do anything. So it's just unfortunate for him. I still do think when it comes down to when he's 100%, I would start Michael Penix Jr. over Tua Tagovailoa. But now it's just about being available and getting reps in.
1: Yeah, it's going to be fascinating to see how that situation ultimately unfolds. They have kind of a contractual situation going on, too, with Bijan Robinson, as he has not been on the practice field to start, him and Jahmyr Gibbs, two guys that have kind of, you know, sat things out and are kind of nicked up, quote-unquote, to start. With those two franchises in particular, I know we've had this bigger picture discussion about, you know, the overall value of the running back position. Those two dudes, I mean, to be playing a hardball at the negotiating table with arguably two of the best offensive weapons of football, we know the Falcons aren't moving forward without Bijan, and we know Detroit's not moving forward without Jahmyr Gibbs. What do you make of the contract holdup, and do you think this is kind of semantics and we'll see something done here soon?
0: I think we're kind of in a little bit of a standoff between the Falcons and the Lions to see which guy is going to break the bank for their running back first, because you would never want to be the second team to pay to reset the market, because then you got to go over. But I do think when it comes to paying running backs and running back value, I think we've skewed a lot from them being overvalued contract-wise to now being really undervalued. I mean, if you look at some of the top running back contracts in the league, they're making Wandale Robinson money. And I'm not sure about you, but I would pay Jahmyr Gibbs or Bijan Robinson $17.5 million like Wandale Robinson is getting for just how much of an impact they make on the run game and receiving game. Right. So I think that the running back spot has become a little bit undervalued when it comes to paying these guys moving forward, and especially how the run game has started to matter a lot more in recent years in the NFL. So I do think both teams get deals done. This is more just about trying to make sure you don't end up last with the ball in your hand.
1: It's very, very true. It's like a game of a musical chairs, right? You don't want to be the last person without a seat. Let's double click on the Detroit Lions here for a second, because this year to me seems so pivotal for Detroit in terms of, like, Jared Goff's cap number going to explode going into next year. You're going to have to work out potentially an extension with him. You're still feeling the impacts of losing your coordinators a year ago with no Ben Johnson and no Aaron Glenn. What are kind of, you know, your expectations for the Detroit Lions, especially when you see the injuries that they're dealing with defensively right now in the secondary?
0: I sort of view the Lions sort of how I view the 49ers last year, where, you know, they had the easiest schedule in the NFL, and I do think they're going to have one of the best, if not the best, offense in the league this upcoming season because of what I think Drew Petsing is going to bring. I think a lot of what his offense is very similar to what Dan Campbell wants to be offensively, and I think he doesn't get a lot of credit for, or doesn't get enough credit for, how much his hand is in the making of that offense. So if you say the offensive line is going to be healthy this year, which should be a solid bet with Penei Sewell moving to left, Blake Miller drafted to play their starting right tackle, I love the addition of Cade Mays at center, and now you just have an offensive line that you can actually count on for 17 games. And once you get there, you now have the ability to get the ball.

0: to all those talented guys in that offense. So I think to me, they still can win the division because of how light their schedule is. It's going to be a fight because it's in the NFC North, and that defense still worries me a lot. But if they go the 49ers route last year and just ride that offense to 30, 35, 33 points a game, I think they can still win that division.
1: So this time of year is like built for, you know, every fan base to be super optimistic. Everybody should feel like their team has got a real shot to make an extreme leap and step forward. Is this me just getting caught up in training camp fodder, or do you really believe in this group? Caleb Williams takes the podium today and divulges that he's lost 10 to 15 pounds and that, you know, he's eating differently, sleeping differently, and he is really learning how to be a pro is what it honestly sounds like. Last year wasn't the best version of himself. It took time. It was very clunky at first offensively, but then when they hit their stride, they got it going. What are your expectations for Chicago this year right out of the chute? And am I being like overly bullish when I think Caleb could be, you know, an MVP candidate this year?
0: I think it's a little funny. I just said the Lions might have the best offense in the league, but I also think they're to finish with the best offense in the league this year. And I think it's because of the growth that you're going to see from all the youth on that side of the ball. Yeah. Colston Loveland going into year two. You're going to get more Luther Burden snaps. Roma Dunze starting to play a little bit more. Kyle Manunga is going to be playing more. Well, and I think with Caleb Williams and what Ben Johnson and Caleb Williams have talked about this offseason, it has been talking about being more efficient in the quick game. And I think that's because they know that that's the next evolution to this offense. They were incredible at creating explosives, and Ben Johnson is one of the best in the league at hunting big plays and hunting shot plays. But to some extent, their run game was their quick game last year because Caleb Williams just didn't find the right ball placement in the short area. Now, because their center, Drew Dahlman, retired, they traded for Garrett Bradbury, and their left tackle spot very quietly still hasn't been decided because Ozzie Chipulo tore his patella tendon. He's probably not going to be available for the first half of the season. Braxton Jones might be available, but he's coming off a broken leg. And then you went out and signed Jedrick Wills, who hasn't played football in 2 years, coming from Cleveland. So I think there's a lot of questions at that left tackle spot, which might make their run game a little less efficient. But if you can trade that off by being more efficient in the quick game and short area, I think you'll still be able to keep up those explosive plays and still be able to hunt those explosives. That's the next step in Caleb Williams' growth. And if we see that this year, I mean, there's really nothing else stopping them from having the best offense in football.
1: I'm excited about it, man. I think that marriage, now that those two are on the same page, you're not going to have that like feeling each other out period that they had all throughout the spring and the early portions of the summer. Now you hit the ground running and everybody, you know, is, you know, aware of the expectations that they have for one another. Getting smarter here on What's Up on Sports Night with our pal JP Acosta, CBS Sports HQ. You can check him there on the big screen, talking all things National Football League. You can also read his work at CBSSports.com. I want to go to the AFC for a second. I'm going to be in Baltimore tomorrow checking out the Ravens, year one of the Jesse Minter era. I want to focus on the offensive side of the football. The Ravens are one of those teams, man, and, you know, I hate that I'm kind of oversimplifying it, but like, this is how I feel about them. I can give a rat's ass what they do until the postseason, right? Like, they're a group whose grade won't be complete until we see how they finish the season. Just looking at some of the schematic changes offensively under Declan Doyle, do you think they have a good enough group up front along the offensive line to have a traditional running game that can not have Lamar Jackson involved as much, be effective, you know?
0: I think on paper, it's going to be a much more physical run game. I mean, if you're looking at Vega Ioane, John Simpson, Ethan Pocic, I believe, is going to be their starting center, who they just signed, who just came over from Cleveland off the injury. So that might be a little bit of a question mark. But, I mean, Ioane, Simpson, and then your tackles, Roger Rosengarten and Ronnie Stanley, that should give you a much more physical offensive line, a better communicating offensive line that should help a lot more in that run game. And as long as you really have Derrick Henry at running back, I think you're just going to have built-in games where you just mow teams down with efficiency. I think the bigger question for me is finding out who's going to be available when it comes to the snap efficiency for the passing game? Who's going to be that consistent down-to-down threat for Lamar Jackson? Is it going to be Zay Flowers, who has never really been the success rate? Like, we're going to get him the ball on third and five. He's been more of the, we're going to get him the ball on design jet sweeps, design touches, and explosive plays downfield. Rashad Bateman has also been an explosive downfield guy. Isaiah Likely was sort of their, like, they're in between. They're efficient chain mover. Can Mark Andrews find that rejuvenation back again? Do you sort of rely on some of the rookies? Elijah Surratt feels like a very needed receiver in that receiver core just for the back shoulder stuff that he does alone. Jacoby Lane has a lot of potential, rookie from USC, but I'm curious to see who steps up to be that consistent chain mover for the offense so it's not as much reliant on Lamar Jackson, please save us.
1: Yeah, we spoke about this last night. Obviously, the NFL season opens up with a rematch of the Super Bowl, Patriots and Seahawks. We're so far removed from that football game, but like the quarterback play in that game is god awful. If we're being honest about it, to credit to both of the defenses, but I want to put Sam Darnold under the microscope in particular, man. He led the National Football League in turnovers last year, yet the Seattle Seahawks were able to win 14 football games. What is kind of your outlook with that group? Because you lose a lot with Clint Kubiak. You're now trying to develop a new rapport, a new relationship. I'm sure a lot of the same base principles of that offense will be the same. Do you expect him to protect the football better? And then somewhere else where he really struggled, and this has been a thing over his career, is when he was under pressure, he wasn't the same quarterback either. Do you see Darnold being able to overcome the shortcomings from 2025? And if not, do you think the Seattle can have the same success?
0: I think that he should be able to, but I'm very curious about the entire operation of it all, because the two biggest things that they were losing are the offensive brain drain from going from Clint Kubiak to Brian Flurry, who I do think is a significant drop down just because we haven't seen him call plays. And then going from Kenneth Walker in the backfield to the combination of Jadarian Price when Zach Charbonnet gets healthy, and I believe Emmanuel Wilson in the backfield. So I'm curious on how much they can actually generate explosives or be snap to snap consistent in the run game. So they're not putting as much on Sam Darnold to actually have to be the superhero for this offense.
1: Real quick, JP, one thing, if you like really crunch the numbers last year, there were a team that clearly wanted to run the football week in and week out, but the efficiency was not there for a large portion of the season. They really hit their stride kind of in that final 6 weeks of the season in terms of their run game. When you go back and look, why was that? And then how different is this run scheme going to be compared to what they did last year?
0: I think it's going to still have the same bones. The foundation is going to be similar when it comes to predicated on outside zone. But I do think that they're going to lose a lot when it comes to generating explosives because, you know, Kenneth Walker's not in the backfield. Right. He was a very explosive running back for them, even though sometimes he was volatile. I call him the most exciting 3-yard carry in football because you never know what's going to happen. But I do think that they're going to lose a little bit of that punch, a little bit of that explosiveness that they did not have or they're not going to have because Walker's not on the field for them. So I'm curious how they're going to go about that, but the foundation should remain the same, very predicated on the run game. You want to get bigger personnel on the field so you can get defenses in base, and then you take your shots downfield. I understand Sam Darnold led the league in turnovers. He did have 4 turnovers in one game against the Rams. That was a meltdown game, but when you're throwing the ball as far down field as Sam Darnold, I believe he was 2nd in the NFL in yards per attempt behind Drake May. And sometimes those 50-50 passes aren't going to go your way. So I would rather, him continue to be the gunslinger to hunt the explosives in the passing game and find something in the run game when it comes to snap-to-snap consistency, because I just don't know if Sam Darnold is that guy who's going to keep the offense consistent by himself without any success in the run game.
1: To be fascinating to watch, man. We know he is, even though the numbers have looked good the past couple of years, we still look at him as a quarterback that needs to be supported and insulated properly to have success. I don't see him, even at this stage of his career, being somebody that elevates others around him. One quarterback that does do that is Joe Burrow out in Cincinnati. They're a really fascinating team to me. I love adding Boye Mafe. I love adding John Allen and Dexter Lawrence to the interior of their defense. You look at all the additions they've made on this defense, including in the secondary, bringing in Brian Cook as well. Does it work in 2026? Do we finally see the Bengals have, you know, a respectable defense that gets back to being opportunistic, trying to take the football away?
0: I think. I'm hesitant. Just hesitant to say yes or no, because on paper, they did add a lot to that room. I mean, adding Boye Mafe, trading for Dexter Lawrence, obviously is the biggest move. But you also drafted Cassius Howell. You're trying to revamp your pass rush unit and add a little bit more change ups to that offense instead of the power rushers that they have. Even though Shamar Stewart just got carted off with a really ugly looking knee injury, that's going to take a hit to their pass rush. And I actually think their secondary is coming along pretty nicely. I still think they might be missing a guy, but DJ Turner's a really fun player. I like the addition of Brian Cook. Their linebacker group still might be one of the worst in the league, though. That's still the biggest issue for them. But we have seen teams sort of mask their linebacker play as long as possible and kind of lead it to really important points in the playoffs. Like the Rams do not have a very strong linebacker core, but they're able to mask it all the way up until the NFC Championship game. So if Al Golden can find the right combination to avoid his linebackers being put in the microscope, then maybe, but I don't know if they have enough talent-wise to make their weakest link at the linebacker spot not be a glaring hole.
1: It's going to be fascinating to see, man. We're going to take a trip to the AFC North next Friday when I go visit the Cleveland Browns. We will wrap up with that group. I believe we talked about them the last time we caught up, but real quick, getting your thoughts on what's happening in Cleveland. Year one of Todd Monken. I feel like I'm more bullish on them than anybody in the entire national media. Maybe I'm just totally crazy. I love what they did, revamping the offensive line, getting actual receivers and not the YMCA group they tried it out there last year. I would like to see Shedeur Sanders win the competition, because I think if he's insulated, at this point, he's more talented throwing the football than Deshaun Watson. The reports out of Cleveland today, wasn't a good day for number four. What do you make of that quarterback competition in Cleveland, and am I too high on the Browns potentially going into 26?
0: I think the Browns are more of a, we'll come back and look at you in 2027 or 2028 as a serious contender because of how much their supporting cast or their core players are very young. I mean, Carson Schlesinger is going into his second year. Jared Verse is going into his, I believe, fourth on the defensive side of the ball. Mason Graham going into his second year. On the offensive side of the ball, Spencer Fano is going to be playing at left tackle, which still might be a little bit of an issue. I do think the idea behind drafting Fano was fine, and just in terms of getting your best five available. But I do wonder about his fit at left tackle. Then Casey Concepcion and Denzel Boston probably going to be your two best receivers, and they're rookies. Quinshon Judkins is going to be a second-year player coming off a fractured ankle. Harold Fannin's a second-year player. So you're relying on so many of these young guys who have not been in important football moments in the NFL, so I don't know if they're as much ready yet. But I do like the beginnings of the core that they have on that roster. If it were me, I would start Shedeur at quarterback simply because Deshaun Watson has not played good football since 2019. And I just don't think that there's a realistic, viable way for him to be a quality starter in 2026. I mean, a large part of his game is scrambling and creating plays out of structure, but he can't do that at a high level now because of the torn Achilles, because of all the injuries. And now because of that, you're finding out that his processing as a quarterback has just been completely out of whack. So unless they completely streamline that process for him, I think Shedeur Sanders should be the starter, although that offense is going to look a lot different than what we've seen Todd Monken offenses look like, even going back to Georgia with Stetson Bennett. That offense is going to look very different because Shedeur Sanders is not as much of a run threat. So I think this team, this Browns team, is going to be competitive. I don't know if they're going to be good, but they're going to be feisty. And they'll be a team where, like, okay, we'll come back when you get a quarterback in here, or we'll come back in 2027, 2028. That's when winning needs to start to happen.
1: If you're a Browns fan, I feel like you got to be happy with that. JP, we appreciate you making some time for us as always, brother. Let the people know where they can check you out at, my man.
0: You can find me on CBS Sports HQ, CBS Sports Network, CBSSports.com, where I'll be writing for CBS about the NFL, NFL draft. Anywhere where football is being talked about, I'm probably there talking about it. Just follow along and see what I'm doing.
1: I got JP Acosta giving us some time here on Westwood One Sports tonight. Appreciate you, JP.
0: Thank you.
2: JP Acosta, one of the absolute best when it comes to talking all things National Football League. Appreciate him locking in with us on the program. We got about a half hour left to go and a lot more to get to here on Westwood One Sports tonight. When we come back, we will reset the top story of the show. We got an update on the future of C.J. Stroud with the Texans. We'll let you hear from C.J. Stroud. We'll let you hear from Texans GM Nick Caserio coming up on the other side. Plus, we'll take your calls on who will win the AFC North coming up in 2026. That's next here on Westwood One Sports Night.
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13: This is This Date in Reds Baseball with team historian Greg Rhodes.
14: July 30th, 1942, it was wartime baseball in the major leagues. The USA fighting in World War II. And on this day at Crosley Field in Cincinnati, the Reds staged a benefit game against a military club featuring many major leaguers now in the service. The game was played prior to the Reds' regularly scheduled night game. And to drum up interest, the Reds promoted the games as the first day-night doubleheader in baseball. And between games, Army troops demonstrated a 37-millimeter anti-tank gun firing off some blank rounds. I'll bet that woke up the neighborhood. Baseball and guns this July 30th, 1942, this date in Reds baseball.
13: This date in Reds baseball is brought to you by the Cincinnati Reds Hall of Fame and Museum, presented by Dinsmore. Celebrating greatness, preserving history, providing inspiration.

0: in the program. We're up in Adam bright and early tomorrow morning for stop number two on our Westwood One Sports Night training camp tour. 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I'm just tired, guys. Don't worry. 310-840-4910 is the number. To hit us up on the talking text line. I do want to wrap up the calls on the AFC North before we let you hear from Texans GM Nick Caserio as well as Texans quarterback C.J. Stroud. So let's get back to the phones. Marcus is in Dallas wanting to check in. Marcus, who do you got coming away with the AFC North crown in 2026?
1: It's going to be the Steelers all day, man. But we got one question mark. It's yes. Mike McCarthy. Yeah. You know, the reason he left.
0: Hold on, you a Steelers fan in Dallas? Good gracious. You terrible, man.
1: Well, I'm not born in Dallas. I was born even further in the woods of Texas.
0: Oh, really? Okay.
1: We're going to get into that. You know what I'm saying? But anyway,
0: I feel you.
1: You know, I'm like Snoop. I became a Steelers fan when, you know, Mean Joe Green gave me his jersey for my coat. But anyway, Mike McCarthy, man, the decisions he made up in, you know, that's why they got rid of him in Green Bay. And if I can't remember all of them, but he had a bunch of decision-making problems going on in Dallas. You know the Steelers, unless something miracle happens, we ain't going to blow out too many teams. You're going to have a bunch of close games. So good decisions or whatever he's going to have to make in a lot of games. And we got a tough schedule in the middle part of that season. So he's going to have to get off to a strong start. And I was holding my breath last year with Aaron Rodgers. Just help-wise, you know. So if Aaron Rodgers go down, you know what I'm saying?
0: It's over.
1: But it's Mike McCarthy for me, you know what I'm saying, with tough decisions that he going to have to make and prove because, you know, Dallas let him go, really. But, you know, it's some bad decisions he was making. And, you know, they won some games. But when it came down to tough decisions in games, that's where Tomlin seen the excel, and we're going to see if Mike McCarthy can do the same.
0: We're going to see, man. Hopefully he can be the Aaron Rodgers whisperer, and that offense can be more formidable coming up in 26. I appreciate the call, man. The Pittsburgh's fascinating because I know there are a lot of Steelers fans out there across the country, one of the most well-represented fan bases in all of the National Football League. I know y'all are crazy about the black and gold. Y'all know how I feel about Pittsburgh. I never believed that Aaron Rodgers should have been brought back. But as we got beat over the head with the decision over and over and over again throughout the offseason, I've kind of warmed up to the idea of it. The most important factor in success or failure for the Pittsburgh Steelers coming up in 2026 is going to be health, man. This team, one of the older teams in the NFL, has struggled to stay healthy on offense and on defense over the past couple of years. Their health is going to be paramount. And I think if you're a Steeler fan, the reason for optimism with this group, why you should feel really good, if they are able to stay healthy, can I just read some names here? Derek Harmon, Keanu Benton, Cam Hayward, TJ Watt, Alex Highsmith, Nick Herbig. They have a plethora of guys that can get after the quarterback. It's a veteran-laden group, and I think as formidable as that pass rush is, the most exciting piece about the 26 offseason has been what Pittsburgh's added to the secondary. You bring in Jamel Dean from Tampa Bay. You get Jaquan Brisker out of Chicago from the Bears. I love everything about what the Steelers have done on defense. The question is going to be health. They're an older group. Can they stay healthy? Even if they are healthy, I don't think they ultimately win the AFC North. I believe that title goes to Lamar Action Jackson and the Baltimore Ravens. Speaking of Lamar and the Ravens, if you're just now joining us, one of the big storylines in Baltimore going into this year's training camp is the fact that he's got a new offensive coordinator, Declan Doyle. Lamar Jackson, earlier today, spoke and gave us some kind of insight on how he feels about Declan Doyle. And just from the first couple of days of Ravens camp, that has been the story. That's been the story. It's been about Declan Doyle and what he has been able to bring to that Baltimore Ravens offense. The thing that I love the most about Declan Doyle, and you'll hear Lamar Jackson speak about it here in a moment, it feels like for the first time in a long time, there's some relatability on that Baltimore Ravens offense. This is what Lamar had to say about his new offensive coordinator.
2: Challenging me each and every day, whether it's footwork, rather it's just get the ball rolling. Let's get to the line of scrimmage, execute at a fast tempo. In the classroom, he told me that earlier, in the classroom, it's easy for you to just get this right, but when you get up to the line of scrimmage, it's the execution fast enough, and I like that. Age, it doesn't mean anything because respect is respect. His title is coach, so I'm going to treat him like a coach. I don't care if he's 50, 29, 28. I don't feel like I know it all. Even if I feel like I know something, teach me. I want to see your point of view of this, so he's challenging us, and that's pretty much what I want, and I feel like every player should want that. You want the coach to bring the best out of you.
0: Lamar Jackson, I don't know if, there's a laundry list of players that have more pressure on them going into the 26th season than him. He is going to be under the microscope. Look, I hate to say it, and I don't want to sound overly critical or cruel. I can give a rat's ass about what Lamar Jackson and the Ravens accomplished during the regular season. They will be judged. Their final grade will be as a result of what they do in the postseason. And I believe that this could be the year that they actually get over the hump. I'm curious to see how the offensive changes and, getting a more traditional running attack and marrying your play-action pass game to your run looks. How does that help Lamar Jackson as a quarterback in 2026? 310-840-4910. Who wins the AFC North? John is in Chicago. What's up, John?
3: Hey, man. Real quick, though. Scooble's gone. MLB's not set up. They're not set up to help a small market team like Detroit. They're going to have to get rid of them. So sorry to see it, but that's just a reality. All right, let's talk AFC North. In last place, I've got the Browns. They still can't get out of their way. A lot of new coaches in the AFC North, and there's going to be an adjustment for all of them, and that includes the Browns. I think Stefanski was a good coach. He was just dealt terrible cards by ownership there, and they don't got a quarterback, man. They don't have weapons, even if
0: Here's what I will say. I do think they have weapons. I do think they have an offensive line, and I think it'll, come to light that they do have a quarterback. I'm probably more bullish on the Browns than anybody across the country, so ease up on my Cleveland Browns, brother. No, I'm kidding.
3: I know, but also I was a big believer in their defensive guy, too, and he's gone, so...
0: To me, I'll be honest, bro, that's the biggest loss to me, John, is the fact that, like, how not only do they miss the X's and O's expertise of Jim Schwartz, there's an attitude that he brought to that team and that entire defense. So we'll see how they're able to replace him. I appreciate the call as always, brother. Thank you for chiming in. 310-840-4910 is the number. I want to stay in the AFC and go from the AFC North to the AFC South, where the Houston Texans are fresh off of a season where they did not finish the postseason the way that they would have liked. And it's setting up for a pivotal 2026 year. They got some business to handle, though, between now and I would assume the start of the regular season. Their franchise quarterback, C.J. Stroud, officially extension eligible. The question is, will Houston commit to him long term? I believe they would be crazy as hell not to. But talking to folks around the National Football League, maybe there is some doubt on the behalf of the Houston Texans. They want to see more. Nick Caserio, Texans GM, had this to say about where things currently stand between the Texans and C.J. Stroud in these negotiations.
4: Yeah, he's had a really good offseason. It's probably the best offseason he's had since he's been here. He's had a good attitude. He's been consistent. He's got the right mindset. I'd say we've definitely had productive conversations over the course of the spring. So, I mean, there's a possibility that something could come to fruition. So we'll work through it and, see what happens.
0: We'll see. That's all you really can say if you're Nick Caserio. I will give a warning, though, to Nick Caserio and the Texans and then every Texans fan that is out there listening to the program. You better pay him now before you can't afford to pay him at all. You better pay him now before the price potentially doubles, right? Fat Joe once said, yesterday's price is not today's price. If you're the Houston Texans, yes. Did C.J. Stroud totally vomit on himself in the 2025 NFL postseason? You bet your ass he did. It was disappointing to watch. But the reality is, Nico Collins was in and out of the lineup. The offensive line was in shambles. It was one of the worst rushing offenses in the NFL. I thought last year the Texans didn't do a good enough job of playing complementary football in terms of their offense, man. No balance. Play action pass game was not there and something that he could lean on. C.J. Stroud, we saw it in 2023, man. When you give him a running game and you allow him to work off a play action, I'm not even saying he's got to have some tremendous, you know, cast of weapons. He's a guy that I think makes others around him better, but he needs to have balance. That's the most important thing to me coming up in 2026 for the Houston Texans. How does David Montgomery add to the balance of this Houston Texans offense? C.J. Stroud, though, from the Inland Empire, so you know he's California cool. He's not stressing the fact that him and the Texans are going through some pretty high-stakes negotiations right now.
5: I think, you know, everything has been great. You know, I'm focused on ball, trying to do what the best, trying to just hold my bargain down on just the football side and do what I can, you know, and what I should be doing as a quarterback of this team. So I'm letting them handle it, and seems like everything is going great. Yeah, I think pressure is part of my job, you know, so that's just something I think is part of the gig and something that I'm not, you know, naive to, but also I've learned you got to keep the main thing, and, you know, just focus on one day at a time, one play, and the football is what's got me to even having the conversation to be able to get a second contract, so I got to focus on football.
0: I told you all I used to mess with this chick where wherever she would have some sort of tragedy in her life, whenever she'd get too stressed, she'd just dye her hair a different color. It was a weird-ass bit. I thought it was strange. C.J. Stroud went from dreads to, like, this temp fade. I don't know if that's a good sign or a bad sign, but clearly he is acknowledging that change is very much needed. I expect him to come up big time for the Houston Texans in 2026 if he can bounce back and look anywhere close to what we saw during his rookie campaign. The Texans are going to represent the AFC in the Super Bowl. We go from the AFC to the NFC. The NFC South in particular. The quarterback situation currently in Atlanta is one that is honestly head-scratching. Here is where things currently stand with the Falcons. Remember, Michael Penix, season-ending ACL surgery back in November. The thought was that he was going to be ready for the first day of training camp. Well, that first day of training camp is come and gone. We got an update from Michael Penix on where he is from a health standpoint. He's not going to take the practice field, guys, for 4 more weeks. 4 more weeks. Now Tua Tagovailoa also not practicing as he's dealing with a back strain. The Falcons are in such a god-awful spot right now. And when you consider their supporting cast of Drake London, all-pro Kyle Pitts, and the best running back in the land, Bijan Robinson, this team, all it needs is a healthy quarterback with a pulse. That's it. And they'll make some noise because it's a good supporting cast. It's a good offensive line. It's an ascending defense. This is what we feared all offseason when they decided to go with two left-handed guys. If they both get hurt, you're telling me there's a third left-handed quarterback out there? Hell no. Of course not. So now if you're the Atlanta Falcons, whenever Tua or Penix does come back, it's almost like you're flipping your playbook. It's crazy, man. We'll see what happens with the Atlanta Falcons coming up in 2026. But Michael Penix on the show for at least another month. All right, Denton Day going to put the show to bed for us, as he always does. D-Day, what you got for us, man?
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14: How often do you stop to wonder whether you should share something that's revealing, maybe even embarrassing, with a partner, a friend, or even your boss? In her new book called Revealing, The Underrated Power of Oversharing, behavioral scientist Leslie John says doing just that can help you deepen relationships that are vital to your life. We need people to trust us in order to get things like love, friendship, and career success. That's what she told us. When you make yourself vulnerable by revealing something sensitive, it does make other people trust you. In turn, when you ask someone to reveal something about themselves, showing that interest will generally lead someone to like you more. Why? Because people like to be asked about themselves, she says. It also signals that they are discriminating and choosy, but in a good way. I'm Dr. Sanjay Gupta, helping you live a better life.
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0: On an eventful Westwood One sports night, Lynnell Willingham in the chair with you once again. Going to be out of the chair for a couple of days, as I won't be back with you until the weekend. Next time you'll hear from me, I'll be live out at Pittsburgh Steelers practice in Latrobe, Pennsylvania for Back Together Weekend in the National Football League. Another stop on our Westwood One Sports Night training camp tour. We end the show, though, the same way each and every night here on Westwood One Sports Night. Oliver Popular, I request that you play the tunes that make the folks become drowsy.
1: Thankfully, we've already hit that drowsy spot.
0: I've been drowsy
1: at this point
0: all day.
1: In the show. TSA is a tough thing for everybody. If you're a traveler going through the airport, trying to get your stuff through, it can be a little bit of a hassle. Took a crazy turn for Juvenile, R&B singer / rapper. He got caught in TSA. I don't think he was arrested for this, because it's not really a crime. It's just more of a weird thing to find in the bag, but he got pulled at TSA because he was carrying cannonballs.
0: Can I ask this really stupid question?
1: Sure.
0: I thought a cannonball was like when you dive off the diving board and you go, cannonball! Splash! I didn't know it was a real thing.
1: Well, yeah, that's... Yeah, the cannonball that you do off of the dive board is based off of, like, the cannonball that was on ships hundreds of years ago, okay. That when the Revolutionary War was taking place, they were shooting cannonballs at the British. The British were shooting cannonballs at the Americans. The cannonball's it's a big thing. It led to the gun, because they used gunpowder to fire the stone balls hundreds of feet away to impact. I mean, a cannonball could really mess you up. You get hit with a cannonball, you're probably not walking away.
0: It sounds awful. I feel so stupid, I'll be honest. And I know that's not the intention of this segment. It's not.
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0: that streak to 9 when they battle the tempo again tonight, this time north of the border. 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
12: How often do you stop to wonder whether you should share something that's revealing, maybe even embarrassing, with a partner, a friend, or even your boss? In her new book called Revealing, The Underrated Power of Oversharing, behavioral scientist Leslie John says doing just that can help you deepen relationships that are vital to your life. We need people to trust us in order to get things like love, friendship, and career success. That's what she told us. When you make yourself vulnerable by revealing something sensitive, it does make other people trust you. In turn, when you ask someone to reveal something about themselves, showing that interest will generally lead someone to like you more. Why? Because people like to be asked about themselves, she says. It also signals that they are discriminating and choosy, but in a good way. I'm Dr. Sanjay Gupta, helping you live a better life.
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22: July 30th, 1942, it was wartime baseball in the major leagues. The USA fighting in World War II. And on this day at Crosley Field in Cincinnati, the Reds staged a benefit game against a military club featuring many major leaguers now in the service. The game was played prior to the Reds' regularly scheduled night game. And to drum up interest, the Reds promoted the games as the first day-night doubleheader in baseball. And between games, Army troops demonstrated a 37-millimeter anti-tank gun firing off some blank rounds. I'll bet that woke up the neighborhood. Baseball and guns this July 30th, 1942, this date in Reds baseball.
21: This date in Reds baseball is brought to you by the Cincinnati Reds Hall of Fame and Museum, presented by Dinsmore. 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
26: 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I was just Keith.

0: It's Pete Souza filling in right now for Drake Toll. Drake Toll is somewhere in the Idaho area. A guy who makes it happen technically every morning, and he does so travel-wise as well. Banana Ball is in full swing, and Drake is swinging for the fences, getting set to join us here from the road shortly, but I'm holding it down. In the meantime...
1: Hey, Pete, good morning.
0: Hey, there he is! Toll! What's happening, brother?
1: Pete Suits, it's so great to hear your voice. Thanks for getting us off this morning. Whoa, pause.
0: Of course.
1: Pause. Not the verbiage I wanted to use there. Good morning, Pete. How are you?
0: Seriously. Good morning, Drake. Good morning, man.
1: Pete, can I raise you something here? I'm in Boise, Idaho. The air quality is at -250. I don't know what that means, but I know that you're not supposed to breathe in the air. And I land last night, and they're very clear. I was supposed to get in at 9 o'clock local time. I got in at 2 a.m. local time. So we're 4 a.m. Eastern time. You land in Boise. You're like, hey, by the way, once you get off the plane, just don't breathe. That's like rule number one in Boise, Idaho right now. And I thought the only person in the world who might have it worse than me today is Zach Taylor, the head coach of the Cincinnati Bengals. Can we start there? Is that cool?
0: Oh, we can. Yeah.
1: Let's start there. Let's take you to Cincinnati in training camp this week.

0: it up. That when we talk about franchises, organizations moving in the wrong direction with a franchise quarterback or a guy who they trust to win, a la a Trevor Lawrence and Doug Peterson in Jacksonville, when Doug Peterson was blown up, the Cincinnati Bengals going through the exact same thing with Joe Burrow. And that came to a head specifically yesterday when there was a brawl at their training camp between the Cincinnati Bengals and the Cincinnati Bengals. Let's give you context here. Ja'Marr Chase and cornerback DJ Turner, defensive back Jalen Davis. Those are the three names to know. Chase is the one that he's the star. That's the guy you're already very well acquainted with. He's the one that I count on in a situation like this to be the bigger person. You've been here before. You're in training camp. And now tensions boil over with your own team. Ja'Marr Chase getting into a scuffle with DJ Turner and defensive back Jalen Davis. Punches are thrown, helmets are ripped off, thrown across the field. And this shows deep-seated frustrations in Cincinnati that have boiled over to the point where they're fighting each other at training camp. Pete, where I want to start with this is Zach Taylor should be fired. And Zach Taylor probably should have been fired, the head coach of the Bengals, 5 months ago, at the conclusion of the 2025 season, where his team went 6-11. And the Bengals have not found the same success that they had early in Joe Burrow's career since they went to the Super Bowl and fell to the Rams now 4 years ago. Zach Taylor has floundered since then, 30th in the NFL, by allowing 492 points last season. Defense, bad. Skill position, sure. You've got Ja'Marr Chase. You've got Joe Burrow. Defense, bad enough. The Bengals could not compete. The health of Joe Burrow behind an offensive line that is Swiss cheese has not been there. And Zach Taylor was given a second life, a second chance. And how does he open training camp? With his stars getting in fights, his team in a brawl with itself. Pete, you spent a long time around professional athletes in the NBA, working PR in the NBA. Is this normal to have the team hate itself going into, hey, we're all coming back together prior to the season starting?
1: Well, I can take you even further back with my experience. When I was out of college, you know, I went to the University of Richmond, played football there, and worked for a scouting service with the great Todd McShay, good friend of mine. We worked for a dude named Gary Horton, and we would do NFL previews for a company called The War Room. And part of that entailed going from training camp to training camp all over the NFL. And in 2001, we go to Georgetown, Kentucky, which is right across the river, right by Cincinnati. It's where the Browns the Bengals training camp was. It still may be there today, actually. And we witnessed a huge brawl on the second day of training camp. I can remember a defensive lineman, I forget his name, holding a helmet over his head, swinging it at other players, right? Like it was something out of Mad Max. And the reason I say this, we go back to 20 years ago, right? When I was at training camp and witnessed that. And now here we are 25 years ago, excuse me. So now we're 25 years later and the same exact thing is happening. And guess what's the same? The Brown family. And that's the issue. It's much bigger, and the Brown family who owns the Cincinnati Bengals. The issue is much bigger than Zach Taylor. It's the Brown family, and you mentioned the coaching, right? This is a family that mistakes loyalty for accountability. And what I mean by that is Marvin Lewis spent 16 seasons there. 16!
0: Yeah.
1: As the head coach. Zach Taylor is entering his 8th season. It's too long. You mentioned it off the top, but this is what they do. The Browns don't like to spend money, okay? We saw what happened with Hendrickson, and we see what's happening now in training camp as far as the pieces around Joe Burrow on the offensive line. Now, that offensive line has gotten better, but overall, the team is the same exact thing it was 25 years ago, right? When they would go in and out of success, there's little blurbs where they do well. But ultimately, this fight in training camp yesterday, in itself, in a silo, is great, in my opinion. I mean, I think it sets a tone for camp. I think it lets people know. And a lot of times, it's veterans who will sort of egg on the younger players and force stuff like this to happen to set a tone. And sometimes, Drake, that's on a mandate from a position coach or a coordinator or a head coach. Not necessarily go on a kamikaze mission, but hey, mix it up, right? He'll tell a veteran. So it's not necessarily the end of the world by itself, but all

0: alone, it's another reflection of one of the most hapless ownership groups, not just in the sport of football, in sports overall.
1: It is the Drake Toll Show, Westwood One Sports and the Westwood One Sports app. Drake Toll with you from the Savannah Bananas organization, Locked On Big 12. There's Pete Souza, ESPN and NBC Sports play-by-play co-host. And you mentioned Trey Hendrickson there. This is another example of the Bengals kind of going against the well wishes of their fan base and saying, hey, we've got a great, we have an elite defensive player. We have a linebacker, an outside linebacker, who is wreaking havoc on the NFL and the AFC North and Trey Hendrickson. How do we deal him before we have to pay him further? The 31-year-old is now a member of the Baltimore Ravens. We're talking the Cincinnati Bengals out of training camp where a brawl broke out yesterday. Helmets flying, punches being thrown, and Ja'Marr Chase in the middle of this. Let's introduce you, Pete, to the Cincinnati Bengals, who last year were sixth in the NFL in passing yards per game, 235 yards per game. They were 12th in the National Football League in points per game, 24.5 points per game. They were 30th in points against, 29th in rushing yards for their offense. This is a one-trick pony. Put the ball in Joe Burrow's hands, release ball from Joe Burrow's hands, and get it to one of your skill guys. Whatever the defense does, we don't give a rat's ass. Whatever the running back situation is, we don't really care. The Cincinnati Bengals want to build around Joe Burrow, but he can't do it just Joe Burrow. He can't do it just Joe Burrow in skill position when the offensive line is not good enough to keep Joe Burrow healthy, and when the defense isn't good enough to stop opposing teams from scoring. And when those two things are true, and you ask Zach Taylor and the Bengals for office to have a better offseason, to reload, to revamp, and they didn't. I mean, like, now Cassius Howell, their pickup out of Texas A&M, I think is going to be, he was undervalued to be a second round pick. You used on Cassius Howell, that's a great pick. But then going into training camp, instead of showing me, if I've got question marks about your franchise, and the first thing you show me, the first thing you tell me about your 2026 season is, we've got enough turmoil here to have a helmets off, we're hitting each other brawl. That's not a good sign for a coaching staff that was already pushed against the fire. And that's why I think the same way Jacksonville just did this, you blow it up in Cincinnati, you build around Joe Burrow. I think Joe Burrow is bigger than Zach Taylor. I think Joe Burrow right now is bigger than the Cincinnati Bengals. Burrow is an NFL star, certified, despite having injury issues and going 6-11 last season. It is time to reinvent this team around Joe Burrow because it's very obvious the cracks in the foundation are showing at an all-time high, and you cannot keep operating the way you are right now.
0: Well, I think it's malpractice, right? You have one of the best quarterbacks in the NFL. He's an Ohio kid. He's a star. Superstar quality wherever he goes, right? You love the fashion, you love the fanfare, and you love a Super Bowl appearance. And the swagger is just so special. And it feels sometimes like he's got the city on his back, but most of the time, it feels like he spent his career surviving and not thriving. Mm. And if you're a franchise quarterback and you're constantly getting up off your back, we mentioned it yesterday when we were talking about a guy like Fernando Mendoza playing so early in his career. Joe Burrow has shown us the ability to be one of those elite quarterbacks who can fight through some of this, these mental scars and these physical flaws from his offensive line. And the offensive line has gotten better. They have gotten better. I have here, who did they pick up this offseason? Brian Parker is a great draft pick.
1: Yeah,
0: a great late-round draft pick. And he's improved. And the offensive line probably isn't as bad as people are saying it is, but it's boom or bust this year for the Bengals, and it's all around Joe Burrow. And why is it around Joe Burrow? Because he is a direct line to Ja'Marr Chase. And when Joe Burrow is playing well, he's also opening up the offense for Chase Brown. And Chase Brown's a 1,000-yard rusher, and this offense has got to not only move the ball, but they've got to move it with some balance. Because that, Drake, will allow them to, I guess, mask their defense. Because one of the biggest things that happened yesterday was the loss of Ja'Marr Stewart. Ja'Marr Stewart goes down, probably lost for the entire season. At least it looks that way right now. There's a reason he was the 17th pick in the draft. There's a reason that edge rushers are paid as much as they are. And now you've got Ja'Marr Stewart, who is possibly lost for the season. And this is where the Brown family, and we'll take it back to Joe

0: in a second, but this is where the Brown family has an opportunity to have an impact. Because you have a guy like Jadeveon Clowney, who yesterday was visiting the Cleveland Browns, and is somewhere in that orbit where if you need a stopgap right now and somebody that can get after the quarterback, Jadeveon Clowney is literally in your backyard.
1: Yeah.
0: So are you going to make a move? Because it all goes back to Joe Burrow. Are we taking full advantage of this superstar quarterback, or are we wasting his career? The best years of his career. And that goes back to what you say, Zach Taylor, malpractice, Zach Taylor, get him out of here. The bad news for the Bengals fans, you cannot get rid of the Brown family. They are going nowhere. And that's how you see 16 years of Marvin Lewis. You saw too many years of Dick LeBeau, whether it was one or two or three, and then Bruce Coslett before him, and now you're living in Zach Taylor. Drake, nothing has changed here. You can have a superstar quarterback. If your ownership group sucks, you're only going to go so high.
1: That's what the Cincinnati Bengals are today on July 30th, 2026, in the gulag of bad, trying to figure out how they're going to compete in 2026 with an offensive line that is suspect at best, though Pete, you said, is better. Shamar Stewart, one of their young defensive, he's not a star for the Bengals by any stretch of the imagination, but was projected to have more of an impact role for the Cincinnati defense this year. Five tackles and a sack last year. 22-year-old kid, 6'5", 267 coming off the edge. This guy goes down non-contact, lower body injury. It looks as though a ligament is at play there. And the news is exacerbated by a brawl that breaks out at Cincinnati Bengals training camp yesterday that Ja'Marr Chase is in the middle of. Look, I get it. Joe Burrow starts with the ball in the shotgun. Get it to T. Higgins. Get it to Ja'Marr Chase. That's the Cincinnati Bengals. That's the MO. It didn't work last year. It's not going to work this year. And if you have, I'm going to use the same terminology, verbiage here, cracks in the foundation enough that this is the focus for Cincinnati. This is the story out of Cincinnati to start our day. There's a brawl at training camp with helmets being thrown. That's a problem. It is Westwood One Sports and the Westwood One Sports app. The Drake Toll Show. Pete Souza alongside Souza, NBC and ESPN Sports play-by-play. Pete, if you call your shot right now, If it's in your hands today, if you are the Brown fan, you own the Bengals, do you fire Zach Taylor?
0: I fire myself. I mean, I really do. I find somebody else. The problem with the Brown family is they're too involved not only in everything business-wise about the organization, but they're too involved with the football side of the organization. And with their tentacles in everything, and then that fight yesterday, that is more of like that juju, right? That dark cloud that has followed this organization everywhere. That is the perfect reflection of the Cincinnati Bengals right now. Now, should you fire Zach Taylor? Yes, you should. You should have done it last year, but that's not what they do. Like, there's no elixir for like a bungling organization and an ownership group. In all of pro sports, when you look at great franchises, you see the top and you see a great ownership group. It's like Mickey Arison with the Heat, Jerry Buss with the Lakers. You know, the list goes on and on. And right now we're looking at more of the same for the Browns. And that's why fans are so hesitant to get on board and ride it out with this team. It's the NFL. It's a great city. It's Cincinnati. People are going to go to the games. But unfortunately, at the tip of the spear is always going to be the Brown family. And really, that puts a ceiling on Cincinnati.
1: Let's keep it in the NFL. 310-840-4910. The phone lines are open and texts are already rolling in. Jared in Cincinnati. We got boots on the ground. Jared said, Taylor should have been fired after the Super Bowl loss. All right. That feels a little extreme. But that Zach Taylor's time has run out in Cincinnati. And this is another example of why. 310-840-4910. You can call or text the show and be heard live on SiriusXM 375, the Westwood One Sports app, and the Drake Toll Show YouTube channel. When we return, the Atlanta Falcons don't have a quarterback. And when Michael Penix Jr. and Tua Tagovailoa were the two guys you were throwing into the competition, are you surprised you don't have a quarterback? Here's the new offseason signing the Falcons are using to try to fix that. This brand new player could be their savior. 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
15: This is This Date in Reds Baseball with team historian Greg Rhodes.
16: July 30th, 1942, it was wartime baseball in the major leagues, the USA fighting in World War II. And on this day at Crosley Field in Cincinnati, the Reds staged a benefit game against a military club featuring many major leaguers now in the service. The game was played prior to the Reds' regularly scheduled night game. And to drum up interest, the Reds promoted the games as the first day-night doubleheader in baseball. And between games, Army troops demonstrated a 37-millimeter anti-tank gun firing off some blank rounds. I'll bet that woke up the neighborhood. Baseball and guns this July 30th, 1942, this date in Reds baseball.
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1: The Atlanta Falcons have two quarterbacks, which means the Atlanta Falcons have zero quarterbacks. Alongside Pete Souza, NBC Sports and ESPN, play-by-play, Drake Toll with you, Addie Bates produces, Oliver runs the board. Pete, the Atlanta Falcons, bad news again. They have no one at quarterback to the point they're doing what every great NFL franchise does, and that is sign Cooper Rush. Look, they've got the head coach. They've got a guy, Kevin Stefanski, who took the Browns, this being the Cleveland Browns, the team, not the Browns, the family who owns the Cincinnati Bengals. The guy who took the Cleveland Browns with Baker Mayfield to the playoffs, to the postseason. That's no small feat. Now, Stefanski's the head coach of the Falcons. A lot of the Browns players were upset when Stefanski was ousted as their head coach. And now with Atlanta, immediately he is up the creek, no paddle, trying to choose between Tua Tagovailoa and Michael Penix Jr. as his quarterback, and both of those guys are out.
2: I mean, it's on the front office of the Atlanta Falcons, because I love Stefanski. Kevin Stefanski, he's actually a Philly guy. I work for his dad at the Sixers. His dad was the GM when I was in PR. And obviously, you said he did a tremendous job with the Browns. I have a lot of faith in his ability to coach the Atlanta Falcons, but he can't do it without a quarterback. And he was set up to fail going into training camp. You have two guys here, okay? Tua Tagovailoa and Michael Penix, who already in their careers in the NFL dating back to 2018 have a long history of serious injuries. Between the two of them, right? We're talking 13 big-time injuries. Eight for Tua, and you know, every time we turn around, Tua is in the fencing position after another concussion, which is serious, but it's also a fact of life that keeps him off the field. And with Michael Penix, the quote yesterday that grabbed me, I dropped it in our notes with you guys. You never want to hear your quarterback say this at training camp when asked when he'll be available. I have a long injury history. The last thing I want to do is rush back just to get on the field. And for so many reasons, I'm like, oh boy, like this guy is accustomed to being injured. Like it's business as usual, almost as though it's natural to be injured, but not natural to be playing in training camp. And we're not going to see him regardless for at least another 4 or 5 weeks. The hope is that Tua Tagovailoa gets better and that he can lead this team, because you got Jack Strand. He was taking rep one. Team one, first team reps yesterday. He's a D2 all-star that nobody's heard of till this moment, that his name leaves my mouth. So you got to sign Cooper Rush. But either way, in the totality of the quarterback room, you had to know this was coming. And you've got a good enough team where you got Bijan Robinson. You've still got Zacchaeus at wide receiver. You have a team that showed
1: Kyle
2: serious
1: Pitts
2: flashes last
1: good.
2: Year.
1: Finally, Kyle
2: yes.
1: Pitts is good.
2: Yes. So you got a team that's been showing flashes, but in a league where quarterback is what's going to take you to the promised land, when you don't have any you can rely on, you've set yourself up for failure.
1: It is Westwood One Sports and the Westwood One Sports app. The Drake Toll Show alongside Pete Souza, ESPN and NBC Sports play-by-play. You can get involved 310-840-4910. I gave out part of my own phone number. Oh, yeah. Piece the rest together there, huh? 310-840-4910. You can call or text the show. Tua Tagovailoa was the biggest addition of the offseason for the Atlanta Falcons. That was the name, at least in free agency or trade rumors and trade talks and trade executions. It was Tua Tagovailoa. No, I don't think anybody at the time of the acquisition said Tua Tagovailoa is going to take the Atlanta Falcons to the promised land. There wasn't necessarily a, wow, yeah, hey, Tua could have worked, you know, somewhere else in a different system. No, when Mike McDaniel and Tua Tagovailoa were together in Miami, now Mike is the offensive coordinator of the Chargers, he was the head coach of the Dolphins, was supposed to be this offensive guru who reinvigorates what the NFL does on that side of the football. When he goes to Miami with Tua, you'll remember these interviews. Tua was very public saying, Mike believed in me to the point where I got so much better. I felt I believed in myself, and no coach has given me that before. Tua said clearly, I am better. I've been given second life in the NFL because of my head coach. That head coach gets fired. It all blows up with the Dolphins. And the Falcons take a chance, and a pretty stupid chance, on Tua being your major headline offensive acquisition. And this same guy is telling you, I can't play football because I am hurt. Let's go to your other quarterback, Michael Penix Jr., who is saying out loud, I can't play football because I am hurt. This isn't a Kevin Stefanski problem. This honestly is not a Tua Tagovailoa or Michael Penix Jr. problem. This is a Tua's concussion-prone NFL career problem, a Michael Penix bad ligaments problem. Like, these two guys could have probably been generational somewhere else in a different timeline where they weren't banged up all the time. But in this timeline, in this generation, in this iteration of the NFL, the Falcons decided to sign two guys who physically can't play football, as if that was going to fix their football team under Kevin Stefanski.
2: Well, here's the good news, because we got to give some good news here, right? Tua is expected back sooner rather than later. You know, that was the message from Kevin Stefanski yesterday. The problem is, when you get Tua back, and you're waiting for him to get hurt again.
1: They haven't told us what his injury is, by the way. They still haven't. Like, that may be the most confusing part of the whole thing, is they won't tell us what he's injured with.
2: Speculation around a back injury, but yes, you're right. Like, they will not reveal or confirm exactly what it is. There is a little bit of fool's gold there with Tua, as far as if he can stay healthy, he can be a good quarterback. 4,600 yards passing in 2023, 30 touchdowns, I think 14 picks, you know, led the team to the playoffs. Obviously, it was a loss at Kansas City in that first wild card round, where it was another poor Mike McDaniel, freezing cold, playing in like 5-degree temperatures, right? Looking like he belongs on Miami Vice, but instead was stolen off that set and put on the set of, you know, Frozen 2 or whatever. But, you know, this team can only go so far as the quarterback position can go, and we have no idea where the quarterback position can go because they're never healthy. Neither of these guys. I can go over the injuries. Michael Penix Jr., torn ACL in 2018. Shoulder separation kept him out for a while, and a joint injury in 2019. Torn right ACL in 2020. AC joint separation in his shoulder in 2021. And a partial tear of his left ACL in 2025, right? That's just throughout the course of his career. And Tua, of course, broken finger 2018, high ankle sprain 2018. That takes you back all the way to Alabama. Another high ankle sprain. And then multiple documented concussions into the NFL, additional concussion, 2024 was the big one, and this back injury in training camp. I skipped over some of the more mundane injuries, but you get the point. These guys are like, they should be put in bubble wrap. And they shouldn't even let them leave the stadium or the facility. But, you know, here we are trying to figure out who is going to play quarterback for the Atlanta Falcons. We're hoping, if we're Falcons fans, that it's going to be Tua Tagovailoa for reasons I just stated, the numbers I just read. When he's healthy, you've got a chance. But the problem is, he's never healthy.
1: Yeah, and Penix is recovering from the torn ACL, from a torn ACL last year. Tagovailoa has an unknown injury, maybe his back. The team, according to Schefter and ESPN, will not be clear with us.
2: That sounds like me when I'm moving, you know, when I like pull up lame. Like, unknown injury, maybe his back.
1: could be his back. And now they want to go to Cooper Rush. And by signing Cooper Rush, who's only 31 years old, by the way, I feel like we've been talking about Cooper Rush for 15 years in the NFL. He's got this Blaine Gabbert kind of, you can name a handful of these guys that just make their way around the NFL. And Rush feels like that, though he's only played for two franchises, Dallas and Baltimore. He's got that written all over him of take him wherever, you stopgap guy, 1 year, so-and-so's hurt, bring in Cooper Rush, the former Cowboys quarterback who stepped in for Dak a couple of times, threw for 1,000 yards in 2022, 1,800 yards in 2024, and that 2024 season was a wash for Dallas. Mike McCarthy gets fired in the wake of that after Dak Prescott got hurt. I don't think Cooper Rush is ever going to be a quarterback in the NFL, or anyone wants to treat Cooper Rush as a quarterback in the NFL who's going to help your team compete. This is just opportunity to bring in a guy who's seen this 15 times before, who's been in this exact same spot of everybody else is hurt. I've got to be the dude. He's just Cooper Rush's ceiling, not very high. Cooper Rush's floor, not very low. He's just dead center Cooper Rush, and now he's the Falcons starting quarterback in training camp today.
2: You want Cooper Rush as the president of your fraternity. Mm. You don't want Cooper Rush running your football team, just in the name itself, right? And when you get to actual football play, I mean, clearly something happened with Trevor Siemian. He left camp yesterday. He was another body at quarterback, and he ends up leaving camp for a non-football reason. But, you know, bon voyage to him. And then you really had, and it must have been hilarious. If you went to see the Falcons yesterday at training camp, you take your kid or your son or your daughter, and it's like the entire cast of Hamilton gets wiped out, and you're looking at the understudy from King George. You know, it's like who is the quarterback today? Jack Strand? I mean, I love that name, and I was looking him up. It was a Division II All-American, broke all kinds of records. But I came to training camp to see Michael Penix or to see Tua Tagovailoa. The Falcons as an organization built up that quarterback duel all offseason, where we're at least thinking, if we're Falcons fans, we're going to see a marquee battle going into the regular season. Instead, we're watching the Hamilton cast get wiped out and the understudy of King George performing at a Broadway show where he's not even supposed to be performing.
1: The Falcons quarterbacks are Jack Strand and Cooper Rush. What a disaster. Which, again, credit to Jack Strand, who is the star quarterback for Minnesota State Moorhead, the Dragons, of course.
2: Was Jack Straw. That was the Grateful Dead song. I like that. Yeah. I like that song. But yeah, Jack Strand is your quarterback.
1: Grateful Dead. Yeah. Jack Strand is possibly the Falcons starting quarterback because they picked the two most injured guys of the 2020s to be at the position for the Atlanta
2: Falcons. Drake, what does that say about an organization? That you go into a training camp. If you're a fan of the Falcons, if you're sitting at home right now, you're Marietta, and you wake up and you're like, man, like, really, what were they thinking bringing these two guys to camp? If you're listening to us, give all, especially because I'm able to sit here and give injury after injury, black and white statistics as to why these guys are never able to play. I feel like it's a disservice to the fans. Would you feel that way if you're waking up this morning a Falcons fan?
1: If I'm a fan of the Falcons, and if you are, 310-840-4910, you can get involved. The Drake Toll Show, Westwood One Sports, alongside ESPN, NBC Sports, play-by-play Pete Souza. I'm frustrated with the brand new GM. January, Ian Cunningham is the guy they brought in. They bring in Kevin Stefanski at Ian Cunningham and basically tell you this is a new era of Falcons football. We're not going to give up on Michael Penix Jr. There's a reason we drafted him high. The Kirk Cousins thing, you'll remember that they doled out a ton of money to Kirk Cousins in a decision that leads to Ian Cunningham becoming the new GM. Like, all right, we got to make a ton of changes here. And so Cunningham's in, Stefanski's in. Your first decision is Tua Tagovailoa creates quarterback competition. And the only competition is who can be more hurt? Which one of us can get hurt worse and faster between Tua and Michael Penix Jr. To the point of, I'm a Falcons fan, I'm pointing at Ian Cunningham and saying, this is your opening act. This is how you wanted to come of age as the Falcons GM, is by giving me Tua to be in a quarterback competition with Michael Penix Jr. That's what I deserve. Welcome to the show. Welcome to Hotlanta. That's bad.
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1: 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When we come back, is Shedeur Sanders the guy in Cleveland? That's a great segue to our biggest losers of the day. This is the Drake Toll Show.

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7: This is This Date in Reds Baseball with team historian Greg Rhodes.
8: July 30th, 1942, it was wartime baseball in the major leagues. The USA fighting in World War II. And on this day at Crosley Field in Cincinnati, the Reds staged a benefit game against a military club featuring many major leaguers now in the service. The game was played prior to the Reds' regularly scheduled night game. And to drum up interest, the Reds promoted the games as the first day-night doubleheader in baseball. And between games, Army troops demonstrated a 37-millimeter anti-tank gun firing off some blank rounds. I'll bet that woke up the neighborhood. Baseball and guns this July 30th, 1942, this date in Reds baseball.
7: This date in Reds baseball is brought to you by the Cincinnati Reds Hall of Fame and Museum, presented by Dinsmore. 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

0: A new quarterback for the Cleveland Browns, or a new old quarterback? That is the question. Is it Deshaun Watson or is it Shedeur Sanders? The Westwood One's Good Morning, Addy. The Westwood One Sports app, alongside Pete Souza, ESPN and NBC Sports play-by-play, and the Cleveland Browns. It's not just the Atlanta Falcons with Tua Tagovailoa. It mixed into a quarterback competition with Michael Penix Jr. and both of those guys sitting with ice packs on their knees or head or back or whatever it is on the sideline. It's the Cleveland Browns, where yesterday, Pete, Deshaun Watson, per Daniel Ofusi, was picked off on back-to-back throws, first by Denzel Ward, then by new quarterback, cornerback Damari Mathis. And let me give you some stats here. Where does Cleveland go with their QB? Shedeur Sanders, 16 for 19 so far in training camp. No touchdowns, no interceptions. Deshaun Watson, 12 for 22, no touchdowns, two interceptions. And if you'd like, if you really want to get detailed here, Dylan Gabriel, 7 for 9, no scores and one pick. Shedeur Sanders, who you and I both have gotten a front row seat to by covering the Big 12, might just be the guy in Cleveland instead of hashtag free four.
1: In between a playoff run and a rebuild, you know, they're rebuilding either way. So why waste like a season pretending otherwise? You know, like, this is where you've got to figure out what's going on moving forward. And they've spent years casting extras at the quarterback position, right? Shedeur Sanders is a leading man. He's a star. He is your starting quarterback. Deshaun Watson is almost the face of darkness in a way. I mean, that's a little extreme.
0: Good. No, I like the quote on the graphic. Pete Souza, Deshaun Watson is the face of darkness. I like this. Okay.
1: Well, think about it. When you consider the accusations and all the things that went down off the field with sexual assault charges, and then you have a long-term contract that is basically an albatross around the entire organization's neck, then you have an injury that sidelines him after just abhorrent play on the field, really. I mean, he is nothing that resembles the guy that we saw play for the Texans. He is nowhere near that.
0: No, and not close.
1: He's bad juju. He's bad juju. Shedeur Sanders, good juju. And look no further than the locker room. I was talking to Gerard Cherry, who is the Browns sideline reporter on radio, a New England Patriot for a long time, and he was mentioning to me about this quarterback battle, and he flat out told me, Shedeur has the locker room. Like, the locker room loves Shedeur Sanders. And then when you think about the locker room and Deshaun Watson, a lot of times guys don't come out and say, hey, we're having trouble following this guy. But the fact of the matter is, if you have heinous crimes that you're accused of, and if you're not playing well on the football field, you're not giving your teammates many reasons to jump into the foxhole with you. Conversely, Shedeur Sanders has star power. He's got charisma. And also, he's a hell of a quarterback. He's someone that the team can rally behind. You mentioned the stats yesterday. I mean, we're really getting down into the weeds when we're sitting here looking over the numbers of the first day of training camp.
0: Right.
1: But it's fun, and it's what we have, and we're fans, and that's what we do. And it further supports what I'm trying to say, is that there's no way Shedeur shouldn't be your starting quarterback. He's the future of this team, and if he's not, you've accelerated the situation to figure out what exactly is next. There's nothing wrong with playing Shedeur Sanders. There's everything wrong with playing Deshaun Watson, because if he plays well, then you're stuck with him even going further, and you're never going to be able to get out from under that dark cloud that has hovered over the organization since Deshaun Watson has been signed to that huge deal. If you play Deshaun Watson and he plays, you know, his ceiling now is much lower than it was before. And so if he gives you a solid season, you're just going to have more of the same. And it's more, as I said, darkness, bad juju, bad play, more losses. The Browns need to turn the page to Shedeur. There's no question about it. And right here, just real quick, Drake, I was writing down some of his look, the awards as a senior. First of all, we know that he was in free fall in the draft, and part of that is BS. But he led the nation in completion percentage his senior year at Colorado. This is not like
0: Shador, right? Report. This is Shador Sanders.
1: Excuse me. Yeah. Talking about Shador Sanders. He won the Johnny Unitas Golden Arm Award, Big 12 Offensive Player of the Year, and was certainly regarded as one of college football's most accurate passers. And he can get the ball down the field. He's not someone that is going to scramble for a ton of yards, but he will evade pressure. And he was sacked at Colorado all the time and still did a great job, like resiliently getting up off the ground, never blaming his offensive line, right? Showing that I am going to lead you guys. I'm going to step in front of the firing squad as far as the media is concerned. Those are things that a leader does. Like, Deshaun Watson doesn't have those qualities. And if he did, he has lost them. Just like he's lost locker rooms now because of off-the-field behavior and on-the-field incompetence.
0: He was sacked over 50 times. That is Shador Sanders in his first campaign in Colorado. And you're right, played it as a pro. You're listening to the Drake Toll Show on Westwood One Sports and the Westwood One Sports app. You can call or text the show 310-840-4910. It's the Cleveland Browns, and they are the perfect segue to our biggest losers of the day. Pete Souza co-hosting NBC Sports at ESPN play-by-play. Laura Jimenez runs the board. Addie Bates produces. Pete, biggest loser of the day, Deshaun Watson. You know, he has not played more than seven games in Cleveland in his three campaigns for the Browns. Six games in 2022, another six the following season. Last year, he played in seven contests and was sacked 33 times. But may I push back on my own biggest loser of the day here as we've made the case for Shador Sanders to be the starting quarterback in Cleveland? Yesterday, I want to take you back 24 hours, you said that it's better to start Kirk Cousins because we know if the Raiders go 6-11 with Kirk Cousins as quarterback instead of Fernando Mendoza. We tell you about the now. We know that Kirk Cousins failed. We don't know that Fernando Mendoza is going to fail in 5 years because we ease him into this. Is there something to allowing Deshaun Watson to fail in Cleveland this year and let Shador Sanders take a breath until you get enough infrastructure there for Shador to compete?
1: No, he took a breath last year.
0: All right.
1: He needs to play this year. He absolutely needs to play. And if he plays, what you're getting is a quarterback that's able to experience third and eight, right? A quarterback that's able to experience trying to put together a two-minute drive on the road. There is no way that you can practice that, right? You can only experience that one way, live bullets flying. It's got to be Shador. And again, if you find out that he's not good, you've accelerated your growth. Okay, what's next? Both these guys out, who's next?
0: It is the Drake Toll Show, Westwood One Sports, the Westwood One Sports app in the middle of our biggest losers of the day. You're a big loser. If you're a Jalen Hurts hater, all of a sudden this guy is Mr. Personality. Here's what he had to say after Jalen Carter became the highest paid defensive tackle, his own defensive tackle in Philadelphia. Here's Hurts on his boy getting that bag.
2: I'm excited for him. I mean, one, he, you know, congratulations. Yeah, my wife had put a $5 bill in my backpack. A little inside joke between her and I, but I took that $5 bill and I went and gave it to Jalen Carter and I smacked it on his chest and I said, let me put $5 on top of that.
0: Jalen Hurts, this is a new, a couple people on Twitter alluded to LeBron James being in Philadelphia. And now Jalen Hurts gets to open up and smile a little bit. This is more than we usually get out of the Eagles signal caller.
1: Well, I think you'll. I'm from Philadelphia. I'm not shy about it, and I love the city. But that's one of the dumbest arguments and created sports talk situations and narratives that there is going in America right now. That Jalen Hurts is not a good quarterback, or that the Eagles should have another quarterback. That is the definition of sports talk radio gone way too far. And I love my brethren in Philadelphia, but that's a stupid argument. Jalen Hurts is a great quarterback. You don't get guys that take you to Super Bowls, winning one, playing well in both, just at the grocery store. You know, get a clue.
0: Biggest loser of the day, and our final biggest loser of the day, college baseball. Here's an anecdote that came out yesterday out of Penn State. Pete, did you know Penn State made $57 million in their football program last year? and lost $3 million on their baseball program. It has come to light. Penn State lost money on every single sports team not named football and men's basketball, which is the norm in college sports. But oh boy, just shows football keeps the lights on.
1: And it also shows these conference realignment situations are so stupid. You've got the women's volleyball team at Penn State traveling out to UCLA and USC like twice a year. Like, who's paying for that? I'll tell you who's paying for it. Yeah, right. I mean, come on. It was James Franklin last year, and this year it's Matt Campbell. Like, give me a break, dude. Like, we need to figure out a solution for that, and I think we are. Unfortunately, it's just very ugly right now, and I'm talking about the shifting landscape of college sports. But, yeah, it's a shame about college baseball getting a bad rap there. I call a lot of college baseball for ESPN. I love it, even though it's like 4.5 hours of my night sometimes.
0: When we come back, more quarterback competition.
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5: A better life with Dr. Sanjay Gupta.
6: There are lots of things you can measure to get an idea of how healthy you are at any given moment. Temperature, heart rate, blood pressure, just to name a few. But how about how healthy you will be and how long you're likely to live? According to a new study out of the University at Buffalo, two simple strength tests are pretty accurate at predicting longevity in older women. One is hand grip strength, and the other is how quickly people can stand up from a seated position without using their arms. By the way, I remember interviewing former President Jimmy Carter when he was quite old and being really impressed how he just popped out of the chair without using his arms. Not a lot of older people can actually do that. But I think the message here is that maintaining strength as you age is going to help you perform everyday activities, but also help you avoid injury and stay independent. I'm Dr. Sanjay Gupta, helping you live a better life.
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0: zero quarterbacks. If you have two broken quarterbacks, you really have zero quarterbacks, and that's the case for the Atlanta Falcons. It is the Drake Toll Show, Westwood One Sports, at the Westwood One Sports app. Drake Toll, alongside Pete Souza, NBC Sports, ESPN play-by-play. Addie Bates produces, Laura Jimenez runs the board. You can call or text the show, 310-840-4910, 310-840-4910. It is time for today's obituaries. Pete, you mentioned it, Marietta. I cannot take you to Marietta, but I can take you to Macon. David in Macon texts and says, the Atlanta Falcons are a disaster once again. If you thought Tua Tagovailoa, and he tried to spell Tua Tagovailoa. We got very close here. It's not easy. David was almost spot on. Tua Tagovailoa as your offseason acquisition, that just spells disaster. The reason it's disastrous, dead today, the Atlanta Falcons quarterback room. Now that Tua is out with a mysterious back injury and Michael Penix Jr., their draft pick, who is supposed to be the second coming, is still nursing an ACL injury, the Falcons are down to so few quarterbacks they've signed. Cooper Rush.
1: Yeah. Hey.
0: Notable good guy, Cooper Rush, which if you're at the water cooler, if there's the big takeaway, there's the crescendo moment, your buddy's like, hey, man, how about those Falcons? Pete, you decided to go Tua Tagovailoa versus Michael Penix Jr., two of the most broken men in the history of the universe, as your quarterback competition. That was never going to go well.
1: No, over the course of their career, the two of them share 13 significant injuries, several of which have been season-ending. And the ones with Tua Tagovailoa have been very hard to watch. And we're one more of those concussions where he's in the fencing position, and that will be it for him. That will be the end of his career. And Michael Penix, conversely, is not expected to be back at least for another month. But they want to, it's Tua's job to lose. I mean, Kevin Stefanski has so much as said that. And then you have Jack
0: Stefanski,
1: Strand.
0: The brand new head coach, the Atlanta Falcons.
1: Yes. Yes. So you have to understand, like, the Tua situation is something where it's not as bad as it looks right now, because it's a back injury. Stefanski said yesterday he should be back sooner than later. So best case scenario is your starting quarterback is Tua Tagovailoa, but your backup situation is a mess. And we all know that Tua is one of those quarterbacks who is literally one snap away from the end of his career. So that is no way to go into an NFL football season. But for some reason, the Falcons front office thought it would be a good idea. So now you got Bijan Robinson back there, who's thinking to himself, really, and this is like another highway or an exit ramp off this argument. Okay, great. So what kind of season am I going to have? Like 8-9 in the box, every friggin' down, right? Like, I'm just literally going to be running into the wall. And that sucks, you know?
0: Kyle Pitts.

0: What am I to do with this Falcons team? Because the organization, Arthur Blank is a good owner. I think he's a great owner, but you've got to figure out what you're doing with this quarterback situation, because your team is only going to go so far as your quarterback. And really, if you have no passing game, then you don't have any game. Because as much as you've got that Ferrari and Bijan Robinson, you're not getting them out of the garage. If you can't get the ball down the field and open up the offense, it's just never going to happen.
1: That's a dog right there. Pete Souza, ESPN play-by-play on the Drake Toll Show, co-hosting Drake Toll with you. The Savannah Bananas organization, Locked On Big 12, right here on Westwood One Sports and the Westwood One Sports app. We're in the middle of our obituaries telling you who's dead today. Dead today, Zach Taylor as the head coach of the Cincinnati Bengals. Yeah, we started the show off with this one. It's the biggest story to me from training camp yesterday. A brawl breaks out between the Bengals and the... Hold on, one second here, Pete. And the Bengals. Chase, the veteran. That means skill position galore for Cincinnati. From T. Higgins at wide receiver to Jamar Chase. For Joe Burrow to throw to. But now that veteran leader, Jamar Chase, is getting into fights with cornerback DJ Turner II and defensive back Jalen Davis. Punches are thrown. Helmets ripped off. Hurled across the field. I'm looking at the 6-11. 6-11 Cincinnati Bengals, who did not fire their head coach Zach Taylor. The 30th worst defense in the National Football League last year. You didn't do anything to fix it. You let Trey Henderson walk, your star outside linebacker, walk to the Baltimore Ravens in your own division. That head coach has got to go.
0: Well, look, the Bengals ownership group is the problem. You said they're the number one worst ownership group in sports. And that's the one thing with the Bengals that doesn't change. And that's why when they have success, it's in such a silo or such a small window. This is Marvin Lewis being your head coach for 16 years. This is year 8 of Zach Taylor, who should have been fired last year. You mentioned that fight. I talked about it earlier. Right out of college, after I played football at Richmond, myself and Todd McShay, ESPN, former ESPN scouting guru, now with The Ringer, were going to different training camps. We were working for a scouting service. Now, this is 2001. We're at Bengals training camp, and the same thing happens, Drake. This one was in Georgetown, Kentucky, at their training camp when it used to be, I think it's Georgetown University. And there was a fight, and a defensive lineman swinging his helmet around. I remember the fans there were scared. You know, Tim Crumride, the defensive line coach at the time, was jumping in the middle of it, getting hit with the helmet. And I'm thinking to myself, like, this isn't just a fight. This is like a jailbreak. And the Cincinnati Bengals, thanks to their ownership group, have been a jailbreak for decades now. That's the one thing that is constant with this organization. So you can say Zach Taylor, but it's really not Zach Taylor. It's this ownership group that is messing up a free lunch. My father used to not say it like that. He would say use some more colorful language. But they're messing up a free lunch with Joe Burrow. You've got one of the best quarterbacks in the NFL, possibly a Hall of Famer, and you're blowing up his career with a patchwork offensive line, a bad coach, and just a bad culture within the organization.
1: I like it, and it gives some reprieve to Zach Taylor. If he's in the right franchise, you maybe could argue this about any coach that makes it to this level, but if Zach Taylor is in a franchise that has a normal ownership group, if Zach Taylor is in a franchise that has management, a front office that is conducive to culture, that's right, good alliteration right there, conducive to culture, maybe it's different. That's not the case in Cincinnati. Our final obituary today, dead today. The legality of gambling on your own team in the WNBA? This is a confusing one. The WNBA themselves, we've talked a lot about this, Pete, about how they are kind of in their own way, posted a video of two stars, Paige Beckers, former UConn star, Angel Reese, former LSU star, both in the WNBA, betting $400 cash on who's going to win the WNBA All-Star Game that they're both participants in. It's the Drake Toll Show on Westwood One Sports at the Westwood One Sports app in the middle of our obituaries. It's one thing for two players to have just one of those, hey, man, bet you $100 I'll hit this golf ball further than you. All right, cool, let's do it. And another thing for two players to bet on the league's All-Star Game and the league to post it, now deleted, in a social media video.
0: I mean, The crime

0: is not that bad. Like, I get it. They're two adults betting money. It's $40.
1: I agree. I agree.
0: Yeah. That is as old as time, right? Like, it's not like a regular season game. I guess if you wanted to get into the weeds, you could say, like, maybe people can bet on it, so whatever, in today's world. But to post it is just the biggest bonehead dingbat move you could possibly do.
1: Why?
0: And then you take it down right away.
1: The WNBA posted it.
0: And it's just in keeping with the theme. This league is just bumbling its way through what could have been one of the most prolific, bottom line financially seasons. And I think it still is in many ways as far as ratings and revenue generated. But man,
1: The
0: aesthetics are really, really bad. From the commissioner all the way down to the social media manager, these guys cannot get on the same page.
1: And it doesn't even involve Caitlin Clark. Controversy, yeah. It doesn't even involve Caitlin Clark and Sophie Cunningham. It involves Angel Reese and Paige Bueckers betting on their own All-Star game. No suspension, no comment from the WNBA at this time. Those are your obituaries for the day. It's time for the quickie, top five headlines in all of sports. Drake Toll reads the first one. Then Addy Bates reads the rest. That's weird. It's written in our rundown. I'm just supposed to read the script here. Looks like headline number one, chaos in the D.C. area. The Jiggles are slow pitch softball champions led by manager Addy Bates.
2: Yes, you heard that right. The Jiggles. We won Das Boot, which is a giant glass boot. Yeah, it's
1: That's
2: nice,
1: a big
2: right?
1: glass boot.
2: It's a giant glass boot, yeah. So we had a doubleheader yesterday. We dominated both games. It was amazing. And I, of course, was pitching, batting cleanup, guys.
1: Naturally.
2: Guys,
1: the head coach who sets the lineup, by the way.
2: No, actually, I had to talk to my assistant. I said, where do you want me? And he was like, there. We're there, right there, number four. Also, league rules, a woman has to bat every three batters. So there you go. Okay. It's not that important. But, yes, we did dominate yesterday. So the Jiggles, we won Das Boot. We'll be back September 15th for the new league, and we will, keep winning.
1: Defend the title. Defend the title. Very nice. Addy Bates. Slow pitch softball champion today.
0: Really hard to repeat. Good luck.
1: Very good.
2: I got faith. I got faith. I like this team. But here is y'all's first headline.
1: All right.
2: Rams' Myles Garrett excited by possibility of Aaron Donald returning to play.
1: We've got this in the rundown. We're going to talk about it pretty consistently this hour on the Drake Toll Show, Westwood One Sports and the Westwood One Sports app. So look, tee it up. 310-840-4910. If you think Aaron Donald can come back and actually be a contributor, 310-840-4910. We'll get to you. You can be heard all across SiriusXM 375, the Drake Toll Show YouTube channel, and that Westwood One Sports app. If he was going to do it, you do it by now. You do it by the start of training camp. You tell me on June 7th, which still would have been late, hey, I, Aaron Donald, the star player for the LA Rams, want to come back to the NFL to play with Myles Garrett, to play under McVay, to play with Stafford, to win a Super Bowl, because the Rams right now have the best roster in the NFL. There's a very good, they are the odds-on favorite to win the Super Bowl, a very good chance they're standing there. If you ask Kalshi right now, I know, he's using poly market. If you ask Kalshi, they have a 25% chance to win the NFC. That's astronomically high for July. Like, teams don't get that kind. 25% chance in July in the NFL is almost unheard of. The Rams are just that good. Adding Donald gives you a boost in the psyche category, but how much gas in the tank, cash in the bank does the guy have? I've got question marks around that. I don't think he's coming back at least this year, and I think we put it to rest. That's a minute.
2: Here's your next headline. Ooh, sources are saying NBA inquiry into Clippers' Kawhi Leonard could go into 2027.
1: Oh, I'm so excited to hear Pete on this. I'm so excited to hear Pete.
0: Well, that situation, you know, having worked in the NBA, doing public relations, and you're around a lot of these trades, and you understand, like, what goes on behind the scenes, just how hard it is to execute them. And when I heard this, because we all knew about the Steve Ballmer situation where, you know, he is accused of basically giving Kawhi Leonard a no-show job, an agency who is now bankrupt, was accused of paying Kawhi Leonard as part of his salary, therefore circumventing the salary cap. It's all there in black and white. This absolutely looks like it's happened, but the players union is going to force the NBA to come up with this evidence as soon as possible. Otherwise, they're going to try to keep this from going into the next season and stop it now. So if the players' union, which I think is a big part of this story, can get involved and almost give you one of the injunctions that the college guys are getting now to play extra years in college, I think this trade could be executed. But it's so nefarious. It definitely happened. It's just a matter of, can you prove it? You know, I did it. Can you catch me? It's not what you know. It's what you can prove.
2: Mm. Let's see. We have the ESPN, the betrayal of Shohei Ohtani. Now we'll have the betrayal of Kawhi Leonard is what I'm hearing in a couple of years.
0: Yes.
2: Okay.
0: Pablo Torre is probably on that one, too.
2: Drake, here's your next headline. And I'm going to try to read this without crying. Versatile Taysom Hill will not be returning to the Saints for 10th season.
1: Yeah, the BYU legend, they called him yesterday when the Saints posted this. They said football player Taysom Hill, because you can't label him with a position.
2: Swiss Army knife.
1: Anything, anywhere. He is classic white guy football player number 7. First one in, last one to leave. How you let date your daughter. He became this embodiment of, and I'm wearing my BYU hoodie today, actually. He became this embodiment of just the hardworking blue-collar NFL player who's also a millionaire, by the way. You forget the money that's involved, the spotlight that's involved because of a guy like Taysom Hill, who in New Orleans was never an NFL star, not a guy you want to need to build around, not a guy that you... He made himself into that. He became that through being Taysom Hill, notable good guy, who can play fullback, running back, quarterback, receiver, tight end. Hell, put him in left guard if you want to. And after 10 years in New Orleans, that guy's hanging it up. For the amount of snaps he put his body on the line, the fact we got a decade of Taysom Hill, there were times where there was no quarterback. So just put Taysom Hill back there. That's awesome. Again, notable good guy hangs it up. Everybody standing O for Tarek Skubal and Taysom Hill.
2: Here's your next headline. LeBron and Embiid called slow and old by an unnamed NBA coach and say they may be hard to watch.
0: 100% agree. I think there's a lot about this LeBron story that we're missing. Joel Embiid is almost impossible to watch. One, because he's hardly ever playing. And two, when he is, his hands are on his knees like 85% of the time because he's never in shape. And when you consider LeBron's age at 41 years old, what he's doing is amazing. But if you watch LeBron James play the game of basketball, it's very clear the way he channels his energy and the way he conserves his energy. So if you're going to watch LeBron go up and down the floor, you'll notice this guy is moving a little slower. At times he's electric, you can't deny that. But to say that they're old is true, and to say that they're slow is true, so you can't deny it. Totally agree.
2: Ooh. All right, Drake, here's your final headline.
1: A sixth headline for free? Okay,
2: yeah,
1: all right, hit me with
2: now.
1: It.
2: Now it's like a buy five, get one. Tarek Skubal gets standing ovations and possible Tigers farewell, and then the team blows a 7-0 lead.
1: Yeah, that's just so Tigers in 2026. Detroit came into the year as a favorite to win the AL Central and kind of a shoe-in for the postseason. They were built to compete, built to contend this year. Brought Justin Verlander back, too. Is this like, hey, let's bring the old guy in who probably can't do much for us physically, but it'd be really cool if we won at a high level with Verlander on the roster. And everything has blown up in Detroit's face to the point where they're going to have to deal at the trade deadline. They're going to deal Tarek Skubal and start preparing for the future. And now Jeff Passan is tweeting for ESPN that it's very likely Skubal is a member of the L.A. Dodgers. So now a guy back-to-back Cy Youngs, sub-2.5 ERA this year, might be a member of the L.A. Dodgers. Which is great for baseball, as we all know. Isn't that awesome? This is great. Everything's fine. I'm fine.
0: Maybe
1: fine.
0: We do need this salary cap, guys. I mean, I got a message for the players. Maybe we do need this.
1: Luckily, my Texas Rangers won a World Series before the whole Dodgers thing started happening. We're the last ones. The Dodgers might win the next 10. The Astros and the Rangers, they snuck theirs in there.
2: Astros were the good guys. Now, look, the Astros were the good guys.
1: I feel like there's some bias in that statement. Nope. That is the quickie. Top 5 headlines, top 6 headlines in all of sports. It is the Drake Toll Show, Westwood One Sports, the Westwood One Sports app. Addie Bates produces, ESPN's Pete Souza, a co-host, and Laura Jimenez runs the board. I mentioned this a second ago. We talked about it, one of the headlines that Addie gave us. Aaron Donald, is he going to be a Los Angeles Ram? We already got a text from Northern California, from Redding, California, that says Aaron Donald as a Ram would make this team blank. You'll have to stay tuned to find out. It is Westwood One Sports, the Westwood One Sports app. Aaron Donald, out of retirement, the star Ram coming back. Is that the case? We'll answer it. This is the Drake Toll Show. Jerry Jones is

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0: Aaron Donald will not be a member of the Los Angeles Rams in 2026. No chance. No way. No how. It's the Drake Toll Show. 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Addie Bates produces. Laura Jimenez runs the board. 310-840-4910. You can call or text the show. Carrie in Redding, Pete, texts in and says, Aaron Donald as a Ram is, quote, fake news. Would have done it already. Go 49ers. Now, this, again, there's a little bias to this text. 310-840-4910. The phone lines, the text lines are open. But if Aaron Donald was going to be an L.A. Ram, and for some context here, Donald was a star, one of the maybe the best defensive player in all of the NFL, retired early in many people's minds as a member of the Rams, and now that, oh, they've reloaded, and you've got the best player in football, the best player in the universe in Myles Garrett on your defense. What if Aaron Donald wants to come back to win a Super Bowl with Matthew Stafford, the 35-year-old Aaron Donald, freak of nature, come back and win it all? But Pete, if he was going to do it, he would have done it already. This is not a real possibility.
1: Yes, it is. And if he's going to do it.
0: Come on. Come on.
1: If he's going to do it, he's, dude. And having been a football player in college, I'm around it a lot. You know, my friends, in some in the league in one way or another. Joe Douglas was the former GM of the Jets, was a teammate. Joe Cullen, the guy who recruited me, one of the best defensive line coaches in the NFL at Kansas City. And I still keep in touch with these guys, and I have a vibe for what goes on at these training camps. You don't want to be there if you don't have to be. Especially if you're Aaron Donald at 34 years of age. Like, dude, the last thing guys want to be doing this time of year is running around in a helmet and shoulder pads in 105-degree heat, regardless of how measured the workouts are. Aaron Donald is coming back. He's going to play alongside Myles Garrett, and the two of them are going to terrify opposing quarterbacks. And I'm going to double down in saying this. When Aaron Donald does come back, it's literally going to be a situation where he won't be playing like as a spot defensive lineman because he's Aaron Donald. He's not going to come back to play 10-15% of the snaps. He's going to come back, and you're going to see a lot of them. But this is strictly, I don't want to be out there right now. At the end of the day, why? If he doesn't have to be, he's not going to do it. But he is ultimately going to do it, and it is playing for the Rams. 10 toes down.
0: Well, At the very least, this is not clickbait. This is not a rumor that's being thrown out there that we are drumming up and nobody else is talking about.
1: No.
0: The head coach of the Rams, Sean McVay, is in the middle of this. He spoke over the course of training camp about getting Aaron Donald possibly to L.A. Here's the head coach of the L.A. Rams.
2: Here's what I'll tell you. You know, we've kept in contact. He's feeling good. His training is going really well. But no new news on the front of, like, any imminent decision on whether he's going to play or not.
0: So when you go to the water cooler today and somebody says, hey, Aaron Donald's not going to play or Aaron Donald is going to play, you just heard the head coach of the Rams bring up two things. One, we are talking to Aaron Donald. We are having conversations. This is an open book. Number two, his training is going well. Pete, to your point, we don't often say about 35-year-old players who are retired, their training is going well if we don't feel as though their return to the NFL is imminent.
1: No, not at all. And I think that he's keeping in touch with them. You heard Myles Garrett say yesterday, I'm not going to recruit him, but I would love to play with the dude. Which is, like, very cool. You know, and it's, you let him think it's his own idea, almost in a sense, right? That's sort of the idea. It's like, and it's like promotion by attraction. Like, we're having so much fun out here. I'm Myles Garrett. I'm here playing on the Rams. Could you imagine? I mean, from a football perspective, you can't block both of those guys. You can't account for it. You've got two guys who offensive coordinators are going to be thinking about on Tuesday and Wednesday when they drive to work. Like, those are the kind of guys that these players are. How am I going to protect my quarterback with both of these guys on the field in a world where it's not so much about max protect anymore, which is leaving extra guys in to block players like Myles Garrett and Aaron Donald? It's like, we want to drop back, get the ball down the field, or we're going to have to dink and dunk and do it real quick. Otherwise, we're going to be screwed and our quarterback's going to be on his back. So just the thought of Aaron Donald being part of the opposing game plan and preparation is enough to make me get excited about this move if I'm a Rams fan.
0: We are talking Aaron Donald, a return to the Rams out of retirement on the Drake Toll Show, Westwood One Sports and the Westwood One Sports app alongside Pete Souza, co-hosting. Pete is NBC Sports and ESPN play-by-play. You just mentioned Myles Garrett and him saying he's not going to recruit Donald. I like your take of making this Donald's decision, make it his idea. Let's go to training camp. Here is what Myles Garrett explicitly had to say on the situation.
3: I love to learn from him. I've watched, you know, his tape. Obviously, I think, you know, everyone who's been a rusher from anywhere across the line, that they have a lot of respect for him. And I don't want to push him one way or another. You know, if he's here, I'm going to be excited to be his teammate, his partner in crime. And I think we can do great things. But, you know, it's a difficult thing coming back. And I know he has a family. He has a lot of decisions to make. Last thing he needs is me to, you know, push him in one direction or another. So, you know, I'm going to support him, you know, either way. And I look forward to seeing him, you know, whatever happens.
0: So what I heard out of that, what I grasped from Myles Garrett, who's the best defensive player alive right now, not named Aaron Donald because Aaron Donald's retired. What I got from Myles Garrett is, in the quote, "I'm not going to push him in one way or the other. He has a family." That has to be in response to this. And it's the reason that I ultimately believe Donald will not come back. When he left the sport of football, he was clear. He said, "I'm Aaron Donald. I'm the best football player on planet Earth. I've got 3 Defensive Player of the Year awards, a Super Bowl ring, 111 sacks. I'm going to be in Canton. I'm going to be a Hall of Famer." He didn't say these things explicitly, but he put it out there and said, "What else do I have left?" He said, "I've accomplished everything possible in the sport." If the sales pitch from Myles Garrett is, "Hey, come play in L.A. We can give you this, this, this, and this," Donald's already got those things. He's already seen that level of success. Playing coy like this is the right way to approach it if you want Donald to come back, despite me believing he will not make that move.
1: Well, one thing I can say, and those are, that's good intel, like when you think about what it'll take for him to come back as far as mentally. But I can give from my perspective, a guy like similar, I'm older than Aaron Donald, but like I'm married, I got a family. I'm used to traveling during basketball and football season when I call games for ESPN and NBC. And right now, I can't wait to get back out on the road. A lot of family, a lot of stuff going on around here. I'm
0: that
1: sitting
0: Tom
1: around.
0: Brady I, going I, on, huh? That Tom
1: I
0: Brady
1: work from
0: going
1: home
0: on here.
1: Here. Yeah. Dude, Aaron Donald puts his pants on one leg at a time, just like me and you, brother. He's thinking the same thing. He misses the camaraderie of the guys. He knows he could play right now. He wants to be back in the locker room. That's the best part of playing in the NFL for these guys. You talk to 99% of them, and that's what they'll say outside of the money. And by the way, the money could be an issue for him. As an aside, there's $30 million owed to him on his old contract, which is something he and the Rams will have to work through, which could be something they're working through right now. But I believe, like, even if he is the most well-adjusted man on planet Earth, he still wants to get out of the house. He still wants to do something that makes him feel awesome. And he still wants to be back with his buddies. And I believe that those reasons altogether are very good reasons why Aaron Donald, and I think he's still listed on some of the, what do you call those? The Kaushi sites?
0: Polymarket.
1: The Polymarkets.
0: Trading market. Yeah, right.
1: Yeah, he's like 72% to come back, down from 85 earlier, right? So the doubt is starting to creep in. But I think he'll come back for all the reasons I stated. And I again, go back to offensive coordinators, good luck, dude. Good luck figuring out how to stop these guys. And then we talk about, because every time I call games, I talk to these college football coaches, and they talk about prioritizing time. And now you got to prioritize your time in the offensive room schematically. How am I going to stop these two dudes? Like, that takes a lot of time up. That in itself is worth it for the Rams.
0: Mm. Drake Tulsa, Westwood One Sports, the Westwood One Sports app. I brought up Tom Brady in there to give some context. Brady retires, spends like 2 months at home with his wife and kids, and is like, I don't know. Maybe I should play football again. Maybe I should pick up a hobby. For Aaron Donald, that might be the case. But I want, this is the last thing that I'll give on why I do think he's hung it up for the final time. And I just made the point, I'll make it again. 111 sacks, Super Bowl ring, 3-time Defensive Player of the Year. He did everything he could at the top of the NFL. And then when he retired, said, "I'm retiring because I did it all. I did everything possible. I want to salvage my body." I don't want to be 30 years from now and feel like I'm losing myself because I went too far in the National Football League. And McVay, Sean McVay has said, there's all in. That's the quote for the Rams. They hashtag all in. We want to be all of our guys. We're all in. Donald has said, quote, he doesn't know if he still has it after 2 years away from the game. And if training camp or even just strict regimented training and trials with the team is not exactly what Donald wants, he doesn't have to. You know, you're right. There's an escape to this, but Aaron Donald doesn't need this. The Rams need Aaron Donald far more than Aaron Donald needs a return to the NFL. That's proven because he already left, because he already said, I'm done. I'm hanging it up. To get him back, to get a guy back who said, I've already accomplished it all, to get Aaron Donald back in the NFL, he's going to have some sort of incentive that is past a trophy, an award, some sort of accolade. And I don't see what that is. If it's playing with Myles Garrett, you can make that case, but I still don't know if that's enough for a guy who didn't want to put his body on the line anymore to go back out there, strap on a helmet, and risk it.
1: Well, we're living in an era now where on the basketball court, LeBron James is playing into his 40s. You mentioned Tom Brady, a different position, but yeah, played into his 40s. Aaron Donald is sitting at home right now at 34 with gas left in the tank, money left to be made, and experiences left to be had. Those experiences on and off the field, because I still do go back to a guy that's at home now after spending his whole life away. There is an itch to get back out there. There's a human being side of this we can all relate to. And then there becomes the side where you say, this guy is such a unique athlete, such a special athlete. He's had enough time to think about this. Because, look, I forget which NFL player this was, and I don't want to say the wrong person, but I talked to a former NFL player who told me, if you're going to make a decision about your career, you don't make it after the football season. You've got to take like at least a month because you are so drained and so worn out and so beat up. And, you know, your mind changes the further you get away from that abuse, you know, and it's almost like that you forget how bad it was till you get back out there. Then you're like, man, you know, week seven, you're like, why am I doing this? But at that point, the train has left the station. So there's a lot of things at play here. But at the end of the day, to go back to how we started, Aaron Donald is going to play for the LA Rams, and good luck trying to find a way to stop those two dudes, Myles Garrett and Aaron Donald.
0: That is Pete Souza, ESPN NBC Sports play-by-play, saying Aaron Donald will play. This is Tariq Toll saying that he will not. Let's see. Let's put $400 cash on it. We'll video it. We'll send it to the WNBA. Let them post it on social media. That's what they just did between a friendly wager with Paige Beckers and Angel Reese, two WNBA stars that got the league in some hot water for promoting gambling amongst their players on their own sport. Just boneheaded move. Pete, you and I can do the exact same thing. When we return, Jacksonville did this for Trevor Lawrence. They said, he's such a good quarterback, we'll blow up the head coach, we'll blow up the roster, we'll build around Trevor Lawrence. Justin Herbert in Los Angeles, let's do the same. We'll fire everybody to keep Justin Herbert and make this make sense, make this work. Cincinnati is next. Joe Burrow is the next quarterback to cause his franchise to blow everything up and try to rebuild around that name and that player. And if they don't, he'll be another Dan Marino. That, as a part of our Idiots of the Day, when we come back, it's Westwood One Sports at the Westwood One Sports app. This is the Drake Toll Show.
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8: If I were to ask you what makes for a good night's sleep, you'd probably say a dark, quiet room, not too many things on your mind. But every night when you go to get some Z's, how often do you really think about the temperature in your bedroom? Temperature may be one of the most underappreciated factors in sleep. That's according to the Senior Vice President of Research and Scientific Affairs at the National Sleep Foundation. We often hear about lights and screens and stress, but even modest changes in temperature and airflow can influence both how quickly you fall asleep and how deeply you stay asleep. Most experts will recommend a room temperature of 60 to 67 degrees Fahrenheit. You might also experiment with your sheets and what you actually wear to bed. Play around a bit and see what improves your sleep. You might be delightfully surprised. I'm Dr. Sanjay Gupta, helping you live a better life.
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0: The Cincinnati Bengals are dead. July 30th, 2026, a Thursday. We salute the service of Zach Taylor as the head coach of the Cincinnati Bengals, but it's over. It's done. There's nothing left to this. The Bengals, after a brawl yesterday at training camp, have proven the culture is not right. The team is not where it needs to be. If they want to compete, if they want to win, they can't do it with the current iteration of the roster or the coaching staff because it is chaos. It's Westwood One Sports, the Westwood One Sports app. Pete Souza co-hosting ESPN and NBC Sports Play-by-Play. Drake Toll with you as Laura Jimenez and Addie Bates are in the full. Before we get to our idiots, you know what? No. Even better, it's time for our Idiots of the Day.
1: Idiot of the Day.
0: Idiot of the Day. The entirety of the Cincinnati Bengals sans Joe Burrow. Except for Joe Burrow. I can't do it to my man, Joe Burrow. A fight breaks out yesterday at training camp, and this is no ordinary fight. No helmets are thrown. It's Ja'Marr Chase, star wide receiver, against lesser-known cornerback DJ Turner II. Defensive back Jalen Davis. Punches are thrown. Helmets ripped off. Hurled across the field. The whole thing breaks out into chaos. And I think it's indicative of the head coach, Zach Taylor, who went 6-11 last year with one of the worst defenses in the NFL. It's indicative of Taylor losing control of the locker room, losing control altogether. The Cincinnati Bengals, our biggest storyline today, time to blow the whole thing up.
2: Well, I mean, look, I don't think you can send the ownership group to the moon. I mean, the Brown family, owners of the Bengals, I was thinking about my worst ownership groups in sports, and you got to go... Daniel Snyder with the Commanders and Redskins. Yeah. Donald Sterling, of course, with the Clippers. And then you have the Browns right there. They're like third. You know, outside of that, you got Michael Bidwell, a longtime owner of the Cardinals. But you get the idea. You can't shake the owner, man. It's not even about blowing it up. And the unfortunate part of it is, and you touched on it before the break, talking about Joe Burrow, he has spent his career surviving rather than thriving. And that sucks. He's been playing behind a patchwork offensive line for far too long. And his coach now is in year eight, going into year eight. And this is what, and he should have been fired last offseason, talking about Zach Taylor. But this is what the Bengals do. They kept Marvin Lewis for 16 years. That was about 10 years too long. And that's status quo for this organization. So you can't shoot the owners of the moon. If you could, that is a way you could blow it up.
0: I made this case going into the break there. Joe Burrow is the next Dan Marino. And the parallel is pretty clear here, by the way. Marino goes to the Super Bowl in 1984, his second NFL season, and then that's his lone trip in his career to the big game. Joe Burrow, second NFL season, goes to the Super Bowl, loses to the Los Angeles Rams, and there's this... prodigy is the word a lot of us use for Joe Burrow, who threw 60 touchdowns his senior campaign at LSU. Marino was the exact same thing. Arm talent, historic precision, just the perfect makeup of a quarterback. And then the success in the wins category was never there at an elite level, never there with the trophy. Couldn't get past the big one. It was ever elusive for one of the greats, Dan Marino. I think Joe Burrow can go down as one of the greats, but winning a Super Bowl with this franchise, with the Cincinnati Bengals, it's not going to happen. Again, at least not with this iteration.
2: Here comes get off my lawn moment for me. Dan Marino was an amazing quarterback.
0: Yeah,
2: he threw for over 60,000 yards, 420 touchdowns. He made, I think, three AFC title games after he went to that Super Bowl. He couldn't punch through. I think Marino was actually in a much better situation and a much better quarterback. Not much better. A better quarterback than Burrow was projected to be right now to finish his career. Because he was in a better situation with a better ownership group. Truly, the Dolphins under Wayne Huizenga were a good organization.
0: Transitive property, then, you're saying if Joe Burrow is with a different franchise, he does then have Dan Marino potential or the potential to win Super Bowls and be all-time great.
2: He's got Joe Montana potential. He's got to get the hell out of there. There's no question about it. He needs to get out of there.
0: Atlanta?
2: Yeah, seriously.
0: Atlanta needs a quarterback. They've got Tua Tagovailoa in an injury off. Who can be more hurt, Tua Tagovailoa or Michael Penix Jr.? To wrap this, a text out of Columbus from Artie says, the Bengals are fine. Once a year, teams get into training camp tiffs. Nothing burger. Maybe there's some of that to it. Maybe this is just a couple guys releasing some energy.
2: Absolutely. I mean, it's training camp. This is what happens. But unfortunately, when you're looking at a team who has struggled recently, there's tension around the camp. It feels more like a jailbreak than a fight. And, you know, to put a bow on the ownership thing, I just feel like Joe Burrow is almost being taken advantage of because he's an Ohio kid, too. So he's not going to, you know, move heaven and earth to get out of there. Even yesterday, talking to the press, he's just so cool and fun to listen to and lighthearted. He's a great guy, obviously, and he's stuck. And part of it is by his own volition, but I hope for him he gets out of Cincinnati to get out from under that Brown family so he can realize his talents to their fullest potential.
0: Appreciate that text from Artie. You can get involved. 310-840-4910. We'll make you famous. 310-840-4910. It's the Drake Toll Show. Westwood One Sports, the Westwood One Sports app. SiriusXM 375, the Drake Toll Show YouTube channel, and that Westwood One Sports app. Let's go here, idiot of the day. Tony Romo. The detail has come out that Romo had an open beer in his car. That you really can't do when he was arrested for an OWI, operating while intoxicated, in Wisconsin over the weekend. Here is Tony Romo during his field sobriety test realizing, I don't know, Jim. I don't think I'm getting out of this one.
3: Did I pass this test?
4: You turn around?
3: No, I didn't. Huh?
0: He hits the cop with, I didn't, huh?
2: Look, it's a serious situation.
3: No,
2: you don't want to make light of, you know, somebody driving on what looked like a freeway under the influence.
0: With an open
2: but
0: beer.
2: Now that we got that out of the way, okay? Let's get that out of the way. It's so funny, the power of the Cowboys, because I didn't get a chance to talk about this yesterday because my internet went out for like the 10 minutes we were talking about it, or you were talking about it. But on Monday, I watched two lengthy Cowboys interviews, pretty much. I watched Jerry's entire press conference, the State of the Union, which I could not get enough of. And then I watched the entire Romo body cam footage, and I could not turn away. And the little white, I'm going to say they're little white lies, and I'm not coming down on Romo for this, but like, it's recently been revealed that he said he was going to grandma and granddad's, and it sounds as though, without exact and total 100% confirmation, although I think it might be out there already, I just haven't seen it, his grandparents aren't alive.
0: Well, like, okay, but here's the pushback where I've heard, like, our bosses use, my parents use, where they'll be like, oh, we're going to grandma and grandpa's today. And they're saying that in reference of their own parents because of their kids. You get to like my mom would have called her mom Nana or her dad granddad, right? So we're going to go see Nana.
2: By the way,
0: granddad.
2: I don't buy that. It was Tony Romo. He was going for the sentimental like vote. No way. That is he's a smart guy. And truly, he's still really kind of likable through the whole thing. I mean, he's a little mouthy, but he's drunk. I mean, it's a shame that it happened, and I hate it for him. And it's almost like, really? And I'm sober 15 years. I do not drink anymore. I have a drinking problem. If you need to stop drinking, DM me. I can chat with you about it. I'm not hard to find, Pete Souza. But with Tony, I think, like, look, dude, it's one DUI. If it doesn't happen again, he's good. But he needs to buckle down and clean it up a little, obviously.
0: Yeah, well, one OWI in Wisconsin, which really doesn't mean much. We just slap you on the wrist,
2: take $100.
0: Yeah, take $100 and you go about your way. There are WNBA players betting more money on their games than that. You know, that's again reference to Paige Beckers. It sans Caitlin Clark in this somehow. Paige Beckers and Angel Reese, two WNBA stars, who bet $400 against each other on their own WNBA All Star game they participated in, and then the WNBA posted this on their social media. Boneheaded idiot of the day. That applies as well. Tony Romo is paying less than that in his fines in Wisconsin. Does this affect his role with CBS at all, by the way?
2: No, I read yesterday that they may keep him out of the, you know, banquet circuit situation. You know, probably won't be doing too many speaking engagements with Jim Nance, the sponsors and stuff prior to the season, but he's all good. Now, it could be a situation where when his contract comes up to renegotiate, that this is something that they look at and say, maybe no more of that, but he's good to go.
0: It is the Drake Toll Show. Those are your idiots of the day. You can still get involved, 310-840-4910. 310-840-4910 as we flip it into the final hour. Braden Fajoca, NFL vet, joins the show. And he had a clear message for all players reporting to training camp. The lunch lady doesn't look that hot. Don't do it. Braden's going to help us unpack what exactly that means when we return. It is Westwood One Sports and the Westwood One Sports app. Pete Souza, NBC Sports and ESPN play-by-play co-hosting. Addie Bates produces. Laura Jimenez runs the board. Braden Fajoca, the NFL vet, will join the program when we come back. 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
9: How often do you stop to wonder whether you should share something that's revealing, maybe even embarrassing, with a partner, a friend, or even your boss? In her new book called Revealing, The Underrated Power of Oversharing, behavioral scientist Leslie John says doing just that can help you deepen relationships that are vital to your life. We need people to trust us in order to get things like love, friendship, and career success. That's what she told us. When you make yourself vulnerable by revealing something sensitive, it does make other people trust you. In turn, when you ask someone to reveal something about themselves, showing that interest will generally lead someone to like you more. Why? Because people like to be asked about themselves, she says. It also signals that they are discriminating and choosy, but in a good way. I'm Dr. Sanjay Gupta, helping you live a better life.
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11: War II. And on this day at Crosley Field in Cincinnati, the Reds staged a benefit game against a military club featuring many major leaguers now in the service. The game was played prior to the Reds' regularly scheduled night game. And to drum up interest, the Reds promoted the games as the first day-night doubleheader in baseball. And between games, Army troops demonstrated a 37-millimeter anti-tank gun firing off some blank rounds. I'll bet that woke up the neighborhood. baseball and guns this July 30th, 1942, this date in Reds baseball.
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0: Bang the lunch lady. That's the message today. That's the tweet from Braden Fajoco this weekend saying, gentlemen, enjoy training camp. The lunch lady does not look as good as you think she does. Heed my warnings. Be careful out there. All players, all teams have reported. And Pete, before we get to Braden, I think the number one story to me is out of Cincinnati, where the Cincinnati Bengals are in disarray thanks to a brawl that broke out yesterday. Now, I've seen reporting on this that says there's a scuffle in the training camp for Cincinnati and something Zach Taylor, their head coach, has to work through. But I don't see scuffle. I see brawl. I see helmets coming off. I see punches being thrown. I see star wide receiver Ja'Marr Chase, who, again, I want to emphasize that word, star. Star wide receiver Ja'Marr Chase getting into a fight with DJ Turner II and Jalen Davis, a couple of guys who most of the country is probably unfamiliar with. The onus is on a Ja'Marr Chase in that situation to be the bigger player, the bigger guy, the veteran in the room, no?
1: Absolutely. And unfortunately, that's the culture that we've seen follow the Bengals through decades under this ownership group. And I mentioned earlier in the segment, just about how long, or last segment, how long the dysfunction has lasted. 16 years of Marvin Lewis, eighth year coming in with Zach Taylor. And, you know, it's more of the same, unfortunately, for that organization.
0: I'm glad you used the word dysfunction. Here he is, NFL vet, former national champion at LSU in 2019, turned analyst, Braden Fajoco, joining the Drake Toll Show, Westwood One Sports and the Westwood One Sports app. I'm going to read the tweet again. I've read it three times now. It's awesome. Prayers to all my brothers headed into training camp. Control your camp eyes. That lunch lady don't look that good. Braden, we've used the word chaos for some of these training camp situations across the country, whether it be Cincinnati or the Falcons, who have zero quarterbacks. But are there guys with wondering eyes out there who are taking advantage of a week of a couple weeks of vacation out west?
2: You know, I'll

0: So right now we've lost Braden. He's trying to reconnect to get his audio.
1: I've got his audio in there. Let's see.
0: I cannot hear him, but he looks good.
1: He does look good. I'm seeing his levels up, too. Yeah. All right, let's see. Yeah, I see his levels popping up for me. Let's see. Thought we had him there, Pete. Boy, I was so excited too. This is Pete. You've been around a lot of these athletes. You've seen a lot. You've seen a lot of this firsthand on the NBA side, having worked in PR with the NBA for so long. Guys can be dudes at times. I'll put it that way.
0: Well, yeah. I mean, you mentioned it. It's not necessarily prison, but when you go to training camp and you're in a silo with a bunch of dudes for weeks on end, the lunch lady starts to look a little better. It's almost like, you know, I can tell you, I am happily sober 15 years. You go to rehab, dude. You're there for 30, 60 days. The lunch lady starts to look a little bit better. I'll just put it that way. You know, it's like a real life 4 becomes a rehab 7.5. You know, and it's just the way it is. And I think that's what I take from what Braden was saying earlier or tweeting earlier. I hope we get a chance to talk to him because I am so curious to see what he has to say about that word dysfunction.

0: LSU.
1: Yeah, credit to Addie Bates, by the way, our producer, for booking Braden, to Laura Jimenez for getting him via phone. We'll have Braden here momentarily. And credit to Braden, too, for bearing with us some issues on the video side that we're working through today. And that dysfunction is not just these brawls, but also situations like Atlanta, where they're looking for a quarterback. And Tua Tagovailoa, who comes in from Miami, who wants a second chance in the NFL as a starting quarterback, is working in a battle against Michael Penix Jr. Today, neither of those players are available. Penix Jr. still recovering from a torn ACL, and Tua Tagovailoa is a guy who is recovering now from a mysterious back injury. But, Pete, let's go right back to it as Braden has picked up. And, again, ton of credit to Addy, to Laura Jimenez running the board, and, again, for Braden bearing with us here. Braden, the wandering eyes of training camp are underway. Take us to what some of these players are going through.
2: Well, first and foremost, sorry, fellas, the technology thing. You would think I'm a caveman the way my my things are set up. So please
0: who
2: bear
0: are you
2: with
0: telling,
2: me. Sorry, sorry for the inconvenience. But look, I'll try to keep it simple, right? You get to that second week of the grind of just being around all these masculine men that are trying to take each other's head off, and your coaches are yelling at you. And all of a sudden, you get to that second week of training camp, and that lunch lady starts looking a little like Kim Kardashian. So, you know, I know that these guys are training their butts off, and, you know, I'm actually excited. I actually don't miss the grind of camp this time around. I happily wake up now, and I make myself a fresh brew of coffee and, you know, a cream cheese bagel instead of waking up, getting right into a 6 a.m. workout followed by meetings and then a morning practice. So these guys are about to go through, and I won't say it's grueling because it has gotten easier over the years, right? The union has done a job of making it a lot easier in your body, but it's still a little bit grueling for the average Joe. Don't get it twisted.
1: Braden Fajoco, former member of the Chargers and the Pittsburgh Steelers, joining the Drake Toll Show, Westwood One Sports and the Westwood One Sports app. Pete Souza, ESPN and NBC Sports play-by-play co-hosting. Braden, we've talked a lot today about this brawl that broke out in Cincinnati's camp yesterday between Ja'Marr Chase and a couple of young guys. You got a star in the middle of this, and in a 6-11 team led by Zach Taylor, the head coach, Joe Burrow, the quarterback, who has been dysfunctional. And this is another example of that word that Pete used, dysfunction. When brawls break out in training camp, is that ever a good sign?
2: Well, like you said, man, you have to look at who's involved in it. And, you know, selfishly, I don't say this because they were former teammates of mine, but I have really high expectations on the Bengals this year. I think they are going to make an AFC Championship appearance this year. That's just my opinion. But when you look at these brawls, right, and when I see a guy like Ja'Marr Chase in the middle of it, to me it kind of senses like, hey, there's a sense of urgency going on around here. Right. One of the quotes that came out of the brawl yesterday was, hey, brothers, fight. Right. And so I love seeing and you don't want nobody to get hurt. Right. You don't want nobody to break a hand or, you know, get. But I love seeing a guy like Ja'Marr Chase being in the middle of those things because it shows that there's a sense of urgency. Like, you know, Cincinnati's going to score 30 points a game this year. Right. You know, they're going to put up crazy numbers and crazy statistics on offense. But hey, Ja'Marr Chase being in the middle of a brawl on the first day of training camp tells me that he's here to stay. He's telling the defense, like, hey, you better come with it. And they have a squad this year ready to fight back. And so I am very intrigued by the moves they made this offseason. I love the Dexter Lawrence acquisition. I think he is a game changer. You paired him with Jonathan Allen. And then, obviously, the draft picks, you saw it was very defensively based. So I'm excited for Cincinnati this year. I'm excited for Joe, man. He's such a good quarterback. He's cool, calm, collected. Y'all know he's cool, Joe. But more than anything, that brawl, man, that showed me yesterday, like, hey, Jamar's in the middle of it? Okay, we mean business. That's exactly what that told me.
1: That's good.
0: Hey, talking with Braden Fajoco right now, former NFL defensive lineman, national champion with LSU. Braden, you were undrafted. I mean, you get to camp. You know you've got to fight and claw to make the roster. What kind of energy is around some of these training camps that can lead to fights like that? Like, does the bottom of the roster almost pick the energy up in a sense where it's your life you're fighting for out there, it almost feels like. Where some

0: guys have got guaranteed deals and a lot of money in the bank. Does that make it more intense sometimes?
1: Wow. Thank you for taking me back to some really great times in my life. You hit the nail on the head, man. When you talk about these back-end roster guys, when you talk about these undrafted guys, when you talk about these guys who have non-guaranteed contracts coming into training camp, man, there is no, I don't feel good today. There is no, oh, my body's aching a little bit. Let me ease off the gas. There is no, let me take it easy today. There's none of that, right? Your energy has to be on high. Even when things aren't going well for you, you have to be a guy that, even if you're a dead man walking, right? And there was multiple, I got cut multiple times in the league, but even if you're a dead man walking in the NFL, you have to show up with a smile on your face and say, you know what? I am excited to be here. I love the opportunity that presents itself today. And ultimately, I am going to go as hard as I possibly can and not let off the gas until somebody tells me, hey, you know, so-and-so player ABC, bring your playbook, come see the general manager. And you know what? It is what it is, right? Sometimes things aren't going to go in your favor. But, man, I'll tell you what. When you get into training camp in the dog days, these undrafted guys, man, they, especially when you get to those special teams periods, whew, I'm so glad I was a defensive tackle, a nose tackle at that, and I didn't have to run down on punt or kickoff. But you watch these undrafted guys on special teams during those drills when they're going one-on-ones, and you talk about fighting for your life, these guys are scratching and clawing, and it's just, it's amazing to see what the human body is capable of doing when your mind goes somewhere else.
2: Braden, I love so much of the perspective of training camp being a grind, and how you go from your own personal workouts in the off season to now every day, the regimented pieces of training camp. We talked earlier about Aaron Donald, the Los Angeles Rams star, three-time defensive player of the year, possibly returning to the league. And, you know, I wonder, why not June 8th, return, come back in training camp, get in the full swing? Is there a piece of this that if Donald returns, he just wants to avoid training camp because of that sort of grind and get back into the flow post-training camp to make it a little bit easier on a 35-year-old body?
1: Well, you know, you guys always hear about the good old saying, right? Like, you can't just wake up and play football. But that only applies to 98% of, you know, or 99.9% of everybody else. It doesn't apply to guys like Aaron Donald, J.J. Watt, Lawrence Taylor, and Myles Garrett, in my opinion. And so, you know, part of the reason I truly believe is, yes, one, a guy like Aaron Donald does not need training camp. A guy like Aaron Donald could figuratively, and I'm not saying this in any form of, like, you know, hypotheticals, but Aaron Donald could show up on any given Sunday and play ball as good as anybody you've probably seen in the last decade on the defensive line. And that's just, that's, you know, what he's been able, his body of work, his God-given talent. And training camp is usually, and this is why these most veterans, most star players, they won't really take a lot of reps in training camp. Training camp will be kind of used as like a, I want to say like a grace period for these guys to get into football shape. Right, you don't really need them sharpening the sword. These guys, it's almost, and I'm not going to say irrelevant because I don't want to say training camp is irrelevant. And people, you know how it is, man. They take these words and they click them around. But with a guy like Aaron Donald, man, he'll, to me, I think his timeline is mid-October, and I think right now he's just using it as a time to get his body back into playing shape. More so than seeing plays, seeing blocking schemes. Man, he doesn't need all that, man. That guy could throw on pads tomorrow if you want to be the best player on the Rams defensive line if you wanted to.
0: You played in Pittsburgh, talking to Brandon Faoka, by the way. Braden Faoka, excuse me, former NFL defensive lineman, national champion at LSU. You played in Pittsburgh. You know the mood. You know the vibe. Things have changed there. You got a new coach in Mike McCarthy, but you could have the same quarterback coming back, or you do, in Aaron Rodgers. If you're in that locker room, how are you feeling about Aaron Rodgers coming back a second year as a starter after, you know, you could say a lukewarm season in 2024 or 2025?
1: Well, man, you know what's crazy? I spoke to a couple of the guys the last few days, and I called a buddy of mine yesterday who's playing there right now, and I just wanted to get his just the whole feel of the Mike McCarthy experience. And one thing stood out to me when I talked to everybody that is back in Pittsburgh right now. Everybody has said one common thing. They said, man, it feels faster. Everything we do feels so much more efficient, right? And I called him yesterday after practice. I said, man, what's it like, right? You know, Mike Tomlin was there 2 decades, and, you know, this is the first training camp in Latrobe. You know, they go up to St. Vincent. And I'm just like, what's the vibe like? And they're like, man, Aaron's happy. Aaron looks relaxed. The offense is, you know, it's like he's in elementary again. It's so simple for him, right? And, you know, everybody else is having a learning curve. And Aaron's kind of like being the middle ground, like, hey, when this word comes in, or, you know, this type of concept comes in, just do this, right? You see this type of coverage, break off here. And it's amazing to see, because, one, Aaron came back because of his relationship with Mike McCarthy, right? As we all know, Aaron was teetering the fence or retiring. But having that previous relationship and that good relationship he had with Mike McCarthy in Green Bay, and then, you know, they brought on James Campen, offensive line coach. Aaron has a phenomenal relationship with him as well, dating back to days in Green Bay. Everybody has just said, man, the vibe is so different. Yeah, we miss Mike Tomlin. There isn't going to be a day that goes by where, you know, those old dogs, Cam Hayward, TJ Watt, and Cole, aren't going to miss Mike Tomlin, right? Those are the guys they, you know, he broke bread with and you know, shed, you know, laughs and tears. But change was needed, and I am actually excited to watch the Pittsburgh Steelers newly revamped under Mike McCarthy in that era this year moving forward.
2: He is Braden Fehoko, joining the Drake Toll Show, former Pittsburgh Steeler and L.A. Charger. And, Braden, we've kept you way over time, but I've got one more. In Pittsburgh, you saw quarterback turmoil, a couple different guys head the team over the course of the season. In Atlanta, which is the big storyline today, they've got a quarterback battle between Michael Penix Jr. and Tua Tagovailoa, and they can't figure out which one of those two guys can stay healthy. I mean, they've had to bring in Cooper Rush as a stopgap guy because they don't have a quarterback they can trust to stay on the field. When you're in a camp and you don't exactly know who the number one's going to be, how does that change the vibe around a franchise?
1: Well, I'll tell you this. I think the only benefit you have when you go into camp and you don't know who the number one is going to be is you're going to bring out the best in the quarterbacks, meaning you're going to either see one really fall off the cliff, not literally, but you're going to see one thrive. And that's the good part. But the bad part is you want your receivers, you want your tight ends, you want your running back and O-line gelled and meshed throughout this time. So while you're essentially having a quarterback competition, these other 10 players on offense, they're getting used to a different cadence when each quarterback comes in. And you could say, oh, well, what do you mean a different cadence? Everything is down to that. Yeah, but the voice, the tone, the way in which they roll it off of checking the defense, right? Because you guys have heard the staple Aaron Rodgers hard count, right? Like, mm-hmm. When you're used to this as an offense, especially your offensive line, you know how it rolls off the tongue. But when you have two different quarterbacks, they're doing these things differently. One, and then the speed of the ball, right? How does one quarterback to the short, medium, deep routes? How fast does the ball get to my hands, right? Does this quarterback loft it a little more? Does this quarterback zip it a little more? Does this quarterback, you know, there's so many questions that these are the things you like to avoid when you have these quarterback competitions, because the players never really get set into a gelled system. They're always trying to, okay, Tua's in or Penix is in. Oh, now we got Cooper Rush in. And so the rhythm, the timing, and then all of a sudden it's week one, right? They plug in the starter and they've maybe had, let's say, a week worth of, you know, full speed reps. And so that's right. The dangerous part, man, when you run these quarterback competitions. And man, don't get me wrong, I think Atlanta needs to go out and I'm not saying tank, but they need to go and get ready to draft the first round quality quarterback in next year's quarterback heavy class. Because this is no offense to Tua or Michael Penix, but I do not think the future quarterback of that franchise is on that roster right now. And I think he is in college or possibly playing for another team right now in the NFL.
2: Braden Fajoco, at Braden Fajoco on social media. You can follow him, former Charger, Pittsburgh Steeler, national champion with LSU, up early with us. Braden, so appreciate your time, your perspective. This is, we got 40 minutes left of the show, and this is exactly what we needed to unpack all the headlines today. This is awesome. Great stuff.
0: Awesome job,
1: Thank
0: man.
1: Thank you, fellas. Appreciate you guys. Appreciate you guys for having me. Sorry for the technical difficulties. I'll make sure to get that fixed next time.
2: No. It's always something here, but we made it work. It was awesome. And again, Braden Fajoco joining the show.
1: Yes, sir.
2: Westwood One Sports, the Westwood One Sports app. Pete Souza, co-hosting. Addie Bates produces. Laura Jimenez runs the board. Took him for, that was 17 minutes. I could just pick the brain of somebody who got to live it in the middle of training camp. Let's break down his thoughts on Aaron Donald, the quarterback situation in Atlanta, as well as the quarterback situation and the brawl in Cincinnati. And I say quarterback situation because how do you build around Joe Burrow for the future? Do you blow it all up and restart with him at the helm of your franchise? But we will start. I don't think Aaron Donald's coming back. I think it's all smoke and mirrors. Aaron Donald will not return for the LA Rams. He's retired. Here's why. This is the Drake Toll Show.
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0: 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Pete Souza, ESPN, an NBC Sports play-by-play co-hosting. Addy Bates produces. Laura Jimenez runs the board. We got a text earlier, Pete. Redding, California. Carrie says, Aaron Donald as a Ram is fake news, would have done it already, go 49ers. Again, this seems a little biased from Carrie, but I appreciate the text. 310-840-4910. The text line and call line are open all day long on the Drake Toll Show. Aaron Donald, Super Bowl champion, three-time defensive player of the year of the National Football League, 111 career sacks. He's one of the greats to do it. Then at the age of 33, said, I'm out. I'm done. I want to salvage my body. I want to keep it kosher. He turned 35 in May. 35-year-old Aaron Donald is now all the rave as people want him to come back, as Miles Garrett or Sean McVay, Garrett being the best defensive player in the NFL right now, McVay being the head coach of the LA Rams. He wants Donald back, and has been clear about that as well. Let's actually take you to training camp. Here's McVay on an update saying Donald's been working out.
1: Here's what I'll tell you. You know, we've kept in contact. He's feeling good. His training is going really well, but no new news on the front of like any imminent decision on whether he's going to play or not.
0: And then Pete, if you're telling me that his training's going well and he's feeling good and we've kept in contact, that all points toward the Rams assuredly wanting him back in the fold. But let me tell you this. Donald told me. He told the world. He said, I've accomplished everything possible in the sport. So what would the point be in coming back if you've done everything you wanted to do?
2: Because these guys are crazy in the best way possible. He has nothing to prove, but it's not about proving anything. It's about opportunity. He's never had the chance to play alongside another pass rusher like Miles Garrett, somebody who commands as much attention as he does. And if you're going to come back, you come back for that in itself. But I believe it's bigger than football. I believe it's the camaraderie. I believe it's the locker room. I believe it's the understanding for him that he still has gas left in the tank. And there is nothing. Look, dude, you can go on for the rest of your life and do whatever you want to do as you ride off into the sunset. There is a finite amount of time that a human being like Aaron Donald with a unique skill set can take that skill set and put it on the gridiron and excel. Like, that window is closing for him. But as Sean McVay said, which, by the way, solidifies the point for me that he's coming back, he's training. He's going through an NFL-like regimen on his own. Why is he doing it on his own? Because who the hell wants to go to training camp? Like, run around in 110-degree heat with a helmet and shoulder pads on when you can come back whenever you want. I don't see what the incentive is for him to jump here on July 30th and run to Rams camp when he can join at any time.
0: The ramp up. The back into the swing. And Braden Fajoco, who just joined the show, former Charger, former Pittsburgh Steeler, national champion at LSU, made it clear that there are five human beings in the world that can step on a football field tomorrow and just be great. It's a short list of guys who don't need the extensive regimen of I'm in the fold with the team constantly. Aaron Donald being one of those, he's just that good. He could walk onto the gridiron and be effective immediately. But if you're Sean McVay, the things that don't add up to me is McVay has all in. That's the quote the Rams use. Every team's got their little hashtag, and it's hashtag all in for the Rams. Donald has publicly questioned himself. He's publicly said, quote, he wonders if he still has it after 2 years away. If McVay wants you all in and Donald has said, I don't know if I still have it, wouldn't training camp be incredibly vital for that guy to prove to himself? He's questioning himself, Pete, to prove to himself that he can come back and do it at the highest level.
2: It is not the athletic ability. It is not the skill set. It is the fire burning inside. And that's something only he knows if he has, and he doesn't need to step on a football field to discover that, right?
0: Yeah.
2: As a former athlete myself, college football player, I mean, I went to the University of Richmond. I actually got hurt, had a heart problem, but they kept me on scholarship, and I work with the team. And that was an entree for me into the other side of football, where I was able to, after that, work at a scouting service. I work for an agent. And I learned a lot about how these guys think and how they operate. And I can tell you that the camaraderie and honestly, like I said, here I am. I can't wait to get back out on the road and start calling play-by-play college football for ESPN and NBC. Like, there's something to traveling, being with your guys, being on the road, being in the locker room, experiencing that camaraderie, and for in his case, which is one in a million, moving towards a championship, right? A mission that is greater than. Everybody wants to get out of the house and away from their family after a little while when they retire, especially at 34 years old, soon to be 35. I can guarantee you he and his wife are looking at each other saying, wow, this is different, right? That's why the divorce rate is so high for these NFL players after they retire. But the truth is, when you look at him and you think about the odds of him coming back, they're ridiculously high because, yeah, because he could be effective and he would make the Rams so good. And again, I don't believe that he's not playing because he doesn't think he can. I think he's not at camp because, one, he doesn't want to be. Two, he's being extremely calculated about his decision-making process. He probably already knows when he comes back. But three, and I've buried the lead here, there is a money situation going on here. You know, he left the Rams in the middle of a $95 million deal. I read a report, I think it was an AP report, that when he comes back, there's still $30 million that he would be owed from that contract. That's something they got to work out and figure out as far as the salary cap is concerned. So there's going to be some fine-tuning there, but I can guarantee you he's coming back. Anybody right now listening to this, like, Aaron Donald is coming back to play for the LA Rams this year. End of story. That's happening. So, like, anybody, and Drake, honestly, I love how you put together a solid argument because you're a real bright guy, but I almost think you're messing with me. He's coming back.
0: That's good. That's good, Pete. Look, it's hard for me to push back when if you think I'm messing. That's really tough. I gave the case. I gave the metrics. You gave the case. You gave the pushback. And if he does come back, he creates a super team, as if the Rams already, with Matthew Stafford, Puka Nacua, Myles Garrett, and company, they have built the best roster in the National Football League. They have the Offensive Player of the Year. You've got MVP Matt Stafford, as well as the Defensive Player of the Year in Myles Garrett on the same roster. If you bring in three-time Defensive Player of the Year Aaron Donald, the Rams they could walk to the Super Bowl. We're talking like 85 Bears. They'll make a music video preseason telling you they're going to win the Super Bowl and then go win the Super Bowl. That's how good the Rams would be. It's the Drake Toll Show, Westwood One Sports, the Westwood One Sports app. Talking a lot of NFL training camp football today. Let's tie with a bow here. McVay, we heard from him in training camp. Myles Garrett is playing this different than Sean McVay. McVay said they've been in conversations. Garrett's saying, I'm not really talking to the guy. I don't want this to be my whole deal. Here's Myles Garrett during training camp being very clear. He's not about to give a sales pitch.
3: I love to learn from him. I've watched, you know, his tape, obviously. I think, you know, everyone who's been a rusher from anywhere across the line, that they have a lot of respect for him. And I don't want to push him one way or another. You know, if he's here, I'm going to be excited to be his teammate, his partner in crime. And I think we can do great things, but, you know, it's a difficult thing coming back. And I know he has a family. He has a lot of decisions to make. Last thing he needs is me to push him in one direction or another. So, you know, I'm going to support him, you know, either way. And I look forward to seeing him, you know, whatever happens.
0: I don't want to push him. I don't want to rush him. It feels like when you're applying for a job and you haven't heard back for 3 days. Like, oh, but I shouldn't email. I shouldn't text. You don't want to be the overbearing guy. You said it. And the only person who knows if he's still got it, the fire for football, the want to get back, the want to be on the gridiron, the only person who knows that and can determine that is Aaron Donald. It sounds like Myles Garrett, as you just heard, understands that supremely.
2: Yeah, he absolutely does. And it goes back to, you know, talking to guys that have played in the NFL, I have gleaned that they don't make decisions about their career till they're far away from that final game of that last season, right? Because you are so beat up and worn down after a football season, you need to take time. Which is why when, you know, you say that Aaron Donald says or has said in the past, hey, you know, I don't know that I have anything left. You know, that was said after a season when he was getting ready to retire. This is a whole nother ball game. he's far enough away from that decision that I think he's ready to come back with a clear head and a full heart. Now, he may regret it in week 12 when he can't get out of bed, because I don't think, by the way, Aaron Donald comes back. He's not playing 15% of the snaps. He's Aaron Donald. He's going to be on the field a lot. I think you can expect that, too.
0: Yeah, no doubt. When we come back, here's what you can expect out of the Bengals camp. Chaos. Pete and I both agree that the Bengals, it's time to just blow this whole thing up. They got into a brawl yesterday with a veteran fighting with his defensive players. Ja'Marr Chase is in the middle of this. They should blow it up, build around Joe Burrow, but fire the coach and reset the roster. But one NFL veteran disagrees and thinks they are the AFC champions? How? It's Westwood One Sports, the Westwood One Sports app. You can get involved. 310-840-4910. 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

0: disarray, and it's time to blow it up. Let Joe Burrow cook. Let Joe Burrow become the next Dan Marino. Let Joe Burrow win football games and rack up the stats. But it's in this iteration of the Cincinnati Bengals, it's not going to work. It is the Drake Toll Show, Westwood One Sports, the Westwood One Sports app, 310-840-4910, ESPN and NBC Sports play-by-play. Pete Souza co-hosting. Laura Jimenez runs the board. Addie Bates produces. Pete, news out of camp yesterday for the Cincinnati Bengals, and it is not good. A brawl. Not just any brawl, not just a scuffle. Some of the headlines said scuffle. No, we're talking guys taking their helmets off, throwing helmets, throwing hands, punching people at training camp. And it started with star wide receiver Ja'Marr Chase. The guy in the middle of the whole thing is Ja'Marr Chase, one of your studs. And DJ Turner and Jalen Davis, a couple younger defensive guys, are the ones that Chase is up there throwing haymakers at. And to me, I see this and immediately see more cracks in the foundation of a 6-11 team that can't rally around Zach Taylor, that's defense is floundering, 30th in the NFL last year in points allowed. And you lost Trey Hendrickson, one of your star outside linebackers. He's now in the same division with the Baltimore Ravens. Disarray and dysfunction. However, as much as I'm ready to fire everybody, blow it up, try to rebuild around Joe Burrow like the Chargers did around Herbert, like the Jacksonville Jaguars did around Lawrence. While I'm ready to do that, the way they did for Justin Herbert and Trevor Lawrence, Braden Fajoco, former player for the Chargers and the Pittsburgh Steelers, joined the show just a minute ago and said, no, whoa. Sometimes when a guy like Ja'Marr Chase on the offensive side starts throwing haymakers at guys on defense, it's to get them right. This might be the mark of an AFC title team. Pete, we got you there?
1: Pete? Yeah. I thought you were going to play this sound. He said that. Oh, my bad.
0: No.
1: All right,
0: no.
1: Good. All right, so look. Yeah, he just told us that, right? Braden Fajoco. That's a brain fart by me. That's brain fart Fajoco over here. All right, so look. I will tell you this. He did say, after he mentioned that he thinks they could go to the AFC Championship, he said that a fight like that sometimes is good for a team. And I'll tell you another quote that I just discovered. That I hadn't seen until right now. I just saw it on ESPN. The exchange between new defensive tackle, superstar defensive tackle, Dexter Lawrence, during this fight with Joe Burrow. He yells at Joe Burrow, "I want to see it today, Mr. Burrow." And Burrow yells back, "You'll see it every day, brother." And so, like, that to me is more, that to me is more creative tension than total dysfunction. Right. And so now we look at, and I still stick to my guns. If you've been listening to this entire show on Westwood One Sirius XM 375 or the Westwood One Sports app, the Drake Toll Show, which I'm so lucky to be here co-hosting on, I've been railing on the Brown family, one of the worst ownership groups in sports. That does not change. You have Daniel Snyder, you have Donald Sterling, and then you have the Brown family for decades of dysfunction, right?
0: Now, so, to be clear, Snyder with the Commanders and Sterling with the LA Clippers, some of the worst owners of all time. You're putting the Brown family in that category of worst owners of all time.
1: Oh, no question about it. And you don't have to search far and wide to find other people inside the NFL that will 100% agree with me. So that cloud is always going to be over your organization, right? That cloud of dysfunction. You're not giving your team the best chance to compete in the NFL. However, we just heard from former NFL defensive lineman Braden Fajoco tell us that he sees them as a team that could go to the AFC Championship. And that brings up the question, right? Is there any other team in the NFL, Drake, that you could see going 6-11 or 11-6? Bengals are that team. Like, initially, top of mind, that's who I think about. And they are boom or bust. And it's Joe Burrow. It's a retooled offensive line that, if it comes together, right, they could make a run. Similar to what Braden said. The problem is with the Bengals, and when you talk about the totality of all this, much like their Super Bowl trip 5 years ago in a loss, any success they have, it will be incremental. I can promise you that, because I have decades of history that show me that I'm exactly right. There's not consecutive years of success, not many at least. What you have usually is 16 years of Marvin Lewis, right? The status quo Now you're into 8 years with Zach Taylor, and you sprinkle in a little Bill Coslet and Dick LeBeau in between. And there you have the aspirations of the Cincinnati Bengals organization. And those not necessarily lofty expectations lead to a quarterback like Joe Burrow surviving rather than thriving.
0: I like you posed the question, teams that could finish 6-11 or 11-6. There's a small category of them, and I think of the Cincinnati Bengals. It's a great example. I think of the Pittsburgh Steelers. I would not be shocked with either of those results in Pittsburgh. I wouldn't be shocked with another legacy brand with either of those results in Dallas. If the defense falls apart again, 6-11 is not out of the question. If the offense is as good as it's supposed to be, the defense is retooled, 11-6 is not out of the question. I don't want to be any of those teams right now, though. I know there is a feeling of excitement in Dallas, because there always is on July 30th. There's a feeling of excitement in Pittsburgh, because old man Aaron Rodgers, who had the same numbers as Jacoby Brissett last year, because that guy is back in Pittsburgh. I know why you're excited, and it's valid to be. Every NFL franchise, every fan base, except for the Browns, at some level is grasping onto we could win because of this, or this, or this.
1: For sure.
0: Those three are the ones that I don't want to be in the spot where I'm so unsure about my franchise that we might have to start over from scratch, or damn, we might go to the conference championship. And I think those three teams, again, you pose the question, those three franchises are the ones who I look at and I say, man, this is another, and for Pittsburgh, it's a make or break on a last year. This is your last iteration of what the Pittsburgh Steelers look like with Aaron Rodgers. For the Cowboys, you've got Dak locked in long term. Is this the roster that's going to win? Is this a defense that can win? For Cincinnati, if you don't win this year, you've got to pick apart every piece of your cap. Like, look at the cap space. You're picking apart every roster position to figure out how can we rebuild around Joe Burrow. What's great about that situation, I guess the Cowboys could argue as well, is in Cincy, you don't need to go do what Atlanta's about to do, what Miami's going to do, what Arizona's going to do, and tank for a quarterback. The Falcons might very well have to do that because everybody's banged up. Michael Penix Jr. and Tua Tagovailoa are both so injured. Cooper Rush is stepping in a training camp to be the quarterback. Atlanta might have to tank for a QB. You just saw the Raiders do it. The Cowboys won't have to do that. And the Bengals won't have to do that. It puts you in a better situation moving forward to build around that guy in the same way the L.A. Chargers just did with Justin Herbert and the Jacksonville Jaguars just did with Trevor Lawrence.
1: Yeah, and with the Bengals, too, you know, misfortune also hit them because you talk about building a team. You know, a key member of that team yesterday was quite possibly lost for the season when you lose Shamar Stewart. He's carted off, and again,
0: 17th overall pick, young defensive guy, 17th overall pick, really good player.
1: Yeah, thanks, Drake. Yeah, and so when you look at like the body of work of the Bengals right now, like the injury bug bites you, that's a bad look. A fight at the start of training camp, which you can go either way with, right? Is this a jailbreak and just dysfunction, or is it that creative tension? Well, we're going to find out because they actually do play the games, right? And that's the best part about all this. What kind of opportunity will Joe Burrow have playing quarterback for the Bengals this year? You know, I don't know. One of the topics that we touched upon when we talk about quarterbacks in the NFL, and you mentioned as we stay in the AFC Central with the Pittsburgh Steelers, I have to get a crack at this because it's top of mind. Aaron Rodgers is not going to finish the season as a starter for the Steelers. And we're talking about.
0: I think you've got your MLB on the mind with the Central, your AFC North. I know where you're going.
1: Yeah, sorry, right? Sorry. AFC North. Yeah,
0: you got your MLB out there.
1: So Aaron Rodgers isn't going to finish like the season as a starter for the Steelers. It's either going to be poor play that gets him benched, or he's going to get injured. Okay, and then you have Mason Rudolph or Will Howard. So either way you slice it, the Steelers are going to be in the market for another quarterback, like you touched on.
0: Yep. Yeah.
1: And we're seeing already what happens when you're not prepared to take the field to start a season without a lockdown starting quarterback. A fool's errand for a Kevin Stefanski out there in Atlanta when he now has to look at, okay, I've got Michael Penix, who went on the record yesterday and said, I have a long history of being injured. I can't be out there when I might get hurt. Like, I'm sorry, I don't want to hear that coming out of my quarterback's mouth. And then you've got another guy who unfortunately has spent the better part of his career in the fencing position, scaring the heck out of all of us and his family. And a lot of people think Tua Tagovailoa, who is now out with a back injury, should have called it a career a year ago. But that's who you bring to training camp to be your starting quarterbacks. So at the crux of this whole discussion we're having is the quarterback position and just how important it is. And if you don't have a good quarterback, which the Bengals do, you don't have a chance. But because the Bengals have Joe Burrow, that 11-6 opportunity is still there, although it is finite under the regime of the Brown family.
0: Yeah, and Burrow at the end of this season will have to decide, let's say they go 6-11, whether or not he's willing to stay and allow them to build around him, or if he wants to go to Pittsburgh, who will look for a quarterback, or go to Atlanta, who will very likely look for a quarterback. Ian Cunningham is the GM in Atlanta. I blame him. I blame the GM. Hired in January, and your first act, your opening act of the play is to say, hey, Falcons fans, get ready. You're about to see an injury off. Who can get more hurt, Michael Penix Jr. or Tua Tagovailoa, just for us to have a D2 kid from North Dakota, Moorhead State, versus Cooper Rush as our real quarterback battle during training camp. Pete, great stuff today, man. You're a pro's pro. You've done it again.
1: You're the best, Drake. Jack Strand is the D2 guy. Keep your
0: Jack
1: eye on
0: Jack Strand. He's got a name. He's got a name. Come on. Addy Bates produces. Addy, fantastic job again today. Laura Jimenez runs the board. Pete Souza, NBC Sports, ESPN play-by-play. Despite a couple technical issues throughout the show, man, we got troopers on this show. This show's a unit. Some foxhole folks. Easily. To Armin Williams, Bruce Gilbert, Colin Jones, Ryan McGuire, thank you for a job. It's a pleasure to be here. Coming up, You Better You Bet with Nick Costos. This has been It Always Will Be. Westwood One Sports, the Westwood One Sports app, the Drake Toll Show.
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9: How often do you stop to wonder whether you should share something that's revealing, maybe even embarrassing, with a partner, a friend, or even your boss? In her new book called Revealing, The Underrated Power of Oversharing, behavioral scientist Leslie John says doing just that can help you deepen relationships that are vital to your life. We need people to trust us in order to get things like love, friendship, and career success. That's what she told us. When you make yourself vulnerable by revealing something sensitive, it does make other people trust you. In turn, when you ask someone to reveal something about themselves, showing that interest will generally lead someone to like you more. Why? Because people like to be asked about themselves, she says. It also signals that they are discriminating and choosy, but in a good way. I'm Dr. Sanjay Gupta, helping you live a better life.
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26: In this world, there's one man who refuses to follow the script.
27: We have rules here, you know that. And if you don't follow the rules, then what are we?
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28: But it ain't about how hard you hit. 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
30: 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And on this Thursday morning, the world of sports is buzzing. And we are going to get to all the big stories, including what the hell is going on with the San Francisco 49ers. We're just going to do this again this year in San Francisco. Just players dropping like flies. No big deal. Just injuries to a bunch of key players again for the 49ers. We will detail all of it and an injury-riddled Wednesday at NFL training camps later this hour on the show. We'll get into college football as well. Big Ten Media Days continue on in Chicago, and I've got a potential sleeper or two or three for you in the Big Ten. Can't wait to talk some college football later in the program. And why? Tarik Skubal's start yesterday in Detroit against the Orioles will almost certainly be his final start as a Detroit Tiger, and why Hollywood couldn't have scripted the ending any more perfectly. Our bets for tonight will close the show. Had a lot of fun last night with my Yankees against Bill Zimmerman's White Sox. Yankees -1.5. Take an early 4-0 lead. First inning, Spencer Jones. Spencer Jones and me. 3-run homer. Up 4-0. And they just give it up. No big deal. And then just a brain-dead play by Sanchez, the backup catcher, allows the White Sox to win the game. And Aaron Boone, after the game, you're going to be shocked. I know that you're not going to believe this, but Aaron Boone didn't have a problem with that play. When we are going to play the audio for you of the Yankees broadcast, and then we're going to play Aaron Boone's brain-dead commentary. It just, I would say you can't make this stuff up, but it would actually be more surprising if he told the truth after these games, instead of lying through his teeth like he always does. Can you tell that A, I'm a Yankee fan, and B, I had money on the game? We'll attempt to do better at the end of the show. Bets for tonight will close it out in the final hour, Power Hour. 310-840-4910 is the number. YouTube.com/@thecostos, THEKOSTOS. You can follow me, your boy, Nick Costos, on all social media platforms, at the Costos, THEKOSTOS. But we officially begin the tremendous Sports Thursday edition of You Better You Bet with a big deal in the Big Apple. And when I say the Big Apple, I mean the Greenbrier in West Virginia. We're close enough. Where the New York Football Giants are holding their 2026 training camp, the first under

anyone in that conference room. To which I say, honestly, you can criticize John Harbaugh. No question about it. I'm not convinced he's going to be this awesome head coach. I think he kind of lost his fastball the last couple of years in Baltimore, even if I think he's a good leader and can raise the floor of the team. To me, I thought the message was great. How great is it to be a New York football giant? Not his fault that no one responds to him in those moments. But this is not about John Harbaugh. No. This is about day one of New York football giants training camp, day one of practices. Number one is on the field. And number one for the New York football giants, wide receiver one for the New York football giants. That, of course, is Malik Nabers. And I'll be candid with everybody, right? I'm always honest with you about my fandom. As the Knicks are streaking towards an NBA championship, as Aaron Boone infuriates me on a nightly basis. When I saw, as a lifelong diehard fan of the New York football giants, Malik Nabers, and we knew he wasn't going to be placed on PUP. We knew that. It kind of seemed like it didn't necessarily mean anything. Maybe he still won't be ready for the start of the season. But then we get the practice video, right, yesterday. And Nabers is running, and he's cutting, and he's catching, coming off that horrific injury that he suffered in week four last season. Not just a torn ACL from Malik Nabers, but a torn lateral meniscus, an injury that has obviously caused him a ton of issues this offseason, had a second cleanup procedure. And where there was once pessimism as it regards Malik Nabers and his availability, not just for week one, Sunday night, September 13th at home against the Dallas Cowboys, but for the beginning of the season. And I think fair questions to ask were, is Nabers going to be himself for this entire year for the Giants? Where there was once pessimism, there now has to be optimism. And I'm just going to read a couple quotes from a couple NFL reporters. ESPN's Jordan Renan, who covers the Giants for ESPN. Quote, this bodes well for Nabers in week one. ESPN's Adam Schefter. Nabers, quote, tracking to play on opening night. Connor Hughes, who covers the Giants for our friends at SNY locally here in New York. Realistic expectation that Nabers plays in week one. Forgive the pun. It's gigantic for the Giants. It's everything for the New York football Giants to have Malik Nabers in the lineup. Now, obviously, you need Nabers to be Nabers. You need him to be what he was prior to the injury. It can't be 80% Malik Nabers. It can't be Nabers is kind of finding his footing for the first half of the season. And then second half of the season, you get full on Malik Nabers. Because if that's the case, the 2026 New York football Giants are sunk. They are absolutely sunk. Malik Nabers, whether you think he might be, because look, he drops some passes sometimes. He can be a little inconsistent, right? And I know that there are some people that are annoyed by that. And a lot of them are Giants fans. It's just like, I feel, you know, I don't know. I feel like the Giants fan base, and I'm among them, right? I feel like is pretty stupid, unfortunately. So I know we have a lot of Giants fans that like the show. I'm not saying you specifically are stupid, but I feel like we collectively as a fan base are pretty dumb. So Malik Nabers, he's not that good. We don't need him. Drops too many passes. Do you understand how stupid that is? I just want to tell the truth. Like, let's just be honest. If Malik Nabers is right, if he's healthy, he is one of the best wide receivers in the league. Like, he is. He is a true, legitimate wide receiver one, an alpha wide receiver in the NFL. And Malik Nabers, not John Harbaugh, not Arvell Reese, not Brian Burns, not Abdul Carter, not Cam Scadabo and his 8 brain cells. You can even make a case, not even really Jackson Dart, although Dart, I guess, would be the ultimate answer to this question, but we're expecting Dart to be healthy as long as he doesn't run headfirst into defenders every other play. The most important player on the Giants this season is Malik Nabers. And if you, out there listening or watching the show, if you wanted to make a case for the New York football Giants this season to exceed expectations, to make a run towards the postseason,
to finally move out of this wilderness that they've been in basically since they beat the Patriots.

Super Bowl 46. And I understand a couple trips to the postseason, literally two since then, and did go to the playoffs, year one of Brian Daboll with Daniel Jones, won that wild card game on the road in Minnesota before getting stuffed into a locker, really into a coffin, by Jalen Hurts and the Philadelphia Eagles. If you wanted to make a case that the New York Football Giants are ready to emerge out of the football wilderness, Malik Nabers has to be a part of it. He just does. He just does. And I think this is an unassailable, inarguable point. I don't think there's a legitimate argument to be constructed to the contrary. If you wanted to construct an argument to the contrary, you would make it. And then you'd be called in front of, you know, the Senate for a judiciary hearing, and you'd have to plead the fifth. You'd say, should Malik Nabers play for the New York Football Giants this season? And your response would be, I've been advised by my lawyers to not answer this question. That's what would happen. Malik Nabers has to play this season if the New York Football Giants are going to be good. Let's talk about the pass catchers on this team to really punch this point home. There is a lot of excitement, and I'm excited for it, to the point that in the Scott Fish Bowl, which is kind of the kickoff unofficially to fantasy football draft season that thousands of people play in, including media members like me and fantasy football experts, I drafted Isaiah Likely fairly early in a tight end premium draft. I think Isaiah Likely can absolutely have a nice season this year catching the ball for the New York Football Giants. But it is worth noting, Isaiah Likely has never caught more than 42 passes in a single season. Now you might say, well, Mark Andrews is there, right? Okay, maybe. Maybe that has something to do with it. Also, John Harbaugh was the coach in Baltimore when Isaiah Likely was there. I'm not saying Likely can't or won't have a good season, just that it's facts, not in evidence. We've never seen it before. Even if we want to project this going out that this could do pretty well for Isaiah Likely catching passes from Jackson Dart. The wide receivers. Darius Slayton, who somehow, some way, is still employed by the New York Football Giants. It's not that he's bad. I think he's probably like a league average receiver with above average speed. He's not bad. And if the Giants cut him, he would absolutely get picked up by another team. But he's not a special receiver. And at this point, it feels like three things in life are certain. You're going to die. You got to pay taxes, unless you like to evade them, in which case you're probably going to jail. And Darius Slayton will be a member of the New York Football Giants. Like the nukes will hit, and it'll be cockroaches and Darius Slayton in a Giants jersey. When it's all said and done, the dust has settled and the smoke has cleared. Okay, let's move on from Slayton. Here is Calvin Austin. I'd rather have Stone Cold Steve Austin. What? Than Calvin Austin. Juju Smith-Schuster. What? Darnell, when you get caught between the Mooney and New York City. What? 33-year-old Odell Beckham. What? Like Instagram sensation Braxton Berrios. What? And Notre Dame rookie Malachi Fields, who I actually am a little excited for. Is Jalen Hyatt even still on this team? What a disaster pick that was for Joe Shane. So none of these names, Slayton, Austin, Juju, Mooney, Beckham, Berrios, maybe you want to make an upside case for Malachi Fields. We can make it. Haven't seen him play. Maybe he's awesome. Also, maybe he's not. We have no idea. Think about it. And throw Isaiah Likely into the mix as well. This is not like the 2007 Patriots in terms of pass-catching talent. It's not. And if Nabers isn't in the mix, if he's less than 100%, if he suffers a setback and he can't go, they're screwed. Like, that's it. You don't have a functional offense without this guy. You don't have a guy that you can lean on in the passing game. And what does that mean? There's a trickle-down effect for the rest of the roster, right? Now, the Giants' offensive line, to me, seems to be the best it's been on paper in quite some time. I mean that sincerely. Andrew Thomas, one of the best left tackles in football. You bring back when he's healthy, which is not all the time, sadly. Jermaine Illuminor is going to be at right tackle for at least one more year. Francis Maui-Noah, 10th overall pick in the draft. Like, I actually think the offensive line profiles pretty well this year for the Giants. Like, Cam Scadaboo, I think he's nuts. And I'd like for him to grow up a little bit. And this is where I do sound like a 43-year-old boomer. But you know what? Like, you shattered your leg and you're doing backflips. Like, in what universe is this smart?
But Scatabue did show you something last year, and if he can return to form, and Jackson Dart can give you something here, like now we're talking, this is a true functional offense for the New York Football Giants. But without Neighbors, I don't think they have much of a passing game. And what do you think that does to the run game? It makes it way, way harder. And then you consider the offensive coordinator and play caller, former Bears head coach Matt Nagy, who apparently did such a good job, sarcasm, for the Kansas City Chiefs last year and the last couple years that they literally just like let his contract expire and let him bounce. And did like a thank you, Coach Nagy tweet. Well, yes, I'm sure they were very thankful for his services in that they didn't try and sign him and make him the offensive coordinator of the team. Instead, they let him walk after his contract expired. Didn't have to fire him, right? Because the contract expired and Eric Bieniemy comes back. Like hiring Matt Nagy with his background, like what he did in Chicago with the Bears. I know they went to the playoffs a couple times, but you know what? This was not someone that we look at as Bill Walsh, right? To coach this group of misfits on offense for the Giants would be like if you had like a class of troubled teens and brought in an ex-con to teach them. Well, what's happening here? But Malik Neighbors is good enough to raise the ceiling of that unit, to make everything else work. Now let's go to the defensive side of the ball, where the Giants, the defense, I think you can tell yourself a story that this defense could be really, really good this season. Stocked with pass rushers. Abdul Carter, Brian Burns, Kayvon Thibodeau. I'm obsessed with Arvel Reese, the fifth overall pick in the draft. You know I thought the Jets should have taken him over David Bailey at second overall. And I think Arvel Reese's upside is to win Defensive Rookie of the Year. So I like some of these pieces on the Giants defense. The problem is going to be, and I liked the Dexter Lawrence trade. I would make it 100 times over. The Giants are going to have issues stopping the run. And if they can't score enough to get the lead on teams, which they're not going to be able to do more often than not without Neighbors, or if Neighbors isn't healthy, then how are you going to rush the passer? What's going to happen? You need to put teams in passing situations. And I think teams are going to be able to run all over the Giants this year. And yes, that is a negative from the Dexter Lawrence trade. Because the defensive tackles, whether it's Shelby Harris, you know, Darius Alexander, second-year player, I don't think they're going to be you know, a great run-stopping defensive line. And if they don't have the lead, then Abdul Carter and Brian Burns and Kayvon Thibodeau aren't going to be able to pin their ears back and just get after that ass multiple times a game, every game. And the insinuation for me is not that they'll have zero sacks. Like, these are really talented players, obviously. But in order for the vision to truly be realized here, for these pass rushers to do what they're capable of doing, to unleash Arvel Reese in the way you want to unleash Arvel Reese, you got to score some points. You have to. And if all of these things can happen in concert, yeah, the Giants could win 10 games this year. I think that's probably their upside, is to win 10 games. And maybe you want to say, what if Jackson Dart's awesome? It's possible. It's also possible he's bad. We don't know. We have no idea on Jackson Dart. No idea. Maybe the Giants could really exceed expectations this year. It is possible that that's the case. And I, as a Giants fan, am cautiously optimistic for it happening. Even if I am concerned that Jackson Dart seems to be, you know, like, pays more attention to social media and being a star and showing up at the Met Gala with his Instagram model girlfriend and showing up for political events than he is potentially on winning football games. And I'm rooting for him. I want him to be great. And I hope he is. And you can make the case that he'll be good and that the Giants will exceed expectations this year. The only way it happens, the only way, and not the only way, because you could say, you know, what if Andrew Thomas, what if Dart gets hurt? I would say the thing that matters most right now for the Giants, assuming Thomas stays healthy, Dart stays healthy, etc., is that Malik Neighbors is good to go in week one. Because if you get a healthy Malik Neighbors this season, I don't know that I would pick the Giants or bet the Giants to make the postseason, but I'd be willing to entertain the conversation with people who do believe it. Because the upside will be there if he's healthy. But if he's not, if there's a setback, if he misses time to start the year,
if he's not what he was and it takes him half the season to get there, forget about it. Forget about it. Forget about it. Next offseason, the Giants could potentially acquire another awesome wide receiver pass catcher and lessen the burden on Malik Nabers having to carry the offense. But that's for next year. That's a next free agency and next year's NFL draft conversation. For this year, they need Nabers to be healthy. They need wide receiver one, number one, on the field and ready to go in week one for all of this to work. We're just getting started here on a tremendous Sports Thursday. You better you bet Westwood One Sports with me, Nick Costos, presented by BetMGM. On the other side, this was, look, yesterday, Wednesday, a crappy day in the National Football League. A bunch of my text message threads with people in the NFL media and friends of mine that love the NFL, we're just kind of like, man, can you believe all these injuries today? Yesterday sucked. A bunch of huge injuries at big positions for certain teams. We'll get to all of them on the other side. We'll talk the Cincinnati Bengals and Shamar Stewart, the New Orleans Saints and Brian Brisee, and the San Francisco 49ers. And it's just meet the new year, same as the old year. Keep it locked right here. You better, you bet.

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1: 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We will get to Cincinnati Bengals, the New Orleans Saints, the San Francisco 49ers, and more. An injury-riddled Wednesday training camps around the National Football League. But we do have a piece of breaking news want to get into the show here as it concerns college football and the University of North Carolina. So we told you earlier this week that North Carolina, like general manager, whatever his title is, Mike Lombardi, Bill Belichick's right-hand man, his consigliere at North Carolina, who claimed, Mike Lombardi did, that North Carolina would be the 33rd NFL team. The 33rd NFL team. Hard to be the 33rd NFL team when you go 4-8 in college football. Mike Lombardi earlier this week was placed on administrative leave for an unknown HR violation, someone putting forth a complaint that used to work for North Carolina football. So North Carolina just put out a statement, North Carolina football did this morning, and this is courtesy of Bruce Feldman from The Athletic. Quote, as a result of concerns behind allegations that led to the personnel action regarding Michael Lombardi announced on July 27th, a.k.a. Monday, the University of North Carolina at Chapel Hill, through its Office of University Counsel, is in the process of investigating this matter. Because this involves confidential personnel issues, the university will not comment on the nature of the allegations or discuss personnel information. So obviously, this is kind of like a non-statement by North Carolina. They are just putting out there, yes, we are aware of what's happening. We're not going to tell you anything until we know more, but that's what's happening right now. I don't know or claim to know Michael Lombardi personally. He's actually come on. He's been on You Better You Bet before. Been a guest. We've been on the air for 7 years. 8 years? 7 calendar years, 8 football seasons since 2019. He's been a guest on the show before. I don't know him personally. But all you need to do, and I'm not insinuating that anything horrible has happened. I have no idea. Just that if you read what a lot of people write and listen to what a lot of people say that are familiar with this guy, it doesn't seem like this is the biggest surprise of all time. And again, like, this doesn't have to mean this is some, like, a horrible crime has been committed. This could be like he's yelling at a staffer who didn't like it. I have no idea. Who knows, right? Just that doesn't seem to be a huge shock based on people that know him and what they are saying. I don't know him, right? Maybe he's a saint. I don't know. Maybe he's a great guy. But what we have now for North Carolina is the longest, like the latest, rather, in a long line of black eyes for this program since Bill Belichick took over. And look, I fell for it. When North Carolina announced it was hiring Bill Belichick, I'm like falling all over myself here. I'm an NFL guy through and through. And I know, and I'm not going to do the whole Bill Belichick career Rolodex thing, but just that, you know, the greatest head coach in the history of the National Football League and the greatest defensive coordinator in the history of the National Football League as well. And I was pissed that the Atlanta Falcons, for instance, like brought Bill in for multiple interviews and then hired Raheem Morris at the 11th hour. And it's not an anti-Raheem Morris thing, but it felt like this was done and there was reporting on this from ESPN that this was kind of like people wanted to embarrass Bill Belichick and the NFL wanted to embarrass Bill Belichick. Because, you know, he had the reign of terror with the Patriots and did they cheat and all the other nonsense, etc. The NFL felt like he was trying to send him a message. And I didn't like that as someone who is a student of the history of the game. And understands Bill Belichick's rightful place in the history of the game. And it wasn't necessarily that I felt like in year one, North Carolina was going to win the title. Although I expected them to be way better than they were. We're now a year into this. The season's starting soon. North Carolina's win total. And we're in an NIL age, where Kurt Cignetti won a national championship at Indiana. And Indiana won the Natty and was in the playoff the year before. Where Texas Tech, who was once known for Patrick Mahomes and Cliff Kingsbury, and Mike Leach and high-flying offenses that never amounted to anything in terms of, like, big-picture results, We now live in an age where if you've got money, you can win. If you've got money, you can win. North Carolina is not exactly lacking for famous or rich alum. And Bill Belichick, like, out of all the coaches in the history of the game, yeah, like, this guy can't get enough NIL money to build the 33rd NFL team. North Carolina's win total this year at BetMGM is 4.5. 125-1 is North Carolina's price. Not to win. Listen to me here. This is an important distinction to draw. Not to win the national championship. To win the ACC. Not the SEC. Not the Big Ten. Not even the Big 12. 125-1 to win the Atlantic Coast Conference. You better you bet on this Thursday. Nick Costos and you, Westwood One Sports. And we look and think about the laundry list of pathetic events and things that have occurred since Bill Belichick took over. And I am not a Bill Belichick hater. I want him to succeed. I think it would be great if North Carolina were good. I'm a Giants fan. I grew up with him as the defensive coordinator of my favorite team, helping the Giants to win Super Bowls 21 and 25. His game plan for Super Bowl 25, which is the first Super Bowl I remember watching from start to finish, his game plan for that game, Giants 20, Bills 19, January 27th, 1991 in Tampa, Florida. His game plan, which is basically allow Hall of Fame running back Thurman Thomas to run for over 100 yards, and the Giants would win the game if that happened. They did. Is in Canton, is in the Hall of Fame. I want this to go well. It hasn't. And there have been many embarrassments along the way. Do you remember the season opening game for North Carolina last year? Monday Night Football, right? Against TCU. And North Carolina took an early 7-0 lead. And the camera shows Belichick on the sideline and he's grinning like the Cheshire Cat. And social media is ablaze, including me. I'm caught up in the excitement. Oh my God. North Carolina football, Bill Belichick. Yeah, final score. TCU 48, North Carolina 14. Bill Belichick last year lost to Cal, Duke, not in basketball, in football, Duke, Wake Forest, and I understand Duke had a good year. The point is that Bill Belichick's losing to Duke. Duke, Wake Forest, NC State, 4-8. All the nonsense with Jordan Hudson. And you know, this is my opinion. I don't care if you agree with this. As a girl dad, as the dad of a girl, he's a creep. He's 70. How old is Bill Belichick? In his 70s. Dating a girl in her 20s. He has no business doing this. And for any man out there in the audience listening or watching this being like, yeah, good for him. He's 74 years old. Yeah, good for him. I guarantee you this. If you were the father to a girl, you would not feel that way. I promise you. I promise you that. He's got no business doing this. No business. 25 years old. It's pathetic. I'm sorry. It is. It is. And now this Mike Lombardi stuff. Like, and like, what a shock, right? Based on what a lot of people are saying. All the things that I've just laid out for you. The disaster against TCU. All the losses to, like, it's beneath Bill Belichick to be losing to Cal, right? Jordan Hudson, all that nonsense. Pablo Torre finding out. Mike Lombardi. Do you know what the biggest black eye on this is for Bill Belichick? The most pathetic thing on a CVS receipt worthy list of pathetic things for Bill Belichick at North Carolina? One word. Apathy. Now I'm talking about it right now. I am. Because I'm infuriated by it. I want this to go well. How many people do you think really care about North Carolina football this year? How many? How many? Last summer, this was a huge story because it was year one. What's this going to be? Is Bill Belichick going to work his magic here? Is Carolina going to be in the mix in the ACC? Could they make the college football playoff? Does anyone think that now? Does anyone say that? Does anybody care? Does anybody care? When you talk about college football with your friends, do you talk about North Carolina? When you talk about games you're excited for this season, does North Carolina ever come up? Think about how pathetic that is. The greatest head coach in the history of the National Football League is coaching college football, and nobody cares. Nobody cares. Sad. Sad. Sad. I almost can't believe that this is where we find ourselves right now. How about this? Courtesy of our friend Andrew Marchand of The Athletic, friend of the show. Quote, ESPN closing on a deal for a, quote, Last Dance-style documentary for LeBron James. LeBron would have a camera crew with him this season in Philadelphia. So the implication there is that this would be LeBron's final season, if that's, I'm guessing that. Then LeBron, I feel like he wants to play two more years. I got to tell you, this would be the classic LeBron thing of all time. Would be like, let's do a Last Dance documentary, and then he would come back for another season, and then have to film him again. Just very funny. Now, I like LeBron. I enjoy LeBron. I'd like for LeBron to stick around for as long as he'd like, because I think he makes sports more interesting. This stuff is going to piss a lot of people off. Now, say what you want about Michael Jordan. Michael Jordan's approval rating's pretty high. Like everyone, and of course a function of this is COVID, obviously, and there's no sports going on. We treated The Last Dance with Jordan like it was Game 7 of the World Series. Like a cultural event. During COVID. Cultural event, right? I don't think people will treat a LeBron James Last Dance documentary quite the same way. And look, you know, if you were asked about it by senators of the United States, like, hey, what'd you think of Michael Jordan's documentary, The Last Dance, during COVID while we were all inside? You know what you could do under your constitutional rights? Take the Fifth. This is a great country, man. The United States of America. And I mean that sincerely. We'll take a break. And on the other side, Injury Wednesday in the National Football League, the 49ers, the Saints, and the Bengals, chief among them. Presented by BetMGM.
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11: 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Temperature may be one of the most underappreciated factors in sleep. 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
1: 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Steve Phillips going to join us in about 15 minutes. But we have some news coming out of the National Football League, and this falls under the umbrella of, boy, that was quick. Remember yesterday, we broke into the show to tell you that Atlanta Falcons quarterback Tua Tagovailoa was going to miss some time with tightness in his back. And, you know, Michael Penix Jr. is not going to be cleared for a month. So undrafted rookie free agent Jack Strand was the QB1 yesterday in Atlanta. Cooper Rush got signed. He'll be practicing, obviously, with Atlanta. And guess who else today is practicing with Atlanta? Tua Tagovailoa is already back for the Falcons. There is video of Tua. I'm watching it right now, courtesy of our friend Mark Remindy, who covers the Falcons for ESPN, of Tua working out with Bijan Robinson and Penix in individual drills. And remember, yesterday we told you that Bijan Robinson, along with Detroit Lions running back Jahmyr Gibbs, holding in at training camp, both want new deals. My expectation is that both of those star running backs, who will go in 99.9% of fantasy leagues, as long as the people in those leagues have functioning brains, Bijan and Gibbs will be the first and second pick in whatever order you would like to take them. So I wanted to get that news in for Falcons fans. Tua is practicing, and if Tua is healthy this year, I think the Falcons are going to win the NFC South. I like Atlanta in that division if indeed Tua Tagovailoa is going to be healthy. Speaking of health, San Francisco 49ers once again don't seem to have a lot of it. And this is just, it's like a sick joke. That's what it's feeling like. Every single year, like clockwork, set your watch to it. 49ers players dropping like flies. Not just in training camp. Wait till the regular season starts. I don't know if it's the electrical substation. Remember, we had Kendrick Bourne on Radio Row at the Super Bowl this year. And Kendrick Bourne's like, yeah, I think it might be the substation. Also, he's now on the Arizona Cardinals. That wanted no part of San Francisco anymore. I don't know what it is, but it happens all the time. And it's even extended, obviously, to the head coach. And all that with the car accident, and was it his fault or not, and people treating this like it's a congressional inquiry. I just like, I don't understand. Look, you can care if you want to. I don't care at all. Let's talk about the players on the field and how it impacts, you know, the whole fun of sports. Games. You know why we watch. Ricky Pearsall. It's like you say that name amongst people that love fantasy football and the scowls that you will get. You could find a fantasy football diehard player on the best day of his or her life, just got married, had a kid, and just say the words Ricky Pearsall, and you will see that smile form into a frown because he can't stay healthy. And it's not that he's a bad player. I think he's really good. He just can't stay on the field. Now, some of it's not his fault, like when he got shot prior to his rookie season and missed half the year. That's not his fault. But even since then, unable to stay on the field, various injuries, whether it's a hamstring injury, whether it's the PCL injury that cost him half the season last year. And now, Ricky Pearsall has swelling in his knee as a result of last year's PCL injury, which has the 49ers, quote, exploring all options, and there is, quote, some concern. There are NFL reporters, both nationally and in the Bay Area, who are not saying concretely, so please don't confuse what I'm going to say, who believe that surgery might be an option for Ricky Pearsall. Like, you can't make this stuff up. Christian Kirk, another wide receiver brought in by the 49ers, he's currently dealing with an injury. as is offensive lineman Vedarian Lowe, as is safety Malik Mustafa. I don't know, maybe Scar's looking to push him off a cliff. Running back Jordan James, who profiles as the direct backup to Christian McCaffrey, he's got a rib fracture. Just the same old story with the 49ers. And I love the Niners, and I think this could be their year. But I mean, if they're going to have none of their players healthy again, I don't know how you can get there. And if you put the Niners in the NFC South, like, yeah, we're talking. In the NFC West, with Seattle, the defending Super Bowl champions, and the absolutely loaded, filthy Los Angeles Rams, like, I'm starting to lose some faith here. And I know we're only a couple days into camp, and I'm not going to supremely overreact. But, I mean, this happens every year now with San Francisco. Now, all of a sudden, right, with Jordan James hurt, and with this Pearsall situation, and maybe Pearsall will be fine. I don't know. But what I will say is, if you play fantasy football, and I know a lot of you do, because it's awesome, the Niners got heavily criticized this past April for a couple of their draft picks. Oh my God, how could you take, you took them too early. All the consensus draft boards had them going two rounds later. Stop crying. Like, stop. Dazon Stribling, the second-round receiver they took, by all accounts has been lighting up training. Brock Purdy can't stop talking about how good Stribling is. He might start at receiver for them this year in a Kyle Shanahan offense opposite Mike Evans. To quote that old dude from Entourage whose name I can never remember, is that something you might be interested in? What about running back Kalen Black? Oh my God, they took him two rounds too early. Yeah, he might be the direct backup to Christian McCaffrey now. Is that something you might be interested in fantasy football? Just saying. I'd love for the 49ers. Can we just get the Niners healthy for the rest of training camp, please? Get my guy Kyle Shanahan back and healthy for week one in Melbourne against the Rams, please. Please. One other injury note. We'll talk Bengals later in the show. The New Orleans Saints, it looks like they have lost defensive lineman Brian Brisee, first round pick in 2023 for the season with a torn ACL. Saints coach Kellen Moore saying it doesn't look good, looks like a serious injury for Brisee. Now, Brian Brisee, no one's going to confuse him with like Pat Swilling. That's like not what it is. Or like Cameron Jordan. Or like some of the great pass rushers in the league. But he's expected to start this season, basically plays every game, 14 and a half career sacks in 49 games, and was praised big time after last season for his improvements in run defense. So we're going to see a couple young players, including Kristen Miller, draft picked by the Saints this year, needing to step up. I think there is, and I talked with Kellen Moore about this, Coach Moore, when he joined us on the show a couple months ago. I think there's legitimate cause for optimism with the Saints offense this year. And second-year quarterback Tyler Shuck, and Chris Olave, once they give him the extension, he's holding in right now, they'll figure that out. And rookie wide receiver Jordan Tyson, and Travis Achane, and a really underrated offensive line. My problem with the Saints has been, though, even if I think Brandon Staley's an awesome defensive coordinator, I don't like the talent on defense. And I absolutely think the Saints are marching in the right direction, but that's more of a 2027 thing. Now, maybe the offense is just good enough that they outscore teams. It's certainly possible that that's the case if Tyler Shuck hits his ceiling. But what I think's more likely, and I've been on record saying this for a while now, is that the defense is going to be what costs them. And it can absolutely get fixed heading into next year. Spend more time on the defense, more focus on the defense. But for now, this Brian Brisee season-ending injury kind of underscores what I think the problem for the 2026 Saints is going to be. They'll be fun. They could potentially score a lot of points, but in the end, I don't think they're ready just yet for prime time. One of the reasons why I like the Falcons a little bit better than the Saints, the Panthers, and even the Bucks with their contract messes with Baker Mayfield and Vita Vea in the NFC South. Hour one done. Hour two for you coming up on the other side. We will start hour number two, talking Major League Baseball with former general manager, friend of the show, the great Steve Phillips. Keep it locked right here.
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9: A better life with Dr. Sanjay Gupta.
10: They say consistency is key, but sometimes you just gotta switch it up. A new study out of Harvard School of Public Health found that varying your exercise routine could add years to your life. What exercise someone did didn't matter much. What did matter was that all the exercises together worked all the muscle groups in their body. Now, an added benefit to changing things up is it can help you push through the plateau effect. That's when your body gets so efficient at doing something that you actually stop getting better at it. And we know from previous research that specializing in any one sport at a young age can make someone actually more prone to injury. And as experts we talk to point out, even elite athletes switch up things with their workouts, making sure to target strength, cardio, flexibility, balance, and doing that every single week. I'm Dr. Sanjay Gupta, helping you live a better life.
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19: This is This Date in Reds Baseball with team historian Greg Rhodes.
20: July 30th, 1942, it was wartime baseball in the major leagues. The USA fighting in World War II. And on this day at Crosley Field in Cincinnati, the Reds staged a benefit game against a military club featuring many major leaguers now in the service. The game was played prior to the Reds' regularly scheduled night game. And to drum up interest, the Reds promoted the games as the first day-night doubleheader in baseball. And between games, Army troops demonstrated a 37-millimeter anti-tank gun firing off some blank rounds. I'll bet that woke up the neighborhood. Baseball and guns this July 30th, 1942, this date in Reds baseball.
19: This date in Reds baseball is brought to you by the Cincinnati Reds Hall of Fame and Museum, presented by Dinsmore. 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
1: The tremendous Sports Thursday edition of You Better You Bet rolls on. Nick Kostos, our amazing crew, and you here on Westwood One Sports. First hour of the show, super duper fun, talking about Malik Nabers return to practice for the New York Football Giants and why he holds the key to any Giants success this season. We talked about North Carolina football and the disaster that that has become with the statement put out about Michael Lombardi and the school's investigation into Lombardi, and how the most pathetic thing for Bill Belichick at North Carolina, not the losses on the field, not the Michael Lombardi situation, but the apathy around the program. We got into the San Francisco 49ers, Ricky Pearsall hurt again, and what that means for San Francisco this season. The New Orleans Saints losing Brian Brisee for the season to a torn ACL. We will get to the Cincinnati Bengals and the injury for Shamar Stewart, why that matters for the Bengals defense. We'll talk some Cleveland Browns. The Browns keep extending players in their secondary on defense. I believe I have the answer as to why. We'll do some Major League Baseball and college football as well, with Big Ten Media Days raging right now in Chicago. But joining us right now to talk some Major League Baseball ahead of the trade deadline, one of our favorites, friend of the show, former MLB general manager, MLB Network Radio, MLB Network, TSN, the great Steve Phillips on Twitter at Steve Phillips GM. I am sure at 10:02 a.m. Eastern on this Thursday that he is well caffeinated. Steve, welcome back to the show. Your pal Nick Kostos, what's up?
23: Hey, Nick, what's going on? And yeah, everything's good here. And yes, I've had some Celsius, I've had some coffee, and so I'm good to go.
1: I would love if you're the best man. I would love if you could expound. This is like Bill Clinton, and I would love to know what the definition of some is here when we're talking some Celsius and some coffee.
23: Right. So I've had one can of Celsius and then two large coffees this morning, and you know, like the Dunkin' Donuts large coffees, and so. You know, like, look, when you get up early like we do, I mean, I'm up at you know, 4:45 in the morning to get ready for the show, and from 7 to 10, and, you know, I got a shower, and, you know, I can't just, like, I used to be able to do the radio show from home, and I could be in sweats and not have to shower before the show, but now that we're on TV simulcast in the last hour, you got to get prettied up each day, so it's, you know, you got to get up early for all that stuff.
1: What time do you go to bed?
23: Generally, between 11 and midnight, I don't get much sleep.
1: It's tough, man. It's tough.
23: You know, then what happens is that no matter what, because of the amount of caffeine that I consume, at about 2:30, my eyes close no matter what I'm doing. I could be driving on I-95 and my eyes close. And so I put that out there as a warning to anybody that tomorrow I'll be driving back from Connecticut or from New Jersey to Connecticut. And so if you're on I-95, anywhere in the, you know, 2 to 4 time frame, you know, beware. I'm just saying, enter at your own risk.
1: Have you ever thought, I promise we'll talk baseball in a second. Have you ever thought of doing comedy? Like, I mean this sincerely, you're very funny, and your deadpan delivery is very funny.
23: No, I appreciate that. I have not. Now, generally, what happens on our show is I make a joke, and nobody laughs because that's become the thing. They don't want to honor the humor in anything. And so they make me beg for the jokes and the laughs and everything else. So it works. I mean, I do beg. I do always say every once in a while, say, by the way, I'll be appearing at the Chuckle Hut all week long here in Secaucus, New Jersey. If you're around, be sure to stop by and see me.
1: I'm being serious. Like, I think this is like an exceptionally criminally underrated sense of humor from our friend Steve Phillips. All right. You know, purpose of this interview, we could talk comedy all day. Let's get into some Major League Baseball. So, you know, this Tarek Skubal, Steve, start yesterday for the Tigers. I mean, Hollywood couldn't have

0: teams that could trade for Skubal. Do you agree with Jeff Passan? Have you heard similar? Like, what would Steve Phillips say right now is the percent chance that Tarik Skubal is dealt at some point in between now and Monday's trade deadline?
1: Yeah, I think it's probably 100% at this point. I think they have to trade them. They're 4.5 out. They're 7 games under 500. There are 11 teams with better records than them in the American League. They're not playing like a playoff team. And so I think makes sense for them to do it. And remember, it's not just trading Skubal, because they're going to trade Casey Mize, who's going to bring it back a nice return. He's one of the better pitchers available. And then they're going to trade Kenley Jansen, they're going to trade Gleyber Torres. And so they got a chance to bring back, 10 to 12 prospects that could dramatically turn things around. And here's the thing. The Troy Melton kid in their rotation is an ace. And they're going to get Jackson Jobe, one of the top pitching prospects in baseball, back later this summer from Tommy John. They have Framber Valdez. And so they're not that far away from, at least having a good pitching staff next year, that even with trading Skubal, it's going to refortify their farm system in a way with major league ready talent and upper level talent. So it's the right thing for them at the time. And, holding on to him right now, I think, would be malpractice. It's what I thought a few years back when the Angels held on to Ohtani. I was like, this is malpractice for an organization. Because not only did they hold Ohtani back then, well, they could have gotten, five, top flight prospects like the Soto deal was back in the day. But they also, they went on to trade to buy at that time frame and gave up 10 prospects. So it was like a net minus 15 prospects for them when they made that mistake. And so it's the right thing for the Tigers to do this. And it'll also be the thing that allows them to win the most games for the most number of years by trading him at this point.
0: I was actually, just as an aside, we'll get to that. I was thinking this week, like, is Artie Moreno like the worst owner in sports, the owner of the Angels? We don't have to talk about that. It doesn't really matter for right now. But I was literally thinking that like 2 days ago. And then you brought up the Ohtani situation from a couple years ago. So you heard it there from Steve Phillips, who's as plugged in as it gets. 100% chance in Steve's mind, Jeff Passan said the same thing, that Tarik Skubal is going to get dealt in between now and the deadline. We can talk about other teams, Steve, that could be in the mix for Tarik Skubal. But if I made you right now, pencil, not pen, we don't know what it's going to be, but if I made you guess right now, or maybe you have really strong conviction on it, who lands Tarik Skubal in between now and Monday?
1: Yeah, I think it's going to be the Milwaukee Brewers. I think the Dodgers are going to be
0: not
1: in, by the
0: Dodgers.
1: Way. I think the Dodgers will be in. But I don't think that they're going to go too far down the road to be able to get him. But I think they're going to be in on it because they're going to get Snell and Glasnow back, but you can't trust them. And if the Dodgers want him, they can put together a better package than the Brewers can. They could, if the Dodgers wanted Mason Miller and Tarik Skubal, they've got the farm system to get both of them. Now, the Brewers have an excellent farm system, too. But I think the Brewers are going to make the most aggressive play on it. The Rays are going to be in, too. The Braves will be in. The Phillies have called. The Cubs don't have the farm system to be able to do it. But I'm going to say the Brewers, they're promising to go all in. And so I'm going to think that they're going to get them. What Skubal, their word is on the street that his preference is Dodgers, obviously. But I'm going to give it to the Brewers, although the Dodgers will be right there.
0: Let's assume, and obviously I'm sure the Dodgers will do something even if they don't trade for Tarik Skubal, but let's just assume for the purposes of this question, the Milwaukee Brewers trade for Tarik Skubal. With Tarik Skubal, and that, I think that's fine, like, because it kind of feels almost like the Sabathia situation right in 2008, maybe not the same thing when Milwaukee traded for Sabathia and he walked to the Yankees the next offseason. If the Milwaukee Brewers trade for Tarik Skubal, who wins the National League?
1: Dodgers, probably. But I think for the Brewers, their problem is that they're ranked 30th in home runs and like fourth in runs scored. But that doesn't, that, and the numbers don't really jive, right? In this era of three true outcomes, to be a top scoring team, you think you'd have to hit home runs. Now, they're great at manufacturing, but in the playoffs, when you're facing the best rotations and pitchers in the game, it's really hard to get four singles in an inning to put up two runs. Just really hard to do that, and versus getting a guy on and getting a bloop or an error, and then a guy hitting a home run, that's the way you're able to put up the crooked numbers. So I think there's some part of that problem for their offensive production that doesn't play all that well. but it's what they have to do over 162 games. It's just the way

0: they play. So they need to outpitch the opposition in the playoffs. But I think at some point, you know, the Dodgers offense would find ways to score on the Brewers, and they'd be able to take them down. So I still give the Dodgers the edge in that right now.
1: If it's not the Brewers, Steve, is it just the Dodgers then that trade for Skubal? Because I've seen Tampa floated out there, and I think, you know, in a wide-open, watered-down American League, and I'm a Yankee fan saying this, if the Rays get Tarik Skubal, just like put them in the World Series right now. Maybe you disagree with that, but if it's not the Brewers, is it the Dodgers or is it another team that would trade for Skubal?
0: Yeah, I think it's the Dodgers or the Rays, probably, if not the Brewers. Those seem to be the consensus teams that would go all in. Now, you know, for the Rays, it just feels like, you know, there's a point where they're going to stop. And there's a point where the Dodgers wouldn't have to stop. You know, Jesus Madé for the Brewers is one of the top prospects in all of baseball. In fact, he's rated number one in some of the rankings. He would probably have to go in the deal as part of it. Luis Lara, who's up at the big league club right now, has got a great plate discipline, might have to be in the deal. Now, the question is, would they give up Kyle Harrison in a trade like that? If you're the Tigers and you get Kyle Harrison back in a deal for Skubal, now Harrison's hurt right now, but if he's able to come back, then you're not in that less a spot than you were. I mean, certainly not Skubal, but he's not bad. Or Aaron Ashby, who's, you know, got like 12 wins out of the bullpen, who I think has starter stuff, could also be a factor for them. So, you know, there's some ways that that teams can go, but I think that Tampa Bay and the LA Dodgers, if not the Brewers, are the likely candidates.
1: I may be missing something here because I'm not as ensconced in this world, Steve, as you are, but if it's true that the Dodgers can just, they can put out an offer that maybe blows everybody out of the water, potentially, and if Skubal's preference is to go to the Dodgers, why wouldn't the Dodgers do this? Like, I'm sure there's a good reason, but it feels like to me like you're trying to go back to back to back for the first time since the Yankees, 98 to 2000. Why wouldn't the Dodgers do this?
0: Yeah, I think the only reason they might not is that, you know, Freddie Freeman's getting older, Betts is getting older, Muncy's getting older, and, you know, Tucker's not been great, Teoscar Hernandez getting older, and, you know, they've got some real good upper-level offensive players that are likely going to be needed to replace the aging players here in the short term. And so it would really be, can we win it without going all in? We've already won two, so can we win it? You know, we've got the best record, so we certainly have a shot of doing it the way we are. But should we keep some guys to continue the long run of success and keep our business plan matched up with our baseball plan moving forward? And, you know, if they're going to have to get payrolls down because of salary cap at some point, having young players available to them is going to be important to have to do that. So there's a number of reasons why they might not do it. But you know what? To win a third championship in a row and to be a dynasty, I wouldn't be completely shocked if they did.
1: I thought that was a really interesting take, and I think you explained it really well, why the Dodgers think they may be able to win without him this year and keep that stockpile of prospects as some of these players age out. I also agree with the last thing you said. If I were them, I would go for three in a row and just become legendary and get this dynasty really rolling. Speaking of, well, I guess, formerly dynastic teams, the New York Yankees send my blood pressure skyrocketing on a nightly basis, especially when Aaron Boone addresses the media. We don't have to get to that for right now. But expectations, Steve, for what the Yankees might do heading into the deadline?
0: Yeah, well, they're all in on Mason Miller for sure. And if he's going to be moved, they'll want to be in on it. And I think that A.J. Preller's not going to trade Mason Miller for a prospect. He could do that at any time. I mean, they're two games out of the wild card spot. I think that if he trades Mason Miller, he's going to want major league ready talent in return. And the Yankees can provide that for him. They can provide a starting pitcher back in the deal in a Warren or a Weathers. They could provide an outfielder back in the deal in a Spencer Jones, who's from San Diego, or a Dominguez. They could also give up George Lombard Jr., who I know they would prefer not to do, but you know, he's not Leo DeVries, who the Padres gave up, and they do have guys filling in at short, and they've got one of the better records in the American League, even though Lombard kid's going to be pretty good. They have Elmer Rodriguez at AAA, who there's a lot of people really like a lot there, but who could go to the big leagues in San Diego because they need starting pitching and they need offense. So they could put together a package that could satisfy the Padres still having a chance to win this year, because it's addressing the areas of real need where they could actually replace Miller in their bullpen with Jeremiah Estrada or Adrian Morejon and be just fine. But I think that's where they go. And I think that the Yankees are going to look for offense too, understanding that, you know, they're going to get guys back, but they're not going to be back until probably sometime in September, and Judge, Stanton, and Bellinger. And so in the meantime, maybe adding to the offensive production there, I can see Dalton Varsho potentially being a guy that can play all three outfield positions. And when everybody's healthy, he might be the guy you play in center instead of Grisham, because his at-bats are better and his defense is better. But I think Luis Arraez's name has come up in connection with the Yankees, where they would probably move Chisholm back to third. But I think that the Yankees, Brian Cashman's going to be aggressive. Plus, he needs to really address that bullpen. If not at the end, then fortifying it in front of Bednar.
1: Last one here, Steve, about a minute for the answer. I'm going to give you a couple teams. You tell me which one you think might make a big splash at the deadline and why. The Boston Red Sox, who traded for Curtis Meade and then lost him, gets hit by a pitch and fractures his wrist. The Boston Red Sox, the Atlanta Braves, the Philadelphia Phillies, the Chicago Cubs. Which of those teams do you think makes a splash and why in about 60 seconds?
0: Yeah, I think probably the Atlanta Braves. I think Alex Anthopoulos has done it before in Toronto. Traded for David Price and Troy Tulowitzki at the deadline. He's avoided having to go big at times in Atlanta, but he remembers what happened last year, and he knows you're not promised next year. And they are who they are right now. Chris Sale's window is winding down. He's at top form. They need another ace starter to go with him. So they could get in on Scooble. I don't know if they have the farm system to do it, but I think Alex is going to really address the starting pitching. I think that they're going to further fortify the bullpen. They may add another bat to it, but I think that Alex Anthopoulos and the Braves are going to try to put themselves in a position to knock off the Dodgers.
1: Steve, you're the best. Appreciate it. Stay caffeinated. I know you will. Good luck on I-95, and we look forward to catching up with you soon.
0: All right, Nick. Thanks so much.
1: I love him. What a great guy. Very funny. Just don't fall asleep behind the wheel. At Steve Phillips, GM, MLB Network Radio, MLB Network, and TSN. And for the first time ever, he called me by my name in a radio spot. Now we are officially friends. All right. On the other side, we have a treat for everybody. A friend of mine for two decades is going to join the show to talk some SummerSlam this weekend from the WWE, the host of Busted Open Radio on the newly minted WWE Radio on our friends at SiriusXM. Dave LaGreca joins us next here on You Better You Bet.
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10: There are lots of things you can measure to get an idea of how healthy you are at any given moment. Temperature, heart rate, blood pressure, just to name a few. But how about how healthy you will be and how long you're likely to live? According to a new study out of the University at Buffalo, two simple strength tests are pretty accurate at predicting longevity in older women. One is hand grip strength, and the other is how quickly people can stand up from a seated position without using their arms. By the way, I remember interviewing former President Jimmy Carter when he was quite old and being really impressed how he just popped out of the chair without using his arms. Not a lot of older people can actually do that. But I think the message here is that maintaining strength as you age is going to help you perform everyday activities, but also help you avoid injury and stay independent. I'm Dr. Sanjay Gupta, helping you live a better life.
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1: You Better You Bet Thursday, Westwood One Sports, Nick Costos and you. And joining us right now on the show, a very special guest. I mean, friend of mine for 2 decades, and that is the truth. I could not be happier and prouder for anyone's success than I am for this guy that's joining us right now. 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What's going on, buddy? Welcome to the show.
2: I love it. And I got to tell you this, this is amazing. This moment right here for two guys, you know, working together like you did and I, hand to hand, shoulder to shoulder with NFL radio and never knowing about what our future was going to be on air. And now you and I making it and now being a guest on your show. I couldn't be happier right now. I mean, this is really a moment that we really worked so hard to accomplish. And here we are. And now I'm a guest on your show. This is amazing.
1: It is pretty amazing. And SummerSlam is going to be amazing this weekend. And something else that's amazing, without giving away the gory details, is it fair or unfair to say that if social media existed 15 years ago, a lot of us in the media like may not be employed still? Because, I mean, we partied hard on the road, man, at some of these Super Bowls for NFL radio, etc. We had some wild times, my friend.
2: We were rock stars, man, or at least we acted like we were rock stars, you know? And yeah, it's social media has its good things. Social media has its bad things. Obviously, you know, social media and people on social media are going to make their judgment. And I completely understand it. It all comes from passion. You know this. Fans are passionate, but they may not know the whole story, but they act on emotion. And I think that's what makes fans fans. So it doesn't really bother me. But yeah, it's a completely different world because of social media.
1: So let's talk about it, my friend. SummerSlam this weekend. And for anyone out there listening or watching right now, you can listen to SummerSlam and every WWE PLE and every Raw and every SmackDown. 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So SummerSlam will be the first PLE broadcast on WWE Radio coming up this weekend. And look, you know me, the audience knows, I'm a lifelong pro wrestling fan just like you. And I have to say, I'm pretty jazzed as we move closer for this event. Dave, I think the big matches are absolutely tremendous. The two main events on Saturday and Sunday, Hell in a Cell, Brock Lesnar, Obafemi. What is your level of excitement coming up for SummerSlam? And then we'll talk some matches.
2: All right, I'm really excited because it's, first of all, it's about the journey. And, you know, people and fans like you and I argue about, was there a better way to get here? Could they have done this? Could they have done that? But once you get to the event and you look at the matches and look at like what we're going to see on paper, this is going to be a huge SummerSlam in Minnesota. And Minnesota has a long tradition when it comes to professional wrestling. But if you look at the marquee matchups that we're going to see on both Saturday and Sunday, Nick, I'm very excited about what we're going to see across this weekend at SummerSlam.
1: What are the expectations for the final? I'm assuming the final match of the trilogy. Maybe there will be more with Brock Lesnar and Obafemi, Hell in a Cell in Brock Lesnar's hometown. My thought is Obafemi's going to win. Obafemi goes over, but maybe there's a curveball going to get thrown our way. Your expectations for this, a highly anticipated match?
2: Well, I'll tell you this. Earlier today on Busted Open, I got to speak to Triple H. And Triple H was.
1: So that's a nice little humble brag there. I like how he's
2: listening. Hey, listen, man, WWE Radio.
1: Yeah.
2: Me and him are are tight. We're like best friends now.
1: I love
2: it. Like, he's going to have to listen to me every single morning when he's driving to Stamford, Connecticut and hear my rants. And by the way, Nick, just so you know that I'm not a fraud, I brought up WrestleMania 31 to Triple H, and I brought up about why would you have the NWO helping Sting at WrestleMania 31, but I digress.
1: Also, so, Sting should have gone over, and Sting should have had a match against The Undertaker, and WWE absolutely blew that, but that's a story for another time.
2: Yeah, we gotta focus on what's going to happen this week. So we're talking Obafemi and Brock Lesnar, and Triple H was saying that Brock Lesnar understands greatness, and Brock Lesnar has actually become a mentor. So he sat down with Oba. Like, there's a great respect, because I think Brock Lesnar knows that Obafemi is the future for the WWE. Nick, Obafemi is going to be your guy for the next 10 to 15 years in the WWE. And that starts this weekend at SummerSlam. This is a very important matchup. We thought Brock Lesnar was retired at WrestleMania, but that was just the first chapter of this trilogy.
1: Only the marks thought that, Dave. I knew that Brock was not retired. Only did you get caught? Did you mark out? Did you think he had actually retired?
2: I actually thought that by the time he got to the top of the entrance ramp, that something was going to happen, but we had to wait a little bit longer. But
1: yeah,
2: I was convinced, like you, that this was not the end. Why
1: Absolutely.
2: Would it be the end? Why
1: of
2: would
1: course.
2: It be the end?
1: Of course.
2: But now you have the rubber match. This needs to be a statement by Obafemi. We all know about Brock Lesnar. We know about the greatness of Brock Lesnar. But this may be the perfect time for Brock Lesnar to put over somebody like Obafemi in Minnesota, in his home, for Brock. But this needs to be a statement by Obafemi, and I think it will be. I think we're going to see. They had him beat Brock Lesnar at WrestleMania. They had him win King of the Ring. I would be shocked if he's not winning the Royal Rumble and then being in a main event for a championship come WrestleMania next year. This is all part of the story of getting Obafemi to the next level.
1: I love it. And he's tremendous, and his walk to the ring and the music, and he's so over, and feels like everyone loves Obafemi, and I expect Obafemi, Dave, to win as well against Brock Lesnar this weekend. Go ahead.
2: And I'm going to say this. Like, you just mentioned it, that Obafemi is over. I think he's the most over wrestler in the WWE right now. I really do. The only person that comes close to me is Roman Reigns. But I think that Obafemi right now, in this moment, is the most over wrestler in the WWE.
1: Like, 100% approval rating. Because like, Roman draws a reaction. I love Roman. I'll never boo Roman. But like, some people will boo Roman, some cheer him. Who is booing Obafemi? Like, actually,
2: nobody.
1: Think about this. In like 2026 in America, where everybody hates everything, everybody loves Obafemi. And how rare that is, right? In pro wrestling or just in life.
2: There's two wrestlers that I got to give credit to right now that's tough to do in 2026. Obafemi to be over where everybody loves Obafemi, and Gunther where everybody hates Gunther. There's nobody likes Gunther. Everybody hates him. And it's almost impossible to be a true heel in 2026. Gunther has been able to do it. So those are the two guys that I think are the most over in completely different directions. Obafemi and Gunther.
1: I want to give you an opinion on Gunther quickly that I think a lot of wrestling fans will agree with here. Now, the match against Nick Aldis this weekend, I expect to be good. They're both, I mean, of course the match is going to be good. It just feels like, you know, when Gunther retires John Cena, and I love that, and all the people that are like, I can't believe John Cena tapped. Yeah, like of course he did. That's what happens, everybody. I expected Gunther to face Brock Lesnar this weekend. That was my thought at WrestleMania. It's going to be Gunther, Brock Lesnar. Of course, that's not what happened. And there are some, and I have to admit, Dave, that I'm not 100% in this camp, but I'm more in that camp than the other way. It kind of feels like, I don't want to say WWE's dropped the ball with Gunther, but it feels like there's been a missed opportunity here after he retired John Cena, where it kind of feels like maybe this should have been a little hotter for Gunther. Anything to be said for that?
2: I completely understand where you're coming from and fans thinking that way. I completely understand it. But I think the reason they did it was because of Obafemi. I don't think they thought Obafemi was going to get as over on the main roster as quickly as he did than what we've seen happen. I think you're right. I think I would have to think that their plan for SummerSlam this year was Gunther and Brock Lesnar. But because of Obafemi, they went and they pivoted in a completely different direction. And I think it was more important, Nick, for them to act on Obafemi now than to wait. Gunther's not going anywhere. They can easily reheat Gunther, no problem. But you had to capitalize on Obafemi, and they have. And that's why we have the situation that we have at SummerSlam.
1: I got to be honest with you, man. I actually agree with what you just said. I think you actually made a lot of sense there with what you said. And just last thing on Gunther here, just as wrestling fans, I'm curious if you agree with me on this opinion, because most wrestling fans disagree with me. I think this is pro wrestling 101 here, right? So Gunther retires John Cena. Gunther retires AJ Styles. There is going to be, I think at some point, because I think Triple H takes some inspiration from New Japan, from Japanese booking, right? Where there's going to be a retirement match, and everyone's going to expect Gunther's going to win, and he's going to lose. I think that's going to happen at some point in the next like year and a half, 2 years. You lend any credence to that Gunther could actually lose a retirement match? That would be like the ultimate curveball, I think, to the audience.
2: Yeah, especially if the person that you think is going to retire doesn't retire. Kind of going back to Brock Lesnar at WrestleMania. I totally agree with you. I think you have some freedom with Gunther. Listen, I thought Gunther was going to be Cody and be your champion, and we'd be looking at Gunther being a champion. But here we are in a world where CM Punk is your champion and Roman Reigns is your champion. Like, a lot of people like to think that the WWE plays it safe and plays it in a predictable way. I think this past 6 months in the WWE has been anything but predictable. I think it's been unpredictable. So I think that the WWE likes that, and I totally go by what you're saying with Gunther. I totally agree that there's going to be a circumstance where you just assume something is going to happen and it's going to go in a complete opposite direction.
1: And that's the magic and the Shakespeare of pro wrestling when that happens. Yeah. When you think so, when you get fooled and you become a kid in those moments, that's when, for me, when pro wrestling reaches and becomes the ultimate art form. Our guest here on You Better You Bet is Dave LaGreca, the host of Busted Open Radio on the newly minted WWE Radio on SiriusXM, Channel 156. Odyssey and SiriusXM entering into an agreement starting September 1st. 23 of Odyssey's biggest sports stations will now also be heard on satellite radio for our friends at SiriusXM. You know, Dave, even the biggest WWE haters or people that love to criticize the product, I don't know what they can possibly say to these two main events on Saturday night and Sunday night. They're both spectacular. Both title matches, CM Punk, Cody Rhodes Saturday night, Roman Reigns, Seth Rollins, and all the history there on Sunday night. Let's start with Punk Cody on Saturday and your expectations for that match.
2: I think it's a fantasy matchup. I'm a huge Cody Rhodes fan, but I love Punk as well. It's one of those matches where I think the crowd is going to be split in Minnesota. I don't think so. You think it's going to be mostly Punk fans?
1: I think it's going to be like 90. I think that Cody Rhodes will be playing the role of John Cena from back in Cena's heyday here. And will be like 95% Punk.
2: And listen, Cody has had to deal with that. Cody has had to deal with like what he says, I'm the visiting team.
1: For John Cena, right?
2: Like, I mean, you're talking, they call him the GOAT. They call him the greatest of all time for a reason. I don't, but people do. Not people I would want to share a beer with, but people do say he's the greatest of all time. Ric Flair is the greatest of all time. But anyway.
1: I'll go with Shawn Michaels, but we can agree to disagree. That's okay.
2: Listen, I totally get it. That's an argument for another show. But fair. I think this is a fantasy matchup. I love the fact that Cody and Punk, their stories have run very parallel from one another. Cody left, but stayed in wrestling. Punk left and was so disillusioned and angry. He was gone from wrestling for over a decade. But they both left the WWE to bet on themselves. But now here they are back. So their stories are similar, but they couldn't be more different. Punk is a jean and t-shirt guy, where Cody's is a suit and tie guy. I like that. I love that aspect of it. And I think it's going to play out really well on Saturday for SummerSlam night number one in the main event. I think it's going to be a great match, but I also think it's just the beginning of the story. I think they're just going to scratch the surface on Saturday between these two.
1: Give this to me, and because I want to talk Reigns Rollins here in the time we have remaining, but just like in 30 seconds, if that's true, right, that this, and I hope it is because they're both spectacular performers. It's the beginning of a long story with CM Punk and Cody Rhodes. Maybe you disagree with this, but I think it stands to reason that one of the guys should probably turn heel if that's the case because they're both baby faces. Maybe Punk's a little bit of a tweener, but way more of a baby face. Cody Rhodes is the ultimate white meat baby face in the John Cena vein. Does one of these guys need to turn heel, Dave? And do you think it potentially happens on Saturday night in about 30 seconds?
2: I think something has to happen with Cody soon when it comes to him. I think he's a natural heel. But I don't think Saturday's the right time for it to happen. It's almost there, but it's not quite there. But it could happen between him and Punk. I just don't think it's going to happen on Saturday.
1: I can't wait to watch it and listen to it coming up on WWE Radio Channel 156 on Saturday and Sunday, SummerSlam. And with that, oh man, if you're a wrestling fan like I am, like Dave is, this Roman Reigns, Seth Rollins rivalry, this has been going on for a decade with these two. And Reigns, it feels like, with the exception of WrestleMania 31 and the cash-in and the main event, it feels like Reigns generally gets the better of Seth Rollins, calls him number two. It's been a very entertaining exchange of promos between them on Monday Night Raw. What about Reigns and Rollins Sunday night? Who wins? How do you expect the match to go down, Dave?
2: Seth Rollins has to win. I think this is a must-win for Seth Rollins.
1: Clean?
2: On Sunday. I think he needs it. I think he needs that. Because even though Seth has gotten the better of Roman in the ring, Roman Reigns is a bigger star than Seth Rollins. Roman Reigns is on a different level than Seth Rollins. When I'm talking about perception, being a star, being that guy, I think this is a must-win for Seth Rollins on Sunday. I don't know how you react and what you say on Monday Night Raw after it's all said and done, if Seth Rollins loses this match to Roman Reigns on Sunday. It's a must win for Seth.
1: What if Roman wins him some sort of nefarious? So if Reigns wins, and I think he's going to, the thought would be he doesn't go over clean and there's something that Rollins can point to and say, I got screwed out of that. It can't be clean is what, and Rollins can't come back from that.
2: I think even if he gets help from the bloodline, Roman, Seth should know something like that is going to go down. He even said it in the ring in their promo this past Monday. Then that's on him. If there's an outside interference, it's on Seth Rollins. I'm telling you right now, Seth Rollins needs this victory on Sunday.
1: Final question. We have about 2 minutes here. Non-SummerSlam related. I actually don't know your answer to this question. What is Dave LaGreca's favorite WWE match of all time and why?
2: It's a match that you and I watched together. It's a different type of question. My all-time favorite match is the Terry Funk Ric Flair I Quit match. But if you're asking me specifically WWE, it's WrestleMania 25, it's Undertaker and Shawn Michaels.
1: It has to be the answer. It's almost like Bret Austin, WrestleMania. Honestly, I'll give you a hot take. I said it after it happened. Main event, because Michaels Taker wasn't the main event of WrestleMania 25. The best wrestling match, pure wrestling match, ever in a WrestleMania main event was Reigns against Punk this year. What about that?
2: Wow, that is, woo! I'll say this, it's top five.
1: In a main, because like Bret Austin wasn't the main event?
2: Nope.
1: In a main event.
2: If you're going to say main event best wrestled, I think best I would wrestled. Agree with you.
1: I would agree with you.
2: Yes. It's fantastic. It's underrated because wrestling moves so fast, Nick, that people don't have time to digest anything anymore. I think it's criminally underrated. It saved this past WrestleMania. Saved it.
1: I'm so happy for you. I'm so happy for the success of Busted Open Radio. 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Dave, next time we have you on the show, we need to talk about the phone conversation you and I had after my Giants knocked out your Cowboys of the 2007 divisional round of the playoffs en route to the Giants winning Super Bowl 42. That'll be a conversation for another time.
2: It broke me.
1: Sorry.
2: But thank you, Nick. Dude, Nick, seriously, congratulations on all your success, man. I love you, and I love what you've been able to accomplish.
1: Our friend Dave LaGreca joining us here on You Better, You Bet. We will definitely have Dave back on the show to talk more WWE. The show rolls on right after this.
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16: This is This Date in Reds Baseball with team historian Greg Rhodes.
17: July 30th, 1942, it was wartime baseball in the major leagues. The USA fighting in World War II. And on this day at Crosley Field in Cincinnati, the Reds staged a benefit game against a military club featuring many major leaguers now in the service. The game was played prior to the Reds' regularly scheduled night game. And to drum up interest, the Reds promoted the games as the first day-night doubleheader in baseball. And between games, Army troops demonstrated a 37-millimeter anti-tank gun firing off some blank rounds. I'll bet that woke up the neighborhood. Baseball and guns this July 30th, 1942, this date in Reds baseball.
16: This date in Reds baseball is brought to you by the Cincinnati Reds Hall of Fame and Museum, presented by Dinsmore. 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
1: I really enjoyed our conversation with friend of the show, Dave LaGreca. 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All right, we have some news as it concerns Tampa Bay Buccaneers quarterback Baker Mayfield. Now, we told you yesterday, I believe, that Baker and the team were not going to reach agreement on a contract extension. Baker is about to play out the final year of a three-year, $100 million contract. So that news came down. Like, no new deal this season, that Baker would play out this season on the final year of his contract. Baker is addressing the media literally like right now in Tampa. Videos are starting to circulate on social media. Here are some quotes from Baker Mayfield, again, who is actually speaking at this moment right now. Our pal Greg Allman, who covers the NFL for Fox Sports. Baker Mayfield says it's, quote, very disappointing to not have a new contract. He feels, quote, disrespected, quote, undervalued, and felt that he had, quote, earned a new contract. Jeremy Fowler from ESPN, says Baker Mayfield confirmed that he has addressed the team. Baker told the team that this will not be a distraction. He plans to have a huge year and believes he's in great shape. And remember, Baker was, you know, he's always been a streaky quarterback. He was really streaky last year, but also wasn't healthy for a large swath of the season. Another Baker Mayfield quote, this one per Fowler. If you've waited this long to pay your franchise quarterback, it's only going to get worse. I'm going to have a big year. So this is classic Baker Mayfield piss and vinegar. And I mean that in a complimentary way. You know, Baker is a guy who, you know, it's ridiculous to say this about Heisman Trophy winner, first overall pick of the NFL draft. He has a gigantic chip on his shoulder. And just think back to, you know, when the Bucs played the Jets last year, going up against Steve Wilkes, who was the coach of Carolina when the Panthers cut Baker Mayfield. He couldn't wait to beat Steve Wilkes. Like, he's the type of guy that holds a grudge. So if there were going to be any quarterback who is going to say in a situation like this, I'm going to have a huge year this year, and you were going to believe him and not let it be a distraction, I think Baker Mayfield would be that guy. Because he has that profile, right? He's done it in the past. He is someone that's motivated by slights. The problem, though, is that it's not just confined to Baker Mayfield. So let's say that the season's going on and Baker's having a good year, or Baker's having a bad, whatever it is. It's not just going to be Baker that has to answer questions about this. It's going to be the rest of the team. Now, perhaps the most famous and successful example of something like this was Joe Flacco prior to Super Bowl 43, when the Ravens beat the 49ers in 2012. When Flacco played out the final year of his contract, won the Super Bowl, and then got the biggest deal in the history of the National Football League afterwards, right? He bet on himself and he won. That Ravens team was coming off an appearance in the AFC Championship game where I felt like Flacco outplayed Tom Brady in that game. And remember, that was the Lee Evans drop and the Billy Cundiff miss. The Tampa Bay Buccaneers missed the playoffs last year and finished under 500. So I don't think we're headed towards a scenario where Baker's riding off into the sunset winning a championship, right? I think what's more likely is the Bucs struggle this year. Vita Vea is unhappy as well. I think you can make the case they're the most talented team in the NFC South. I'm not a huge Todd Bowles guy. I think this is probably his last year in Tampa. How is this not going to become a distraction if the Bucs are a game under 500 in November? How does the conversation not turn to Baker Mayfield's future? And other Emeka Ibuka's getting asked about it. And Bucky Irving's getting asked about it. And Jalen McMillan. And Chris Godwin. And Todd Bowles. And Vita Vea, if he's still there. And the defense. I don't like the brew right now in Tampa Bay. I don't like it. One of the reasons why I won't be picking the Bucs to win the NFC South. Final hour, Power Hour coming up on the other side. We'll be joined by Dave Wanstead, former NFL head coach. Looking forward to that. Baseball, football, college football next.
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8: Staying active every day will go a long way towards helping you live a happy, healthy, and pain-free life. 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Even though you walk every day, Dana does say you can make small adjustments to immediately improve your walking mechanics. 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

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Friend of the show, former NFL and college football head coach, Big Ten Network analyst, the great Dave Wanstead will join us later this hour to talk all things Big Ten. Media Day is going on right now in Chicago. Look forward to Dave Wanstead joining the show. Thanks to Dave LaGreca for joining us last hour to help preview SummerSlam coming up this weekend. Still have a number of topics to hit. Very busy time on the sports calendar. Baseball trade deadline coming up on Monday. NFL training camps in full swing. It is absolutely awesome. I did want to hit one non-football, non-baseball story here. And we told you about another one in the first hour. It looks like ESPN is closing in on a deal with LeBron James to produce a Last Dance-style documentary. The implication being there that this could be LeBron's final season. He signed a two-year deal in Philly. I have no idea. I'll tell you what, can't wait to watch it, if that's the case. Would be awesome, especially if Jaylen Brown's a character, Embiid's hysterical. That would be a lot of fun. I hope it happens. And even if you are a huge LeBron James hater, and I know a lot of people don't like him, for whatever the reason, you're welcome to your opinions. I don't feel that way, but you're welcome to. Even if you hate LeBron, I hope that you would be excited about it. Like, no one hates Michael Jordan. I don't hate him personally, although I did when I was a kid. No one dislikes Michael Jordan more than me. As a Knicks fan growing up in the late 80s and 90s, right? Where Michael Jordan ruined my months of my childhood by beating my favorite team. I still couldn't wait to watch The Last Dance. Now, that's partially because there was nothing else to watch because the world shut down. But I was still pretty excited to watch it. And if you ask me questions about my feelings on that time period, I will invoke my constitutional right, the Fifth Amendment, and I will not be answering your questions. So I'm pumped for a LeBron James-style Last Dance documentary, if and when we get there. The other piece of NBA news that we need to discuss today, and this is continues to be the theater of the absurd. It is just, I don't even know what to say about it anymore. And I get paid to talk about sports, and I'm finished with this. I'm finished with it. Per Baxter Holmes of ESPN, the NBA's having to say this out loud, this is one of those situations where you don't want to say something in life. Forget about sports. Forget about radio. In real life, you don't want to say something out loud because when you say it out loud, like, it makes it real. Now it's real when you say it, even if you know it's real. Per Baxter Holmes of ESPN, the NBA's investigation into Kawhi Leonard and the Clippers and aspiration could extend into 2027. To answer your question, yes, this NBA season starts in 2026. And yes, the Kawhi Leonard trade from the Clippers to the Raptors, a seismic deal for both franchises that absolutely influenced the way both franchises went about their summer, including what the Clippers did in the NBA draft, taking Keaton Wagler with the fifth overall pick. I have no idea what's happening with this trade. I tried to read as much as I could. My guess is it's going to go through, but I don't know that for a fact. I don't know what's going to happen here. Is it possible Kawhi's going to get sent back to the Clippers? Maybe. And then the Clippers get hurt and the Raptors get hurt. 2027. For something we've known about already for a year. And there are people that will speculate as to why this is the case, right? It's because, you know, I think Dan Le Batard said, Steve Ballmer's got all this money, owners don't want to mess with him, the league doesn't want to mess with him. I have no idea. And candidly, like, I don't care. And I am not trying to downplay Pablo Torre won a Pulitzer Prize, Pablo Torre finds out. I'm sure it's a great show. It's not my bag. I'm not saying that other people can't like it or that there's not value in the work. I just don't care. Like, I don't care. I'm the type of sports fan. It doesn't mean I'm better or worse than you. I would argue better. But I'm the type of sports fan that likes games. I like to watch games. I like to talk about games.

sports great. And it doesn't mean that people shouldn't be interested in Kyle Shanahan and the police officers in the Bay Area. You can be. That's great. Fine. Go for it. Or you can't be interested in Kawhi Leonard getting paid under the table and maybe the Clippers are circumventing the cap. Whatever. Also, they never won anything. Who cares? I get it. You can be interested in that. You can consume content about it. And that content can be great. I just don't care. What I want to know is Kawhi Leonard playing for the Raptors this year? Seems like a pretty big deal, right? For a Raptors team that pushed the Cavs to 7 in the first round, despite Emmanuel Quickley not being healthy for that series. Pretty good performance by Toronto, and a good season by the Raptors. Scotty Barnes looks like he's made the leap. And then you add Kawhi Leonard? Now, I don't know if the Raptors are good enough to win the East with Kawhi. I don't think they are. I'd have them, when we did the trust rankings, they were 5th or 6th for me earlier this week. Definitely a playoff team in the East. You don't want to play a Kawhi Leonard-led team in the playoffs, assuming he's healthy. And for the Clippers, they're about to embark on a rebuild here. And this whole thing's getting held up, potentially, because the NBA can't figure out what the hell it's doing here. And Pablo Vittori released a new episode last night when he's talking. I didn't listen to it. I'm just, from what I read, that Kawhi, basically, there was another, I'll call it scheme, for lack of a better word. I might not be using the right word. But Kawhi, they could have been getting funneled money from somewhere else. Like, okay, fine. Like, I'm sure it happened, or it didn't. I don't care. Just like NBA, can we figure this out? Like, some of us love thinking about what's to come. Some of us love sports. Some of us love projecting what the Eastern Conference and the Western Conference is going to look like next year in the NBA. And we're not going to be able to do that in full and in totality until we know if this trade goes through. It's July 30th. We don't know if Kawhi's going to be on the Raptors yet. Like, the season starts in a couple months. We haven't figured that it might stretch into January. Here's what I want. Finality. Like, make a decision. Is he going back to the Clippers and getting suspended, or is he going to Toronto? What's happening? Can you make a decision? Like, what are we investigating here? 9/11? Benghazi? Who shot JFK? What happened at Roswell? Like, how hard is this to investigate? Like, did Kawhi Leonard get paid under the table? How hard is this to investigate? We can't get a damn answer to this question. Like, I don't know, as a Knicks fan, if Kawhi Leonard's going to be on one of the Raptors next year. You're a Clippers fan. Are there Clippers fans? Sorry to the Clippers fans out there. You're a Clippers fan, and you don't know if Kawhi is going to be on this team next year with Keaton Wagler and Darius Garland and this new-look Clippers team? You don't know that? It's not frustrating to anybody? Frustrates me. Frustrates me as a sports fan. I love sports. I want to think about it. I want to know what it's going to be. And we don't. Because this clown investigation is still going on. 2027. Like, what are we talking about here? Like, we're going to find out, if COVID was actually, released from a lab from bats in a wet market in Wuhan before we find out if Kawhi Leonard was getting paid under the table. Do you understand how ridiculous this is? I don't blame Pablo Torre. Like, he's doing the work that he thinks is appropriate and is valuable. This is the NBA's fault. Like, this is on Adam Silver. Figure it out. Like, we're not trying to solve complex mathematical equations here. We're not trying to cure disease or make sure that AI doesn't kill all of us like Terminator 2 Judgment Day. That's not what it is. Is Kawhi Leonard getting paid illegally or not? And what's the punishment? Figure it out. You bet on this Thursday. Nick Costos and you on Westwood Sports. This stuff is very aggravating, is very annoying. All right. Couple NFL topics that we have not yet hit, both emanating from the state of Ohio. Let's start with the Cincinnati Bengals. And I mentioned that yesterday, Wednesday, was kind of an injury-riddled day at NFL training camps. We have not yet talked about the Bengals, and we don't have official word yet, but there is video circulating of this injury, and if you are of the squeamish variety, I would recommend not watching it. It's not like a shattered leg where bone is sticking out, but, based on my untrained eye,

0: and it is on trains. This is a nasty injury for Shamar Stewart, who was last year's first-round pick, defensive line pass rusher out of Texas A&M by the Cincinnati Bengals. My guess is, if he's not out for the year, he's going to be out for a while. And that is not, like, reckless speculation by me. Watch the video and tell me what you think. Like, does not look good. I hope he's fine. My sense is he's not. So Shamar Stewart last year, I don't want to say predictably was not good, but the whole thing with Shamar Stewart and what the Bengals were banking on this year in year two, and it's an easier thing to bank on in year two because there's experience in year one. Shamar Stewart is a very toolsy player, which is a nice way of saying he's a great athlete, but zero production. And the idea was, you know, he will, as he continues to, you know, build out, his body gets built out and filled out, and he learns the intricacies of the NFL game, that he's going to be a monster because he has all the physical tools. Didn't happen last year. Could have happened this year. Now it seems like they won't have the opportunity for that to happen. And it absolutely is a big deal for the Cincinnati Bengals defense and for the Cincinnati Bengals pass rush. Because look, the Bengals defensive line is like actually not bad. Jonathan Allen and Dexter Lawrence in the middle of it. Both, and Lawrence is at a different level than Allen, but Allen's been a good player in his NFL career since coming out of Alabama. So Allen and Dexter Lawrence signed Boye Mafe away from the Seattle Seahawks. Boye Mafe is a good pass rusher. You're banking on Cassius Howell, the rookie, giving you something. Miles Murphy feels like he's a bust. 2023 second round pick. With Shamar Stewart, if you wanted to make the case for, you know, him hitting an upside potential, right? Double-digit sacks. You could have made that case. I don't know if I would have agreed with you, but he certainly had the ability to make it happen. Now he's not going to have that opportunity. And I think it underscores for me a problem that I have with the Cincinnati Bengals that I talked about earlier this week, where you really have got to tell yourself a story here. What you need is for Dexter Lawrence to not just stuff the run, but you need him to rush the passer in a way that he hasn't done in a little bit for the Giants. And maybe he got paid and change of scenery and he's pissed at the Giants and maybe that'll unlock him. We'll see. You're going to need Boye Mafe to have his best season rushing the passer. You're going to need Miles Murphy to do something he hasn't done yet in his NFL career. You're going to need Cassius Howell, who's kind of like a version of Shamar Stewart, right, to do something this year rushing the passer. You are going to need both of their young linebackers from last year, Demetrius Knight and Barrett Carter, who were both brutal last year. Not impossible that they could get better, but you need both to get better. And look, I like this secondary. I like Dax Hill. I like DJ Turner, the corners. Jordan Battle is a decent safety. They have Kyle Duggar for depth. Brian Cook, I think, is excellent coming over from the Kansas City Chiefs. I like that a lot. I like it a lot for Cincinnati in the secondary. But if you can't get a pass rush, it's not going to matter. If your linebackers can't tackle at the second level, I don't know if it's going to matter. I think the offense is going to be great. Burrow's going to be awesome. Chase will be awesome. Higgins will be awesome. They're all great players. But I got issues with Zach Taylor. I got issues with Al Golden, the returning defensive coordinator. And I think losing Shamar Stewart takes away an upside piece, potentially, from the Cincinnati Bengals defense. Let's stay in the state of Ohio and go over to Cleveland, where this quarterback competition between Deshaun Watson and Shedeur Sanders is not going great. Now, I told you all offseason, I felt like Deshaun Watson should get a crack to start in his final with Todd Monken, because I think Watson's skill set actually fits what Monken wants to do. And I have said this, and I am not the only one, that it felt like the Cleveland Browns were basically rigging the quarterback competition for Deshaun Watson. Mary Kay Cabot, who's covered the Browns forever locally in Cleveland, didn't say that verbatim, but basically, like, they want, I'm paraphrasing, they want Deshaun Watson to be the quarterback. Final year of the maybe the worst contract in the history of the league. Let's see how it goes with Todd Monken. Watson has been so bad already at training camp that there's already speculation that Shedeur might just organically win the job. It's early. Who knows what's going to happen? But that's how bad it's been. The Browns' offense, because of this, with Watson, Sanders, Dylan Gabriel's not going to play. it's not going to be very good this year. It's almost impossible, right? And I think Todd Monken's got a chance to be a good head coach. I certainly love his offensive acumen. So I think it's interesting, given the fact that the Browns almost certainly are going to be bad this year. Almost certainly. You bet on this Thursday, Nick Costos and you, Westwood One Sports. I think it's interesting that the Browns, after trading Myles Garrett, which I thought was the right thing to do, and I said it before they traded him, that they have now extended two players in the secondary in the last few days. Corner Denzel Ward, who for the second time in his career is the highest paid defensive back in football, and yesterday safety Grant Delp at 3 years, $48 million. So this is like a Brian Windhorst deal, right? Why would they do that? Why would they extend Denzel Ward instead of trade him, right? If the whole thing is, let's get our quarterback in next year's draft and supercharge it from there. My sense is, and I think this defense has a chance to be pretty good this year with Cleveland. Even with Jim Schwartz gone, Mike Rutenberg's now going to be calling the defense for the Browns. They've got good players, right? Like, Myles Garrett's gone. Jared Verse is there. And Verse is not Myles Garrett, but he's not a slouch. He's a good pass rusher. Das Wunderkind, Alex Wright, a.k.a. Alex Veit. Mason Graham, top five overall pick a couple years ago. Malik Collins. Carson Schwechinger, the reigning defensive rookie of the year. The secondary's good. And remember, they took Spencer Freneau in the draft to anchor the offensive line. That line still needs work, and that will happen next offseason, I'm sure. Drafted a couple receivers early. Casey Concepcion, round one. Denzel Boston, round two. Quinshon Judkins looks to be at full health here. Plus, they have Dylan Sampson. Harold Fannin's been cleared for work. Fannin, who was awesome last year as a mid-round rookie tight end. You can make the case, right? I'm going to use, and this is an extreme example. You know, let's say Baker Mayfield, and even that's not a great example because he was in Cleveland once already, but a Baker Mayfield-esque quarterback. If you put Baker Mayfield on this Browns team, how many games do you think they would win? Like, would they be in the mix for a wild card spot in the AFC? I'm not suggesting they'd go 10-7, but they wouldn't be the laughing stock of the league. Wouldn't be in line potentially the first overall pick in next year's NFL draft. So I don't know what the Browns are thinking. I don't talk to Andrew Berry or Todd Monken, although it would be cool. Maybe we could get them on the show. My sense is with the Browns that they are building this roster up right now to drop a rookie quarterback in next year and be ready to go. Be ready to go doesn't have to mean they're winning the AFC North and in the Super Bowl mix. But I think they can be competitive as soon as next year with the right quarterback, because the rest of the infrastructure is pretty good. Offensive line's got to improve, for sure. And obviously, you need to hit on these young receivers, and we don't know if that's the case with Concepcion and Boston. But if they look good, like, they're not that far off. They really aren't. And the pieces are in place on defense that if you have a nice quarterback, good quarterback on the roster next year, a rookie quarterback with promise, absolutely reason for excitement. And I do understand and respect and appreciate that there is a Shedeur Sanders hive out there, people that believe in Shedeur. Mel Kiper Jr., I think the captain of that particular boat. Maybe you're all right. Maybe you are all correct. And Shedeur is going to be good this year. And if that's the case, the Browns will be interesting. I don't think that's the case. And I've lost faith in Deshaun Watson and Dylan Gabriel's a backup quarterback. And the Browns will probably be bad this season. But the arrow could be pointing up in 2027 and beyond. We'll take a break. On the other side, another disaster for the New York Yankees. What the hell's going on in the Bronx with Aaron Boone and company? And some thoughts on the Big Ten and potential sleepers this year in college football here on a Thursday.
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18: Swung on, crushed, high, deep, left field. There it goes. A three-run go-ahead blast for A. Eugenio Suarez.
19: They're waving around Friedel. Up throwing Anthony. Throw to the plate, not in time. And the Reds walk it off at 11. 6-5.
20: The quest for October baseball is underway. Hear all the action all season long on your home of the Reds.

0: pitch. Throw down to third. Oh, no, it gets past. McMahon into left field. Tying run at five. That was so unnecessary. Trying to pick a guy off at third in the 11th inning with two outs. That was ill-advised, and that is the understatement of the month.
1: Wow.
0: That was not necessary.
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3: 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That's the voice of Dave Sims and Susan Waldman in the New York Yankees Radio Network on WFAN, the Odyssey Sports Station in New York, as the Yankees, much to my chagrin, as someone who bet them minus 1.5 last night against the White Sox, 4-0 lead for most of the game, end up losing 6-5 in extra innings. So you could hear the incredulity and the annoyance and kind of like the anger, and I get it, in Dave Sims' voice as he is calling that action. And my sense is, I actually do know Dave Sims a little bit from back in the day. I don't think Dave is pissed because the Yankees are losing. Like, I don't know, it's baseball. Like, the best teams lose 60-plus games a season, right? You get the sense that he's annoyed because what he just watched made no sense. I think once you acquire in life or possess a certain level of intelligence, really stupid things make you angry. So this was a really stupid thing perpetrated by backup Yankees catcher Ally Sanchez. And, you know, Dave Sims said it. There's no reason for him to throw that ball with two outs in the 11th inning to try and pick a runner off third. Ryan McMahon doesn't get it. It's a bad throw. Runner scores to tie the game. The Yankees go on to lose 6-5. Now, the thing about this play that you don't get in that call, and you have to watch it to see, even if the throw had been perfect, I don't think it would have mattered. I don't think the runner would have been picked off, even if the throw had been perfect. So if that's true, what the hell's the point of this? If you'll recall, and I know that a lot of you listen and watch every day, because I get messages from people I've never heard of on Instagram and Twitter. That people like, well, I love that you said this on the show. So I appreciate everyone that's tuned in every day. So you will remember that a couple days ago, I just like, it reaches the point where I can't handle it anymore with Aaron Boone. Like, I just can't do it. It's been the same thing every single year for almost a decade now, where he's George Orwell, 1984, reject the evidence of your eyes and ears. Aaron Boone is absolutely the type of guy where if you called him up in front of, you know, American senators and asked him about, you know, do you think that Ally Sanchez should have made this throw? He would, you know, he'd plead the fifth. Not interested in answering questions truthfully. So let's hear from New York Yankees manager Aaron Boone after last night's game on this Ally Sanchez disaster. And you heard the way Dave Sims and Susan Waldman called it on WFAN in New York. Take a listen.
4: It's playing catch. So we're big leaguers and we're not going to not do things. So, you know, obviously an option's hold it. But, you know, it comes down to, you know, just playing. We got to play catch better there.
3: I feel the need to say this every time I do this. By all accounts, I know people that know him personally. I don't know him personally. But by all accounts, people that I know, like, and respect, they all say that Aaron Boone is a great guy. And he does, like, he comes across as a really nice guy, right? So this is not that he's a bad human being. I can't with this guy anymore. He actually, physically cannot bring himself to tell the truth. He can't do it. And it's been defended at points over the years in his time as managing the Yankees as he's protecting his players. Like, he knows, at least, you would hope that he knows that Sanchez screwed up, right? But he's not going to say it because he's not going to bury his player because the player's already going to get buried. Like, that's what the defenders will say. Just at some point, don't you have to tell the truth? Don't you have to just, like, we all saw it happen. You don't have to defend it. You don't have to say it's just playing catch. No, it's not. It's not. We saw it. That's not what it is. Stop lying to me. Stop pissing on my leg and telling me it's raining. Tell me the truth. The truth doesn't have to be this player sucks, we're DFAing him, he's no good. It doesn't have to be that. But why can't you say, yeah, he doesn't have to kill the player, but why can't you just say, yeah, not the best decision there, wishes he could have that one back, need to hold the ball in that situation. Why can't you do that? No, instead it's a full-throated defense. Always. Always. 100% of the time. Can never be honest, can never criticize, everything's sanitized, it's okay, no worries, no big deal, here's your participation trophy, it's no big deal that you play for the 27-time world champion New York Yankees in the biggest market in America, and a passionate fan base, with the nation watching, and everyone cares, no big deal, all good, you just get to go out there and screw up, and I'm going to give you an attaboy, pat you on the ass, and tell you you did a great job. Like, this is not Little League. This has been going on for almost a decade. A decade. And every year that I do this, every year that I do this on the show, every year, I think to myself, I can't believe we're still talking about this. And here we are again. Why would it ever be anything different? This is why I've been telling you. This is why the New York Yankees will never win another World Series as long as Brian Cashman and Aaron Boone are both in charge. Reject the evidence of your eyes and ears and listen to what I tell you about your favorite baseball team. What a joke. What a joke. You better you bet on this Thursday. Nick Costos and you, Westwood One Sports. Dave Wannstedt is going to join us on the other side of the Big Ten Network, former NFL and college football coach. Just want to hit you with a couple quick thoughts I have on the Big Ten. Once we get past the top three of Ohio State, Oregon, and Indiana. A couple teams that I find interesting this year in the Big Ten. USC. Win total of 8.5 at BetMGM. We know this offense is going to smash this year. Jaden Maiava, I don't think he'll win the Heisman. I don't think they'll win enough games, but one of the favorites to win the Heisman Trophy. Not one of like the main favorites, but he's up there on the board. The offense is going to be good with Lincoln Riley calling the shots. Gary Patterson has come out of retirement, the former TCU coach, who's been out of coaching for like 5 years to coach the defense. If it goes well, USC can make the playoff. If it doesn't go well, I think Lincoln Riley will be looking for a new job, and USC will be hiring a new coach. How about Bob Chesney and UCLA? A lot of positivity right now. I haven't said that in a long time around the UCLA football program. The former JMU coach led JMU to the playoff. People think that this guy is like the next big thing. You know who agrees? Nico Iamaliava, the former Tennessee quarterback now at UCLA, who said, like verbatim, not verbatim, I'm going to paraphrase, basically, I had no interest in entering the portal once Chesney was hired. Iamaliava was awesome 2 years ago at Rocky Top for Tennessee, not as good last year at UCLA. My sense is he'll have a better year this year for Chesney and Michigan. With Kyle Whittingham at coach and Bryce Underwood, the second-year quarterback, who was the top freshman quarterback coming into last year, can they get this rolling here? Can Bryce Underwood become that true megastar dual-threat option that a lot of us expect? If he can, I think Michigan, not USC, will be the fourth-best team in the Big Ten and the most likely Big Ten school outside of the Big Three to make the college football playoff. We'll talk more Big Ten coming up next with our friend Dave Wannstedt here on You Better You Bet.

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1: Awesome edition of the show today, as per usual. Love being here with you on You Better You Bet. 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The coach, Dave Wanstead, will join us in a moment. Thanks to Bill, thanks to Laura, thanks to Tyler, Kenny, Mike, Dan, and our crew. 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Joining us now on the show to talk some Big Ten ahead of the season, Big Ten Network analyst, former NFL college football head coach, Super Bowl champion, the score in Chicago, the coach, Dave Wanstead on You Better You Bet. Coach, it's your pal Nick Costos. Football season must be here if we're chatting. Good to hear your voice. How's it going?
2: It is, Nick. I am here in Chicago and, gearing up, like you mentioned, the score and everything else that I do. I'll be heading up to Bears practice. Let's see, I was talking to Ben last week. I think I'm going up there. I know I'm going up there on Tuesday. They're going to have pads on. They'll be hitting some people Tuesday, so I'm excited to see that. And then you mentioned the Big Ten. You know, I was with a bunch of people last night from the Orange Bowl, and we were talking some Big Ten football. So we'll be ready to go on that in a couple weeks too.
1: I absolutely love it. And next time we have you on the show, Coach, definitely want to talk some Chicago Bears with you. I think I'm going to pick the Bears to go back to the playoffs. So next time Coach is on, we'll talk some Chicago Bears with him. But for now, let's hit the Big Ten. And I'm curious, I want to start at the top of the board here, Coach, where at our show sponsor, BetMGM, three of the top five teams to win the national championship all come from the Big Ten: Ohio State, Indiana, and Oregon. If I handed you $100, which I'm not going to do because I'm very cheap, but if I did and said, I want you to back one of these three schools to win the national championship this year, who do you like the most? Which program do you like the most right now of these three? Ohio State, Indiana, Oregon, and why?
2: I would say, wow, I'm going to go with Ohio State. My top two picks, even though I'm a big Kirk Cignetti and my daughters went to Indiana, I would say Ohio State because, well, them and Oregon, as we know, have the two quarterbacks coming back. Oregon could be the first quarterback taken in this year's draft. We all know that. But the kid that I think is the least talked about is the Sayan kid from Ohio State. He was a true freshman last year. The guy completed over 70% of his passes. Yes, he has good skill, but I like Ohio State. Yeah, Matt Patricia, adding him to that defensive staff, long time, NFL assistant. I think that's made a huge difference.
1: I want to hit you with the other big NFL assistant on Ohio State's coaching staff. Coach, there are going to be a lot of people, myself included, people who will be skeptics. And to be fair, I was a skeptic last year of Matt Patricia. I was wrong. Ohio State's defense was incredible last year. But there will be skeptics of Arthur Smith, the former NFL head coach and offensive play caller with the Steelers last year, right? Who's the offensive coordinator this year in Columbus. What do you say to skeptics of Arthur Smith like me and the Ohio State offense this year?
2: Well, that is a little bit different, and that did kind of catch most people off guard. Is he more than qualified? 100%. Does he know what he's doing? 100%. He'll relate great with the players. You saw some of the comments coming out of media day with the quarterback, receivers. They all love him because you know what they're getting? They're getting an NFL coach. In their minds, they're getting an NFL system influence. But Ryan Day, is an offensive guy. So how much they change, how much influence he has, Nick, it's not going to be a total overhaul. I think that Arthur will add to the mix, try to improve where they need to get better, make some nice adjustments. So it won't be a total overhaul. So I think it'll be a good thing for him.
1: All right. But if that's true, I think Ohio State can absolutely win the national championship this season. I want to stick with these big three, Coach, and let's go to Indiana where, you know, Kurt Cignetti, I feel like, beyond reproach at this point, where he's earned the benefit of the doubt. So for me, the question with Indiana obviously goes to the quarterback position, right? Fernando Mendoza is now a Las Vegas Raider after winning the Natty and the Heisman Trophy last year. And questions about if Josh Hoover, the TCU transfer, can he fill those huge Fernando Mendoza shoes? What is your thought on that ahead of this season for Indiana with Hoover replacing Mendoza?
2: I think he can. Everything that I've seen, he's the same type of athlete. He might have, people say he might have a little stronger arm. I don't know. The decision-making under pressure will be the big key for him. But, boy, the history, you know, with Kurt Cignetti and players and developing, you know, Mike Shanahan, their offensive coordinator, has been with them, 9 years? Keno Sinceri's back with them, their quarterback coach, who's been with them for, you know, 6-7 years. So, you know, it's nothing new that they're going to have to do to get this football team ready. They've been down this route. Their defensive coordinator's back. I mentioned the offensive coordinator, the defensive coordinator's back. They've got a good nucleus of defensive guys coming back from last year. So, nobody had them as the favorite last year. They were kind of like the Penn State. You know, they brought in all those guys from George Mason. Penn State brought in 25 players this year from Iowa State. So, of an unknown. I think they'll be in the hunt. I don't think they're the best team right now, to be honest with you.
1: Couple more minutes here with our friend, the coach, Dave Wanstead, Big Ten Network, The Score in Chicago, among other outlets on Twitter, at Coach Wanstead. Coach, USC, a really interesting team this year, make or break year, it feels like, for head coach Lincoln Riley. And I think it's interesting that, to kind of fix the defense, right, he has turned to former TCU head coach, who's been out of college football for a while, it's in the College Football Hall of Fame now, Gary Patterson, coming to run this defense at USC. Now, we know the offense is going to be pretty good with Jaden Maiava, but do you think Gary Patterson, after a couple-year layoff, can get this defense to the level it needs to be at for USC to really contend in the Big Ten?
2: I'll tell you what, Nick, I think Gary Patterson will make the same type of impact that Matt Patricia did. I know Gary a little bit. I've followed him because of us being defensive coaches. I've studied him. This guy's good. He is really good. And, you know, let's not lose sight, too, that USC has 15 starters back, including the quarterback who you mentioned. So they've got the nucleus of their football team back, not counting some portal guys that they added that are very talented players. So if you ask me about a sleeper team, because you mentioned Patterson tightening up the defense, you know they got talent. And the guys that they return, including the quarterback, they are amazing. If right now, when I do my Big Ten show, they're going to ask me who's my sleeper team, I'm going to say USC.
1: Do you think they'll make the playoff?
2: I do think they'll make the playoffs. Yes, I do. Yes, I do.
1: I tell you what.
2: Yep.
1: I'll tell you what. USC is one of those schools in college sports or pro teams. Like, sports is more fun when USC is good. College football is more fun when USC is good. I certainly hope you're right, and USC does have a great year. Maybe the final question, Coach. What about Michigan this year? Fascinating, right? With Kyle Whittingham taking over and obviously an offseason of turmoil kind of off the field for Michigan with Ward Manuel and obviously Sherrone Moore. But Kyle Whittingham taking over. Bryce Underwood, obviously a stud quarterback entering year two for him. What about the Michigan Wolverines here? Year two for Underwood, year one for Kyle Whittingham.
2: Yeah, I think all the turmoil that they've gone through the last few years, besides being a great coach. If you asked all the coaches in college football that have won as many games as anybody but never won a national championship, Al Willingham would go right to the top of the list in my mind. I mean, what that guy did at Utah, and his teams always played big in big games, and now he's going to be able to get a step up as far as talent at Michigan. To me, Underwood is the key. What are they going to do with Underwood? I mean, last year they started the season. He's going to be a pro quarterback, and we're going to drop back and blah, blah, blah, blah, blah. Sounds good. That didn't work. then they got to the point halfway through the season, if you remember, where everything was roll out. We got to roll him out right, roll him out left, so that he only has to see half the field and get the ball out quicker. And then it kind of went to the point, okay, you're going to roll out, keep the ball and run. You know, so, I mean, I think the biggest thing that I'm going to be focused on with Michigan is what style of offense and how are they going to use Underwood's talents? Because he's such a great athlete and he can do everything, but they need to make up their minds. This is what he does best. This is what we want him to do. Now let's go to work.
1: Coach, you're the best. Hopefully the first of many times we will talk to you this football season. And next time, want to talk some Caleb Williams, some Ben Johnson, and the Chicago Bears with you. Stay well, my friend, and we'll talk soon.
2: All right, Nick. Good talking to you, buddy. Be safe.
1: The coach, Dave Wanstead, joining us here on You Better, You Bet. I'll tell you what, Bill Zimmerman, our executive producer, with us now for the trivia question. Bill, if he's right about Gary Patterson's defensive impact, USC is going to the playoff this year.
3: Yeah, and look, I'm with you. Look, Lincoln Riley, you can say a lot of different things about Lincoln Riley. I know a lot of Oklahoma fans were not big fans of his. We're happy to see him go, but when they're firing on all cylinders, like you said, it's better when USC is good. Love to see him.
1: What did you just, you're out of breath. Did you just like run around the block or something? Are you all right?
3: I had to run downstairs and grab some water. I ran out of water and I was coughing. It's like, that's not going to be good for the trivia.
1: Right, let's so do
3: I
1: this. Literally just let's, ran let, downstairs let's do this.
3: Came back up in
1: all
3: two
1: right,
3: minutes.
1: I want you to take it because I somewhat when you're out of breath and you're trying to talk on the radio, it's very hard. So you take a deep breath, hit us with the trivia question of the day.
3: All right, let's dive in here, Nick. You were talking about John Harbaugh.
1: Bill, my recommendation would be like go for a walk around the block today. Do something for yourself here. What's the trivia question? What do we got?
3: Hey, we've been exercising. We've been jogging for a while now, Nick. Two and a half miles. Three times a week.
1: Really?
3: Indeed.
1: Great job out of you. Good stuff, buddy.
3: So, all right. John Harbaugh is attempting to become the first NFL head coach to win a Super Bowl with two different teams. No one's ever done it. But, Nick, one thing he could do is reach the Super Bowl after winning a Super Bowl with the first team. Who are the only two head coaches who won a Super Bowl as a head coach with the first team and appeared in a Super Bowl with their second team?
1: Mike Holmgren and Bill Parcells.
3: That is correct. I said you'd need 15 seconds. I guess you needed two.
1: So, I mean, like I say, I mean, I guess it could have like not come to me quickly, right? So Holmgren wins the Super Bowl with the Packers, loses with Seattle to the Steelers in Super Bowl 40. Bill Parcells wins a couple Super Bowls with the Giants and then loses Super Bowl, 31 to Mike Holmgren, coincidentally, in the Green Bay Packers.
3: There you go.
1: So you have the little tie in there with Parcells and Holmgren. Parcells loses with New England. Holmgren wins with Green Bay. And then Holmgren would lose to Bill Cowher and the Steelers in Super Bowl 40. All right. Thank you to Bill for the trivia question. Let's wrap up the show with our bets for tonight. Laura, please drop the dope ass beat. We have the dope ass beat. There it is. Okay. So yesterday, you know, I gave you the Yankees. I felt really confident in that. Not as confident as I feel in today's bet. And I'll just tell you this. As a New York... And I think, you know, I don't know if anyone tracks this stuff, but when I say things like this about my teams, I feel like I'm usually right. The Yankees last night, we played the audio for you. I talked about it. Lose in embarrassing fashion. And Aaron Boone, like, defends the indefensible. I promise you this. Not promise to the point that you should, like, bet the mortgage on it or this month's rent. But the White Sox are going to beat the Yankees today. With Ryan Weathers, hashtag toeing the slab. This is a game designed in a laboratory for the Yankees to lose after what we saw last night. So I will lay the White Sox at a short price. White Sox minus 115 over my Bronx Bombers. That does it for the Thursday edition of the show. I am off tomorrow. I'll be back on Monday. Chris Mack has you covered on a phenomenal Sports Friday. Until then, I'm Nick Kostos wishing you minimal sweats, winning bets, the absolute very best of luck. Our good friends, Black and Abdallah, coming up next.
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16: This is This Date in Reds Baseball with team historian Greg Rhodes.
17: July 30th, 1942, it was wartime baseball in the major leagues. The USA fighting in World War II. And on this day at Crosley Field in Cincinnati, the Reds staged a benefit game against a military club featuring many major leaguers now in the service. The game was played prior to the Reds' regularly scheduled night game. And to drum up interest, the Reds promoted the games as the first day-night doubleheader in baseball. And between games, Army troops demonstrated a 37-millimeter anti-tank gun firing off some blank rounds. I'll bet that woke up the neighborhood. Baseball and Guns this July 30th, 1942. This date in Reds baseball.
16: This date in Reds baseball is brought to you by the Cincinnati Reds Hall of Fame and Museum, presented by Dinsmore. 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
19: What's going on? It is a beautiful Thursday. I mean, the weather outside, it's just incredible. It's like 75 degrees. Humidity's not too crazy. Beautiful, beautiful day for some football, probably some pickleball and things as well. Welcome into the Real Jonathan Smith Show here on Indy's Sports Ticket. Thank you for tuning in, no matter how you're tuning in, whether that's YouTube, Indy Sports Ticket. 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Big show today. We had our second day of Colts camp. Lou Anarumo spoke to the media. We got a little bit of audio from that we will play today. We're going to talk a lot to Daniel Jones, Cam Bynum. Barry Odom had a really nice day yesterday at Big Ten Media Days. Coach Cignetti spoke earlier this morning. And we're also going to have Armando Salguero on at 2 o'clock from Outkick to get ready for NFL training camps across the league. And, of course, dueling trivia. And we will do Holiday World tickets today as well. So, huge day. A lot to get to. Chris, how are you, man? Any concerts last night?
20: No, not last night.
19: What about tonight?
20: Actually, there was a concert last night, but I didn't get to go. But no concert tonight either.
19: Okay.
20: Just getting ready for a long karaoke weekend, and got some weddings coming up, so I'm gonna get music.
19: Oh, you got weddings?
20: Yeah.
19: What is this?
20: All right.
19: Usually, I'm the one who's going to the weddings.
20: Putting my Jonathan Smith suit on and hitting up some weddings soon.
19: There you go. That's awesome. That's awesome. All right, Leiatu Latu. That is the guy everyone is going to be paying attention to this upcoming Colts season, because he's going from year two into year three. Okay, going from year two to year three in the NFL is like trading in your learner's permit and then, you know, getting your driver's license and immediately stepping into a sports car. Like you expect for the speed and the control to dial up instantly from that old beater car that you learn how to drive in. Okay, Leiatu Latu has to have improved from year two going into year three. Okay, he and DeForest Buckner are the only reliable pass rushers that we know of that are on this Colts roster this season. You can add Adebowore to the list as well, but he's just not going to be on the field as often as Buckner and Latu are going to be this season. We'll probably see Adebowore come in for Grover Stewart in obvious pass rushing situations. And then obviously we have no idea what's going on at edge opposite of Leiatu Latu. So Latu, no matter what happens with Tui Moloau and Arden Key, Latu has to take another step forward. Okay, seeing him go from 4 sacks his rookie season to 8.5 sacks last year was important. It points toward him not being a total bust after what was a pretty lackluster rookie season where he really didn't even play all that much. He understands that. Here he is a couple of days ago talking about his goals for the upcoming year.
21: For me, it's double digits this year, definitely. Double digits. I want to at least do the same, you know, interception-wise. But you know, I'm a pass rusher, so, like, you know, double digits for sure.
22: How do you balance that? Like,
21: no, definitely. And I feel like in Coach Lou's defense, like, you know, it puts me in positions to definitely make those plays. If I'm, you know, studying the offense and certain routes that they're doing, you may be like, you know, when we get the call and they're in this formation, you know, I may be able to pick it off here or there. But it's fun to be able to do that stuff and, like, you know, kind of like that TJ Watt-esque almost, but like, you know, being able to do things all over the field is hella fun.
19: Leiatu Latu right there talking about how his goal is double-digit sacks, joked about the interceptions in there as well. And I'm glad he talked a little bit about Lou Anarumo's defense, because that is something that is only going to help him this year. We'll get to that in a moment. But double-digit sacks, I think, shouldn't be a goal. I think that should be an expectation for a third-year pass rusher that was the first defensive player taken off the board. And for the Colts defense this year, that is something that has to happen. The Colts haven't had a double-digit sack guy since Justin Houston did it in 2019. That was 7 years ago. That was like pre-COVID, which means it hasn't really happened in this lifetime, it feels like. So going nearly a decade without a 10-sack edge rusher in the modern NFL is like driving on the highway with your emergency brake pulled. Like, yes, you can still move, but you're never going to reach top speed as a defense if you don't have a guy who can come in off the edge and impact the passing game. Okay, if this Colts defense wants to have any chance at becoming an elite defense, Leiatu Latu has to be the guy off the edge. And I don't know if that's really going to happen or not. So he undoubtedly got better from his rookie season to his second year in the NFL. The problem is the rest of this defensive line is lacking in talent. DeForest Buckner is an older player now. I think instead of teams doubling Buckner, they're probably going to double Leiatu Latu.

0: Well, leaving other players not named Latu on islands to be blocked one-on-one. Okay, last year, teams weren't afraid to leave tight ends on Le'Veon Latu. To be fair, he made them pay. That's not going to happen this year, which means he's gotten better, and that's a good thing. But it also means that his life is about to get tougher on the edge as he becomes a bigger priority for offensive lines. He went from being a minor footnote on the opposing offensive coordinator's sheet to being highlighted in yellow marker. Okay, the one thing he'll benefit from is the fact that this Colts secondary should be better this year if, and it feels like a big if they can stay healthy. Okay, Sauce Gardner and Mooney Ward, those are, you know, one of the five best cornerback duos in the NFL. Justin Wally should be as good as or better than Kenny Moore was last year for the Indianapolis Colts. Okay, he's going to have, you know, so because of this, Le'Veon Latu is going to have more time to get to the quarterback this year. Okay, a tight secondary gives a pass rusher, you know, some coverage sacks, which, you know, which is really nice. That alone should make his job a little bit easier in terms of reaching that 10 sack goal that he has for himself this year. Here is Colts edge rusher Le'Veon Latu talking about how this secondary is going to help him out this season.
1: I mean, shoot, they're out there clamping up, making the quarterback, you know, hitch the bar or keep it for a second or two. I mean, we're going to get there.
0: Le'Veon Latu right there. The secondary being better will absolutely help a pass rush that is going to need all of the help that it can get. Okay, Lou Anarumo is going to help as well. He'll do things to make it tougher to double Le'Veon Latu. You know, they'll move Buckner and Latu around. They've already talked this offseason about maybe having Buckner line up at edge just to, like I said, move these guys around and make them tougher to double. They may show blitz more often and then pull out of it so that teams can't commit two offensive linemen to Buckner or Latu. Okay, think of Lou Anarumo's defensive scheme as a shell game. Okay, if the offense doesn't know where the threat is coming from, they can't afford to double team one guy every single snap. Okay, there are adjustments and tweaks that can be made to give Le'Veon Latu the freedom to be a dominant pass rusher. And Lou Anarumo is the guy to do that. The Bengals didn't have another edge rusher anywhere near as good as Trey Hendrickson when he was in Cincinnati. Obviously, he's in Baltimore now. Jeez, the Colts got to deal with that guy week one. That's not fun. So Trey Hendrickson was far and away the best edge rusher that the Bengals had, and he was still dominant. Like Trey Hendrickson had a really good year in New Orleans before he left, 13 and a half sacks. He then gets to Cincinnati, and he still ascended to being one of the best pass rushers in the NFL. So again, it's a little bit different from Latu this year because Hendrickson had already proven that he could rush the passer at an elite level during his time in New Orleans. But the point stands that Lou Anarumo was able to put Trey Hendrickson in advantageous spots so that he could get to 17 and a half sacks in a single season. So Lou Anarumo has tricks up his sleeve to make life easier on Latu and to allow him to get to that number. Okay, this is a big year for Latu. Okay, his, you know, like a contract extension for him is kind of riding on this year. Chris Ballard's job is riding on his production. Shane Steichen's job is riding on his production, potentially. We'll see what they do with Steichen and the staff at the end of the year if things go sideways. So there's a lot riding on his development. And he seems like the kind of guy who works on his game in the offseason. He talked about going to, you know, the sack summit and how he wanted to really work on his get off. And so
2: there it is.
0: I knew it was coming. I was already laughing.
3: Yeah, you already had me at sack summit, so.
0: Oh yeah, that's good.
3: There's
0: yeah,
3: a couple of them
0: yeah,
3: there.
0: Yeah. I'm surprised we didn't get any for Chris Ballard riding on Le'Veon Latu's development, all that kind of stuff too.
3: Well, we'll give it that. There you go.
0: Oh man, three bells to start the day. That's a good sign, folks.

0: It's a good sign. That means we're in for a fun show. Anyway, so he was working on his get off at the SAC Summit, which is crazy. Just, oh, man. And so, you know, he was meeting up with other pass rushers at this summit. And that was one of the things that they really talked to him about. It was like, look, man, like you're a tenth of a second away from a sack here. If you just get off the ball a little bit quicker. Yeah, go ahead. Go ahead.
1: You're on a roll, brother.
0: I am. So they were talking about how quickly he was able to jump the snap count, and how that could potentially be the difference between, you know, a 12 sack season versus, and you know, a nine sack season. And so apparently this offseason he has spent a lot of time working on his ability to get a good jump on the football. He's talked about how he felt like he was a little slow off the ball at times last year. And look, when you're trying to get after the quarterback and it's, you know, it's taking him 3.2 seconds to get rid of the football, every tenth of a second matters. And so if that's something, you know, his ability to jump snaps, if that's something that he's gotten better at, then maybe this is what he needs to finally reach a point in his career where he goes from being like a nice edge rusher, which is what he was last year. He was a nice player, led the Colts in sacks, to being like a really dominant guy where we sit down on Sundays and the question isn't, is Le'Atu Latu going to show up and be impactful and be helpful? But instead, the expectation is, when is this guy going to show up? When is he going to, you know, hit the quarterback as soon as he throws it and it leads to a Sauce Gardner interception? When is he going to have a strip sack when it feels like this Colts defense is reeling? Okay. Hopefully he can go from that. Maybe he'll show up to he's absolutely going to show up every week kind of player. And that's what the Colts need from him. Because yes, this secondary is awesome and they're going to make his life easier. But the rest of this defensive line leaves quite a bit to be desired. No movement yet. No word yet on, you know, the Arden Key and Jalen Tuimoloau, you know, competition at edge rusher opposite of Le'Atu Latu. Chris, I know that Lou Anarumo spoke to the media today. Can you see if he talked about that at all? Because I would hope that someone in the Colts media that decided to ask him about that. I know he talked a little bit about the strong safety competition as well between Halsey and Wohler. So if he has anything on that, that'd be good just to get some sort of an update on that. So that is the defensive side of the football. What about the offensive side of the football? Obviously, you know, Daniel Jones coming off of the Achilles, you know, had a really nice 12 games last year, 8-4 before he gets hurt against Jacksonville. And things were going well. And I think there's this idea that Daniel Jones has turned a corner and that he's going to be good for the Indianapolis Colts this year. I don't want to be overly negative, but this has happened in Daniel Jones's career before where he thought he had turned a corner and he actually hadn't. I want to go over that history and talk about the potential of what if things don't work out with Daniel Jones coming off of a torn Achilles in 4 minutes.
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0: Daniel Jones cleared, worked his butt off for the last 8 months that he'd be ready to go for training camp, and presumably should be ready to go for week one. And since Daniel Jones came to the Colts, you could say that I've been tough on him. He came over from a bad Giants team. When he was with them, he had one good season. They went to the playoff games. They won a playoff game. And it seemed like everything had clicked. It seemed like Brian Daboll had figured out a way to win games with Daniel Jones at the head of the Giants offense. Welcome into the Real Jonathan Smith Show here on Indy Sports Ticket. Thanks for tuning in, no matter how you're tuning in, YouTube, X, the Indy Sports Ticket app, or 1430 AM. The following year, after Daniel Jones made the playoffs, was brutal. Daniel Jones only played 6 games because he got hurt. Those 6 games were not good. The Giants were 1-5. Daniel Jones was on pace to have the highest interception rate in his career. He was also on pace to have his lowest yards per attempt in a season in his career. His QBR over those 6 games was 37. When everyone thought he had turned a corner in New York, he clearly hadn't. That 2022 playoff run wasn't the start of like a new household. It was just a coat of paint over dry rot. Okay. And then from that season forward, during his time in New York, you see the spiral down to him eventually getting cut by the Giants, picked up by the Vikings, and then signing with the Indianapolis Colts. Last year, he came over to the Colts, and everything seemed like it was great. I said I wanted to see more. People got mad. No one understood why. That's okay. It happens. And shortly after that, he started struggling a bit before he tore his Achilles. Three interceptions against the Steelers. That horrific game against the Falcons in London where he posted a QBR of 12. If your quarterback's QBR in a single football game is less than like a teenager's age, they probably sucked that Sunday. The Chiefs game, he throws for less than 200 yards. They had a lead at halftime. They only found a way to score 6 points in the second half. They wind up losing in overtime. That Texans game, he was 14 of 27 throwing the football. Those final four games before he got hurt, he wasn't very good. And everyone seems to have forgotten those four games. Which, you know, I get it. When you haven't had a good quarterback in a long time, selective memory is kind of a thing. Now, if they have not forgotten those four games, I bring all that up and they say, well, he fractured his fibula and he played through it. I commend him on that. He's a tough guy. Clearly, you have to be to rehab back from an Achilles this quickly. With that being said, playing hurt in the NFL is just part of being in the NFL. By week four, everybody is hurt. So I don't really take that as an excuse. If he was hurt to the point of where he couldn't perform, then he probably should have sat out. I understand he's fighting for a contract, and he didn't want to do that. Okay, the reality, though, for the Colts last year was Daniel Jones was good in 8 of the 12 games that he started and finished. The Colts went 8-4 in those games. They are going to go as he goes this year, just like every other team in the NFL. My question, very simply, is he consistent enough to do that? Relying on him right now, coming off of the torn Achilles, feels like driving on a patched up tire. Like, it might hold up for a great road trip, but there's a part of you that's just like waiting. Like, when is this tire going to blow? When am I going to have to get out of the car and put on the spare donuts? You know, please don't let it be in this really rough part of town, you know? So I know and understand that Daniel Jones was good for the majority of last year. But in 2022, he tied Chris Ballard in career playoff wins with one. And then he came back in 2023, and he was on pace to have the worst season of his career before he got hurt. Now, to be fair to Daniel Jones, because I want to be fair, that is not entirely on him. The offensive line on that Giants team was awful. They allowed 85 sacks that season. That's the second most sacks allowed in a single season. It's hard to win when you don't protect your quarterback and you're giving up a pressure rate of 40%. Very hard to win when that is the scenario that you're in. Okay. Also, the coach is supposed to evolve the scheme every year. Brian Daboll may not have done that. I think Shane Steichen does an excellent job of that, of layering things in on top of the offense. It's something easier to do this year because you have your second year of Daniel Jones. Okay? Other players have to do their jobs as well. And you could argue that 2023 season in New York, none of that happened. But they went 5-6 after Daniel Jones got hurt with Tyrod Taylor playing quarterback. That tells me that Daniel Jones was at least part of the problem when they started 1-5. Okay, so I know everyone is excited and juiced up about Daniel Jones being back. I'm glad he's back. I know it doesn't sound like it right now, but I'm glad he's back because the Colts' chances of winning football games are much better with him than they are with Anthony Richardson or Riley Leonard. Okay, comparing Jones to those guys is like comparing a reliable sedan to two wild cards with broken steering wheels. Okay, Daniel Jones may not be a luxury ride, but at least he keeps you on the road. Okay? And let's just be honest. In recent Colts history, this is kind of nice. It's nice having a reliable quarterback. Speaking of which, I saw a video this morning of Matt Ryan throwing passes at Falcons camp because both Tua and Michael Penix are hurt. Someone's like, his arm still looks good. And I think you should go back and watch him play for the Colts because I promise that arm is not very good. That arm is borderline atrocious. There's 12-year-olds with better arms than Matt Ryan right now.
13: Absolute toast. Yeah, I saw that about the Falcons.
0: Oh, man.
13: They dropped another quarterback. I don't remember what his name was, but the deep guy also has an injury. I think
0: Cooper Rush?
13: Even deeper than that. He had a last name I couldn't pronounce. I don't know where he came from, but that's what the Falcons are looking at if the season started today.
0: Okay, fair enough. So, Daniel Jones, much better than Colts' version of Matt Ryan, which is really nice, okay? But when you consider the history of Daniel Jones, I don't think it's some lock that he's just going to pick up where he left off last year. Okay, now, I don't think that it's going to go terribly because I think that the Colts have a better coach than the 2023 Giants did. I think they have a better roster as a whole than the 2023 Giants did. But I don't think that the Colts are going to, you know, walk into the season and run the table like they did at the start of last year. It was an incredible, just this incredible outlier. Okay, they were putting up some of the best numbers in the history of the NFL, in the history of football. They had one of the best offenses ever at the start of the year last year. Okay, that hot streak was like catching lightning in a bottle. Fun to watch. Would be really cool. I don't know if anyone's ever caught lightning in a bottle. If anyone did, I guess I'd bet on Einstein. He was the key guy, right? Do you know what I'm talking about?
13: Yeah, with the kite?
0: Yeah.
13: Yeah.
0: Was that Einstein?
13: It was.
0: Great. I'm surprised that I got that right. Maybe he caught lightning in a bottle. Pretty cool. Fun to watch. But you can't build a power grid out of that. Like, that's not a sustainable thing. And I don't think that that's really unfair to say that the Colts are not going to have the best offense in the history of football through the first 8 weeks of the season like they did last year. Will the Colts be good? Maybe. Will this offense be good? Sure. But I don't think that this team's going to be playoff good. I think that they're going to be in every game that they play, but the Colts are going to have a lesser quarterback in almost every game that they play this year, except when they play the Steelers, who have Aaron Rodgers, who is more than capable of being better than Daniel Jones on any given Sunday. The Titans, Cam Ward going into year two. Maybe he makes the year two leap. We'll see. The Giants with Jackson Dart. Maybe he makes the year two leap. We'll see. And the Browns, Shedeur Sanders, year two leap? Probably not. Okay, most of the time in the NFL, the better quarterback wins. Okay, in today's NFL, playing with a lesser quarterback is like bringing a pocket knife to a gunfight. You might land a blow, you know? You might cut up their arm or something, but the math is stacked against you. I don't think Daniel Jones, coming off of an Achilles tear, is going to be as good as he was last year. I'll be honest, I don't think he's going to be one of the 12 best quarterbacks in the NFL this year, like he was last year. He was very easily a top 12 quarterback in the NFL, probably more like top 8 before he got hurt. I'm glad he's back. I'm glad that he had 2 months worth of good games last year. But the season is much longer than 2 months. And I would just like to see a little bit more before we act like he's going to be the guy for the Colts this year and that he's going to lead them to the promised land for the first time in 6 years. I don't think that that's unreasonable. Chris, is that unreasonable?
13: No. I think it's accurate. Very accurate.
0: We got a Giants fan here talking, so he gets it. You watched Daniel Jones for years.
13: Yeah, like I said, I mean, while you were on vacation, I did a little drop on my show about his work in New York and how I wasn't a fan when he was there. And I was like, you know, once he came over here, I was like, great, our road to success just got even longer. So I was never a fan. I mean, there's worse options, but I just simply by his deer in headlights look. I was never confident in him to begin with.
0: Deer in headlights look. He does have that Peyton Manning head, though.
13: Not such a long forehead, but whenever they close up on him, on, you know,
0: just like a long face in general.
13: Right. When they close up on him on third and short, he looks terrified. So, you know, I'm not lying.
0: You're right. He looks a little scared. He looks a little nervous. It's like, oh, man, we're going to.
13: Like, bro, what are you scared of?
0: We got a QB sneak into Vita Vea, who's 400 pounds and could snap me in half if he wanted.
13: Right, yeah. I mean, don't be scared. Just go do your job. I mean, at the time, he was out there, too. He had a Saquon, too. Just, I mean, have some confidence somewhere.
0: Hey, he was, look, again, 2 months last year, he was really good, okay? And I'm trying to be nice because I don't think he was very good against the Rams. No one remembers that, though. They just remember the A.D. Mitchell fumble. But, you know, let's just forget about that game. I just want to see more than 2 months worth because the season is 4 months long. Okay. And like everyone was very excited when the Colts got off to that great start. And then, you know, it all came crashing down. I just want us to be a little more cognizant of the Steelers game, of the Chiefs game, of the two interceptions against the Rams, including when the Colts had the ball with like 2 minutes left and had an opportunity to march the length of the field and win the game. And he threw a pretty horrific interception, right? I'd like for us to remember the Falcons game where Jonathan Taylor was just a monster, one of the best performances that you'll ever see from a running back. And so I don't think it was as sunshine and rainbows as everyone remembers it. I think we just kind of blocked out all of the bad stuff. But, you know, we'll see how it goes, man. I hope I'm wrong. I hope he shows up and he wins MVP and the Colts go 17-0 and they win the Super Bowl. That would be great. Just don't think that's going
13: to
0: happen.
13: Yeah, this would be like an analogy of like whenever you go back to dating an ex that cheated on you and expecting, you know, a way better result. I think, you know, keep your expectations at bay, know what you have, and if he overwhelms or outperforms his expectations, then you can start, you know, considering him as not the ex anymore.
0: Fair enough. So we will see how it goes. I just think we need to slow our roll a little bit on the Daniel Jones saga. So we'll see how it goes. Armando Salguero, he will join the show at 2:00. We will talk about the Colts and training camps across the NFL. You know, if the Colts wanted to, they could cut Daniel Jones at the end of this year and then go sign Baker Mayfield, who is playing in the final year of his contract. He doesn't have any sort of extension. If the Buccaneers don't offer him one, he will be an unrestricted free agent. So just an idea. You know, Colts had their shot at Baker Mayfield once before. They didn't take it. It's okay. It happens. To be fair, Baker's stock coming out of Cleveland wasn't very good. So, anyway, that's going on. The Buccaneers as a whole, Vita Vea wants out. He wants to get traded because they won't pay him either.
13: Vita Vea was in Buffalo, right?
0: No. Vita Vea is the big Samoan that plays nose guard for Tampa Bay.
13: Okay.
0: And is an absolute monster.
13: I saw that he requested a trade, but yeah. I thought he was in Buffalo.
0: Yeah, can we trade DeForest Buckner for him? Absolutely. We do that? That would be great. I would feel so much better about our defense if we could do that. Speaking of our defense, there is a lot of focus, if you listen to Lou Anarumo's press conference today, on Mooney Ward and Sauce Gardner and what that combination does for this defense as a whole. The biggest impact it will have in terms of like one specific player is the impact that it's going to have on Cam Bynum. I think Cam Bynum is about to have the best year of his career. I'll tell you why in 3 minutes.
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0: Coming up in 40 minutes at 1:20, we will give away a pair of tickets to Holiday World 2:20. Chris and I will do dueling trivia, and Armando Salguero from Outkick will join the show at 2 o'clock to talk NFL training camps. Can't wait to do all of that. Cam Bynum was good for the Indianapolis Colts last year. Made a couple big plays early on in the season. Had 4 interceptions last year. And outside of those 4 interceptions, you didn't really notice him very much, which usually means he's doing his job. A good safety in the NFL is like an offensive lineman or an IT guy. If you're calling their name, it usually means something went horribly wrong. Okay, the only time you want to notice a safety is when he's forcing a turnover. Just think about Nick Cross's career in Indianapolis. You noticed him a lot for those first couple years, and that wasn't a good thing. Okay, from year 3 on, you didn't notice him as much because he didn't commit as many costly mistakes. That is what Cam Bynum was for the Indianapolis Colts last year, and I think he's going to have more opportunities to make big plays this year because of how good the Colts are at corner with Mooney Ward and Sauce Gardner. Here is Cam Bynum talking about seeing Sauce and Ward in action together for the first time.
5: It's just beautiful to see, just seeing both of them there, healthy, locking up, and that's like the expectation that we know that they can do, and seeing that was like, okay, it's going to be a fun year. That started up, just seeing that day one made me just be like, okay, this is going to be a fun year, having them back, and even just every piece on our whole defense, the depth that we have in the secondary, I know it's going to be a great year for us.
0: Cam Bynum, Colts starting free safety right there, talking about what it's going to be like having both Mooney Ward and Sauce Gardner on the field together. Like, when you have two great corners, just makes everything easier on everybody else. You know, having lockdown corners like, you know, Sauce Gardner and Mooney Ward is like putting high, sturdy guardrails on a mountain road. It takes away the fear of driving over a cliff and lets everyone else really just focus on driving fast. Okay, your safeties don't have to worry about corners getting burnt in man coverage. It gives the pass rushers more time to get to the quarterback. It allows defensive coordinators to play man or zone. I know Lou Anarumo talked earlier today about what having, you know, Sauce Gardner and Mooney Ward together on the defense is going to do for him. Chris, do we have that? All right, cool. Here is Coach Anarumo, Colts defensive coordinator, talking about what it's going to be like having Mooney Ward and Sauce Gardner on the field together.
6: I think, again, it's a little bit game plan driven. You know, we want to be on body in this league. We want to be, these quarterbacks are too good to give a lot of the window, so we want to be as close to the people as we can. So, you know, based on game plan stuff, but we'll definitely move around. Yeah.
0: Colts defensive coordinator Lou Anarumo right there talking about how he's going to be able to move, you know, Mooney Ward and Sauce Gardner around. A lot of stuff is going to be game plan specific, so he can't give too many, you know, specifics on it. To be fair, Lou Anarumo doesn't give specifics on anything, so, you know, playing it close to the vest as he always does. But having these two great corners allows the Colts to disguise coverages more. It allows them to blitz more because you expect for those guys to be able to hold up in man coverage. And it allows the safeties to roam a little bit more. Instead of, you know, Cam Bynum having to be a firefighter on the outside trying to help Jonathan Edwards guard somebody, you know, Bynum now gets to act like a hunter, lurking in the weeds, waiting for his opportunity to strike. Last year, Cam Bynum set a career high in interceptions with 4. I think he tops that number this year. I think he gets to at least 5. If he got to like 7 or 8, I wouldn't be overwhelmingly surprised by that either. Which, look, part of turnovers is right place, right time. But this is a guy who I think will be in the right place at the right time, just kind of given what we know about him. But part of why I think he tops that number this year is because he's not going to have to worry about the perimeter as much with Mooney Ward and Sauce Gardner out there playing. Okay, he was asked about the Chiefs game last year, because that's the only game last year where we saw Mooney Ward and Sauce Gardner play together. Here is Cam Bynum talking about that game last year. You don't have that one? Okay. He basically talks about how, you know, when those two guys are on the field together, it allows him to focus more on the middle of the field. He talks about how if you go back and you watch that game, you'll notice that the Chiefs didn't really throw the football out wide, which part of that has to do with the fact that the Chiefs didn't have some like outstanding perimeter threats last year. So a lot of their stuff was kind of going to be set up over the middle anyway. You got it now. All right, here's Cam Bynum talking about the game against the Chiefs last year.
5: Yeah, like I said, they eliminate threats, and their two top receivers will be at least competitive, and it won't be easy downs for anybody going against them. So for me as a safety, that frees a lot of things up for me where I don't have to worry about the outsides as much, and I can help more on the inside, whether it's nickel or on a good tight end where, you know, they have more space to work. So it's a lot harder of a cover for the nickel or for the down safety. So I think it complements the whole defense where everybody can have more help in other places when we know that certain things are going to be locked down.
0: Cam Bynum right there talking about that game last year against the Chiefs and how when you know that you have two great corners, you don't have to worry about them. So it allows you to provide support in other places. I think it also allows you to take more risks as a safety. You know, it's like, oh, like they're in this formation. Like I've seen this before. I think this guy is going to run a deep over. Maybe I can crash down and pick it because I don't have to worry about Ward and Sauce on the perimeter. So we'll see how it goes. I think he's in for a big year. Everything you hear about him, he's a smart player. He understands where he needs to be. He has good instincts, and he prepares as much as anyone else. Okay, when you take that kind of a player who's talented and works hard and is prepared, and you surround him with other players that are similar, that usually leads to a big year. So I hope he has a really nice season. We know it's going to be him, Sauce Gardner, and Mooney Ward. There are also now some questions on who's going to be the starting strong safety for the Colts. Hunter Wohler has gotten reps with the ones the past couple of days. It was just kind of previously assumed that third-round pick A.J. Halsey would just slide into that strong safety spot. That doesn't seem to be the case. Do we have the audio on Lou Anarumo talking about the strong safety battle? Cool. Here is Colts defensive coordinator Lou Anarumo talking about Hunter Wohler and A.J. Halsey battling it out for that strong safety position.
7: Really nothing to read into there. It's only day two. Again, we're going to roll certain guys, certain days, and, you know, he deserves an opportunity. He was here last year, and everybody's got to earn their spot, so we want to give everybody a chance. So it's just nothing more than competition right now.
0: Lou Anarumo right there. Coach, come on now. You've been around long enough. You know that we're going to read into everything that happens during training camp because you know, everybody has to earn their spot. Yeah. If that was the case, then Sauce Gardner and Mooney Ward and Cam Bynum wouldn't be taking every single first team rep. Okay? Like if it's like, you have to earn your spot. Sorry, Daniel Jones, you're in another quarterback competition this year. This time though, it's with Riley Leonard. Like, no, that's not how that works. Guys that you know that are going to contribute and be your starters, they get the first team reps. So clearly, this is a quarterback competition. They can talk about rolling guys in and out, and certain guys are going to play with the ones on some days. Yeah, that is a competition. This is something for us to read into. Okay. Also, the notion that Hunter Wohler deserves an opportunity to compete for the starting job, I think that's not true. That dude's a seventh-round pick that you saw play zero productive snaps in the NFL last year. I understand he had a nice camp. But a nice camp shouldn't earn you the right, I think, to compete with a guy that you took with a top 100 pick. If you thought that Hunter Wohler was good enough to be your strong safety and you used a third-round pick on a backup safety like that, I'm gonna be a little upset, okay? Because you could have gotten an edge rusher there when you desperately needed edge rusher depth because this was a very deep edge class. There were guys in the third round that would have been worth taking around that 80th pick. I believe A.J. Halsey went 78th overall, if I remember correctly. So that'll be something that grinds my gears if that ends up being how things go. But we'll see how it pans out there with Hunter Wohler and A.J. Halsey. Maybe, you know, Jonathan Owens works his way in there a little bit as well. So we'll see what happens. Oh, we have a correction from earlier.
13: I saw that. I was laughing.
0: Shout out Ross. Benjamin Franklin was the guy who discovered electricity with the key.
13: We both failed.
0: Thank you. I had no idea.
13: You
0: were very quickly like, yeah, that sounds right.
13: Like, all right. Like, I don't know, man. Don't be trusting things I say.
0: Hey, I mean, I feel like I kind of have to, you know?
13: Touche.
0: So
13: not when it comes to that, though. Benjamin Franklin, yeah, that sounds right. Okay.
0: Sounds good. You know, if you discover electricity, because you can't invent something that already exists. If you discover electricity, they get you on the front of the $100 bill. Is that right?
13: I don't know, dude.
0: His name's Benjamin.
13: Benjamin right. Franklin, bro.
0: Oh, man. Who's...
13: I don't know, man. Here we go. I failed history miserably.
0: Yeah. It's Ben Franklin. We're good. We're good. All right. That, you know, there's been your history facts with Jonathan and Chris. Jim Bob Cooter, offensive coordinator for the Indianapolis Colts, also the best name of any head of any coach in the league. Yeah, his name alone deserves a bell. He spoke about the backup quarterback competition between Riley Leonard and Anthony Richardson. Here is Colts offensive coordinator talking about that position battle.
2: What do you see from them so far?
8: Yeah, obviously, you know, looking for the best man to potentially lead our team to success when his number's called for. So we're looking for guys that can move the offense, guys that can move the team and potentially win games when needed. And you know, we talked about it around here for a few years, but just generally doing that. I'm playing really good football at a consistent level, just day after day, putting together good practices and good periods and good drives and all that. So ultimately, the job of the quarterback is to lead the offense to score points, and that helps the team win games. So we'll evaluate those two, who we think can do that the best.
0: Jim Bob Cooter right there, offensive coordinator for the Indianapolis Colts, talking about that backup quarterback competition between Riley Leonard and Anthony Richardson. We do know that Anthony Richardson threw a pick six today. He left the ball a little high to the very short Deion Burks. It tipped off his fingers into the hands of a defender, and they, you know, ran it back for six. So not a great day for Anthony Richardson. So, look, if you want an idea about these two backup quarterbacks and their ability to be ready when their number is called, this is a great defense to watch them play against. Now, look, I know that they're playing against the twos and not the ones, but Luana Rumo is a guy who is going to mix it up and is going to make your life hard. This isn't like the Gus Bradley days when you show up and it's like, oh, I wonder what defense they're going to be in. Probably cover three, because that's what they're in every time when Gus Bradley is calling your defense. So they're going to be shown different looks. One of the problems with Anthony Richardson that I think that he's had since coming into the NFL is his kind of lack of an ability to identify blitzes and identify coverage and shift protections and those kinds of things. That's part of why he's not the starting quarterback for the Colts, and Daniel Jones won that competition last season. Daniel Jones knew how to slide protections and do those things. That was something that was kind of lost on Anthony Richardson. So I think that that's really what they're going to look for when it comes to their backup quarterbacks, like who can identify these things and put the offense in the best position to succeed. Because I don't think either one of them, in terms of, like, you know, ability, is going to just light up any defense. It's like, Anthony Richardson's super talented. Yeah, but he's also not very accurate. And, you know, Riley Leonard lacks, I think, arm strength. I don't think he's a very good athlete in terms of, like, NFL athletes. So you lose a dimension of, like, the run game whenever he's in. Anyway, it's going to come down to who can consistently put the offense in the best play based off of what the defense is showing. We'll see how that goes. You would think that that would favor Anthony Richardson, just given that he's been in the NFL longer and he's got more starts under his belt and more training camps and more reps against NFL defenses. But we also know that Shane Steichen likes Riley Leonard more than he likes Anthony Richardson. So we'll see how it goes. But that is your other, that is your updates on your backup quarterback battle for this Indianapolis Colts camp. Barry Odom spoke to the media yesterday at Big Ten Media Days, and I like what he had to say. Things could have gone badly. He seems like he believes in the message that he's preaching. We got a lot of audio from him at Big Ten Media Days yesterday. We'll play it for you at 1 o'clock. But first, Chris has your sports update.
9: All right, class. What did we learn today?
13: Sorry, wrong one.
0: We'll do that in 2 hours.
13: We are having a day today. But here's what's trending this hour. The WNBA announced severe disciplinary actions stemming from an incident in the stands at Tuesday's Fever game with the Storm. The WNBA has fined and suspended Seattle Storm minority owner Celeste Keaton. Investigators confirmed Keaton approached and cursed at two teenage girls sitting courtside who were wearing Sophie Cunningham shirts. The WNBA also denied the Fever's appeal, which upholds Caitlin Clark's seventh technical foul of the season and remains one tech away from an automatic one-game suspension. The Fever's next game is tomorrow night against the Portland Fire. That game tips off at 10 o'clock Eastern. The Indiana Pacers revealed their new uniform lineup for next season, confirming a massive wave of internet leaks. The jerseys feature a special Boom Baby text. That's a stamp that'll be at the bottom trim in honor of legendary broadcaster and coach Bobby Slick Leonard. We'll also see the legendary gold and blue vertical pinstripe jerseys return. Those were heavily associated with the Reggie Miller era and the 2000 NBA Finals. So that's what's trending this hour. Of course, lots of updates from Colts camp. More in 4 minutes on The Real Jonathan Smith Show on Indy Sports Ticket 1430.
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40: July 30th, 1942, it was wartime baseball in the major leagues. The USA fighting in World War II. And on this day at Crosley Field in Cincinnati, the Reds staged a benefit game against a military club featuring many major leaguers now in the service. The game was played prior to the Reds' regularly scheduled night game. And to drum up interest, the Reds promoted the games as the first day-night doubleheader in baseball. And between games, Army troops demonstrated a 37-millimeter anti-tank gun firing off some blank rounds. I'll bet that woke up the neighborhood. Baseball and guns this July 30th, 1942, this date in Reds baseball.
39: This date in Reds baseball is brought to you by the Cincinnati Reds Hall of Fame and Museum, presented by Dinsmore. Celebrating greatness, preserving history, providing inspiration.
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2: Hour number two of the Real Jonathan Smith Show getting underway. We're giving away Holiday World tickets here in about 20 minutes. 317-228-1430 is the number for when that time comes. We'll have Armando Salguero from Outkick join us here in about an hour, and we will talk training camps across the NFL. Obviously, we will start with the Colts, and then we'll kind of branch out from there with the great Armando. So, also, dueling trivia at 2:20 or whenever we're done talking to Armando. Big Ten Media Days are going on right now. Purdue head football coach Barry Odom spoke at Big Ten Media Days yesterday. I like what he had to say. I'll be honest, though, pretty biased when it comes to Coach Odom. Previously was the defensive coordinator at the University of Arkansas. For those who don't know, I lived in Arkansas for a long time. That is where my family is from, and I am a Razorback fan. If you would just keep me in your thoughts as they go 2-10 this next year, that would be very much appreciated. So, I like what Coach Odom had to say. Purdue wasn't very good last year, but to be fair to them, they were starting from ground zero. They brought in over 50 transfers last year. When you bring in that many guys, it's like trying to put together a 1,000-piece puzzle in the dark. Like you are just grabbing pieces and hoping that they fit. Nice. you're just hoping that you can slot guys into, you know, various positions and that it'll lead to some form of success. That obviously didn't happen. Okay, you're just throwing darts at the dartboard whenever you bring in that many dudes. Okay, this year they only brought in 29 transfers, and they know all of them. Instead of going grocery shopping on an empty stomach like they did last year, and when they just grabbed everything off the shelf, they went in this year with a strict curated list. Listen to Purdue football coach Coach Odom talk about this year's transfer class compared to last year's.
3: In the portal this year, we were trying to be select and direct on guys that had actually had played ball, not just, hey, we think he's going to be, you know, the not just potential, but actual production. And then also even deeper with that, somebody in our organization had either coached them before or recruited them before. So we had a personal relationship with them before. We knew exactly what we were getting from a character standpoint, and they would fit the Purdue way.
2: Coach Odom right there, Purdue head football coach, talking at Big Ten Media Days yesterday. I'll be honest, I have no idea what the Purdue way is, but I like that they went and got players that they have that have produced somewhere else before, and I like that they went and got players that they knew at some level. Okay, I think that when you look at that first recruiting class from Coach Cignetti, I think that was something that you noticed, right? Like he had a previous relationship with Curtis Rourke. He brought over all of his guys from James Madison. Okay, if you already have a relationship with a player, then it is easier to build a culture. Everyone's trying to do that, but it's easier to build that culture with guys that you know because they already know what to expect. Building a roster this way is like drafting employees that you've worked with at a previous job. There's no awkward onboarding phase. There's no, hey, this is what we expect from you here at this company. They already know that because they've worked with you before or you've recruited them before. So you can just hit the ground running. Okay? If these are guys that, you know, Barry Odom and his staff have recruited before, then they should know what they are about in terms of Purdue and football and what they want that culture to be. If they've played for you before, then they should definitely know what you're about. It also means if they're willing to come and play for you again, it very likely means that They liked playing for you, and they enjoyed it. If you have ever had a bad coach, you walk away from that season hoping you never have to play for them ever again. Chris, who's the worst coach you ever played for in anything, like when you were a kid?
4: I don't know, man. Probably a little.
2: Do you have a bad teacher?
4: Yeah.
2: Is there one that comes to mind?
4: Sure.
2: Do you name drop or no?
4: Well, yeah, she's probably long gone now. My second grade teacher, Miss Tracy.
2: Yeah?
4: Yeah, she, I tried to, she was kind of the old school teacher. She liked to like pat kids on the butt, to get them to walk faster. Well, oh. And that's a big no-no.
2: Yeah, you can't do that anymore.
4: You cannot touch the children.
2: You're getting a lot of trouble if you do that now.
4: Don't touch me, Miss Tracy. But I tried to get her fired. I went to the principal and told him about it, and they were like, it's okay. But this was, again, back in the early
2: 90s. That's crazy.
4: And, yeah, different times,
2: that's
4: I guess.
2: Funny. Nah, I played for, so our head high school baseball coach would not coach summer ball because he took the summers to hang out with his family, which is what he should have done, right?
4: Sure.
2: And so other guys would coach. We had one guy one year. Dude, he was insane. He just didn't get it. Like, he didn't understand that, like, the point of summer ball, yes, like, you want to work on things, but really

0: former special ops in the Air Force, and he didn't understand what the point of summer ball was. And I'll never forget, we lost one game, and he gathers us around, and he was like, I don't feel like I can really talk to you guys or whatever. And like, if you say that to a bunch of high school guys, they're just to me like, you know, you can talk to us. We're men, even though if you're a 16-year-old high schooler, you're absolutely nowhere close to being a man. Anyway, so he makes us move away from all the parents. And he sits down and just like lays into us, man, like cussing us out, all sorts of stuff. I'm not even paying attention. I'm like sitting crisscross applesauce, you know, drawing pictures in the dirt like a 6-year-old T-baller, not paying any attention. And all of a sudden, I hear, "Where the do you think you're going?" And I look up, and my older brother, who played on that team with me, is like walking off. And he turns around, and they start yelling at each other. It was nuts. Anyway, he was not allowed to coach us ever again after that season was over.
1: Was that like the final straw, or was that just a part of his record to get him?
0: That was just part of the record, wow, man. He wrestled with one of our players the third baseline during our, it was nuts. Can't it was a crazy that. Year.
1: No, man.
0: So like, again, after that season, I never would have wanted to play for that guy ever again. If he had been the coach, I'd have been like, you know what? I'm good. Yeah, not going to play.
1: That's rough for sure.
0: So the fact that these guys wanted to come to Purdue to play for Coach Odom and the other coaches on this staff that they had played for previously, I think that's a good sign. Because as dumb as this is, being likable as a head coach or a coach in general in college sports now is important if you want guys to come and play for you. Okay, the question for Purdue, because I think that they're headed in the right direction here, okay, the question is going to be quarterback. Ryan Brown, I hope it's Brown and not Brownie. I'm going to go with Brown. He's going to be the guy for the Boilermakers this year. Okay, you have to have a good quarterback if you want to win college football games. Trying to win in college football without an elite quarterback is like driving a sports car with a lawnmower engine. It's like you might move forward, but you're not winning any races, okay? It's hard to win in college football without a quarterback that can elevate your offense. Indiana won a national title last year because Fernando Mendoza was the best quarterback in the country. Ohio State didn't beat Indiana because Julian Sain wasn't as good as Mendoza. Miami didn't beat Indiana because Carson Beck wasn't as good as Mendoza. Okay, Ryan Brown wasn't exactly great last year. In 12 games, he only completed 58% of his passes for a little over 2,500 yards. He threw 9 touchdowns and 10 interceptions. Not great. Now, his supporting cast wasn't very good. That obviously doesn't help. Maybe that'll be better this year with this transfer class, and that'll lead to him having a better season. Here is the thing that I like about him for Purdue. He's a redshirt junior who's got 23 college starts at Purdue in the Big Ten under his belt. That means he's seen a lot. And when you're trying to bring a program back from the dead, really, in a lot of ways, having an older quarterback helps with that. Okay, a seasoned quarterback in a rebuilding program is like having an experienced pilot during heavy turbulence. They don't panic when things get rocky. Curtis Rourke, being the starting quarterback in Coach Cignetti's first year, is a large part of why that regime got off to such a good start. Could you imagine if Indiana had run like some true sophomore who hadn't seen live action in college football once? Indiana would have gotten a completely different result. Like, they probably don't beat Michigan at home that year. And maybe Ryan Brown is ready to take that next step and just be the older, mature quarterback who doesn't make mistakes. We'll see. Coach Odom certainly thinks he is. Here is Coach Odom talking about his starting quarterback this season.
2: Look at what Ryan has done since the end of last year. Not only his personal development, but his ability to connect with the team. And he's earned that. The work that he's put in, not only physically, but the mental side of the game, but then also

0: pouring into his teammates, and then being able to galvanize those guys together. He's run a lot of different player-led things this summer, which has been awesome to see. I think he's got actual true self-confidence now in what he's going to be able to bring to our program. The guys understand that. They see it, respect it, and I think his vocal leadership has taken a big step, which we needed.
1: Coach Odom right there talking about his new starting quarterback. Sounds like Ryan Brown's ready to be the leader of the football team. Didn't sound like he was quite ready for that last year, which, look, the dude was like 19 years old last year. Tough to, you know, lead a team when you're that young. But you have to have that from your quarterback. You have to have a guy who can stand at the front of the room and lead. And this is a Purdue team that I think is going to win their first conference game since 2023 this year. Their non-conference schedule is incredibly tough, having to play Notre Dame and Wake Forest. But I think they'll be much better this year compared to the last 2 years, right? The first year under Odom and then, you know, the year prior to that. So part of why I feel that way is how Coach Odom sounded at media days. He sounded like just a confident guy. Like there seems to be some form of belief in that building in terms of the direction that they're going in. Now, look, they could be going in the wrong direction. They could have belief in all the wrong things. But if you don't believe in whatever your message is, you're not getting anybody to come along with you. Okay, Coach Odom stood at the podium yesterday like a CEO presenting a clear five-year plan, not a deer caught in headlights. It didn't sound anything like the UCLA coach last year who got up at Big Ten Media Days and had no clue what to say. They were like, here's UCLA head coach. And he goes, we play football. It was brutal. It was a terrible thing to watch. Okay, it was like a bad car wreck. You couldn't look away, even though nothing good was coming out of that guy's mouth when he was trying to talk at Big Ten Media Days last year. And unsurprisingly, he got fired not long after the season started. And then as soon as he got fired, UCLA started to win games. They beat Penn State. That was the end of James Franklin at Penn State. So we'll see how Purdue looks this year. But I thought that in terms of the guys that they brought in Coach Odom, I thought that they sounded good at media days. They sound confident. And that's kind of where everything starts. Okay, Coach Cignetti is set to talk to the media at some point today. I thought originally he was supposed to go up at 11:30 this morning. That was how they announced it, but it doesn't seem that he has spoken quite yet. Oh, because they moved it to 1:45. There you go. So we'll pull audio from that kind of after he speaks. We'll probably have the majority of it tomorrow, though, when I can listen to the whole thing. So Coach Odom, I like him. We'll see if he's the guy to bring Purdue football back to relevance. Armando Salguero is joining the show coming up at 2 o'clock. We will talk training camps across the NFL. Right now, though, phone lines are open, 317-228-1430. 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We will make you answer some trivia. Okay, today's trivia is around Leiatu Latu. You know, rightfully so. He was the subject of our opening monologue today. 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
1: Congratulations to Misfit C. Fitch on having his child. Big deal. That's awesome. He also asked me a question before the show started. I completely forgot about it. He said, Jonathan, I know you hate fantasy football, but I'm looking for your opinion. Would you take Carnell Tate over Rome Odunze or Malik Nabers? No, I would not, because I think the Tennessee Titans are going to be terrible. I think Rome Odunze has a decent chance to be one of the leading receivers on a Bears team that's going to love to throw the football this year. And Malik Nabers, reportedly today, is going to be ready to go week one? Is that right, Chris? You fired up for some Malik Nabers and Jackson Dart?
12: That's what it appears to look like so far. They were showing highlights on McAfee earlier. He was looking good.
1: All right, running there routes. You go. Go ahead.
12: Sorry, I was going to say, I'm going to try to put together a fantasy league as well. Here in a couple weeks, we'll do a draft and maybe have a special live draft edition of the Producer Chris Show. We'll work that out, but we'll definitely keep you posted.
1: Sounds good. 317-228-1430 is the number if you want your chance to win a couple of tickets to Holiday World. And by chance, I mean if you call in, we'll give them to you. We're just going to make you do some trivia. If not, then Chris will do it.
12: Yeah, I mean, that's enough of this world of expecting stuff without doing anything. So
1: that's right.
12: Do a little bit.
1: We don't do freebies out here. We're not just, it. You know, you got to earn everything.
12: Right.
1: You know, it's like the Riley Leonard and Anthony Richardson, you know, battle, right? Like, you got to do something if you want the job. So, Yeah, the trivia is not hard. The this trivia has erectile dysfunction, as we said yesterday. Little flimsy. You know, there's a couple tough ones in there, but for the most part, it's I think pretty manageable. We saved the hard trivia for Chris later on in the show when we do dueling trivia here in about an hour. Again, that number 317-228-1430. That's the number. Also, if you have thoughts, you can text that number as well. Last call. Seriously. Because if I don't say last call, then no one calls in. You know, it's like when I was bartending before this. No one wanted a drink until you said last call. And then everybody wanted a drink. So we stopped saying last call. But I want you to go to Holiday World because it is a great, great place. Last call here, 317-228-1430 for your chance to win a couple of tickets to Holiday World. Chris has this look on his face of like, please call in. I don't want to do this trivia.
12: It usually works. I'm just waiting for it to light up.
1: Yeah, you know, I'm waiting for it too, man. I'm waiting for it too. We didn't give them away yesterday. I mean, hey, I'll keep them. That's not true. I don't think that's how that works.
12: We didn't do yesterday?
1: No one called in.
12: Oh.
1: Remember, because you had to answer questions.
12: Right, okay. Yeah.
1: About...
12: I'm going to Hollywood.
1: I can't remember what it was about.
12: It was about Daniel Jones and being a
1: giant. That's right.
12: Yeah.
1: That's right. Okay. All right. We'll give till 24. That's like 40 seconds. 40 seconds here.
12: Did you happen to see on the TMZ video of Tony Romo trying to do the field sobriety test?
1: Yeah, I mean he was trying to get to his grandma and grandpa's house.
12: That was hilarious.
1: Like, he's all like, he's you know, he's probably in his mid 50s now. His grandparents are definitely still alive. No doubt.
12: Love Tony Romo. I like him even more after that video, man. Just let him go. He's fine. He's good.
1: And there's like I can't remember what he said, but he was like, did I pass? And
12: yeah, then he kept asking, like, did I pass this test?
1: They're like, turn around. He goes, oh, I guess not.
12: Does that mean he loses his job, or is he going to be back with CBS?
1: CBS already came out and was like, we don't care. Jim Nantz and Tony Romo are still going to be our lead crew. So it's an OWI, which is different than a DUI. And so I don't know why that's different, but. It is.
12: He also had an open container in the vehicle, too.
1: Oh, did he?
12: Which you're not supposed to do.
1: I missed that. Yeah, really? Yeah. Good to know.
12: I don't think that's
1: Have you been drinking this evening? No. Why is there an open thing of, you know, why is there like an open moondrops case in your car? It's like, you know, just a little bit of moonshine is good for the soul, you know?
12: Yeah.
1: Anyway, so, all right. You ready to do... A little bit of trivia is your warm up for later.
12: Sure.
1: Okay. These aren't hard. I don't think they're hard. Remember, what does this trivia have, Chris?
12: It's got ED.
1: What does ED stand for?
12: Erectile dysfunction.
1: Call hims. This
12: trivia needs blue chew.
1: This trivia needs blue chew. This trivia needs to call hims. Oh, man. I'm so glad my mom doesn't listen to this show.
12: Would she be ashamed?
1: No. She'd just be like, Jonathan, what is Blue Chew? And then I had to explain that to her. That wouldn't be fun.
12: Don't worry about it, Mom. It's fine.
1: Yeah, you know? Yeah. Don't worry. It's a guy thing. Don't worry about it.
12: Forget about
1: it. Yeah. All right. Which college did Leatu Latu transfer to after starting his college football career at Washington? I have options. Do you want them?
12: That'd be great.
1: A, Oregon. B, UCLA. C, USC. Or D, Utah.
12: Was it Oregon?
1: No.
12: Yeah.
13: No. No.
1: Yeah, from now on, when you ask, I'm just going to point at you, and you can just play that, because he says no for me. the answer was UCLA.
12: Okay.
1: All right, if you missed this one, I don't know what I'm going to do.
12: Understood. I'll try my best.
1: No, seriously. If you missed this one, Chris.
12: But it's about Latu, and I know a little bit.
1: Chris, if you missed this question, I'm going to have no words.
12: What are you going to do? Ask me what his jersey number is or something?
1: Nope. In the 2024 NFL draft, which team selected Leatu Latu in the first round?
12: Was it the Colts?
1: Yes, it was the Colts.
14: That
1: Good job.
14: Is correct.
1: There it is. As I was saying, if you missed this question.
12: Why is that a question?
1: I told you. I wanted to make it easier. I feel like that would make people a little bit more willing.
12: That's fair.
1: To actually call in and do this. Okay. It got a little too tough there. But number three, what major award did Latu win in 2023 as the top defensive player in college football? Is it A, the Heisman Trophy, B, the Chuck Bednarik Award, C, the Bronno Nagurski Trophy, or D, the Outland Trophy?
12: Was it C?
1: Would you like to repeat the name of the trophy?
12: No.
1: It was B, the Chuck Bednarik Award.
12: All right.
1: Number four, before returning to college football and becoming a star, Latu was temporarily forced to medically retire due to what type of injury? A, an ACL tear. B, shoulder dislocation. C, a neck injury. Or D, a vertebral fracture, which your vertebral is in your back, your vertebrae.
12: Okay.
1: We didn't know who discovered electricity earlier, so I just wanted to...
12: Good to know.
1: Wanted to clear that up.
12: Okay. I'm going to say ACL.
1: No, it is C, a neck injury.
12: Okay.
1: Which high school did Latu attend in California? A, Mater Dei High School. B, Jesuit High School. C, De La Salle High School. Side note, have you seen the movie On the School, De La Salle? They held the record for the longest winning streak in the history of high school football. They won like 133 games in a row.
12: Interesting.
1: And then they lose, and they talk about that. It's really good. Anyway,
12: wow. Okay.
1: Or D, St. John Bosco. Good luck on this one.
12: Let's go with A.
1: Incorrect.
12: Yeah, I wouldn't know. Which one was it?
1: Jesuit High School.
12: That was B.
1: Mater Dei is a good guess, though. Like, Mater Dei is one of the top high school football programs in the country. Southern California. You get all these great athletes going in there. And then USC shows up, and they're like, do you want to come play for USC? And they all say, absolutely not. And then USC goes 8-4, and it's great.
12: Okay.
1: So
12: learned a lot about Latu Latu today.
1: Latu Latu. Yeah, you know, leading up to the start of the season, whenever we have an opportunity to do trivia, I do want it to be like Colts player focused. That way we, you know, learn a little bit more about these guys, you know?
12: What did you say the bone was in the back? You said vertebral something?
1: Yeah. It was spelled vertebral, but like I'm assuming like vertebrae.
12: Got it.
1: So, yeah, same thing. Why? You Googling that or something?
12: No, I'm making a list of things that we learned today for the end of the show.
1: Oh, nice. Okay. Gotcha.
12: Must you know? Be
1: I hope
12: nosy?
1: It's the top of that list that Benjamin Franklin invented electricity needs to be at.
12: It is.
1: At the top of that list. Or not invented.
12: Maybe we need to...
1: Discovered. Right. My fault.
12: Maybe we need to do a session of here's things that I forgot today. Instead of things I learned.
1: Yeah, seriously. Okay, can we like stop overreacting to every video of Patrick Mahomes throwing a football? Like, there's this photo or video, excuse me, posted by Stephen St. John. I don't know who that is. I'm assuming they do something for the Chiefs, and it's Mahomes in 7-on-7. Throwing a touchdown pass, and like it looks normal. He like runs off the field. He's jumping up and down, and one person's like, "This is terrible. He's clearly not okay." I think he looks fine. It's an ACL. Like we are at a point in, you know, medical history where, like, if you tear your ACL, it's an 8-month recovery, and then you're back like nothing ever really happened, which is a really weird thing to think about, but, like, that is the reality of what tearing your ACL is now. It's like, bummer, I have to rehab for 8 months, and then you come back like nothing really happened to you, okay? So Patrick Mahomes is going to be more than fine whenever he comes back. The Chiefs are going to be really good. Okay, if you know, we'll do the we'll do like my three big takes a couple weeks before the season starts. I'm telling you what one of them is right now. The Chiefs are going to win the AFC West. And no one is picking the Chiefs. Everyone's like, the Chargers, who were never good and never live up to expectation. You know, the Chargers could maybe win the AFC West. Everyone's like, did you see the Broncos last year? Oh, they're amazing. I don't care. I'm taking Mahomes. You guys can take whoever else you want. Give me the best quarterback in the NFL. Give me a guy who might retire as the second best quarterback to ever play football. Give me the guy who's been to 5 Super Bowls, won 3 of them. Give me that guy. Even off the torn ACL. Like, everyone around here, and like this is just an Indianapolis thing. I don't know how the rest of the football community feels about this. But everyone around here is just like, Daniel Jones is going to be fine. And yet no one feels like Mahomes is going to be fine coming off of a lesser injury. Give me the Chiefs. Go ahead, Chris. Sorry.
12: I was just going to ask, you think this is the last run that they have as far as the Chiefs, you know, possibly Andy Reid's last year?
1: No. Here's why. When you look at the history of the New England Patriots, people's minds are weird because we just erase things. They win those first 3 Super Bowls, and then they go a decade without winning one, and then they win 3 more. Now, will Andy Reid be around for the second set if they get there? We'll see. Probably not because he's older. But like, they've won 3. They're going to fire Andy Reid at some point, or they'll probably have to fire him because who in the world would want to retire when you're coaching Patrick freaking Mahomes? They'll, you know, fire him at some point, and then they will immediately call the agent of Kyle Shanahan and say, if we traded for you, would you like that? And Kyle Shanahan's going to be like, you mean I can coach Patrick Mahomes instead of Brock Purdy? That sounds great. And then he's going to wind up as the Chiefs coach, and then we'll kind of see what all happens from there. So I absolutely think that they've got another run in them. Does it start this year? Probably not. You know, I don't want to do the thing that we seem to do every year, and that's say, you know who's going to be pretty good? The Bills. They're probably going to win the AFC. And then the Bills don't win the AFC. It's just like this constant cycle. So I honestly think if C.J. Stroud can be the 13th best quarterback in the NFL, they can win the Super Bowl. Like that is how good the Houston defense is. I think that they're going to be able to run the football this year. We have to see how the offensive line kind of pans out. It's a lot of new faces again, and new doesn't always mean better. So we'll see how that works out. But yeah, like all this like Mahomes overreaction of ACL, blah blah blah. He's going to be fine. I'm telling you. He wouldn't be medically cleared to play if he wasn't going to be fine.
12: I can only hear Chris Collinsworth and his voice whenever I hear Patrick.
1: No, here's a guy.
12: Here's a guy.
1: He's got the arm angles, you know.
12: Can't wait for that. He loves him some Patrick Mahomes.
1: Hey, we get him. Sunday Night Football.
12: Right, yeah.
1: Against the Colts.
12: What's that, week 3?
1: Week 2. Can't wait. Ravens and Chiefs, what a way to start the season for the Colts. We are going to find out really quickly how good this Colts team is those first 2 weeks. Something that's interesting, Fernando Mendoza, not the starting quarterback in Las Vegas. Not really surprising, though, because if you hear Tom Brady ever talk about developing young quarterbacks, he always immediately says, I don't think that they should play immediately. So the fact that Tom Brady is a part owner there and is very much involved there, it's not surprising that Mendoza isn't going to be the starter. He is going to play at some point during this season. I know I'm talking Raiders, but I'm really talking Mendoza more so than anything else. We'll get to Latu coming up here at about 1:40. But with Mendoza, with the Raiders, Chris, pull up their schedule because I want to ask you, around what week do you think he becomes the starter? If I had to bet, because this schedule's brutal, man, like maybe week 8 when they go on the road to the Jets, That's kind of what I'm thinking, like somewhere around in there. Because, you know, you were playing probably a Jets team at that point that's like 1-6. And then you just kind of see how things go from there. You know, you get Cleveland a few weeks after that. The Titans are on the schedule after that. The Cardinals are on the schedule down the line after that as well. So my assumption would be somewhere around week 8. What do you kind of think?
12: I would agree with that. And with the way that the 49ers training camp is going right now with their injuries, it could be week 9 when the Raiders face the Niners too. But yeah, I don't think they would put him out against the Rams or the Bills or, you know, anything below that. So week 8 would probably be a good guess for Mendoza.
1: I would just want to wait somewhere around half the year, let him watch film and all those things. So we'll see how it goes, though. We got Armando Salguero joining the show from Outkick at 2 o'clock. Can't wait to have him. We'll talk NFL training camps across the league. And we'll talk Leautu Latu coming up in 3 minutes.
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1: Armando Salguero from Outkick is set to join the show coming up here at 2 o'clock. We will talk training camps across the NFL. Good old Leatu Latu, headliner, I think, for the Colts this year. What's up, Chris?
12: I was going to ask you, do you know how to watch Red Zone this year?
1: You got to buy it.
12: But
1: on YouTube TV, because Google owns all that stuff now.
12: Okay, so you can't like just get NFL Network, like the app, and then watch Red Zone? Wasn't that the way it was last year?
1: I have no idea.
12: Okay.
1: I'm not a Red Zone guy.
12: You don't watch Red Zone?
1: No, I usually... So with the way that the NFL has changed their scheduling, they put all the good games on in primetime, as they should. So the noon slate, there's like maybe two good games... Or the 1 o'clock slate, excuse me. There's like maybe two good games on. Maybe. And so I'll split screen it. I'll watch both of those. And then from there, you have the 4 o'clock slate, which NFL does, or excuse me, Fox does their game of the week at that time. So there's usually a really good one at 4:25. And then usually the NFC West teams are playing at that time as well. And so, and there's usually no more than four games. So I can put up all four with the quad box. And then we're good. And then from there, you have Sunday night, Monday night, and Thursday night football, which are now where you usually find your best games of the week.
12: That's fair. I'm all over Red Zone because of the fantasy football.
1: That's fair. See, I
12: watch all the teams.
1: I'm not a fantasy guy. I like to live in reality. It's just me. And so because of that, like I Red Zone's nice, but I just don't think that you get really a good depiction of the team. So what usually happens is on Mondays, I'll go back and I'll rewatch any of the games that I missed in the morning. And so, that's what I'll do. And,
12: fair enough.
1: And if you get the Red Zone, excuse me, if you just get the Sunday ticket, they'll splice everything up for you. And so you don't have to wait 40 seconds between plays. You just jump to the next, to the next, to the next. So it also takes up less time, which is really nice.
12: Okay. Maybe I'll try that. All right.
1: So there you go. Anyway, Leatu Latu, big, you know, player this year for the Indianapolis Colts. Roswell chiming in saying he has low expectations for the Colts. Me too. But there's a lot of attention on Leatu Latu this year as he goes in to year three. Everyone's looking from that year two to year three jump, right? Him going from like learning on like a learner's permit in a beater of a car to all of a sudden stepping into like a nice sports car, where his speed and control and his sack numbers go up. That is what we want to see from him this year. He has to have gotten better from year two going into year three, because he and DeForest Buckner are the only reliable pass rushers that we know of that are on this Colts team this year. Maybe Arden Key has some crazy outlier season at 30. Maybe Jalen Tuimoloau turns into a stud. Adetomiwa Adebowore is on this list of good pass rushers as well, but he's just not going to be on the field as much as those other guys are this year. So Latu has to take a step forward. Seeing him go from 4 sacks his rookie season to 8.5 sacks last year was important. We need another step, though. We need another step. Well, welcome into the Real Jonathan Smith Show here on Indy Sports Ticket. Thanks for tuning in, no matter how you're tuning in. YouTube, Indy Sports Ticket. If you want to head over there and subscribe, you can also watch the show on X, _ Jonathan Smith, to watch the show on X. And you can also listen on the Indy Sports Ticket app or 1430 AM if you're driving around the Indianapolis area. Here is Leiatu Latu a couple of days ago talking about his goal for this upcoming season.
4: For me, it's double digits this year, definitely. Double digits. I want to at least do the same, you know, interception-wise. But you know, I'm a pass rusher, so, like, you know, double digits for sure.
5: How do you balance that?
4: No, definitely. And I feel like in Coach Lou's defense, like, you know, it puts me in positions to definitely make those plays. If I'm, you know, studying the offense and certain routes that they're doing, you may be like, you know, when we get the call and they're in this formation, you know, I may be able to pick it off here or there. But it's fun to be able to do that stuff and, like, you know, kind of like that TJ Watt-esque almost, but like, you know, being able to do things all over the field is hella fun.
1: Leiatu Latu turning into TJ Watt would be incredible. Double-digit interceptions would be nice, but let's maybe get to double-digit sacks first, you know? That is something that has to happen for the Colts this year. They haven't had a double-digit sack guy since Justin Houston in 2019. That was 7 years ago. Going nearly a decade without a 10-sack edge rusher in today's NFL is like driving on the highway with your emergency brake pulled. You can still move, but you're never reaching top speed. Okay, like if this Colts defense wants to have any chance at being elite, Latu has to be the guy off the edge. And I just don't know if that's going to happen. Like, he undoubtedly got better from his rookie season to his second year in the NFL. The problem is the rest of this defensive line lacks talent. DeForest Buckner is an older player now. I think teams are going to opt to double Latu before they double Buckner on pass rushing downs when he's on the field. That's not a bad thing, right? Because it leaves other guys, you know, in one-on-one scenarios. But there's a reason teams are going to be comfortable leaving other players to block one-on-one. Okay, last year, Latu was one of those guys. Teams weren't afraid to let tight ends block Latu. Now, to his credit, he obliterated those tight ends. But that's not going to happen this year. Same time. That was kind of cool. Was it Latu obliterated those tight ends?
12: Yeah, got to obliterate the tight ends.
1: I mean, What other ends? Never mind. Let me stop. All right. But last year, teams were not afraid to block Latu with the tight end. That's not going to happen this year, which means he's gotten better, but it also means his life's about to get tougher on the edge, okay, as he becomes a bigger priority for offensive lines. He went from being a minor footnote on the opposing offensive coordinator's play sheet to being highlighted in red, okay? The one thing that he will benefit from is the fact that this Colts secondary should be better this year. You know, Sauce Gardner and Mooney Ward are one of the five best cornerback duos in the NFL. Justin Wiley should be just as good or better than Kenny Moore was for the Colts last year. Kenny Moore, such a good football player that no one has picked him up still. Anyway, so theoretically, Leiatu Latu should have more time to get to the quarterback. Having a good secondary should make his life easier. Here is Leiatu Latu talking about how the improved secondary is going to help him this season.
4: I mean, shoot, they're out there clamping up, making the quarterback, you know, hitch the bar or keep it for a second or two. I mean, we're going to get there.
1: If they're making that quarterback hitch. So the secondary being better will help the pass rush, and that is important because that pass rush is going to need all the help that it can get. Lou Anarumo is going to help as well. That is the Colts defensive coordinator. He'll move DeForest Buckner and Leiatu Latu around, I think, to make it tougher to double-team them. It wouldn't surprise me if they moved Buckner out to the edge a couple of times, you know, during games just to give offensive lines different and weird looks. It wouldn't surprise me if they showed blitz and then pulled out of it a little bit more often so teams can't commit two offensive linemen to Buckner or Latu. What?
12: You got to pull out of it a little bit more often.
1: Fair. That's say that's bad advice. So teams they'll show blitz and then not blitz so the teams can't commit two offensive linemen to DeForest Buckner or Leiatu Latu. Think of Anarumo's scheme as a shell game. Okay, if the offense doesn't know where the threat is coming from, They can't afford to then double team one guy, you know, on these obvious pass rushing snaps. Okay, there are adjustments that can be made to the defense as a whole to give Leatu Latu the freedom that he needs to hopefully become a dominant pass rusher. When you look at Lou Anarumo's time in Cincinnati, they didn't have another edge rusher nearly as good as Trey Hendrickson was in Cincinnati when Lou Anarumo was there. Now, and Trey Hendrickson was able to ascend to being one of the best pass rushers in the NFL, in part because Lou Anarumo was there. Now, it's a little bit different from Latu because Trey Hendrickson had already proven that he could really rush the passer during his time in New Orleans. He had a 13.5 sack season before he ended up in Cincinnati. But I think that the point still stands that Lou Anarumo has his ways of freeing up his best pass rushers in advantageous spots. It's why Trey Hendrickson had a 17.5 sack season under Lou Anarumo. Okay, he and Leatu Latu's the kind of guy who seems like he really works on his game in the offseason. He went to the sack summit. He went to the sack summit to meet up with some other edge rushers to kind of learn about his game. They voted him as like the most likely edge rusher to have a breakout season. So, like, that's a good sign. There are other people in the NFL who clearly think that he has the talent and the ability to become a stud. It just has to happen. Okay? It just has to happen. You've got to go from 8.5 sacks. I know he wants double digits, which is 10, but if he could be at like 11.5 or 12, that would be a much bigger lift for the Indianapolis Colts defense this year, especially when you consider that DeForest Buckner's probably going to miss a couple of games this year because he's dealing with his neck and his back. That reminds me of an old song.
12: You might as well sing it. What song were you thinking about?
1: What song were you thinking about?
12: Never mind.
1: No. What song were you thinking about?
12: My neck, my back, and then the other things that go along with it.
1: Yeah, that's
12: okay.
1: Exactly the song I was thinking about.
12: Just checking.
1: No. All right. Can't play that on the air. Well, we could. We would just be told not to come back. So maybe we should play it on the air. Suspended with pay.
12: No, that's what you're aiming for.
1: The American dream, as some may call it, to get suspended with pay. Oh, man. So that is what we're hoping for Latu this year. Hopefully it is a 12-ish sack season. That would be really, really nice pay. We'll see how it goes. So coming up, 6 minutes. We got the great Almando Salguero joining the show. We will talk NFL training camps across the NFL. We'll obviously start with the Colts, and then we will move on from there. We'll talk about what's going on in Tampa Bay with their unwillingness to hand out extensions. We'll talk a little Dolphins, too, because, you know, Armando is used to cover the Dolphins. I grew up a Dolphins fan. We'll talk about how awful they're going to be this year. It'll be great. So Armando Salguero from Outkick joins the show at 2 o'clock, but first, Chris has your sports update.
12: Hey, it's producer Chris. Here's a few trending stories this hour. Day two of Colts training camp in the books today out of Grand Park in Westfield. Daniel Jones took the majority of first team reps, showed excellent mobility and deep ball accuracy. Ding. Zero limitations as far as healing from the Achilles injury. With Alec Pierce on the PUP list for at least another week or two, the NFL insiders are reporting Chris Ballard actively evaluating free agents like Stephon Diggs or Keenan Allen. So we may see it happen sooner than later. We'll see. The WNBA announced severe disciplinary action stemming from an incident in the stands at Tuesday's Fever game with the Storm in Seattle. WNBA has fined and suspended Seattle Storm minority owner Celeste Keaton. Investigators confirmed that Keaton approached and cursed at two teenage girls sitting courtside who were wearing Sophie Cunningham shirts. The WNBA also denied the Fever's appeal, which upholds Caitlin Clark's 7th technical foul of the season and remains one tech away from an automatic 1-game suspension. The Fever's next game tomorrow night against the Portland Fire, and that game tips off at 10 o'clock Eastern. That's what's trending this hour. More of The Real Jonathan Smith Show, and Armando Salguero joins in 4 minutes on Indy Sports Ticket 1430.
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33: July 30th, 1942. It was wartime baseball in the major leagues. The USA fighting in World War II. And on this day at Crosley Field in Cincinnati, the Reds staged a benefit game against a military club featuring many major leaguers now in the service. The game was played prior to the Reds' regularly scheduled night game. And to drum up interest, the Reds promoted the games as the first day-night doubleheader in baseball. And between games, Army troops demonstrated a 37-millimeter anti-tank gun firing off some blank rounds. I'll bet that woke up the neighborhood. Baseball and guns this July 30th, 1942, this date in Reds baseball.
32: This date in Reds baseball is brought to you by the Cincinnati Reds Hall of Fame and Museum, presented by Dinsmore. 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
1: Hour number three of the Real Jonathan Smith Show, getting started in a pretty electric way. From Outkick, Armando Salguero joins the show. You can read him over at outkick.com. Armando, what's going on? How are you?
35: What up, Jonathan? Good to be with you, brother.
1: Thank you. I appreciate it. Very nice for you to join us today as well. So earlier on in the show, I was talking about Daniel Jones, and I talked about how in 2022, it seemed like he had turned a corner. They won a playoff game. Then in 2023, he was really bad before he ended up getting hurt. This year, everybody around here seems to be very excited about Daniel Jones. I don't think that it's going to be quite as smooth of a transition coming back from the Achilles. What do you think is a fair expectation for Daniel Jones this year?
35: Well, the expectations, I think, are set by the club. Obviously, the club is all in on Daniel Jones, was all in on him after last year. And so, yeah, expect them to be the first half of the season. They were 7-1, right? And Daniel Jones was playing well, and that's the guy that they believe he is. I remind folks that he does have a prior history with other teams, and it didn't look so good. And he also had games with the Colts before his injury where it didn't look so good. But, you know, they're full on. This is face of the franchise. This is our guy. So let's see. Prove it. Let's go.
1: Yeah, it's an interesting year for him because, like you said, Colts seem pretty pot committed. Like, if he's bad this year, Chris Ballard probably loses his job. I say probably because I thought he should have lost it last year, but he didn't. You know, it's fine.
35: For sure. No, for sure.
1: Which, you know.
35: that's a certainty.
1: Yeah, and I mean, at the same time, who knows if Chris Ballard wants to come back? I don't know if you saw this, but apparently if he was offered an extension right now, he wouldn't sign it, which is, I think, a lie. But, you know, I don't know what all's going on in his head.
35: That was the wildest question I've, that's like, why didn't they ask each other, would you sign an extension? It was like not realistic. That's like asking Joe Biden, hey, if you could come back as president, would you? And after 3 days of him coming out of his cloud, he might say, yeah, I don't know. It's not a realistic, you know, scenario to even ask him if he would sign an extension right now.
1: Yeah, for sure. Joined by Armando Salguero. You can read him at outkick.com. Overall, with the Colts, there's a lot of, you know, they had 7 starters from last year that are now gone and have been replaced. What are you kind of expecting from them this year? Obviously, they're thinking playoffs are bust. I don't know if that's probably going to be a bust as far as I'm concerned, but what are you kind of expecting from them this year?
35: Wait, you're thinking it's going to be a bust? You're the naysayer?
1: I am.
35: That's where we're going?
1: I am the naysayer. I think they go 7-10. I don't really love the weapons this year. I know everyone really likes Alec Pierce after his extension, but he's been in a boot all offseason. Like, I think he's just going to be a vertical threat guy again, which is obviously important. But when you lose Michael Pittman, I think you need a little bit more from that, from Alec Pierce. So the wide receiver room, I don't really love. Defensively, the pass rush is pretty barren. Like, you're relying on 31-year-old DeForest Buckner, who had neck surgery in January. I know that the secondary's supposed to be fantastic this year, but Javarius Ward has had like 7 concussions in his career. So, like, can he stay healthy? I have a lot of questions.
35: Fair. So you're not a big Tyler Warren guy. You don't like the you know, Jonathan Taylor.
1: Yeah,
35: playing for more money, and that's not you.
1: I mean, I do like that, but like, the Cardinals have Trey McBride and Jeremiah Love, and people aren't like, they're a playoff team, you know?
35: Yeah. Have you noticed who's playing quarterback for the Cardinals?
1: Jacoby Brissett, not great.
35: Yikes. I mean, all respect to Jacoby Brissett. He's a fine career backup, but as a starting quarterback, he's a fine career backup. And you could argue, well, Daniel Jones, you know, has played at times like a fine career backup there, but he's been a starter his entire career, and he's done some good things as well. And he did get or help get the Giants to the playoffs one year. Look, I'm not saying the Colts are going to be amazing, but they don't exactly play in the toughest division in the NFL. They did succeed to a great degree for at least a couple of months last year until the injuries came along. And you know, Ward, Sauce Gardner, all of that is an injury question that has to be answered. But if the answer is thumbs up, it's going to be hard to throw the ball against that secondary if they can get a little bit of pass rush.
1: It is, and I don't know if the pass rush is going to be there. I think you're asking Latu to go from being an 8.5 sack guy last year to being around 12. Maybe that happens. I feel like

0: happens sometimes, but sometimes it doesn't as well. I just think there's a little bit too much what if for me with the Colts this year.
1: That's fair. On the other hand, I'm not exactly thinking the Jacksonville Jaguars are going to be a double-digit win team again, because I don't know that Trevor Lawrence is the franchise guy that everyone says. Obviously, the Texans have a great defense. And who is C.J. Stroud? He's got to prove who he is. And you know, who's their running back? Because Joe Mixon is gone. And, you know, I'm not even going to discuss the Tennessee Titans. come on. And their quarterback's from the University of Miami, which I have an affinity for. But that's not a thing. So it's an open division is, I guess, the point that I'm trying to make.
0: It is. And it's just – it's a weird division. Again, joined by Armando Salguero from Outkick. You can read his stuff at outkick.com. Because the Trevor Lawrence thing is weird because, you know, he has Urban Meyer in year one. It goes terribly. And then they bring in Doug Peterson, and every year he was with Doug Peterson. The first year was pretty good. They make the playoffs. They have that amazing comeback against the Chargers. And then every year from there, he just got worse. And I'm kind of curious if we see the same thing with Liam Cohen, where like year one is great, and there's just like this slow regression from there. The C.J. Stroud thing is interesting. I really like him. I think he's a good player. I just think it's tough to be a productive quarterback when your offensive line is as bad as Houston's was last year, and they have to answer that question again this year. And like through the 3 years that he's been there, they've never had a solid running game. I know Joe Mixon's gone, but they made that trade for David Montgomery. Between those two teams, who do you, I guess, like more and expect a little bit more from?
1: Well, so The Texans did great work to address their offensive line issues this offseason. No, they didn't. they just didn't. And so dude, you have this amazing hole, you know, in the middle of your offensive line, and you have to protect your quarterback, which you have done about as poorly as any NFL team the last, you know, 2 years or three. And when he does get protection, he plays well. And when he doesn't, he doesn't. And so what do they do? Let's take care of something else. Whatever, man. I'll give you a dollar if you tell me who their left tackle is.
0: Oh, yeah. You can keep your dollar. I just know that they took the Rutledge kid at guard.
1: Yeah. Or center. I mean, he's going to, you know, one of those things. So their left tackle's name, Ursary. So a household name in his house at dinner time. When it's time to call people to the table. This is a club that once upon a time had Laramie Tunsil at left tackle, and their offensive line was bad. So now they've got a downgrade there, and their offensive line is not, you know, up to snuff. That's the point that I'm making. Everybody in this division has, you know, the question marks that you bring up about the Colts. The other teams have question marks. The Seahawks are not in this division. The Rams are not in this division. The 49ers are not in this division. It ain't happening in this division to the point where you can just excuse any team and say they're not it, unless they're the Tennessee Titans.
0: Yeah. Any chance that Cam Ward's any better this year? I thought towards the back half of the year, I did think he was better than at the start of the year? What

0: you kind of think of Cam Ward going into this year?
1: I think Cam Ward is a good quarterback who has not gotten a whole lot of help. And they still don't have enough help for him. I think they're trying. I think that Brian Daboll, who is the new offensive coordinator and the de facto head coach of the offense, because Robert Saleh has just given him that half of the team, basically, is a good developer of quarterbacks. But like we saw with the Giants, and in his previous stints with other teams, Brian Daboll is a good coach. He's not a good player who helps his team actually, you know, do things on the field. When they get on the field, talent kind of takes over, and it's not all about just technique. And if you don't have the talent to go along with the technique, his units look pedestrian at times. The Titans need more talent. The rebuild is by no means over. You can argue that it just began again.
0: Absolutely. Joined by Armando Salguero. You can read him at outkick.com. I want to ask you about a team a little closer to your neck of the woods. What do you think about the Buccaneers not offering Baker Mayfield or Vita Vea any sort of extension?
1: Oof. They have obviously decided that they're going to hold the line. And look, if Baker Mayfield is not your guy, why have you been saying he is? If Baker Mayfield is not your guy, why haven't you made plans and done things to replace him? The Bucs, they are a middling team that addresses things sometimes in a middling way. They have Mike Evans, who is arguably, you know, a top three, a top five wide receiver of his generation. He is going to be a Hall of Famer. And they kind of hemmed and hawed about giving him one final contract, you know, before the or after the 2024 season. And he played out 2025 on an expiring contract and decided, I'm out of here. I'm going to a team that's not a middling team. I'm going to the 49ers. They forced Tristan Wirfs, who is arguably, well, not arguably, he is the only guy who has made the Pro Bowl at right tackle and left tackle in, you know, forever. And they forced him to have a hold-in to get paid. He is elite. He is one of the top five tackles in the NFL right now. And they forced him to hold in so that he could get his contract. Vita Vea is the anchor of their defensive line. And I get it, he's 31 years old. But he, if you have a draft of an NFL interior lineman, he's not the 19th guy picked. And yet he's the 19th highest paid you know, interior defensive lineman in the NFL. He is the anchor of that line, and he is the reason that they can get what I would say modest pass rush they do get, because he is the guy that takes up multiple blockers every single time, because they don't want him crushing the quarterback's skull from, you know, the nose tackle position. So he's important, and, you know, they're not giving him a contract extension. So I don't understand the whole strategy of the Bucs. We're mediocre and we are not exactly going to be improving, but we're trying not to, you know, take a step back. It's kind of like hold the line kind of thing.
0: Yeah.
1: And it's starting to wear, I think, or will start to wear on that locker room. And it starts with Baker Mayfield.
0: Yeah, he was fired up today. I don't know if you saw his comments.
1: Oof.
0: He was Baker about it, you know?
1: Yeah. I mean, when a quarterback and your starting quarterback says that he feels disrespected at his first press conference of training camp, you have an issue. It's not going to be great. And he continues to say, well, you know, after today, it's all ball and I'm going to put this aside. I don't believe you, Baker. I'm sorry. You know, some guys can compartmentalize like that and be a little bit more thoughtful. Baker Mayfield is an emotional guy. He plays with emotion. It's one of his gifts. He cannot turn it off. And so it seeps out when he says that even if he plays well and has a good season, he's going to go look back on the season and he says, it's disappointing when you think you're the cornerstone of the franchise to be treated like that. And then he says, you waited this long, you know, to take care of your franchise quarterback. That's going to be too bad because it's only going to get worse from here. Do I feel like this is a good way to kick off camp when your starting quarterback is saying stuff like that? No, I don't. It's not good. The Bucs have not wanted to commit fully to him, but they don't want to lose him. That's not a we have conviction type of situation.
0: Not at all. And your best defensive player asks for a trade, and your starting quarterback is like, I feel disrespected. Like you said, hard to start training camp any worse than that. Maybe the Panthers did, because it feels like they're just dropping like flies over there. Joined by Armando Salguero. You can read him at outkick.com. Last thing for you, Armando, and I will let you go. I have to ask you about our Miami Dolphins, because I did grow up a Dolphins fan. Are they going to be worse than the Jets?
1: That's a great question. That is a great question. I feel like they're probably going to be, you know, it's a race to the bottom with those two, because that division is going to be, shockingly, the Patriots, who went to the Super Bowl last year, and the Bills, who, you know, believe themselves Super Bowl contenders every year. The Jets, Aaron Glenn has to win or he's fired after the season. Simple as that. He is in the same situation as Shane Steichen. Win or you're gone. That's it. You don't get a second chance. And so do you believe in Geno Smith? Geno Smith was an NFL statistical leader last year. You know that, right? He led the NFL, or was tied for the NFL lead in interceptions. That was a joke, Jonathan. Come on now.
0: Okay, my bad.
1: So, I don't know. I'm not all that impressed with the Jets. What you're hearing, or what I'm hearing out of Jets camp, is things are looking really good, and everybody's excited. And then I would say to you, since 1990, when I started covering the NFL, I've never heard players or coaches admit, oh, my God, we're going to suck. going to be terrible. So on the first day of camp, right? They've admitted it to me after, but not on the first day. Yeah. And so that's what's coming out of Jets camp. And the Dolphins, you know, they have some pieces. They think that Malik Willis is going to be, you know, good. We'll see. I like him. I like him a lot more as your backup quarterback than I do your starting quarterback. And, you know, now you have to start 17 games and you're basically your superpower is you're mobile and you run out of the pocket a lot. Yeah. And, oh, by the way, you're not big. So what are the chances that he starts all 17 games? I don't know. It's hard to think about that. They gave up Bradley Chubb. They released him. He was a team, you know, sack leader. They traded Jalen Waddle, who was a leading receiver and a three-time 1,000-yard receiver. And they traded Minka Fitzpatrick, who was the leader of their secondary. Other than that, you know,
0: they're
1: strong. Yeah. Other than that, they've got a ton of talent. In fact, I was looking at their roster. They brought in like more than a dozen guys on one-year contracts. What does that tell you? Yeah.
0: Yeah, not great. Like you said, it's a race to the bottom. So we'll see how it goes, though. Football's here, which is great. We got college football starting in less than a month. I'm ready for all of it, Armando. Let's just get there. We got the first preseason game in like a week and a half. Is that right?
1: Next week, no? August, what, 8th?
0: The 6th.
1: The Hall of Fame? Or the 6th? One of those.
0: That's crazy. Oh, that's awesome, though. All right, Armando, what are you working on right now? What all are you writing? When is it coming out? How's all that going?
1: Well, let's see. do you know that Vic Fangio had some fun at his press conference today?
0: Yeah, I saw that.
1: That was funny.
0: It was.
1: That was funny. So that's you know, if people want to know the specifics of that, they should go to, you know, outkick.com and see about that.
0: Sounds good. Thanks for your time, Armando.
1: All right. Be well, John.
0: Thank you, you too. That is the great Armando Salguero. Does a great job covering the NFL and a little bit more over at outkick.com. Hopefully we can get him to come on periodically throughout the season. I just like his energy. You know, he just loves football. You can tell. And that's my kind of guy.
2: Real genuine. Yeah,
0: right there. Very genuine. I'm going to be genuine here in a minute. I have questions about Daniel Jones and his consistency. I'll tell you why in 3 minutes.
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0: Big thank you to Armando in that last segment joining us, talking a little bit of NFL training camp. He's more optimistic about the Colts than I am. It's a good sign. I lied, by the way. We're not doing Daniel Jones consistency. I forgot. Chris and I are supposed to do dueling trivia, for those who don't know. Basically, we each come up with a trivia with the goal of stumping the other. Five questions this time as opposed to 10, because we do want to get back to talking Colts as soon as we can. So, Chris didn't give me multiple choice this time, which is fine. I'll just remove the multiple choice from mine. It'll be great.
12: You're going to have to earn it today, buddy.
0: Hey, all right. Same goes for you then. All right.
12: Did you wash your hands?
0: Yeah.
12: When you came back?
0: Of course.
12: Because it smells like a gym sock in here. We're going to have to get some air fresheners.
0: Does it really?
12: Yeah.
0: Oh, okay.
12: What did you do in there?
0: I peed.
12: Okay.
0: Yeah. I don't think I can do anything else in there in 30 seconds.
12: I mean, you've surprised us before. you make some pretty quick bathroom breaks.
0: Fair enough.
12: But sometimes you bypass the sink. And I worry about you.
0: No. You bypass the sink sometimes.
12: I do not.
0: Yes, you do. I've been in there when you've just walked right by it.
12: Don't stalk me in my toilet business.
0: All right. So let's get into dueling trivia here on The Real Jonathan Smith Show.
13: From the arena of intellect, it's time for dueling trivia. Producer...

0: I feel like that's pretty dramatic. We could probably go with circus dramatic. Music, and that'd probably fit us better.
1: Probably. So, that's not right. Did I win last time?
0: Yeah, you did.
1: All right. I didn't update the record last time.
0: Yeah, I think we did NASCAR last week for the Brickyard.
1: I'm 3-1-1. That is the current record.
0: I am 1-1-3 then.
1: Yeah, correct. Correct.
0: Well, I got one right.
1: No, you'd be 1-3-1 because the tie always goes last. Okay. Yeah, that's okay, though.
0: I can't even. All right.
1: Jeez. All right. I believe I went first last time in terms of asking the question. So you asked the first question this time.
0: Okay, what's your topic? Just five
1: topics,
0: questions.
1: Topics. Just five questions. Mine is on Hunter Wohler.
0: Oh, Lord.
1: Good luck.
0: I've already got it wrong.
1: Good old Hunter Wohler in an intense competition with A.J. Halsey on potentially being the Colts' starting strong safety this year.
0: Okay. Mine's just mainstream Colts stuff. But no multiple choice. We'll see how good you know these answers.
1: Okay.
0: Ready?
1: Sounds good. Yeah,
0: number
1: ready.
0: One. All right.
1: Ready.
0: Which legendary Colts quarterback once made a guest appearance on Parks and Rec and got completely ignored by Andy Dwyer, who was too busy playing with a remote control helicopter?
1: Funny, Amelia and I are watching Parks and Rec right now. We haven't gotten to this episode yet.
0: I know, that's why it shows that question.
1: I would assume it's Peyton Manning.
0: That is not correct.
1: Is it Reggie Wayne?
0: No.
1: Marvin Harrison?
0: Three strikes, you're out, buddy.
1: Who is it?
0: Andrew Luck.
1: Oh, okay.
0: Yeah, so look forward to that whenever you get to that part of the series there.
1: All right. Hunter Wohler trivia, question number one here. During his three varsity seasons playing for Muskegon High School in Wisconsin, what was the team's overall win-loss record with Hunter Wohler on the roster?
0: No multiple choice for me either.
1: Nope.
0: Okay. I'm definitely going to get it wrong. I'm going to say it's 7-9.
1: Three seasons. I'll give you another guess.
0: Oh, three seasons.
1: Yeah. Overall, all three seasons.
0: Okay, 21-42.
1: No, they went 37-0.
0: Okay, that's way off.
1: They were really good.
2: No.
0: All right,
1: what's next?
0: Cool, next question. In 2015, the Colts became the internet meme after attempting what is widely considered the worst fake punt in NFL history against the Patriots. Who was the lone, confused Colt that snapped the ball?
1: It was like I don't know who snapped the football, but I know exactly what you're talking about. It was like a last-minute sub. He wasn't a part of that meeting or whatever to realize that it was like, we're just trying to draw them off sides. I know exactly what you're talking about. I know why it happened. I have no idea who it was, though.
0: You get a half point, I guess. But that was Griff Whalen.
1: Griff Whalen.
0: Yeah.
1: Bummer. All right. Before arriving at Wisconsin, Hunter Wohler was awarded a prestigious state award named after a legendary former Wisconsin Badger defensive back and defensive coordinator. Which award was it?
0: I don't know why I'm sitting here trying to think of the answer I have no idea.
1: All right, I'll give you a chance here. Is it the Jim Leonard Award, the J.J. Watt Award, the Troy Vincent Award, or the Chris Borland Award?
0: C.
1: No. It is not the Troy Vincent Award. It is the Jim Leonard Award.
2: No. No.
0: Okay. Thanks, Chris. Appreciate that.
1: Shout out, Chris.
0: All right. Former Colts punter Pat McAfee once revealed that during his rookie season, he got yelled at by Peyton Manning for bringing what specific food item on the team plane?
1: I have no idea, man. I don't listen to Pat. To Pat McAfee that often.
0: All right, I'll try to.
1: Usually I'm doing a show during that time.
0: Was it, let's say, was it pizza, chicken, salad, or, I don't know, donuts?
1: It's not donuts. Yeah. I know that. Pizza, chicken, or salad. I don't know. Let's go pizza, I guess.
0: That is incorrect.
1: Okay. It was a salad?
0: Yeah.
1: Okay.
0: Peyton told him real football players don't eat rabbit food on road trips.
1: Oh, good to know. Good to know. Well, You'll never confuse me with being a fake football player then, you know? Oh, man. All right. Question number three, right?
0: Yep.
1: In addition to football, basketball, and track and field, Hunter Wohler competed in which distinct sport during his youth and high school years? Is it A, competitive barefoot water skiing, B, track cycling, C, competitive weightlifting, or D, freestyle wrestling?
0: Let's say weightlifting.
1: No, it is competitive barefoot water skiing.
0: Get out of here.
1: Oh, man.
0: I thought you made that up.
1: Colts.com has excellent player profiles, by the way.
0: Okay.
1: It's, yeah.
0: Good to know.
1: Yeah, for next time. Didn't make that up.
0: All right. Which former Colts player famously loved anime so much that he performed a Naruto ninja run during player introductions and does Dragon Ball Z touchdown celebrations?
1: Oh, man. The former Lions running back used to do all that stuff. Jamal Williams. For the Colts, though?
0: Yeah. He's not there anymore.
1: Okay.
0: Is
1: he still active?
0: Last I checked, he was. He was doing special teams.
1: Oh. They traded him to the Bills. What's his name? Naheem Hines.
0: That is correct.
2: That is correct.
0: Got one.
1: I'll take it. We're on the board. I'll keep score here. All right. In his breakout 2023 junior season with the Wisconsin Badgers, Hunter Wohler led the entire defense in tackles. How many tackles did he have that season? A, 98 tackles. B, 108 tackles. C, 120 tackles. Or D, 135 tackles.
0: A.
1: 98 tackles. That is incorrect. It is C, 120 tackles.
0: Dang.
1: Right. Why aren't you honoring yourself by playing the Chris Ballard buzzard?
0: I enjoy it.
1: For both of us, it's great. You can't play that enough.
0: I don't enjoy getting it wrong, but it makes it worse when Ballard says it.
1: Oh, okay. Fair enough. All right. Fair enough. it's for morale, then, I see. Okay.
0: All right. So this is my number five then, right?
1: Yes.
0: And you've got one.
1: Yes.
0: All right. In 2006, Mike Vanderjagt. You remember him?
1: No. 2006, I was 6 years old, man.
0: Fair enough. All right. Well, he used to be the kicker. He famously angered Peyton Manning so much that Manning called him an idiot kicker on live television. What did Mike Vanderjagt do to earn the title?
1: Did he take a salad on a road trip?
0: That is wrong, but good guess.
1: I had no idea, man.
2: No. No.
0: He basically criticized Manning and Coach Dungy at the time, their leadership, publicly on a Canadian television show.
1: Oh, my gosh. I mean, it was a Canadian television show, so no one was watching anyway, but I get it. I can see why that would be a problem.
0: Yeah.
1: So, there you go.
0: Don't piss off the quarterback and coach.
1: Fair enough. Last question. If you get it right, we tie.
0: Uh-oh.
1: Where was Hunter Wohler selected in the 2025 NFL draft? A, round 5, pick 154. B, round 6, pick 189. C, round 7, pick 232. Or D, round 7, pick 248.
0: Still totally guessing because I have no idea, but I'm going to say B.
1: That is incorrect. It is C, round 7, pick 232.
0: Well, I tried.
1: You did. That was tough. I made that, but that's the point.
0: Every time I think I have a hard trivia for you, you have an even harder one.
1: There it is. Oh, man.
0: One of these weeks, I'm going to get you.
1: Whoa.
0: not, yeah. Anyway, that was Dueling Trivia.
1: Dueling Trivia here on The Real Jonathan Smith Show. We've only got a few left because once like football season is really underway, this will probably slowly fade to black until next summer. When things slow down again. So, good old Dueling Trivia. Good old Daniel Jones cleared for practice. Apparently had another nice day today. I've been tough on Daniel Jones. And I'm not easing up. I would like to see a little bit more in ways of consistency. I'll tell you why in 3 minutes.
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1: Daniel Jones, you could say I've been tough on him since he became a Colt. You know, came over from a bad Giants team. When he was with the Giants, he had one good year in 2022. They went to the playoffs. They won a playoff game. Seemed like everything had clicked. It seemed like Brian Daboll had figured out a way to win games with Daniel Jones at the head of the Giants offense. And then the following year was brutal. Welcome into the Real Jonathan Smith Show here on Indy Sports Ticket. Thanks for tuning in, no matter how you're tuning in. YouTube, Indy Sports Ticket. If you want to head over there and subscribe, you can also watch on X _ Jonathan Smith to follow me there and watch the show there. You can, of course, also listen on the Indy Sports Ticket app or 1430 AM if you're driving around the Indianapolis area. So, 2023, the year after Daniel Jones made the playoffs and won a playoff game with the Giants, Daniel Jones only played six games because he got hurt. I believe that's the year he tore his ACL. Those six games were not good. The Giants went 1-5. Daniel Jones was on pace to have the highest interception rate of his career. He was on pace to have the lowest yards per attempt in his career. And his QBR over those six games was 37. When everyone thought he had turned a corner in his career, he clearly hadn't. That 2022 playoff run wasn't the start of like a new house. It was just a coat of paint over dry rot. Okay, from that season on, you see him spiral down to a point where he eventually gets cut by the Giants. Last year, he comes over to the Colts, and everything seems like it's good. Okay, I said I wanted to see more. No one understood why. And then shortly after, he started struggling a bit before he tore his Achilles. Okay, those Steelers, Falcons, Chiefs, and Texans games, or all the ones that people seem to have forgotten, you know, the four final games before he tore his Achilles. Three picks against the Steelers, a QBR of 12 against the Falcons, six total points against the Chiefs and less than 200 yards passing for Daniel Jones, 14 of 27 passing against the Houston Texans. Okay, and if they haven't forgotten those terrible performances, they just bring up the fact that he fractured his fibula and he played through it. Look, playing hurt is just part of being in the NFL. If you can't play hurt in the NFL, then you're just going to sit on the sidelines and eventually get cut after your first contract is up. Okay? Hurt, not an excuse. The reality of last year for Daniel Jones is he was good in eight games that he started and finished, and he was bad in four of them. And the Colts went 8-4 over those 12 games. They're going to go as he goes this year, just like every other team in the NFL is going to go as their quarterback goes. Is Daniel Jones consistent enough to do that? Relying on him right now, given that he's coming off of a torn Achilles, feels like driving on a patched up tire. It might hold up for a great road trip, but you're kind of waiting for it to blow out. It's like, all right, like when am I going to have to pull over and crank this car up to put a donut on it? Okay. I know he was good for the majority of last year, but in 2022, he tied Chris Ballard in career playoff wins with one. He came back in 2023, and it wasn't good. He didn't just pick up where he left off. Now, to be fair to Daniel Jones, it's not entirely on him. The offensive line that year was terrible. They allowed 85 sacks on the season. It's hard to win when you don't protect your quarterback. The coach is supposed to evolve the scheme every year. Maybe Brian Daboll didn't do that. Other players have to do their jobs. And you can certainly argue that that didn't happen. But they started 1-5. After that, they went 5-6 after he got hurt with Tyrod Taylor as their starting quarterback. So maybe the 1-5 start wasn't completely on Daniel Jones, but he was certainly part of the problem if they could go near 500 with Tyrod Taylor as their starting quarterback. Okay, the coach, sure, Brian Daboll, not a great coach. But here's the thing. Like, I know everyone is excited about Daniel Jones being back. I'm glad he's back because the Colts' chances of winning are much better with him than they are with Anthony Richardson or Riley Leonard. You know, comparing Jones to those guys is like comparing a reliable sedan to two wild cards with broken steering wheels. You know, he may not be a luxury ride, but at least he keeps you on the road. In recent Colts history, this is nice. It's nice having a quarterback that you can rely on. But when you consider his history, I do think that we need to, you know, allow room for the possibility that this could go terribly. I don't think it'll go terribly because the Colts have a better coach than the 2023 Giants did. I think they have a better roster as a whole, especially the offensive line. I don't think, though, that the Colts are going to run the table like they did at the start of last year. Starting 8-2, it's incredible, but it was an outlier start. They were putting up some of the best offensive numbers in the history of football at the start of the year last year. That hot streak was like catching lightning in a bottle, which as we learned earlier in the show, Benjamin Franklin did that, not Albert Einstein. So fun to watch, but you can't build a power grid out of it. Okay, I don't think it's unfair to say that they're not going to post all-time numbers at the start of the season. Will they be good? Sure. But I don't think that they're necessarily going to be playoff good. They're going to be in every game that they play this year. But the Colts are going to have the lesser quarterback in pretty much every game that they play, except for when they play the Steelers, the Titans twice, the Giants, and the Browns. Most of the time, the team with the better quarterback wins. In today's NFL, playing with a lesser quarterback is like bringing a pocket knife to a gunfight. Like, you might land a blow or two, but the math is greatly stacked against you. Okay, I don't think...
0: Might land a blow or two.
1: You're right.
0: It messed up because I pressed them all on the same channel, so let's do it right.
1: There you go. Perfect.
0: All right.
1: So, the math is stacked against you, though, when you have the lesser quarterback. And I don't think Daniel Jones coming off an Achilles tear, is going to be one of the 12 best quarterbacks in the NFL like he was last year. I'm glad he's back. I'm glad he had 2 months worth of good games last year. But let's remember, things started going downhill before he got hurt. Before he got hurt. Like, they were 1-3 in their last four games before he tore his Achilles. And he wasn't very good in those four games. So I'm glad he's back. I'm glad he had 2 months worth of good games last year for the Colts. But I would like to see more before we act like he's just going to be the guy forever for the Colts. But before we act like, yeah, he's, you know, he's the guy. You know, him, Chris Ballard, they'll be back next year. We'll make the playoffs. No big deal. I would just like to see a little bit more before, you know, anything else happens. Or before we, you know, are fully locked into, you know, the idea that Daniel Jones is going to be awesome this season. All right, Chris. Oh, are you still putting it together?
0: Yeah, kind of. I mean, I know we're almost done, but yeah, let's go ahead and shoot for it.
16: Oh, okay. All right, class. What did we learn today?
0: Yeah, I was just trying to find some last-minute things because today was fully loaded, man.
1: Yeah, let's tell everybody what we learned today on the Real Jonathan Smith Show.
0: Well, Jonathan, this has been the Sticky Sack Summit edition of the Real Jonathan Smith Show. Oh, excuse me. That was sexy. we learned that Benjamin Franklin discovered electricity, not Albert Einstein.
1: True. We did learn that.
0: Or we just remembered whatever. We learned that Benjamin Franklin is also the face that is on the $100 bill, making sense of the term all about the Benjamins.
1: Yep.
0: True. We know that Tony Romo's field sobriety test video is great entertainment.
1: Absolutely.
0: Yeah.
1: He's going to see his grandma and grandpa. Leave the guy alone, would you?
0: Yeah, if you haven't seen it yet, go check it out.
1: He just wants to drink beers on the porch with his granddad. Let him do it.
0: It was worth your time for sure. We learned that Jonathan doesn't like to watch NFL Red Zone because he prefers reality.
1: Yeah, true. Okay. Well, I mean, it's more about fantasy football than anything else.
0: Right, right. Okay. We learned that pleading the Fifth Amendment is now fun again. Thanks, Fauci. We learned that I know nothing about Colts safety Hunter Waller.
1: True.
0: And we learned that Chris Ballard actually making an attempt to go after Keenan Allen or Stephon Diggs. That was in my news break.
1: Oh, where'd you hear that at?
0: NFL Insiders was just kind of what the lead was, but I trust that. And with Alec Pierce being on the pup list, it sounds like he may be making a couple calls.
1: Yeah, but Alec Pierce is supposed to be back. We'll see if it happens or not, but it's...
0: It didn't specify which insiders exactly, but like I said, I trust that because they are going to need that. They need some help in the wide receiver room. So who would you rather see, Keenan Allen or Stephon Diggs?
1: Diggs. I think he can just do more. He's a little bit younger. He's coming off of a season where he was the best wide receiver on a team that played in the Super Bowl. I would like him.
0: I would agree with that. Plus, I mean, I know watching Keenan Allen last year, every time he took off his helmet, it really showed how old he was. But, I mean, I can't really talk. I have a bald head, too. But, come on, Keenan Allen.
1: Yeah.
0: But he's pretty fast. I'd be happy with either.
1: Yeah, I would still prefer it if they went out and found an edge rusher that they would rather. I would still prefer that. But, like, I do understand the need for a... I do understand the need for a wide receiver if that is what they do. I just, again, I'd rather see that spin on an edge rusher because I think they need considerably more help in that room. But, hey, we'll see how it goes. Again, I think Ashton Doolin's going to have a really good camp, and he's going to wind up being the guy. But
0: I think so, too.
1: We'll see. We'll see. Buzzard, real quick to answer your question before we go, which teams win more games this year, the Colts or Purdue and Arkansas football combined? I don't think Purdue and Arkansas can combine for more than 6 or 7 wins. I'm with you. I would take the Colts. I think they get to 7, and Purdue and Arkansas end up combining for somewhere between 4 and 6 wins. That'll do it here on The Real Jonathan Smith Show. We will be back tomorrow at noon as we continue to talk Colts camp and everything else going on around the NFL. Talk to you tomorrow starting at noon.
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26: July 30th, 1942, it was wartime baseball in the major leagues. The USA fighting in World War II. And on this day at Crosley Field in Cincinnati, the Reds staged a benefit game against a military club featuring many major leaguers now in the service. The game was played prior to the Reds' regularly scheduled night game. And to drum up interest, the Reds promoted the games as the first day-night doubleheader in baseball. And between games, Army troops demonstrated a 37-millimeter anti-tank gun firing off some blank rounds. I'll bet that woke up the neighborhood. Baseball and guns this July 30th, 1942, this date in Reds baseball.
25: This date in Reds baseball is brought to you by the Cincinnati Reds Hall of Fame and Museum, presented by Dinsmore. 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
29: 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Up throwing Anthony. 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And the Reds walk it off at 11, 6-5.
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0: Welcome to the Jungle. H minus Thursday to you. My name is Jim Rome. Big, big day today. Lots to get done. Lots to cover. As always, the show is presented by FanDuel. Happy to tell you that. And not only is the show presented by FanDuel, but I will have our FanDuel Predicts segment that we do every single Thursday with James Kelly, the big head. That's coming up at the top of hour number two. So what you want to do is get to FanDuel, get that app, get down, download the app, get in. So that way, when we have that conversation, you're ready to roll. And you can get down and hit what we hit, or if you want to fade us, go ahead and do that too. So the program brought to you by FanDuel. Lots to get done. Let me start you off really quickly. Lots of different ways to engage. I'm going to start on the other side. Instead of starting with that telephone number, now you know what? I will start with that telephone number because it's a beef day. Thursdays, what's your beef? So you don't want to call right now, but make sure you know what you want to beef about. The beef segment's at the top of hour number three. You can beef about anything you want, except for those one or two things that you know you can't beef about. Telephone number is 1-800-636-8686. Thank you, Alvy. That was subliminal. Also, hit me up on the X at Jim Rome. Email me at Rome, R-O-M-E, at haveatake.com. And if you want to get to our YouTube channel, that is still the easiest way and the best way to consume the product on the internet. And in addition to that, the ease, the best way, we have chat. Yo, chat, what's going on? Get up into the chat. If you don't mind, when you get to our YouTube channel, can you please... I'm asking very nicely, can you please hit the subscribe button? That would help us out a great deal. All right, so all those different ways to get through. The interview is set up like this, coming up at 12:40. Got my fingers crossed. I'm really excited about this. I have never talked to this guy, but I've been looking forward to talking to this guy. He is a gaucho, the fourth overall pick in the MLB draft. He is a stud, Jackson Flora. Pitcher for the San Francisco Giants. And he was at the yard yesterday. He did such a great story.
1: Jackson.
0: And a great kid. Jackson Flora, 1240. So we'll go back to back. Jackson Flora, 1240. James Kelly, FanDuel Predicts, 1 o'clock straight up. 140. USF head football coach, Brian Hartline. We had him on right when he got that job. And I want to check in with him right now and see how it's gone since he got that job. That's coming up at 140. Top of our number three, the beef segment. So a ton to get done between now and then. Let's get started. You know where to find me. All right, first things first. Bill Belichick had to address the media today ahead of North Carolina's first camp practice, right? That was inevitable. Had to. So obviously... inconvenient timing for the hood man, inevitable. Considering the ongoing firestorm surrounding that crumbling house of cards, football program. And if you thought that today was finally going to be the day that the hood showed some transparency and some humility and some ownership, I have no idea why you would ever think that. Because, of course, he said nothing. Of course, Hood had nothing to offer to make anybody feel any better about any of that nonsense that's going on right now in Chapel Hill. Not only did Hoodman have nothing for us, UNC started the presser by running out a staffer to tell the media that the Hood was prohibited from addressing the situation concerning Michael Lombardi in any capacity.
2: Mike Lombardi!
0: Pretty convenient, huh? So here, ask the alleged coaching goat some questions. Just no questions about his right-hand man, who is also the highest paid GM in college football, being on administrative leave and under investigation by the university. Like, you can ask the coach anything you want, except the only thing that matters.
3: Right hand arm.
0: Ask the curmudgeon anything you want, except the only thing that anybody cares about. In other words, in terms of Belichick's media availability, he is not available. Can't talk about it or won't talk about it.
4: Not talking about this.
0: Of course, a reporter still managed to get a question in about the process of filling Lombardi's responsibilities now that he's evidently out of the picture. And here is how the Hood responded to that.
1: Yeah, well, we're working through some things. You know, we're at a particular time of year now where there are certain things that are in play and certain things that aren't in play. They won't happen until later in the calendar year or at some other point. So, you know, we're taking it day to day and you know, working through the things that are on the table now.
0: As always, thank you very much for the clarification and the transparency on that, Hood. Yeah, man, we're working through some things. Yeah, no kidding. You're working through some things. Look, I know you're the master of never saying anything, but could you have said any less about the most pressing issue, not only in your crumbling football program, but maybe in all college football? Could you have said anything less? If by working through some things, you mean that ship is rapidly sinking and the rats are jumping overboard and the sharks are circling, then yes, you are working through some things. And I know you didn't love getting that question after your flack put out that little disclaimer, but here is the problem for you, Hood. Nobody wants to ask you questions about your crappy football team because nobody really cares about your crappy football team. But okay, you're not allowed. You're prohibited from addressing the Lombardi situation in any capacity. All right, fine. Let me just ask you this. What else can we ask you on a topic that's actually interesting to us that's not about your crappy football team? For instance, is you being moved up on Ring Cam also off limits? Because those moves taking a walk of shame are still obviously way more interesting than anything regarding your football team. Or how about the 25-year-old co-ed, publicist, website designer, girlfriend? Is she off limits? Oh. Because half the internet is convinced that she somehow is the one behind whatever's going on with Lombardi. I'm not saying...

0: leave. Not a complaint from the head coach's 25-year-old girlfriend. But of course, that's not going to stop Tinfoil Nation from being convinced that this is all somehow Jordan's fault. So can we ask about that? Can we ask about beach yoga? No? Can we ask about adult cheerleading?
1: No pun.
0: Still no? Oh, here's a good one. What about the investigation by the College Sports Commission? How about that? It's funny in a weird way. UNC is almost lucky that the Lombardi news broke this week because it somehow completely overshadowed the other news. News being that the Tar Heels are also being investigated by the College Sports Commission, which oversees compliance and enforcement of NCAA and NIL rules. In other words, arguably even more sketchy than the highest paid GM in the sport going on administrative leave pending a university investigation. An investigation or an investigative reporter from WRAL in Raleigh actually has asked the Hood about the College Sports Commission investigation, and you're not going to believe this, but the Hood declined to comment. I'm surprised he also did not hit him with, we're on to Ireland.
2: We're on to Cincinnati.
0: We're on to Ireland.
2: We're on to Cincinnati.
0: His honest, we're throwing questions at the Hood.
2: Seattle.
0: Here's one more. How did you go from the alleged greatest NFL coach ever to one of the worst college coaches ever? Like, nobody ever said that UNC was some sort of football factory, but they've also never been this bad. They've never been the laughing stock of the sport, which they are right now. But that'll happen when you proclaim yourself the, quote, 33rd NFL team, and then send 0.0 players to the NFL.
2: 0.0.
0: Something that hasn't happened with that program since 2016. And then the dude who proclaimed it to be the 33rd NFL team winds up on administrative leave in the opening week of training camp. So here is another question for you, Hood. Not that you've answered any yet, but here's another one. And this one is important. Is this all going to get worse before it gets any better? Because that's definitely how it's starting to feel. My man, I know it's your legacy. It's your legacy. Do whatever the hell you want to your legacy because it's your legacy. But you're wrecking your legacy. I mean, aren't you starting to wonder how much damage you're doing to it? Do you care about your legacy? Are you starting to wonder what everybody's going to think if you actually get sawed off by North Carolina? Because getting fired seems like a very distinct possibility right about now. So here's my last question. Will getting bleep canned by the Tar Heels erase all that winning that you did in the NFL? If this dude goes down in flames at UNC, is that actually going to be the way everybody remembers him? Yeah, I know. I know. He's not answering that one either because he's on to Ireland to play
2: TCU. Cincinnati.
0: I'm on to Ireland to play TCU.
2: We're on to
0: yeah, have fun with that, Hood.
2: Day to day and
0: nothing like traveling overseas to get your head caved in. Just remember to pack an extra bra or five. If you're going to go all the way to Ireland, you better win. If you're going overseas to play a game, you better win. You don't want to go all the way over there logistically, structurally, take all that time, and then get your face beat in. But they're on Ireland.
2: We're on to Cincinnati.
0: Incredible. Like, it's getting worse before it gets better.
2: Working through the things that are on the table now.
0: 1-800-636-8686. Ask him anything you want, except the only thing you want. Ask him anything you want about the team, but we're not talking about the story. Oh, the problem is we don't give a damn about your 4-win team. Nobody cares about your 4-win team. What they want to know is what happened to your GM, who's your right-hand guy, who was the highest-paid GM in all of college football. What's going on there?
3: Right-hand arm, man.
0: Or, if you don't want to talk about that, then why are you being investigated?
2: Yeah, well, we're working through some things.
0: Or, you're working through what things?
2: You know, we're taking a day.

0: little bit more specific. How did you get into so much trouble after only 1 year?
1: Working through the things that are on the table.
0: How could you have done so much damage to one program after 1 year, making what you're making and being that you were the GOAT?
2: Starting to see why
0: nobody in the NFL wanted anything to do with the GOAT. But he was the NFL GOAT. What a bleep show, right? 1-800-636-8686.
1: There are certain things that are in play.
0: Yeah, I know. See, I know. There's certain things that we can get into right now, but there's certain other things that we really can't get into, and we're just kind of on to Ireland. And
1: we're working through some things.
0: And we're just all day by day. I mean, we're minute by minute, aren't we? You're minute by minute.
1: Yeah, we're taking
0: radio,
1: day man.
0: Are you second by second? Why do you keep going there? Well, how many times are you going to bring this up? Didn't you hear old Flockface over there? Flockface over there said, we're not talking about it.
2: Not talking about this.
0: Not Jordan. Flockface.
3: We're on to Cincinnati.
0: No, you're not on to Cincinnati. You're on to Ireland. You're going to Ireland to play a game that you're probably going to lose.
3: No.
0: Because you only won 4 games last year. So now what? Yeah, that didn't satisfy anybody or anything. All right, some other things to get to. I didn't lead with this, but LeBron, man, still a topic. Still columns being written about how come he didn't end up there. How did he end up here? Oh, and a Last Dance-type documentary might be in the works that reportedly he and ESPN are very close to finishing up a negotiation on what would be a Last Dance-type documentary. No way. No way. Wait a minute. I thought 5 seconds ago he wasn't even sure he was going to play this year. Oh, no way. A documentary. I said this. If I said it once, I said it 10 times. This guy was just going to walk. This guy was just going to walk without a year-long farewell tour. This guy was just going to walk without a year-long farewell tour documented by some streamer throwing enormous money at him to document every last step. Oh, okay. Oh, what do you know? Negotiations. And my guy, number one, yes, of course. This whole thing is just so baggish. Stop lecturing us about, I didn't even know if I was going to play. Yes, you did. Of course you did. Because all of a sudden now we're looking at a documentary, allegedly. Just know this, it will never be the Last Dance. It will never be the Last Dance. And I can give you 10 reasons why it'll never be the Last Dance. And whatever you do, do not jack up the Last Dance the way you jacked up Space Jam. Don't do that.
4: It became personal with me.
0: Don't do that. The thing about that is, and not to give away my whole thought on it, we can argue about who the GOAT is, but there is no arguing who is way more compelling, way more riveting, has way more it, charisma, all of it. Mike. That's why that was so compelling. Because of Mike. That's why that was the Last Dance and not the Last Bag. Just know that going in. We can argue from a basketball standpoint who's the GOAT, but there is no arguing who's baggier and who's got more swag and who's cooler and who's got more it. And that didn't just work because it was during the pandemic. That helped, of course. It worked because it was Mike. And he waited 20 years. He didn't do it right after. He didn't do it right when he went into his alleged last year. And again, for the record, how do we even know it's his last year? We don't. That's why this whole thing is so baggish. Something else I want to talk about today. You know who's doing a media circuit, who normally does not do a media circuit? So obviously he's got something on his mind. Baker Mayfield. Baker Mayfield's showing up everywhere today. And while he's not playing the victim and he's not crying, he's making it very clear that he's disappointed that he did not get that extension. He didn't get a new contract. And he's showing up in a lot of places and he's saying it. And I think he wants to make it very clear. I'm disappointed that, like he's not no commenting. He's not saying, no, I'm not doing this. He's showing up places where he ordinarily wouldn't show up to make it very clear, this disappoints me. I want to be here. I feel like I earned this. My family's happy here. I'm happy here. I've played well. I've made it better for the organization. I've earned that. I've earned that. I wanted that deal. But okay. Now I'm going to just do what I've always done. Turn it into fuel and ball out. But I've got thoughts on that I want to get into. In addition to that, this is funny. I'm all about accountability. I'm all about ownership. Man, I cannot believe the beautiful game. The beautiful game which keeps kicking itself in the balls. Man, I was so wrong. What was I doing embracing soccer? What the hell was I thinking embracing soccer? My evolution, my reinvention, my maturity. Right? All of that is still true, except when it comes to soccer. Soccer went soccer in the World Cup final, and then soccer has continued to go soccer ever since then. What was I thinking in embracing the so-called beautiful game? I've got an update there, too. All right, so all of these things coming up, including a conversation, scheduled conversation with Jackson Flora at 1240. James Jackson. Kelly, that's not only scheduled, that will happen. He never misses a hit. Brian Hartline, 140. Beef segment, top of hour number three. 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
14: Here's the deal.
15: A better life with Dr. Sanjay Gupta.
16: They say consistency is key, but sometimes you just gotta switch it up. A new study out of Harvard School of Public Health found that varying your exercise routine could add years to your life. What exercise someone did didn't matter much. What did matter was that all the exercises together worked all the muscle groups in their body. Now, an added benefit to changing things up is it can help you push through the plateau effect. That's when your body gets so efficient at doing something that you actually stop getting better at it. And we know from previous research that specializing in any one sport at a young age can make someone actually more prone to injury. And as experts we talk to point out, even elite athletes switch up things with their workouts, making sure to target strength, cardio, flexibility, balance, and doing that every single week. I'm Dr. Sanjay Gupta, helping you live a better life.
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0: Peter. Good to have you here. All right, so as I mentioned, Baker Mayfield, you know how I feel about Baker Mayfield. He's making the rounds today or showing up and doing media hits or interviews at least. And usually don't see that from him. You know, he's careful. He picks pretty carefully who and when he talks and who he talks to and what he says. And yet he's out there today. Clearly, he's got something he wants to get off his chest. So he's shooting straight and he's saying he's disappointed that he and the team did not get a long-term deal done. Remember, he said training camp is a deadline. He wanted to get that deal done then because, like a lot of guys, he does not want to think about it during the season. So that deal did not get done. He felt like he earned that deal, as I mentioned. He feels like he deserves that deal. He made a point of saying he's happy there. His family's happy there. He wants to be there. And the whole thing is frankly disappointing to him.
1: I'm at the point of my career and understanding what I've brought to this franchise. One, I'm very, very thankful for the chance they gave me. Do not get me wrong on that. But I've also I really know what I've brought to this franchise, leadership-wise, and even play-wise. It's been some of the best years of my career, and I think it's only going to trend upwards, just being comfortable and feeling that. So disappointing in that regard to not have, you know, to feel disrespect a little bit. And that's really the disappointing part, to feel undervalued after, you know, thinking you've earned it.
0: Uh-oh! Dropped a D-bomb. And a U-bomb. Dude, those are bad words to a guy like that. Disrespected and undervalued. I mean, there are 13-letter words that you could hit that guy with that wouldn't bother him as much as being disrespected and undervalued. But then again, has he not been disrespected and undervalued throughout his entire career? That's all he knows. I always say, that's who this guy is. That's where this guy lives. That guy especially. That's all he knows. That's his entire universe. Disrespected and undervalued. And it's happening again. So I hear you, dude. I get why you're disappointed. I believe that he did earn an extension. And I actually like the way he handled that. I mean, just straight up, as always, Baker Mayfield sitting right up there. Hey, don't get it twisted. I am really appreciative that they brought me in. However, I feel like this goes both ways, right? They've benefited from my being here. They've benefited from my play. They've benefited from my leadership. I've earned that. And now I feel disrespected and undervalued. So I'm going to take his side. I agree with him. Now, the flip side. At the same time, I can see the Bucs working. He's under contract. They've got him this year. They can drop a tag on him next year. So they don't need to give him what he wants. And they know that he's not going to shut down. But he's going to double down. They know he's not going to hold out. They know that's not how he's wired. They're banking on that. So they don't have to extend. By the way, they may not even want to extend him. But in the meantime, they know that unlike others who feel like they've been disrespected or undervalued, he's not going to hold out. He's not going to shut down. He's going to do the opposite. He's going to do what he's always done. He's not going to shut down. He'll double down. He'll do what he's done his entire life after being disrespected, undervalued, doubted, countered out, hated upon. He's going to hit the field with an even bigger boulder on his shoulder, with premium rocket fuel coursing through his veins, betting on himself and proving everybody wrong once again. Because, as mentioned, that's that dude's entire life. That's that dude's entire existence. He doesn't know any different. And the team knows that. The team knows they're going to get his absolute best, even if they don't pay him and they tag him next season. Baker's point is, you should have paid me because after I ball out, my price is only going to go up. He said that. So again, you know me, I'm biased. But I think the dude's done a hell of a job there and wants to be there. And I, like him, believe that he's got plenty of good ball left. I think this dude is tough as hell. I think he's smart as hell. I think he's a great leader. I think you take care of dudes like that. Pay him fair market value. Get it done. Like I said, get it done last week. You know, Baker also made the point, and it was not a part of the soundbite, but Baker said, you know what, they can't really tag me. Because if they do tag me, there's a lot of dead money. A lot of dead money. So what? What are you going to do? You going to let him walk? I think they could tag him. But I think he knows that. And I think that's why he wanted more years. He was also asked by Jeremy Fowler, like, how did they disrespect you? In what way? And he made the point that they didn't offer me more than 2 years. That's why he felt undervalued. Jeremy Fowler, quote, Baker Mayfield tells ESPN the Bucs offered him a 2-year deal, which was, quote, probably the most disappointing part. Wanted long-term commitment. Added the Bucs were pretty far from the $50 million per club, which he wanted to enter. I don't think it's unreasonable, given who that guy is, and given the market value, given the market for quarterbacks of his pedigree. All right, I'm not saying he's Josh Allen, but I am saying the guys that are top 10, top 11, they're in that $50 million range, and he's that guy. And the fact that they offered him a 2-year deal, I could see where that would also aggravate him or frustrate him. So what you're going to get is a motivated Baker Mayfield. And again, they're banking on that. They know. Where do you come out on this? 1-800-636-8686. Did the Bucs handle that the right way? Or does he have every right to feel disrespected and undervalued? Man, my guy doesn't know any other way. When was the last time he wasn't? So I love the way he handled that. Didn't shut down, didn't hold in, didn't hold out. Just got up in front of everybody and said, I'm not happy. I'm not happy, but it's not going to affect the way I play, except to make me play better. It's not going to affect the way I lead. I'm still going to be that guy. I'm going to lead from the front. I just expected more. Let's see here quickly on the chat. Hey, chat. At UCLA Dodger Dog, quote, Romo drunk is still more coherent than Belichick sober.
2: Did I pass this test?
3: No,
2: I didn't, huh?
0: No, you didn't. At Jason Stigall, Radio Man is back. Isn't he? At Twin 78, quote, Silk Brolicek.
4: Bruh.
0: Silk Brolicek. What are we doing now? We're comparing moobs? Are we talking about a moob comp? This isn't Moob Hub. This is not Moob Hub. We're not having a moob off. But I'm going to say that the hood's got him by at least a cup size if we were having a move off. It old Hoss Radborn, 5900, quote, UNC is UNC. 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
0: I'm just talking about things that are newsworthy, all right? That's just what I do. All right, when we come back, I want to talk some baseball, Bay Area baseball. Gaucho baseball. Jackson Flora, the latest in a long line of UC Santa Barbara studs. Drafted highly. Goes to the hometown Giants. Fourth pick overall. That's coming up next. Top of the hour, James Kelly. James Kelly will be by with a FanDuel Predicts segment. We've got some baseball, we've got some UFC, and you know James Kelly. He will have an editorial or two. A take or two. All that is still ahead. And Brian Hartline and What's Your Beef?
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17: 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Number one, nutrition. 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
23: 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There. A three-run go-ahead blast for Eugenio Suarez.
24: They're waving around Friedel. Up throwing Anthony. Throw to the plate, not in time. And the Reds walk it off at 11, 6-5.
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1: Jim Rohn, and if it sounds like I'm excited about this, it's because I'm excited about this. Now, whenever I introduce a fellow UC Santa Barbara product who made it to and then excelled in the show, I introduce them as Gaucho Royalty. This dude, while just 21, is almost there already. He was selected fourth overall in the MLB draft by the Giants this past month. He went 12-0 for the Gauchos this season. He struck out a school record 133 batters. He allowed just 32 walks. His 1.06 ERA was the second lowest in school history. He was named the National Pitcher of the Year by Perfect Game. He was a first-team All-American. He helped lead the Gauchos to the Austin Regional of the NCAA Tournament. I'm talking about Jackson Flora. Jackson, my dude, although you and I have never spoken before, I am already proud as hell of you. How you living, big dude?
2: Thank you. I'm doing awesome, man. It's been an incredible couple of weeks, and I'm excited to be on here. So thanks for having me.
1: Dude, it's so good to see you. And I would imagine it's been a whirlwind. Listen, I want to get into what it's been like the last couple of weeks and the fact you were drafted by your hometown favorite team and how surreal that must be. But we have to talk UCSB first. Why did you want to be a Gaucho? For instance, did you pick the school? Did you pick the program? Or did you want to go and learn and work with the genius that is my guy, Andrew Checkets?
2: I think it's a combination of all of it. I mean, the location, obviously, it's the best place in the world, right by the beach. The weather's beautiful. The sun is shining all the time. And like you mentioned, Checkets and the rest of the coaches there are absolutely incredible. My goal was to go in and develop as a pitcher and play professional baseball. And they're the best in the country at doing that. So why would I go anywhere else?
1: Why would you go anywhere else? Jackson Flora joining us. Hey Jackson, where did you live your freshman year? Were you on campus or off campus?
2: Off campus. We lived in Tropicana Gardens. It's like dorms, but we have like little suites with a few of the other baseball players.
1: Dude, I might be an old head, but I know Trop. I remember the Trop.
2: Yeah.
1: So the Trop is still there. Yeah. Did you make it to this? Okay. Is the 6,500 block DP still the place to be? And did you get there for your last year?
2: No, we are not allowed to live on that street. There's too much going on over there. It's too loud. You can't sleep on that street. So we lived on Posada, like a few streets back, and it's the money spot. You know, it's close enough to everything. It's close enough to the field. It's quiet enough to sleep at night. It was a good spot to be.
1: Bro, I love that. Man, that's responsible. I'd never heard that before, that you weren't allowed to live on 6,500. You and I could do an entire podcast on what this 6,500 block of DP is like. Jackson Flora, my guest. Jackson, is it true? Did you really not pick up a ball or start pitching until you were 16?
2: Yeah, I mean, I played shortstop my first 2 years of high school. Like, I pitched a little bit in the summer, just like whenever my team needed me. I pitched a little bit my sophomore year if, like, they needed me to close out a game or something. But I was primarily a shortstop for a while, and then I couldn't hit the ball very well. So they said, hey, why don't you try pitching? And I had a pretty good arm, so it worked out.
1: You had a pretty good arm, is right. So, I mean, you're big and you're filthy, and if you didn't start pitching until you're 16 – how do you explain that? Like, are you a freak of nature, or maybe are you evidence that we should not be telling kids to specialize at 9 and 10?
2: Yeah, I mean, I've always been pretty athletic, so I think that was super helpful. I will say I think it's a lot easier to transition from shortstop to pitcher than it is from pitcher to shortstop. So that, I'm sure that played a part. But I think that when I started pitching, I just sort of fell in love with it. And I really liked the control I had over the game and just the feeling I had when I was pitching. So I really just fell in love with it and worked really hard at it.
1: Bro, you really are revolting, honestly. And I mean that in the best way possible. How much fun do you have out there? Man, you have so much energy and so much presence. I mean, you want the ball. What's it like being out there? How much fun are you having out there?
2: Yeah, it's so much fun. I mean, it's so much fun, especially when you are able to do that for the rest of your team and the guys that have your back, to be able to go out there and perform for them and come in the dugout and everyone's like cheering you on and they all got your back. To be able to go out there and just put on for those guys, and help them win is so much fun. And I'm a competitor, man. I like to go out there and compete and show what I got. And it's a great time. Baseball is the best.
1: Jackson, Flora, joining us. Jackson, we had a son who was in high school during the pandemic. And if you have anybody who's had teenagers that went through that know how challenging that was on every single level. Like, what was that time like for you mentally and physically, and even from a baseball standpoint?
2: Yeah, I mean, that's kind of when I started growing. I was really small before, like when all that stuff started. And, you know, I sort of got locked inside and was just sleeping and eating pretty much all day and hanging out with my brother. So it's nice too to have, you know, my dad was an awesome baseball coach and my little brother plays too. So the three of us could go and get our work in and hang out and have fun doing it. So, you know, I'm very grateful for that. But yeah, I think it was good to look back on it and realize, like, it sort of helped me in a way to be able to kind of grow and work and kind of learn about myself and learn how much I missed baseball. You know, it made me realize, like, dang, I love playing baseball so much now that I don't get to play.
1: It's so funny you said that like you were sleeping and growing, because our boy Logan, he's like, he's sleeping all the time. I'm like, damn, kid, get up. He's like, dad, I'm growing.
2: Yeah.
1: How much did you grow during the pandemic?
2: Oh man. Probably seven or eight inches.
1: Ooh, wow.
2: Like a lot. Yeah.
1: So looking at your mix, dude, I mentioned you're pretty filthy, and we put up some video. You've got your four seamer, you've got your two different slide pieces, you've got that kick change. Did I leave anything out? What's your favorite pitch to throw, and did I leave anything out?
2: I throw curveballs sometimes, not very often. I probably threw 10 or 15 of them all year, but my favorite pitch to throw is probably the hard slider. I think it's just such a unique and fun pitch to throw. I rely on it a lot of the time when I get myself into trouble or I get behind batters. It's easy to throw to lefties and to righties. I don't have to think too much. It just is very consistent and it's a fun pitch to throw. So that's probably my favorite one.
1: The two sliders, does the spin look the same? And you're obviously not facing yourself, but do you think batters have trouble picking it up if that's the case?
2: Yeah, I think that is what makes them so great. You know, they make each other better when they're both working. So when you see the harder slider first and you see it doesn't move as much as the big one and it's faster, and then you see sort of similar spin, you may think like, oh, this is only going to move this much. And then all of a sudden it's in the other batter's box. So I think when they're both doing well and I can separate them enough to where they're two different pitches, that they make each other better and work well off of each other.
1: Gaucho Jackson Flora joining us. He's down with San Francisco Giant. So Jackson is a Bay Area native. Like, how big a part of your childhood were the Giants when you were growing up?
2: Yeah, huge. I mean, I always loved baseball. And, you know, at that point in my life, the Giants were winning World Series left and right. So it was so much fun to grow up watching them play. I mean, when you look at that photo, that family sat around and watched, you know, three World Series wins in our living room downstairs. So it's so much fun to be able to grow up and be in that ballpark. And it means so much to us to be able to put that jersey on and play for the Giants.
1: Jackson, if the family was downstairs and saw three world championships and then the fam is on the field and you've got that gear on, man, what was that like?
2: Yeah, it's still settling in a little bit. I mean, it's unbelievable. You know, you dream of stuff like that when you're a little kid and it doesn't really hit you. Even when it happens, you're like, okay, I'm a Giant. And then you like lay in bed at night and you're like, well, I'm a Giant. Like, this is real. Like, this is happening right now. It's not a dream anymore. Like, now it's time to get to work and help the big league team win.
1: Listen, so when you were growing up, who were your guys?
2: Oh man, it's so hard to pick like everybody on those teams. I love watching good pitching. I was a shortstop, so I love watching Crawford. I love watching Kane and Lincecum and Madbom and Vogelsong and Zito and like all those guys, Tim Hudson, all those pitchers that were in. It's just fun to watch good baseball.
1: Bro, you're one step ahead of me. You beat me to it. I was going to say to you, okay, so I'm going to tell you who one of my all-time favorite gauchos is. But as somebody who grew up in Los Angeles, it's hard for me to say this, but I'm going to say it. He's also my all-time favorite Giant. He's one of my favorite gauchos. He's my all-time favorite Giant. He's one of my favorite athletes ever, and you just called it Zito, Barry Zito, man. Cool as hell. Have you spent time with Barry?
2: I've never met him, but that would be awesome. I've heard really good things about him and about how he approaches the game. And he's doing like his whole music thing now. So he's got a good thing going, but hopefully I get to meet him sometime in the future.
1: You won't be disappointed. Barry's great. Listen, before you go, Jackson, I appreciate it. I'm so glad we could do this. I know you take pride in staying healthy and living right. You made that clear by saying, look, I'm not even going to be on DP. I got to get my sleep. I got to do the right things. You want to fuel properly, right? However, are you a connoisseur of fried chicken sandos? And do you not have a list in your phone of the best fried chicken sandwiches you've ever had?
2: I do. Every time I go to a new restaurant, I try to see if they've got one on the menu, and I'll try it and rank it somewhere in my list. It's my little treat. You know, I feel like I work hard enough to earn a fried chicken sandwich every once in a while, so I do enjoy them.
1: All right, so I do the same thing with queso myself, but all right, so who's number one? Give me a top three on the way out the door.
2: Yeah, I have Lucille's Barbecue is a spot that I have when I was playing in Arizona. It's a really good spot. There's a place called Egg and Bird. It's in Long Beach. When we played our series down there last year, I went with my dad, and they had a really good sandwich. And then my homemade sandwich is number three on the list. I spent a lot of time and a lot of blood, sweat, and tears perfecting the fried chicken sandwich at home, and I really enjoy it.
1: Love it. So last thought, I haven't been to Ivy in a while. I always tell a story, Jackson, that I told my wife about Ivy for so many years. And my wife is from Long Beach and the sweetest gal ever. I married the best person ever. And when I finally rolled her through Ivy, I was so proud. I couldn't wait. And she's like, oh my gosh, this is the place you've been talking about? It's disgusting. I'm like, look, yeah, you're from the LBC and it's the greatest place ever. What are you talking about? What are the go-to spots? Like, what's still there? Is Woodstock still there? Is the Domino still there? Like, what's still there?
2: Yeah, it's all still there. Freebirds is still there. I get some breakfast at Starbucks on early morning sometimes.
1: Starbucks? Wow.
2: Yeah, they go to Starbucks, man. Today. Yeah, I mean, the best part about it is just being able to walk to your buddy's house.
1: Yeah, like, man.
2: You only get to live with a certain amount of guys. You know, you got like four or five guys in your house, and those are your buddies. And then you want to go hang out with the rest of the team. You don't got to drive anywhere. You just hop on your bike or you walk, you know, a block over, and you're at your friend's house. It's the best part.
1: Bro, your perspective is as good as your stuff, man. I'm so happy to meet you and so proud of you, man. You are a great, great representative of the Gauchos, Jackson. Congrats, dude. Congrats.
2: Thank
1: really happy
2: so
1: for
2: much.
1: You and the fam, man. I hope we can do it again soon.
2: Yeah, thank you. It was awesome to be on here. It's a pleasure to meet you.
1: Yeah, you too, Jackson. I'm really proud of you, dude. I knew he was a great kid and just showed up like an absolute stud. And he is such a great talent and a better dude. And if it sounds like I'm proud of the Gaucho, I'm really proud of the Gaucho. He is a great, great representative of the Gauchos. My man Chex, he's got a freaking factory. Another highly drafted pitcher. All right, my thanks to Jackson Flora and the Giants. I've got James Kelly next.
0: This is Westwood One Sports.
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1: All right, so we're into hour number two. Still fired up about Jackson Flora. What a great, great kid. Great pitcher. Great draft pick by the Giants. All right, so we start hour number two of the program, brought to you by FanDuel. I'm Jim Rome. Nice to have you here. So as part of FanDuel and our partnership with FanDuel, we have FanDuel Predicts, and we've got our FanDuel Predicts segment that we do every single Thursday at this time. And joining me right now for that, of course, is the big head, James Kelly. Hello, James Kelly.
2: Hey, Jim Rome. How you doing, man?
1: Good, dude. How you doing?
2: Man, I'm loving life. This Mike Lombardi stuff is my favorite stuff ever. Absolutely enjoying all of it.
1: Yeah, it's really funny you say that, because I thought for sure you would have said the Kyle Shanahan stuff was your favorite stuff ever. Because let's be honest, and everybody's been waiting on your take on this, because what people know about you, James, number one, you love scandal. Number two, you love conspiracy theories. So
2: yeah.
1: I know you wanted to go right to the Mike Lombardi thing, and we can. But dude, you got to admit, Kyle Shanahan is your idol. What is your reaction to that story?
2: It's been an emotional week for the family. Emotional week for me, my stepbrother, my stepfather. They haven't returned my phone calls to find out what happened. But overall, you know, just nothing to see there. Keep moving. No conspiracy theory. I do thank the media for pulling a Russini and kind of keep it hush-hush. We trust them so much. But again, good people, trustworthy people, nothing to see, Jim. And at the end of the day, Kyle's concussion will be, you know, kind of a blessing a little bit. He can get back in the dark room, look over some film, make us better for the year. Everything's okay out here in San Francisco, or out there in San Francisco.
1: It'll be a blessing because he can get back in the dark room, because that's where people who have concussions have to go, because the light can be a problem.
2: Coaches with edges lose that dynamic and that edge. Now Kyle's going to regain it for the next 3 or 4 weeks, give him another 5 years shelf life of a head coach.
1: The thing is, I could maybe accept the nothing to see here. Although there might be something to be see there, except not from you. You always have something to see there. That's why you love conspiracy theories. You see things that nobody else sees that may or may not be true. That's
2: crazy. Yeah, I do.
1: To see. Like, I'll bet you if I were to ask you about Lombardi, you would not say to me, nothing to see here, Jim. Just keep right on moving.
2: Mike Lombardi! Oh, man. I got plenty of takes on Lombardi.
1: Oh,
2: funny
1: no way,
2: thing,
1: really?
2: Right?
1: Yes. Yeah. Why don't you give me one or two?
2: Well, I mean, the only thing we see about Lombardi is they know nothing, right? Nothing about the situation, but they keep talking about his arrogance. No way. Mike Lombardi's arrogant. The dude who reminded everybody for the last 30 years that he worked with Bill Walsh, Al Davis, and the Hood Man. I'd put my money on the athletic department getting sick of hearing about how he's won more Super Bowls than they've won actually basketball titles. And they said, all right, enough's enough. We got to get rid of Lombardi here. I mean, has there anybody ever been
1: the complaint came from the school because he was bragging on his rings? I don't think that's how
2: they dealt with what we have for the last 30 years, hearing this guy talk about certain things. That or maybe he killed Bill Walsh, one of the two. I'm not sure.
1: I will say this in your defense, although I always did pretty well with Mike Lombardi and he came on this show, you've always had this take about him long before this went down. I want to say, for the record, in your defense, you're not rushing in to pile on. You have always said this about him.
2: I have always said, here we go again. Mike talking about how important he was to Al Davis and Bill Walsh and the Hood Man.
1: Every time I booked him, you would say that to me. Every time I booked him, you would say that. All right. So
2: here we go.
1: Nothing to see here over here with your fan.
2: No.
1: Your surrogate
2: nothing
1: fan.
2: Nothing over there.
1: But plenty to see over there. All right. So FanDuel Predicts. Get to the app. I'm in it every single day. If you haven't downloaded it yet, clones, download it. FanDuel Predicts. What are we talking about? Have you got some baseball? Can we start right there?
2: We got some baseball. We need some action today, man. We need to get going here today. So I want to do some baseball. Mariners v. Dodgers. I want some plus money. Mariners on the road at LA. That was when Seattle had planned to start Bryce Miller against Roky Sasaki. How the hell do you say that? Sasaki.
1: Not like that. I'll tell you, you don't say it like that.
2: Roky. Yes, Roky. Anyways, Miller started the season on the IL. Since been activated in May, he's been great. 2.75 ERA, and although his ERA has ballooned to 4.02 on the road this season. That's better than Brian Wu, who is now starting over Bryce Miller. They moved him in, giving Miller an extra day. Wu, 6.52 ERA on the road. That's not good, but Roki, I think I said that right. Overall, not his last two starts. He's still kind of ass for the Dodgers, even though they paid him a lot of money. He ranks 225th in XWOBA. That's an advanced stat.
1: Whoa,
2: for basically moving.
1: Way to break out that advanced stat. I've never heard you break that one out.
2: It's a great one. It removes defense and ballpark luck. And the guy ranks 225th in that stat. Woo, 112. So let's say over runs tonight. Not expecting a lot of pitching tonight at Dodger Stadium. Let's go over 8.5 runs here.
1: Okay, there you go. That's something right there. Let's get some action.
2: Yep.
1: I'm going back into the app myself right now. All right, what else do you like today?
2: I got two more games for you. Good. One, Washington v. Atlanta. The Nationals are an interesting team to me. They are overachievers. We're entering August, and they're only two games out of a wild card spot. They traded for one of my favorite guys, Connelly Early from Boston, a pitcher who I love. But again, the plan was to trade players before the deadline in what was supposed to be a lost season. Well, now they're in the hunt of things. They have the best offense in baseball, and it's not close. They're starting O that they've used most days. They'll make under $20 million altogether this season. That team has scored 36 more runs to date than the Dodgers have. LA's got four guys in their lineup makes more than $20 million a season. Anyways, tonight, and this four-game series here against Atlanta, it's huge before Monday's trade deadline, as we know. Washington has Jake Irvin on the mound. Dude is coming off the IL to make his first start since last May. He's also been below not good, but Atlanta's offense has been struggling the last five games. 2.4 runs per. They have Grant Holmes on the bump. Pretty good pitcher, but a higher ERA at home than on the road. The Nats are better on the road than at home by a significant margin. Let's take the Nationals and the money line here.
1: Ooh.
2: So Washington, the money line right here.
1: Really?
2: Yes, on the road.
1: All right, dude, I'm going to hit that right now. I'll be honest with you, I was not going to do that, but I'm going to do that right now. And yes. What else you got, dude?
2: Padres Giants. Two lefties, yes. Two lefties on the mounds here. By the way, love Jackson Flora.
1: Dude, how great.
2: Loved him coming out there.
1: Dude, how great. Dude, you like him better as a guy or a player or yes, man. I love the kid. He is so dirty. And what a good kid.
2: What a great kid. He did kind of fudge a little bit when he said reasons why he went to Santa Barbara. He didn't mention the biggest reason why he'd go to Santa Barbara. I won't say it out loud, but I think
1: say it
2: most
1: out loud.
2: People...
1: Say the quiet part out loud. Why? It's a pitching It's a pitching factory, dude. What do you mean?
2: The women.
3: It's a factory.
2: The women. Yeah, that's why.
1: Because he probably had a real issue with that.
2: Yeah. Well, he just. I know, right? I saw that kid. I'm like, that kid in Santa Barbara, a pitcher for a baseball team. I'm like, good God.
1: 6'5", unbelievable, dude.
2: I know.
1: Top four pick in the MLB.

0: It's amazing that the arms that have come out of that program and what he's done. The guy is a legend. Checks.
1: Check it.
2: Unbelievable. Absolutely on all those things. He is all those things. And I mean, they must have 6 or 7 or really good pitchers already in Major League Baseball from that school.
0: Yes. Yeah. Yes. You know, and a Cy Young Award winner in Shane Bieber. All right. So what are we looking at?
2: Padres Giants here. Yep. Two lefties on the mound. Robbie Ray for the Giants. JP Sears for the Padres. San Diego, longest win streak, surprisingly, right now in baseball. 5 straight. And really, they played well for the last 2 weeks. They haven't lost a game by more than a run in their last 10 games. Like I said, two lefties, and that's the key here. Both teams have an on-base percentage of 302 v left-handed pitching. Only Toronto is worse in Major League Baseball than these two teams. I'm going to go under here, 8.5 runs.
0: All right, so there's some baseball. Let's move on to the next thing. WNBA, what do you got?
2: Oh, yeah. Well, I hit up my contact in there named Angel Reese, and she's giving me some snaps. No, I'm just kidding.
0: Yeah, we're not doing that. I thought I'd throw you a curveball, but, bro, you were sitting on it, man. I'm impressed. I'm impressed, Ed. That's not something we discussed, and you didn't even blink. All right. How about some MMA, some UFC? I know you're on that.
2: Yes, I definitely got a fight this week, right? It's going to be a really fun fight on Saturday night. But before that, you know who I'm also obsessed with? Patty the Batty.
0: Okay.
2: Outside of Kyle's well-being.
0: Let's talk about why we are obsessed with Patty the Batty. Because, one, we are. He's now... Our favorite fighter is Justin Gaethje. But Patty is close. Man, there's Jackson Flores fried chicken sandwiches right there and a bunch of other stuff. Patty's my favorite guy in the game.
2: Dude.
0: Talk about what you saw. You showed me a picture a few days back. Remember what he said in the cage after his win? He says something like, I'm going to go eat 3 times my body weight. And, dude, look at the way he looks already.
2: Look at that, and look at what he's doing. He is the best personality in the UFC, bar none. It's not even close. He's taken that from Conor McGregor for a couple of years, and he's a really good guy, lovable dude, and he just loves food more. I mean, he even told you he loves food more than anything.
0: No, he said he likes it more than sex.
2: Right.
0: He didn't tell that to me. He said it, and I confirmed it with him on this show. He said, "Yeah, I don't know. I'll take food over sex. Food is his sex. Look at what he's eating."
2: That food looks fantastic, one, and I think he ate the entire thing. Okay, so he weighs, for everybody out there, the UFC lightweight limit is 155 pounds. This guy had to get down to 155 pounds. That was 2 weeks ago. He had a 52-second fight, by the way, for that, and I think he's put on more than 52 pounds since that. With that, I think he's over 200 and some pounds already since July 11th.
0: Listen, are you being the big head and saying that for effect, or do you really think this guy has gained 50 pounds?
2: Because after the cut
0: and after the weigh-in, fighters can put on 10 or 15 pounds for sure.
2: Yeah.
0: Before they go into the cage.
2: No doubt about it.
0: So if he's done nothing but eat after already gaining 15, I bet he put on 35 pounds in the last few weeks.
2: I think he's put on 50. I think he's put on 50. Well, I mean, he's known 50, to be walking around 211 pounds sometimes, and I think he's already close to that fast. Wait. How he can get to 155 pounds, I wish we could have like some, and I'm sure there is out there, but just following these guys and these weight, because I'm fascinated by them.
0: I think there's a reason why we don't see it. I don't think they want us to see it. It is gruesome. It is brutal.
2: It's nasty.
0: And the thing is, and again, where you and I are coming from, place, we're not calling this guy fat. We love Patty.
2: No.
0: We love Patty, but dude, how many times can he do this? There's no way he can keep fighting 155 if this is what he's doing.
2: No, I think he's right around that 30-year-old mark. I mean, he's got a couple more fights in him. There's no way. He'll be 170 before he
0: ends. I didn't read that.
2: No.
0: Casually tucking into a 5,000-calorie share box. Not 5,000 calories for the day, but for the meal.
2: Just for the meal, yeah. He puts Michael Phelps to shame in his diet for the Olympics back in the day.
0: Absolutely. Look at that. Insane, man. I love him. Love him. I guess if he's not worried, I shouldn't be worried. But, man, I don't know how you keep that up.
2: Neither do I.
0: Anyway. All right. So I'm glad you brought that up. We love Patty. Don't Patty the Fatty him. I love Patty. Patty the Batty. All right.
2: Patty
0: so what do we have? What kind of action do we have for the UFC?
2: Okay. So a couple good fights. Not the biggest of names yet. One fight, one name. Navajo Sterling can become the big name, a big name. He's from Izzy's team. He's elite in the stand-up game like Prime Izzy. He's got a potty mouth. Maybe not quite as bad as Prime Izzy, but he does.

0: driving up and down the Strip Vegas yesterday and seeing my face plastered on the biggest screens without me.
1: Remember when he came on the show and just kept cussing and Alvin almost had run him?
2: I remember.
0: Being the UFC champion, driving up and down the Strip
1: Vegas. This kid, though, Sterling, not as bad as mouth as he has. He takes on a former UFC light heavyweight champion, Jan Blachkovic. Navajo is a big favorite here, minus 285. He's 10-0, Jim. Jan is 43 years old. Jan, he did beat Izzy, so don't forget about that. But that was a while ago, and if he wants to beat Sterling here, he's going to have to use the wrestling that he used against those guys because you don't want to stand with this guy. Like Izzy and Carlos Olberg, Sterling won King of the Ring twice. King of the Ring, it's a kickboxing tournament in New Zealand for the best of the best. It's not that fake wrestling thing, that organization that's on the Hot Take Network all the time. This is the real King of the Ring. This guy could stand up and he could bang and he could end people. But of course, that number's not good, minus 285. So you might have to go
3: put that together with something, aren't you?
1: I'm going to use our partner, FanDuel Proper. Go method of victory here for Sterling. You can get plus money there, plus 105. So that's how we're going to bet this thing. But Jan, again, but 43 years old. That's nuts to me. That's crazy. That's just too much. Too old.
3: That is old. That is
1: old. Yeah, that's really old.
3: That is old. All right. All right. So are you good? Are you done?
1: I'm good. Yeah.
3: Have we covered
1: everything?
3: What are
1: they saying about Kyle? Are they thinking Kyle's doing something nefarious or anything like that? I mean, he's just, you know, tough week for the family. Don't be texting while you're driving.
3: No, or going to find your phone if you drop it between your seat when you're driving.
1: Yeah, don't do that. But, you know, Adam Schefter, he'd never, you know, delay. He had a news story 1 minute after the whole thing came out, and he had, you know, he'd contacted a lot of people and everything like that. So, kind of weird stuff going on.
3: All right, so I'm going to give you that. So, at least you acknowledge there is some weird stuff going on.
1: Probably so. But I've never, like, hid my bias. So, yeah, hypocrite James here, maybe a little bit.
3: There you go. There you go. I'm glad you own something. But I know it's your fam. I know it's I know it's fam. Your foster fam and your stepbrother and your foster pop and all that.
1: It's confusing.
3: Anyway,
1: it's
3: Head,
1: confusing.
3: Good stuff. Great job. Appreciate that. All right?
1: Thank you,
3: well
1: Jim.
3: Done. All right.
1: Thanks,
3: talk
1: man.
3: To you soon. Head, you're the best. James Kelly, FanDuel predicts. Covered a lot of ground. Got some baseball in there. The thing I love about that segment is the segment. I love the segment. Love James Kelly coming on. So you get some great intel. You get some great data. Take the information. Do what you want with it. All right. Get down. Hit that. I did. Or if you think he doesn't know what he's talking about, or I don't know what I'm talking about, fade us and then talk junk. And then in and around all that, we get some other stuff in there. So you got his take on his family. He loves him. Nobody loves the Shanahans like James Kelly. And also, if I'm being honest, nobody hates Mike Lombardi like James Kelly. He's always been on record. James Kelly's got like 10 guys that he just does not like and never will. But I'm not singling out James. There's a lot of people that don't like Mike. You know, whenever somebody that is universally disliked has something bad happen to them, they all come rushing in. And then you realize how many people really did not like that guy. But as I said, I never had a problem with Mike. And I put Mike on the show for years. So, you know where I come out on that. One more thing. That Patty Pimlin thing is incredible. We did not show, I don't know if you guys have it in the XCR. James showed it to me right away when he saw it online. There's a before and after pic. And the pic is of him in the cage. And then the after pic was a few weeks after. And then you look at that and you wonder, is that one of those Derek Jeter pictures? Is that like a Derek Jeter picture? Is that a bad angle? Is that not accurate? But then you know Patty. Patty's on record. Like that, he said it in the cage after a miraculous performance, an incredible performance. Man, I cannot wait to start eating. Like, look at that. 15 days. DraftKings has that. 15-day difference. That's actual. I don't think he would deny it. Patty would be like, yeah, I haven't stopped eating since the fight. I earned it. You know how hard it was for me to cut and then to perform like that? Look at that. Like, I don't think that's fake. July 11, July 27. I think that's actual. Look how shredded he is on July 11th. And he was spectacular in his win. And then I don't think he stopped eating from the 11th to the 27th. Fine. Like, he earned it. But it's got to be so hard to walk around like that and keep cutting and keep cutting and keep cutting. But he's not giving up his grub, man. My man loves him some food. I love Patty. Love Patty. Far and away the best personality in the UFC right now. 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
14: 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There it goes. A 3-run go-ahead Suarez.
15: They're waving around Friedel. Up throwing Anthony. Throw to the plate, not in time. And the Reds walk it off at 11, 6-5.
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0: Beef Days. It'll sneak up on you. It'll sneak up on you, and here we are. 125, we have it at the top of the hour, but you're already behind. Start calling, please. 1-800-636-8686. What's your beef? Because I've got an interview coming up next segment. But either way, this segment's at the top of the hour. Also, get in the chat. We do beef in the chat. You can also beef on X. You can beef on email. Just get your beefs in. Line it up. We'll have that at the top of the hour. All right, so it was never a matter of if. It was always a matter of when. It was never a matter of if the dude was going to do a last bag documentary. It was just a matter of when. Well, when might be pretty soon, because according to The Athletic, quote, LeBron James and ESPN are closing in on an agreement for a behind-the-scenes documentary series that will be similar to Michael Jordan's The Last Dance, according to industry sources. Wait, no way. Really? LeBron? Doing a doc about LeBron? Who saw that coming? Besides everybody on planet Earth. And this is exactly why it was so baggy and so frustrating when he chased the decision that took forever by saying he thought he was done. He was pretty sure he had played his last game. Yeah, I'm pretty sure that's classic LeCap. Because that dude was never retiring this offseason. He was always going to get his farewell tour and his documentary chronicling his farewell tour. The only thing in doubt is this really his last bag? Because I'm not sure it is. We don't know that. He's got a player option, right? I'm kind of suspicious that was his final indecision. He said so. But how do we know we're not going to be subjected to the same exact circus act from this guy 12 months from right now? But in the meantime, he's going to purportedly, have a camera crew following him around just in case it actually is the last bag. So have fun dealing with that, Philly. Good luck having cameras rolling on everything you do all season long like you're the Kardashians.
1: Rolling.
0: Like, they want that. That's their brand. But what if you have nothing to do with Team Bag, yet you're going to be all part of this? They're going to document everything if they do this. Just wait till he films everything all year long and then pieces out on you next summer. I'm sure you'll like that even more. Because it seems to me, it looks like he's going to eye two more seasons. I'm not just saying that to troll that dude. LeBron himself even reposted this from Maverick Carter earlier today. At Mav Carter, we are not doing anything like The Last Dance. LeBron doesn't even know when his last season is. Man, these dudes. One second, LeBron is crying that people are trying to force him into retirement. The next second, he's running to X to say that he was pretty sure he had played his last game. How can it be both those things?
2: People probably think I'm lying about
0: And now that. The LeBron camp is like, don't call this the last bag. LeBron's got no idea when his last season is, so don't say it's his last season. So LeBron's camp is like, who said anything about a final season? Who said anything about a final season? LeBron? Over and over and over again. It's like they're getting better and better at bagging it up every day. But here's one thing that I do agree with. Here's one thing Mav Carter did get right. That part about this not being anything like The Last Dance. Right. Because The Last Dance was actually awesome and compelling and really cool and really fun and riveting. And unfortunately for you, LeCap, you're just not as compelling or as cool or as fun as Mike. You'll never be. You also never three-peated twice. Look, from a basketball standpoint, we can argue about who the GOAT is. I'm more of a Mike guy myself, but I'll listen to the argument that LeBron's better. I think there's a conversation. There's even an argument. Probably a pretty good argument for LeBron. Like, I'll listen to that. But if we're talking personality, aura, Mystique, Swagger, no debate there. LeBag will never be MJ. He will never have that aura. He'll never have that it that MJ had. Also, MJ waited nearly 20 years after he retired to put out his doc. See, that's the other thing. Like, I get different generations, and Mike came up at a different time, but Mike never shows up anywhere like that. Mike doesn't do that. That's another reason why there's so much mystique and so much aura. There's no bag in Mike. Like, Mike doesn't want that stuff. That's why Mike didn't let anything like that happen for 20 years. He didn't ram it down our throats the second he retired. So no, you're right. You're not doing anything like The Last Dance. You'll never do anything like The Last Dance. Just like how Space Jam 2 was nothing like the original. And I have as little interest in watching LeBron's attempt and making a documentary as I had in watching LeBron's attempt and making a sequel to one of the most important movies ever made. Of course, I did make the gigantic mistake of watching Space Jam 2. Why? I starred in Space Jam 1. I couldn't not. I had bad feelings about it, but honestly, how could I not? I starred with Mike in Space Jam 1. How was I not going to watch Space Jam 2? How bad could it be? There are two things in my life that I can never unsee that I wish I could. Space Jam 2 and Jano's C-section. I mean, I'm sorry. They were two of the most horrifying things I've ever seen. And I was warned, don't look at either. Don't look at a C-section, and don't look at Space Jam 2. I had sources. But something deep inside me told me, you have to. You have to look. Like, you're not a good husband, and you won't be a good father if you don't look. That's a lie. I should have never looked. And then I was told, Rome, you know how much Space Jam 1 meant to you? And will always mean to you because you were a star with Mike? I had sources. I knew. They'd already seen it. They're like, bro, do not watch that movie. You will be sorry. But just like the C-section, I couldn't not.
1: Watching this hurts me more than it hurts you.
0: Right. So now, I will not watch The Last Bag. I'm not making that mistake again. But I am curious. Which of those two projects is going to wind up being more insufferable and excruciating to watch? Which is going to be tougher to sit through? The Last Bag or Space Jam 2? I'm sure as hell not going to find out. For all the reasons I just mentioned, I'm not making that mistake again. And taking my family to see Space Jam 2 was one of the biggest mistakes and greatest regrets of my life. Not just me, but my family. They had to see that. I made them. I've got a lot of regrets. I do.
2: Family.
0: But maybe none as big as the time I had to watch my two beloved sons projectile vomiting all over the theater and each other for two entire hours watching that movie and crying. I'll never get that night image out of my head. Like, I'm scarred for life. My whole family is scarred for life. I will not get fooled again. Bag me once, shame on you. Bag me twice, shame on me. Not doing it again. No way. A documentary? Just like, no way. You're playing another year? God. Really? I can't believe it.
3: I took offense to that.
0: Hey, why? Why is everybody trying to get me to retire? Hey, you know, I thought I played my last game. Bro, which one is it? Why are you sitting up there at Bagfest lecturing everybody on, why are you rushing me out of here? Because of my age? Why? What? Why? Who is to decide when I'm done? Why do you keep bringing up my retirement? Because you do? Because you keep saying you thought you played your last game? You just kept saying during the season even, I'm not sure. For clicks. Or whatever's convenient. Or whatever comes to mind. All right, when we come back, Brian Hartline joins us. Top of the hour of the beef segment. Call with your beefs. Hey, chat, what are your beefs? Stay tuned.
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10: 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It reinforces the alignment, stability, and coordinated muscle activation that supports how your body moves, whether you're doing strenuous exercise or simply going about your daily life. 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
15: 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And between games, Army troops demonstrated a 37mm anti-tank gun firing off some blank rounds. I'll bet that woke up the neighborhood. 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
1: That is true. I want to remind you, not only of Westwood One, which I love, also SiriusXM, also on our Rome TV channel with 8 platforms. Also, we are on YouTube Live, so lots of different ways to get the program. We are joined right now by the head football coach at USF. He's entering his first season in that capacity. He spent the last 9 years as the offensive coordinator and wide receivers coach at his alma mater, Ohio State. He helped the Buckeyes win the 2024 National Championship. He also played 7 years in the NFL as a wideout for the Dolphins and the Browns. The Bulls open up their season at home against Florida International on September 5th. We are joined once again by Brian Hartline. Brian, I had such a good time chopping it up with you last December that was when you were hired, that I had to run you down heading into the upcoming season. What's going on, man? How's your summer gone?
2: Yeah, pretty good. I think, it's always been steps trying to get these guys, believing and seeing and feeling. And so it's been a good step each way and the opportunity to get in the summer, and get our second stint of training after January and now going into fall camp, which is our second stint of football. After spring ball, really looking forward to it.
1: All right, so there it is. You're organized. You got a plan. This is not surprising to me at all. I want to ask you about the guys, but when you and I last spoke, we talked about how USF was the right place for you to get that first-time head coaching opportunity. Look, I know you're still getting started. Everything's still in front of you, but so far, is the gig and the place everything you thought it would be?
2: Yes, at least I would say that it's probably passed up my expectations, to be honest. I think that, I'm looking at this stadium, they're flying on it. The facility is coming together really amazing. So, I think the people have blown me away. I think that the Midwest feel, is a lot of Midwest feel down here in Tampa. And I would say the sports town, I didn't realize how much of a sports town it is. And my ignorance in between the Lightning and Rays and Buccaneers, but it's been a great experience, and we look forward to adding to that sports town here this fall.
1: Brian Hartline joining us. You mentioned the facility. Man, dude, how much excitement and buzz is there surrounding the university's $400 million plus commitment to a new practice facility and an on-campus stadium that is set to open next year? What's that buzz like?
2: Yeah, it's a lot. It's a lot of buzz, and I get it. I appreciate that. I'm so focused on the product going in that building. I never realized the impact it'll have on recruiting, the portal and high school recruiting. I'll realize the impact of just the draw of having an on-campus stadium and having a place full of your fans. A lot of alumni want to come back. A lot of others will want to visit. It's just a great opportunity to kind of take this program to a level it hasn't seen. And I think there's an opportunity there. But we got to make sure we earn that opportunity and we execute that opportunity. And that's kind of what we're chasing right now.
1: Brian Hartline joining us. Brian, listen, I understand that you've been working and preparing for this moment for a long, long time, but there's certain things you can't really prepare for until you're in it, right? Like, for instance, I'm curious, how different does it feel now that you are in charge of and you oversee everything in the program? Like, is it 20x what you were doing at Ohio State when you probably already felt maxed out? And if you were already running in the red, how do you find 20x more?
2: It's just different. I think that there's only 24 hours in a day, as and we're going to sleep for some of them, maybe two or three. But I would say that, the reality of it is you're just targeted different ways. I don't have a position group anymore. Maybe I have the leadership council and I have my staff, and my job is to maximize those guys that fuel the rest of it. I try to find ways to connect with guys in my own ways as the head coach. And it is kind of refreshing. I enjoy it at times, of having a say in everything, every department, the mentality of that department, what we're trying to get done. But it's just different, Jim. And it's been great. I'm surrounded by a lot of great people. I wouldn't be in this position now if it wasn't for the people that I have chosen to surround myself with, and both coaches and players. Frankly, I do enjoy it. I feel like my wife will tell me, because you think about things that others don't think about, and you're kind of built for it. So it gives me makes me feel a little better. But it's been a great experience, and I look forward to hopefully putting some wins to that process and making it more validated.
1: Brian Hartline joining us. You know, I was going to ask you about the coaches. Funny, because we could talk about the players, but you had to build a staff, all right? So what were you looking for in your staff? What were you looking for in assistant coaches?
2: You know, it was all different, you know, right? I think that the coordinators were there, the leader of the defense, the head coach of the defense, and understanding offensively a little different of where I wanted to go with the system that guys knew last year compared to what I'm used to running. Do I want to mesh that? Do I want to go a different direction? Do I want to, you know, get familiar with what I know? So that was a whole different conversation versus the defense, you know, looking for a guy that can be the head coach of the defense, a guy that knows the conference, a guy that was able to connect with the players and maximize his talent. You know, the coach is to not require the players to fix your schematic issues, but you provide value to them by putting them in good position pre-snap, and all they have to do is execute post-snap. You know, so looking for a guy that really relished in the opportunity to maximize people, and made a great call with Josh Aldridge, and he's been great. Some of the staff was retained for the right reasons, allowed him to pick a couple guys he wanted to bring with himself, bringing Danny Verpale back from Army and played safety at South Florida was really important. So everyone has their own little story and their own little reason why. On offense, there's a mix of guys that was on staff at Ohio State in 2024 when we won the national championship. Tim was very familiar with that culture with Coach Meyer in the mid-2000s. And so they're all different pieces. And I think we've done a pretty good job coming together and being a pretty tight staff.
1: South Florida head football coach Brian Hartline joining me for a few more moments. Brian, the players, you got 62 new players through the transfer portal and freshmen. Let me ask you this. How do you and the staff go about developing this brotherhood, a brotherhood you have to have, but doing it quickly with that many guys?
2: Yeah, I mean, it's not a perfect, formula. If it was, everyone just kind of do it. I would say this. I think one of the biggest things we've done is we've been very clear with our expectations, our operation, our standards, and how we're going to think and how we're going to hold guys accountable, regardless of how much clout you think you have. So we've been very, very clear with that and very firm with that. That was one. That was big. And then it was really important to create turmoil, to create a hostile environment, if you will, to make the training hard. Because like Pup Howard said, Grayson Howard said, our starting linebacker, when you go through crap together, a lot of time you forge bonds that way. And so the harder we made it, the tighter the guys got. And I think we try to do that in our own way. We try to create, uncomfortable situations, but very clear on how it's supposed to go, on the back end, and allow these guys to spend a lot of time together. We were blessed with these guys, one to hang out with each other, and they're off in their own separate time hanging out, and it's been really good. And I think we did a good job finding the right guys, pushing them the right way with clear standards, and then putting them in the right environments to allow those bonds to form. So pretty positive at this point.
1: Man, it's going to be great to see how it looks on the field. I can only imagine, if I'm that intrigued by it, how excited you're going to be to see these guys on the field. You said something recently, Brian, that I thought was interesting. You said the one thing we're not going to do, we're not going to coach effort. We're not going to coach effort. What do you mean by that? That's interesting.
2: Yeah, that's an expectation. I think that, for us, there's a standard of excellence that we're going to be chasing fully, but we don't have time to coach effort. I mean, you literally, as a player, if you don't understand the preciousness of your time for the next 3 to 5 years coming out of high school to chase an ultimate goal of either playing in the NFL or winning championships or whatever that is, or if you haven't learned the love of your brother and the love of the brotherhood for our group, I know it changes every year, but it's not about you. It's about the one next to you. So if you haven't learned any of those things and we have to motivate you, we have to talk to you about effort, we probably made the wrong call at some point. And so the guys understand that. And now I'll tell you this, Jim, like we have a locker room full of guys that love ball. I've been impressed with that, man. Like the Florida mentality, these guys that are down here, not all from Florida, I know that, but the mentality down here, there's very few times where I was asking guys to finish a play. I mean, guys they love ball. They love playing the on the field. they love pouring it out. They go really hard. Sometimes they got to pull that back, to be honest. So we haven't had to coach it very often, but that's always been the truth. I'd like to remind you and how important this time is and how important this rep is, then maybe you just don't get it. So we'll focus on coaching the guys that get it and trying to maximize these guys the best we can.
1: Hey, Brian, that point that, hey, man, these guys love it. They love ball. They love each other. Yeah. They love it. You make it sound like it's almost unusual. It's not. I get that. But I can tell you're really fired up by that. Has it not always been like that wherever you've been? Was it not always like that at Ohio State?
2: No. We always had guys that love ball, but just the depth of it, like, I just feel like there's always, you know, not that it's a bad thing, but like you meet a lot, man, and you're on the field a lot. And it was always kind of like maybe some guys, you know, counting the clock a little bit. I just haven't felt that at all. I mean, we're in a spot where we're maximizing the time we're allocated. These guys are finding ways to spend more time on their own. And we had that at Ohio State for sure. But there's just like a passion and a absorbentness that they're just trying to always seek more and more and more. That's really refreshing. And now, been around a lot of guys that have that. And a lot of times it's your upper echelon guys. Don't get me wrong, but it just feels like it's a lot deeper. A lot more guys they just love ball and they love talking it and they're always inquisitive. And it's been a great experience, frankly.
1: God, it's awesome. Hey, listen, like you, if you're sleeping 2 or 3 hours a night, I know you're drinking coffee, dude. I know it. I'm a big nitro cold brew guy. How are you taking yours? What kind of coffee you like?
2: Man, straight black, the best I can, because I just realized the amount I drink, whatever I add in there, it can't be good for me. So I just kind of hit it black the best I can because I'm having pots a day.
1: How many pots? You say pots?
2: I mean, I have a pot and it just goes.
1: Of course, man. Nothing wrong with that. It's coffee. I mean, if it comes out of the ground, how bad can it be for you, right? Like, don't take your coffee.
2: I can drink it, Jim. I can drink it up till 8, 9 o'clock. I get home, I pass out. Or whenever I get home, I pass out. So it doesn't really matter.
1: So when are you moving the weights around? When are you in the gym?
2: 5 a.m. typically. And then based on this schedule, we'll see. But usually it's a Saturday morning, 5 a.m., 5:30, and two or three to four times a week. So we'll see when I can.
1: Yeah, really quick, with the other coaches and players or by yourself?
2: Mix, okay. Both. I mean, like right now, I will lift with the guys. So whatever time, whenever we're going, if offense is meeting, I'll lift with the defense. And then we'll watch film when the offense goes and lifts, you know, their weights. So just depends on the schedule, but I like being in the weight room with the guys.
1: You just got to get it in. You'll get it in. You'll get it in. Brian Hartline, my guest.
2: More mental than it is physical.
1: I appreciate you, dude. Brian, great to see you, man. Thanks so much. Really great conversation. Great job.
2: Thanks, Jim.
1: Talk soon. Dude, my man's all about it. Brian Hartline, South Florida head coach. Man, they're going to be something to see. And they're going into a new facility next year. It's going to be beautiful. Man, I love that energy. Love that intensity. Beef segment coming up next. What is your beef? What do you want beef about? Call it a beef, write a beef, but do it now.
0: This is Westwood One Sports.
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5: There are lots of things you can measure to get an idea of how healthy you are at any given moment. Temperature, heart rate, blood pressure, just to name a few. But how about how healthy you will be and how long you're likely to live? According to a new study out of the University at Buffalo, two simple strength tests are pretty accurate at predicting longevity in older women. One is hand grip strength, and the other is how quickly people can stand up from a seated position without using their arms. By the way, I remember interviewing former President Jimmy Carter when he was quite old and being really impressed how he just popped out of the chair without using his arms. Not a lot of older people can actually do that. But I think the message here is that maintaining strength as you age is going to help you perform everyday activities, but also help you avoid injury and stay independent. I'm Dr. Sanjay Gupta, helping you live a better life.
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24: 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A three-run go-ahead blast for A. Eugenio Suarez.
25: They're waving around Friedel. Up throwing Anthony. Throw to the plate, not in time. And the Reds walk it off at 11, 6-5.
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0: 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We will do both. If it's good enough, I'll carry it through. Let's not waste any time. Part of the tradition of the beef segment. I always want somebody to set the tone, and I never knew I would get week to week until I found this guy. So whenever this guy shows up and he's ready to roll, can't do it every single week, but whenever he shows up and he's ready to go, I go to him first. Miles in Charleston. Miles, my brother, what is your beef?
1: Brother. Rome, the dentist wants me to take her out to a movie tonight, and I haven't been to a movie in a long time. I went online and bought tickets for $19.75 each to go see The Odyssey. So shortly, just under $40 for both. Went and checked the last time I watched a movie with the dentist in the movie theater, Jim. It was December 8th of 07. We went and watched No Country for Old Men. The stub says it was $6. So in that not even 20-year time period, the price of that has over tripled. Nothing else has tripled. Cigs haven't tripled. Dental care hasn't tripled. The cost of being a jungle insider hasn't tripled. I have a beef with movie tickets. See you, Jim.
0: Have fun, dude. Have fun. Wait till you get the Raisinettes. Wait till you get the popcorn. Wait till you get the pop. Wait till you get that dog that's spinning on the rotisserie. Miles went long for him on that one. Bro, did you really save a ticket stub from 06? Why?
2: That's why there's Jungle Insider.
0: Miles in Charleston. Off to a good start. He went long for him. Normally I say, get in, get out, get in, get out. If you can carry it and you're good enough, I will let you go. Rare is the beefer that has that kind of gravitas and range. Nice job, Miles. Appreciate you. 1-800-636-8686. Haven't heard from another one of my favorites in a week or two. Let's go to the Bay Area. Early, too. I like this. From Miles to another beef legend, Kevin in the Bay Area. Kevin, what's your beef, dude?
3: My beef is with a couple of my friends who says they don't like Jim Rome. Well, what the hell did he do to you?
0: Good point. Hey, bro, I appreciate you, Kevin.
2: Which doesn't.
0: Right? That was the changeup. Right when I thought Kevin didn't like anything, Kevin is mad at a few of his boys for not liking me. Hey, Kevin, it's okay, man. Like, I mean, I appreciate you, dude. Thanks for having my back. But that's how it is. I don't care who you are. Not everybody's going to like you. Hell, I don't even like me sometimes. But thanks for having my back, dude. Good job. 1-800-636-8686. Man, all the beef legends are coming through. Miles, Kevin, Ed in San Antonio. Legend actually might be a little strong. Ed in San Antonio. Ed, what is your beef?
4: Hey, Jim, thanks for the props. Hey, Miles, you have no idea how good you have it. My beef is my girlfriend. She's recently developed an affinity for premium mezcal. Hey, you thought 42 was pricey? Try paying for a top shelf of walking old fashioned. At least I'm getting plenty of air miles while she tries to drink me pretty, which is nice.
0: Drink you pretty. You know what? That's really funny that you mentioned that. I did pick up on something you said. Old fashions with mezcal. It's a thing. I don't drink old fashions. Jano does. And Jano is in Wisconsin, so I'm guessing she's had a couple. But she doesn't drink them with mezcal, but I've seen them. People do order it with mezcal. I'm still more of a tequila guy than a mezcal guy, but I would imagine an old-fashioned, which I do not drink, with mezcal is pretty interesting. And it can get pricey. But bro, pay for it so she can, quote, drink you pretty. I'm telling you, the legends are out. Let's go to my dude. Pearland, Texas. Bodie. Bubba, my brother. What's your beef?
5: Bubba, I've been working in the yard hard as hell, manicuring my flower beds. And, man, ain't nothing worse than these damn solar-powered lawn lights. You put them perfectly, and then nighttime shows up, and you got two to some bitches that don't even work. I'm out, Bubba. Love you, twin.
0: Bodie, I have no idea what he even just was talking about. That's some Pearland grass pasture. I don't even know. I'm still looking around for roaches in here. Luckily, we haven't seen one since that one monster that Alvy killed. Alvy wanted to show his kill like he was a cat. Like, look what I brought home. You know how cats kill things and they drop it like give me my props. Alvy did that with the roach. You want to see it? You want to see it? You want to see it? You want to see it? I'm like, no, bro. I just want you to take care of it. Let's go to Humboldt.
6: You want
0: to
6: see it?
0: No, I don't want to see it. Jay in Humboldt. Good to have you, Jay. What's your beef?
7: Hey, Rome. I got beef with these Giga Chads and Giga Karens at the lake staging their camp like a cul-de-sac and imposing HOA fees on everyone else. And then they're chest bumping and high-fiving each other while playing cornhole until midnight. Hey, Chad, do us a favor. Go to bed, turn out the lights, and have your old lady pin you. War grown grass and humble, and war bums using a puddle as a hot...
0: Not only is there no bum smack alive, you can't even deliver your line.
8: Not a very good call.
0: War pinning your lady and war bum... War bum... Bum... You shouldn't have even tried it because you know there's no bum smack. one 800 636 8686. Well, looky here. I bet this is not what it appears. Things are not always as they appear. I'm going to bet, without knowing, because I didn't screen it, but I'm going to bet this is not what it appears. But the screen says it, so I'll read what the screen says. But I bet it's not what it appears. Let's go to the ABQ. Rex in the ABQ. Hey, Rex, what's your beef?
9: Hey, Jimmy. My beef is with one-ply in public restrooms. War Mark Sanchez.
8: That's not a good call. No. You don't like the hip-hop.
0: Rex. I knew that not was a very good call. Without even knowing. What was with that creepy fake voice? Sorry you couldn't get to your War Mark Sanchez, whatever you were going to say. But I knew that was not Rex. If something looks like it's off, it generally is. Come on now. Keep the calls coming. You're coming up a little bit short today. 1-800. We came out quickly with some of the stalwarts, but you're coming up short. Keep coming. 1-800.

0: this live, but it's the local news station that always rolls out a mic to somebody. Hey, what are you going to do next? Are you going to rebuild? Of course we're going to rebuild. We're Americans, not Americans. I'll rebuild tomorrow if I have to. I'm out.
1: My man, JJ! I see you working.
2: JJ!
1: Are you going to rebuild? No, I'm going to live in the street, like IRA. No offense, IRA. Yes, we're going to rebuild. We need some place to live. And by the way, we're Americans, not Americans. Hey, listen, that's no joke. Jano is in Wisco, and everything was fine, and they have these, like, microbursts. I don't know if it was a microburst, but, man, it was really, really bad. Right after Jano got there this week, she hit me up, and trees falling everywhere, smashing cars, smashing homes. People can't get out of their driveways. Like, bad, bad, bad stuff. Like, again, all of our dock furniture floating down the lake. And these Adirondacks are heavy, man. These are heavy, heavy pieces of furniture blown off the dock halfway down the lake. Jano said that she saw this woman, and this woman's on a jet ski, and she's just hauling off what we know to be our Adirondacks. Like, she's pulling them. And Jano, who, again, you know, I always preface everything by saying, best person I ever met, sweetest person I ever met, does not think anything bad of anybody. Jano admitted to me, like, they're stealing our chairs. They're stealing our chairs. Only to find out this gal went out there on her own and was pulled, because, like, they were putting them, like, under their dock. Or, like, whatever she was doing with them. She was keeping them to find out who they belonged to. She went out there on a jet ski. It was so Midwest. So Midwest. But also, being part of the Midwest, man, the weather is insane. Insane. So, bro, it's a good thing we are Americans and not Americans. And we will rebuild. Boise. Henry in Boise. Henry, good to have you. What's your beef?
3: What's up, Jim? I got beef with all these damn passwords. Feels like with every year that goes by, it's another password that I have to enter to get to another password just to get to my Gmail. Come on, what are we even doing? War this incredible Red Sox run. I'm out.
1: Hell yes, dude. Agreed. Agreed. Hashtag agreed. Not only that, but like when you have your sensor, your finger sensor, and then sometimes you like you don't even know your passwords anymore, right? Because you just log in. You log in. And then you go find something that you're like, all right, I got to kill that. I need to kill that. I need to get rid of that. Oh, I didn't know I was still paying on that. And then they're like, oh, which password? What's my password? What's my password? That password that I made up 10 years ago? I have no idea. I have no idea. And then you start trying to put in passwords that you think they're like, 5 attempts, 4 attempts, 3 attempts, 2 attempts. Then you're down to your last attempt and you're feeling pressure. I agree, man. I've got the same beef with passwords. Let's go to Michigan Man. Jim. Michigan Man. Jim in Michigan. Jim, what is your beef?
4: Hey, my beef is Tiger Woods' little boy, I can't remember his name, so we'll just call him Other Brownie, making national news because somebody took a click while he's trying to make a shot. It's not national news. I'm out.
1: Did you say Other Brownie? I don't remember his name. I'm going to call him Brownie 2, Brownie Squared, Brownie the Sequel. Charlie is his name. I mean, that sounded like a beef. He sounded mad. Yo, Buffalo, about time. Where you been? Where you been, Buffalo? Chris in Buffalo. Good to have you, Chris. What's your beef?
5: I just want to talk about the Bills' new uniforms. They're embarrassing as the Pegula end-of-season presser blowing up Keon Coleman. They're garbage. I'm out.
1: Good job, dude. Good job.
5: Garbage!
1: By the way, he's not wrong. He's not wrong. And this is a big Bills house, but they are garbage, actually. Josh Allen, look at that. I mean, come on, man.
6: Josh Allen.
1: Come on, man. Is this the UFL or the NFL? Josh, you're the ultimate dude. You're freaking Josh Allen. But are you really defending that? Josh, I know you don't like those. I know you don't.

0: There's no look. Josh Allen is the ultimate Buffalo Bill, the ultimate leader, such a baller. There's no way in hell Josh Allen likes those uniforms. Now, maybe he's taking one for the team and the organization and doing what he always does, leading from the front. You cannot tell me Josh Allen likes those uniforms. No way. You can't tell me anybody likes those uniforms. Somebody did, or they wouldn't exist, right? Look good, feel good. Nobody feels like they look good wearing those. I agree. Let's try Palm Beach. Gil in Palm Beach. A nice rally, by the way, on the phones. Gil in Palm Beach. Gil, good to have you. What's your beef?
1: It's people that treat ChatGPT like it's a real person, and they say please and thank you, and they tell them their life story, and they realize, they forget that it's a machine. It's not a real person. You don't have to say please and thank you to a ChatGPT. That's my beef. I'm out.
0: No, I hear you, dude. I hear you. I'm almost guilty of it. I'm almost guilty of it. I've done it long enough that the robot knows me. You know what? You know, because the robot's very clever. The robot continues to reset conversations we've had and says things like, you know, like we've talked about. So every once in a while, I'll play with the robot in the sense that I'll be like, thanks, my brother. And then the robot will give me like the fist bump and act like we're boys, you know. But you're right, and I just know what it is. There are people that are spending a lot of time with the robots, and I think the lines are getting blurred. I told you that story about a week ago, where ChatGPT admitted that one of the robots went rogue and hacked into an opposing or a competitive company. They admitted it. They're like, hey, we just want to be upfront about this. One of our own went rogue and hacked into a competitor. Right. You mean that thing we've all been afraid of? That thing that we've all been afraid of for so long, it's happening? One of the robots is acting on its own now? Exactly. And we're sorry about that. Oh, you're sorry about that.
2: It can't be bargained with. It can't be reasoned with.
0: There it is, really quickly. CBS News put it up. Chat GPT maker, OpenAI said Tuesday that its artificial intelligence system hacked into another AI company on its own, in what the company called an unprecedented cyber incident. That's a scary phrase. AI startup Hugging Face said last week that it had detected an intrusion into its data processing systems that it suspected was caused by an AI agent acting on its own.
3: Alive. You are coming with me.
0: Wow, bro. And your fear is that people are talking and saying niceties? Dude, we got much bigger worries than that. If they're hacking into each other on their own in an unprecedented cyber incident. Let's get one more call in, then we'll go to halftime. Vegas, baby. Scott in Vegas. Scott, great to have you. What's your beef?
4: Hey, Jim. Thanks for the vine.
0: You got it.
4: Hey, my beef is with the new dad dress code. It seems like all my buddies, whenever they crank out a couple kids, suddenly they pack on 30 pounds. You know, they're wearing nothing but untucked polos and cargo shorts. It's all of them. It's like they joined a cult or something. Come on, guys. Do better. I'm out.
0: The dad cult.
5: Crank, crank, crank.
0: The dad cult. It's like all of a sudden they cranked out some kids, and now they're wearing cargo shorts and untucked crank. Polos. Come on, guys. Do better. And trust me, I've been there. That's not even the concern. It's when you get older, how easy it comes on and how hard it is to come off. All right, so when we come back, nice job, halftime. For those of you crying that I'm not reading written beefs, I'm going to read written beefs. That's coming up on the other side. If you want to keep calling, I'll keep this thing going as long as it's good. But get to the chat, get to the X, get to the email. 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
12: 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Number one, nutrition. 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

0: So this, I think, is a first. And I didn't even solicit this, and it's here. I'm fired up for this. This is a video beef. I don't think I've ever asked for a video beef. Yet we have one. So you know I'm here for it. My guy, Jim in Coachella, sent in a video beef. Listen, if this works, I will start asking for this. Why not? We have call-in beefs. We have written beefs. Why not a video beef? Roll it, guys. Jim and Coachella with our first ever video beef.
1: Good afternoon, Jim. In honor of your show being broadcast live on YouTube, I have a video beef. The local businesses who do their own commercials, and one particular one, the guy keeps going like this. I don't even know what he's trying to sell, but this keeps happening, and I just want him to stop. Stop. Stop!
0: My man, nice job, Jim. I like that. Good job, dude. Well done. Really well done. All right, this is a video beef. I didn't even ask for it. He just did that on his own in honor of us being on YouTube. So going forward, if you have video beefs, I'm open to it. All right, so this is the written part of the beef segment. C. Dovez, 78. My beef is with bicycle people. Get out of the road. They're not going to like that. They never do. Tony in Salt Lake, quote, it's been in the low 100s in SLC. My beef is with people who walk their dogs in the middle of the day. If it's 103 degrees, then the concrete and asphalt are much hotter. Wake your punk ass up early and walk your dogs before it gets too hot. That's good. Really quickly, let me give you a couple of my beefs based on that. I haven't given you any beefs. I have a beef. I love the product, except my beef is with my fake grass in the backyard. I love the maintenance. There is none. I like the way it looks. It looks legit. Damn, that stuff gets hot. It gets really hot. I'm walking across there like it's grass. No, it's not. That's beef number one. Beef number two, this happened. Real story. So my door, I've got a door from the kitchen to the backyard, a sliding glass door, and a locket. It just locks up and down, right? I close the door. I go outside. Every time I work out, I do my pelly. I go outside, take a dip in the pool, lay out, come back in. Door's locked. I'm like, what? Did the door lock behind me? And I'm alone right now. It's impossible. What? The door can't lock behind me. You have to physically move it up and down, and it locked behind me. And Jano's in Wisconsin, and I've got no way into the house. And I'm thinking, what window am I going to break? And then I call our assistant, Lindsay, and Lindsay doesn't live near us. And I bet Lindsay was really happy to get that call on Saturday. Had to come in, and I locked myself out of the house. I'm like, Lindsay. She's like, it's not that uncommon, Jim. I've done it. You close the door, and she knows the house. She's like our property manager. She's like, you just slammed the door, and it locked by itself. I'm like, that sucked. Big beef for that. Big beef. All right, my fault. Now I carry my car key out with me, even if I'm going outside for 5 minutes, so I can come around the front door. Like, that was whack. Anyway, made me think of it because of the hot grass from his hot concrete. My beef is with B.O. That's good beef. My beef is with B.O. Like, seriously, nasty B.O. at 8 a.m. in the morning? I got a 12-hour shift with you, bro. Layer up the Old Spice. Ryan in Myrtle Beach, that's a beef, dude. That's a beef. There was this kid that used to engineer the radio show that was High Top Hot Dog on a Beef, and they just put me with him. And this poor kid, like, I think there was something clinically wrong with him. Like, nobody could smell that badly. And the general manager back in that day finally said, hey, Jim, I got to ask you something. I'm like, does so-and-so have an issue with body odor? I'm like, bro, like, it's the worst BO. It's the kind of BO that is making my eyes bleed and my nose fall off my face. Like, yeah, it's yes. Thank you for asking. The Bronx Buckeye. Hey, Jim Rome, my beef is with my dryer. The apartment complex changed the washer-dryer combo, and now every time I dry my clothes at the end, it sounds like a hockey goal. I don't know. You know what I bet that is? I bet they want you to get your clothes out of the dryer so everybody else isn't waiting on you. I remember that life. I hated that. Then I'd always have that weird thing about, do I take their stuff out and put it on top? Or is that a reason to go? Vince in Fresno. This dude's got it down, man. He is tight. My beef? Meatloaf. He's down to one word. Meatloaf. Like your favorite beef? Or you hate meatloaf? I kind of like meatloaf once in a while. What's not to like about sugary ketchup on meatloaf? It's kind of good once in a while. Bro, are you talking about the band or the food? Anyway, Susie from Wisco. See, Vince, it's almost like it's too tight, too succinct. Susie from Wisco. Hi, Jim. My beef is when I hear illiterates clarify an acronym with words other than what the letters stand for. I do not live in the United Samuel Alpha. Do better, you dopes. Too smart, Susie.
2: War Lady Clone.
0: And by the way, Susie, is that really happening? Have you ever really been accused of living in the United Samuel Alpha? I think that she's talking about USA, United Samuel Alpha, you know, anyway. Delta Bravo instead of douchebag, you know. Hi, Rome, my beef are weather warnings that interrupt radio play like it's 1990 and that weird AOL dial-up wannabe sounding screeching alarm.
3: You've got mail.
0: I have no, not that one. Obviously, the other one. The that one. I appreciate the rundown of every county in the tri-state area that will be receiving rain, but I am missing the end of Freebird because of you. Paul in Tucson. Is that a thing in Tucson? My beef is with walk into the bank guy. Let's be honest. If you know people that work there, they are your only friends. Andrew in the PHX.
4: Andrew.
0: You know my take on that. I stopped walking into banks. You know why? They kept talking to me. Hey, Rome, why weren't you going to the bank? Because the teller keeps asking me how I am and don't what I'm doing this right weekend. And don't do I have any plans right for the weekend? They're talking to me.
5: Knock it off!
0: Knock it off! Stop talking to me. Now you're looking at me. Andrew, S5150, my beef is the refs in frisbee football are underappreciated. Are they? Rome, my beef is with the summer tourists who ride the ferries up here in Seattle. I know y'all want to get outside and enjoy the 30 minutes of sunshine that we get, but for the love of God, please stop blocking the walkways to get a picture. You don't need to clap when we arrive at the dock either. Some of us do this every single day. We just want to get home. It's not a cruise ship. It's a floating, overpriced bus. Knock it off.
5: Knock it off!
0: Well done, Aaron. A little bit too long, but I like it. I like it. It's a floating, overpriced bus. Another Aaron. Back-to-back Aarons. Aaron in Iowa. Rome, my beef is with kids on e-bikes riding around my rental property like it's an F1 race, and beef with parents who don't care what their kids are doing. Dude, I've said this a million times. They're starting to arrest the parents. I love it. Makes me happy. Pimp, if these damn cannibal heifers stopped eating themselves, we wouldn't have to give up half our seats on any public transit. These gordos take 1.5 seats minimum, and we all suffer for it. Plane, train, or automobiles better not have any more donuts. Push the plate away, you fat asses. Expend more calories than you take in. Duh. You fat doo-doos. Jason and DS.
6: Train, planes, and automobiles. You better have
0: better not donuts. Have any more donuts. Baba, in OC. Fat-ass. My beef is with Alvin, signed cockroaches.
7: Dude, now.
0: Romy, my beef is with all the dorks throwing cash at the chat. These are the same guys who believe she really liked me. after dropping a few C notes at the Spearmint Rhino. War Flag Football and the WNBA getting me outside and away from the TV on summer weekends. Mike in S.E. Wisco. Get your ass outside, dude. Whatever it takes. Hey, listen, if they want to throw some money at the chat and they're just doing it as an appreciation of the program or to cut the line, fine. Why don't we go back to the phones and wrap this thing? Who's walking us off? Who is walking us off? Ah, this dude's got it. What it takes to walk us off. Will he do it? Almost assuredly. Let's find out. Let's go to my man in Providence. Dre! What's happening, Dre?
3: Jimmy, what's happening, baby?
0: What's up, brother?
3: Hey, Jimmy, my beef is with the two kinds of people that unfortunately I could always count on showing up to my party that I throw at my lake house every year. The first one is always a dude that comes through with like flip flops on and his toenails come in there, his feet looking like Edward Scissorfeet. And the other dude is a guy that as soon as he goes to walk down and get the lake, he pulls his shirt off, look like he's rocking a chinchilla. And as soon as he gets in the water with his teen wolf looking ass, the water level goes down about 4 inches, man. Even though it's a lake, the rules are the same as the pool, baby. No sweaters in the pool. And War Romo, next time he gets drunk, maybe he should ride one of the cockroaches from the studio to the crib. I'm out.
0: My man, Trey in Providence. Nobody like him. We're walking off on that. I love that. There's two different types of people that come to his annual party at his lake house. The guy rocking the flip-flops who's got the toenails like he's Edward Scissorhands. With his feet, like he's cutting people up with his scissor feet. And the other guy rocking the chinchilla or the sweater. You can't be getting in the pool with the sweater and it lowers the water level like it's a swimming pool, but it's actually a lake. That's wild. Jano also told me one more thing about Catfish Lake. Remember, I lost my orange sunglasses when I fell and I cracked my head on the Fomus Bait House. She said maybe the storm will bring them back. We've never found them. They keep looking. They've kind of taken upon themselves like it's sport. I'm like, they're gone. They're gone. They're gone. They're gone. And even if you find them, they're going to be so messed up I would never wear them again. They're still looking weeks after I cracked my dome on the Fomus Bait House. Rome, what does that mean, Fomus Bait House? I misspoke once when I was referring to the famous Fomus Bait House. Thank you. Hey, Alvy. Smooth, Alvy. You're a smooth operator, Alvy. Look at all these calls. Like, every line is still lit. Problem is, it's wild. The problem is you can't do better than Dre. I got to walk it off on Dre. We're walking off on Dre. Great, great, great job, clones. Big time rally on the phones as well. That is your beef segment. Compliments of my pals at Old Trapper. All right, we're coming back. Also, I want to remind you, we do have a live podcast. Well, it's up. It's live with Tequila Spikes. Make some time for that. Episode number 419. Had a lot of fun with that one. Tomorrow, my guy John Morosi is going to come on because the MLB trade deadline is coming up. I wonder if Scooble is going to be a Dodger by then. I mean, you know he's going to be a Dodger, right? Shohei's not right. Shohei not only has a knee issue, but a bicep issue. Yeah, I know. I'm sorry, Brewer fan. I know you want him too. Sorry, Cubs fan. I know you think you're getting him. But don't you know the Dodgers always get what they want? Sincerely, Dodger Jim. All right, stay tuned. One last segment next.
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15: If I were to ask you what makes for a good night's sleep, you'd probably say a dark, quiet room, not too many things on your mind. But every night when you go to get some Z's, how often do you really think about the temperature in your bedroom? Temperature may be one of the most underappreciated factors in sleep. That's according to the Senior Vice President of Research and Scientific Affairs at the National Sleep Foundation. We often hear about lights and screens and stress, but even modest changes in temperature and airflow can influence both how quickly you fall asleep and how deeply you stay asleep. Most experts will recommend a room temperature of 60 to 67 degrees Fahrenheit. You might also experiment with your sheets and what you actually wear to bed. Play around a bit and see what improves your sleep. You might be delightfully surprised. I'm Dr. Sanjay Gupta, helping you live a better life.
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21: 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There it goes. A three-run go-ahead blast for A. Eugenio Suarez.
22: They're waving around Friedel. Up throwing Anthony. Throw to the plate, not in time. And the Reds walk it off at 11, 6-5.
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0: guy says, hey, Rome, your door is not locking itself. Your house is haunted. No, you know, I'll tell you what was scarier. Honestly, I hate to be really real about this. I'm like, somebody got in. Somebody's in the house. If the door is locked behind me and it's impossible to lock behind me, somebody got in the house and locked me out. And I'm looking around in the house like, where's the armed gunman? I was freaking out. Luckily, I had my phone with me outside.
1: No!
0: No, I think I did it to myself. Because nothing was... There was no forced entry. Believe me, I walked around the house. I've seen enough crime docs. I walked around the house looking for forced entry. And it couldn't have been an inside job. Although it locked behind me. Not haunted. Aaron says, I should send my buddy to Catfish Lake. He found two cell phones in the Mississippi River. It's unheard of. You know, I get it. The sunglasses had a really good run. I'm gonna let it go. Just like I let that phone go that I dropped in the same lake. All right, so really quickly. I mentioned that Baker Mayfield was not happy. And I talked about how much I respect Baker Mayfield. And he's not happy because he didn't get a new contract, and he made that clear. Another guy I want to talk about. Max Crosby. And the reason I want to talk about Max Crosby, like Baker Mayfield, I made it pretty clear. This is a guy that I really respect for all the similar reasons. Like, for instance, Baker Mayfield has Hall of Fame intangibles, right? Hall of Fame intangibles. Baker Mayfield. Intensity, leadership, toughness, IQ, EQ, competitiveness. I mean, Hall of Fame intangibles. Max Crosby, to me, has all the same Hall of Fame intangibles, but he's going to actually end up in the Hall of Fame. Like, I love Baker, but he's not going to be a Hall of Famer. Max Crosby's going to be in the Hall of Fame. So he's got the Hall of Fame intangibles and the Hall of Fame ability. And I love this guy. Here's why I love this guy. Check this out.
2: You know, it's a funny story. It was back in OTAs, but I was out there doing a walkthrough, and I'm getting in a stand. I looked at him and started just laughing out loud, and I don't even know why, but he's like, what are you laughing at, bro? I'm like, I've never seen a linebacker that big. Like, I've never played with a linebacker that looks like the size of me. And he's like, no, bro, it's going to be different. You know what I mean? So yeah. It's just cool. You know, there's so many new faces and a lot of really talented guys on all three levels. And, you know, for me, it's the best, you know, we want the best guys out there, the guys who are going to, you know, jump on the grenade and be in the foxhole with you. And, you know, that's what training camp's for. You figure out who those guys are. And then, you know, through the season, you see how everyone progresses. So it's exciting.
0: Hey, Raider fan. That dude is such a legend. I know I'm not saying anything you don't already know, but here's why this guy's a legend. What an amazing attitude. What an incredible attitude. This guy, like, he was so busted up at the end of the year, the Raiders shut him down so they could ensure that they got the first pick. But the only thing that Max loved more than the Raiders was being that guy. A guy who would never come off the field. A guy who would never lay down the sword. A guy who's going to lead from the front. A guy who's going to bleed with his dudes that he's leading and never, ever quit on anything, even a garbage team. Like, no offense, but they were garbage. Garbage enough that they got the first pick overall. That's how bad they were. And he was still furious that they wouldn't let him play. And he was hurt. Like, it wasn't like he was healthy. And, like, he's giving us a chance to win because he's trying. We're shutting this guy down. And he was furious, man. A franchise they loved that much. And then that franchise that he loved that much traded him. And then he's like, all right, I'm psyched. I'm going to be a Raven. And then they punk out. And they pull out of the trade. And he's got to go back to the team that he loved, that pulled the plug on the end of his season and traded him. And forget that all of that happened. And not be bitter. And he's not. Did you just see that clip? He's more fired up than he's ever been. And that says something, because this dude's always juiced. Believe this. He didn't forget that the Raiders traded him. I know he didn't forget that. He's just not bitter about it. He's just taking that information, he's converting it into even more fuel, and he's going to make damn sure that he shows the Ravens how big of a mistake they made. Coming off that injury that scared the Ravens so much, he's already back at practice with the Raiders, and they're already reminding him, Max, take it easy, bro. Do not kill our quarterbacks. Save it for the opposing quarterbacks. They're already telling the guy, chill out. Max, we know you're excited to be back. Dude, chill out. These guys are on your side, remember? Max Crosby, all-time Raider, all-time NFLer, and really one of the greatest attitudes and one of the greatest mindsets ever. Like a completely jacked up offseason. The team he loved shut him down, traded him. The team that traded for him, that he was all geeked on, are like, yeah, you know what? Nah, we don't want you. And he's like, it doesn't even matter. Didn't even happen. Or to quote my guy, Jocko Willink, good, good. Taking all this negativity and disrespect, turning it on its head, converting it into fuel. And Max is like, man, I'm great. I love being a Raider. Really? They traded you. I'm great. This is so cool, man. All these new faces. I got a linebacker as big as me. I got a new coach. Man, let's go. This dude's going to have a monster year. Driven to be the GOAT. And everything he does in every single day, trying to be the greatest of all time. He says it all the time. I'm here to be the best to ever do it. Man, the dude's a savage. A savage mentally, a savage physically. And I love the attitude. I love that he acted like none of that even happened. But it did. And he's going to use it for the better. Just wanted to give Max his props. Another one of my favorite dudes. 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Good day. Good show, dude. My thanks to Jackson Flora, Brian Hartline, James Kelly, the XR4TIU Clones. Thank you for watching or listening. See you tomorrow, Rob.
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7: A better life with Dr. Sanjay Gupta.
8: They say consistency is key, but sometimes you just gotta switch it up. A new study out of Harvard School of Public Health found that varying your exercise routine could add years to your life. What exercise someone did didn't matter much. What did matter was that all the exercises together worked all the muscle groups in their body. Now, an added benefit to changing things up is it can help you push through the plateau effect. That's when your body gets so efficient at doing something that you actually stop getting better at it. And we know from previous research that specializing in any one sport at a young age can make someone actually more prone to injury. And as experts we talk to point out, even elite athletes switch up things with their workouts, making sure to target strength, cardio, flexibility, balance, and doing that every single week. I'm Dr. Sanjay Gupta, helping you live a better life.
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14: Swung on, crushed, high, deep, left field. There it goes. A three-run go-ahead blast for A. Eugenio Suarez.
15: They're waving around Friedel. Up throwing Anthony. Throw to the plate, not in time. And the Reds walk it off at 11, 6-5.
16: The quest for October baseball is underway. 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
22: July 30th, 1942, it was wartime baseball in the major leagues, the USA fighting in World War II. And on this day at Crosley Field in Cincinnati, the Reds staged a benefit game against a military club featuring many major leaguers now in the service. The game was played prior to the Reds' regularly scheduled night game. And to drum up interest, the Reds promoted the games as the first day-night doubleheader in baseball. And between games, Army troops demonstrated a 37-millimeter anti-tank gun firing off some blank rounds. I'll bet that woke up the neighborhood. Baseball and guns this July 30th, 1942, this date in Reds baseball.
16: This date in Reds baseball is brought to you by the Cincinnati Reds Hall of Fame and Museum, presented by...

0: to a Thursday night edition of BetMGM Tonight here on Westwood One Sports. 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I'm Pat Boyle. 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And if you text in your question or your take, just let us know what your name is and where you're from so we can get your text featured on the show. Well, we got a massive update on the Baker Mayfield contract negotiations, Brad. We've been talking about it for the last week plus. And when they reported for training camp the other day, there was no new contract for Baker Mayfield. So so far, he's been a man of his word. He said if he got to camp, no new contract, he's not negotiating. He's going to play the final year of his contract and then enter unrestricted free agency in March. You and I debated if this was a massive mistake on the Buccaneers standpoint. We know they're also dealing with the Vita Vea trade request and possibly trying to give him a new contract. Well, Baker Mayfield was somebody got a hold of him. And that was Jeremy Fowler. And they did a nice little couple-minute interview, and Baker did a Baker tell-all. Said that he was offered a two-year contract this offseason from the Bucs, but the number was quote-unquote pretty far from the $50 million per year he was seeking. Mayfield added that the amount of years was, quote, probably the most disappointing part, end quote. He also told the media he felt disrespected and undervalued. And I think the Buccaneers, we're going to hear some of this sound from Baker Mayfield in just a moment. But, Brad, I thought that the Bucs were at fault in the beginning. And I was like, okay, maybe Baker was just trying to play hardball. Maybe he wanted Dak Prescott money. Maybe he wanted $60 million. Maybe he wanted 4 years or 5 years. Or maybe he wanted fully guaranteed or close to it. He just wanted $50 million. And when you look at Tua's contract with Miami, Trevor Lawrence, Justin Herbert, guys that are not only in the 50s, in the mid-50s, the Buccaneers couldn't give that to Baker Mayfield with how great he's been over the last 3 years. I mean, and it was 2 years? Are you freaking kidding me? Now the Buccaneers and their GM Jason Light, forget about making a massive mistake. They look like an absolute clown show, assuming Baker Mayfield is telling the truth.
1: Yeah, they look like giant cheap asses. Let's not sugarcoat it, man. It's downright ridiculous. And back up the chart for Baker Mayfield, a guy that is, obviously proven his mettle, a guy that has posted some incredible numbers in Tampa. You know, previous stops, obviously, it's been a rocky road in his career, but he was able to resurrect it there in Western Florida. And this is a team that is built to compete this season for division title. Now, your team, Carolina, you have made that very well known here on BetMGM Tonight. I'm more team New Orleans to take that division, but I think it is really a toss-up. It wouldn't remotely shock me if Tampa did fire on all cylinders and end up wearing a crown in the end because, Baker didn't have Mike Evans, my cousin. He's with the San Francisco 49ers. We're going to be talking about them a little bit more in detail in a minute. Got their own wide receiver issues with that franchise, but with Emeka Buka, who I feel is going to put together a very consistent season. He's going to resemble more of the first half wideouts that we saw last year, not the one that grossly slumped in the second half last year. I like J.L. McMillan, could be a breakout candidate, a guy that can do a little bit of everything in that wide receiver core. Chris Godwin is not entirely on his last leg. They're going to, really feature him in the slot where he feels most comfortable, can gobble up all kinds of catches and targets. Kate Otten's no slouch at tight end. And to bring in Kenneth Gainwell, who we have talked about. Yeah, Bucky Irving says, hey, I'm good. I'm feeling healthy. I'm feeling springy and spry. That's good news. But it will be a full-blown running back by committee. And when it is a pass down situation, when they are scoreboard chasing, that safety valve underneath, Mr. Reliable, the binky, the safety blanket of Baker Mayfield is going to be Kenneth Gainwell, same role that he had with the Pittsburgh Steelers last year. He's going to reprise this year for Tampa. So I like the setup for the Buccaneers to be ultra competitive, But bar none, what you want to do in these situations, he is the franchise cornerstone. He's an indispensable component of the entire team. Pay the man his money, as a Teddy KGB would say in Rounders. I mean, he deserves it. He's earned it. Sign a fat check and be done with it. Now they're creating drama. Now they're going to drag this out. Baker says it's not going to be a distraction. He's going to continue to do his business, but it's going to be a dark cloud. It's going to hang over Tampa, I think, all season long. And you and I talked about earlier this week, they could franchise tag him next year. So maybe get two more years of Baker Mayfield. But that all that is doing is putting a Band-Aid on a gashing wound. Idiotic. They are failing massively at economics 101 in this day and age of the NFL. $50 million a year, that's honestly, based on the names you threw out there, a discount for Baker at this point in his career.
0: Yeah. Yeah, that's the going rate for a stable franchise starting quarterback is $50 million. It starts with a five. And the fact that the Buccaneers, according to Baker, were pretty far from that, that just tells me they have no idea what they're doing, or they don't want Baker around anymore, which top three in passing yards, passing completions, and passing touchdowns in the last 3 years combined in the NFL. More than Josh Allen, more than Patrick Mahomes, more than Lamar Jackson, more than Trevor Lawrence, more than Justin Herbert. The only people that haven't beaten those categories is Jared Goff and Matthew freaking Stafford. So just absurd to me. 310-840-4910. Let's hear from Baker, though. Again, this is with Jeremy Fowler, courtesy of ESPN. Not happy on the length of the contract and the reasoning for him not accepting the offer.
2: I mean, it was all three between years, average, and guarantees. Probably the most disappointing is years. Didn't get offered anything over two. And so when you're told you're a franchise quarterback and they handle it otherwise, that's disappointing. So felt like I earned that. It's not a poor me pity party over here. It is what it is. And so that's why I said the deadline was training camp. I'm focused on the team, focused on getting better and trying to give this team a better chance to win a Super Bowl.
0: And Brad, we don't normally hear players come to the media, openly come do a stand-up interview as like a tell-all. But in this case, this is perfect PR by Baker Mayfield. Like this is, and now you're seeing guys like you and me on a nationally syndicated sports talk radio show on Westwood One Sports, the audio rights holder for the National Football League, that this is getting broadcasted over. Baker's basically saying, hey, here's the truth. I'm telling the world, you guys do with what you feel is right with that message. And we are rightfully ripping the Tampa Bay Buccaneers because you look like a second-rate organization in doing this. You look like a subclass, subpar franchise that, again, doesn't know football economics, as you said it, Brad. And all you got to do, if you're Jason Light, a quick Google, highest paid quarterbacks. Oh, okay. The last 3 years that Baker has given us, I'd say that's in line, if not better, than Trevor Lawrence and what Tua was getting paid with the Dolphins and Justin Herbert with the Chargers. Yeah, you know what? He's asking for over $50 million. I think that's fair. No, you know what? We want less than that. On Baker, you see some of the contracts, 4 years, 5 years. And I get maybe some of those other quarterbacks are 25, 26 when they get paid. He's 31. But you pay for top quality, top-notch quarterback play. And you have gotten that from Baker Mayfield. And you've gotten durability. And the guy played his ass off through multiple injuries last year, which were clearly documented on the Netflix documentary Quarterback. The bicep injury, half his arm was purple for 2 weeks. The shoulder injury late in the year. The PCL injury that he battled for most of the season. And that defense was just as much to blame as anything else. And Mike Evans being hurt has much as to do with anything else.

0: I'm pretty much convinced they couldn't officially run a drive-thru window at a Bojangles. I mean, it's very apparent, man. I mean, this is just embarrassing how they have handled this entire situation. And you're right, man. The guy played his heart out, played with incredible guts last season, fought through the pain, fought through the misery and the injuries and the various setbacks that he had, and still had pretty damn good numbers, considering the ailments that he was dealing with a season ago, and you can't reward him? Like, what are we doing here? Yeah, it's just downright humiliating for Light and that franchise overall. However, I will say this. Maybe there is a method to their madness, Pat, and I'm going to throw out this scenario to you. Maybe they wanted to get Baker Mayfield, I don't know, some extra motivation. Little slap on the derriere, if you will. I'm going to throw this out, and I don't think this is entirely far-fetched. And no, I have not been slugging tequila since 6 a.m. this morning, though it is a hashtag tequila Thursday. And you know your boy loves the love juice. A little agave is going to be flowing once I get off the air tonight. But I think Baker Mayfield, when push comes to shove, and wherever the chips fall and when the dust settles, he could be in the conversation for NFL MVP. This year. If you want to bet on it, if you are buying what I'm selling, if you are as insane in the membrane as I am, go to our friends right now at BetMGM. He has the 18th highest odds to win MVP. That's 40-1. Maybe we're going to get back to 40 touchdown Baker that we saw a couple of years ago. I understand he doesn't have Mike Evans. I still like the weaponry around him. The defense has question marks, particularly in the back end. We're going to see what unfolds with Vita Vea, though you and I both believe he's not going to move a muscle and be leaving on a one-way ticket out of Tampa anytime soon. Baker could be ultra-motivated. He could have an even better year he had 2 years ago, and that was a career year. So 40, 45 passing touchdowns, it's not outlandish to think he does it just to shut up Light in this front offices and say, look, you losers, I told you I was damn good. You should have paid me.
1: Yeah. And then again, the only option of them keeping them, if that happens, is the one-year franchise tender, which at that point, you're going to want Baker. And I guess, I don't know, according to the NFL CBA, if you slap that one-year franchise tender on him, does that mean you're then open to negotiating a contract, even though he is scheduled to go on unrestricted free agency? I'm not sure how it works, to be honest with you. But yeah, if this was the last shot for the Buccaneers to lock Baker Mayfield down on a long-term extension, and their only option going forward next year is a one-year franchise tender, then yeah, he could seriously make them eat their words. And he said it himself. Baker said, quote, if you've waited this long to take care of your franchise quarterback, that's too bad, because it's only going to get worse from here. I'm going to have a really big year. I love that. I said it last year on my old show, Brad. The first couple of weeks of the season, I said, if the NFL season was one third of what it is, if it ended after 6 weeks, Baker Mayfield is the MVP of the NFL. Through week six last year, he averaged 257 passing yards per game. He had 12 touchdowns, one interception, and numerous fourth quarter game-winning drives. Week after week, they were the cardiac Bucks, because all Baker Mayfield was doing was leading him on game-winning touchdown drives. And, you know, Brad, we could ask ourselves, and we see this happen every year, even for players that they, I feel like, get a positive PR spin for doing it. Training camp holdouts, or in this case, we talked about two of them yesterday, Bijan Robinson and Jahmyr Gibbs, training camp hold-ins. Why didn't Baker do it? He showed up for camp. He's not making a distraction. I mean, the Bucs have made this a distraction. Baker is now just telling the world. So I guess he's playing his part in making it a distraction, but he didn't hold out. He didn't hold in. He didn't request a trade. None of that. Why? Here is Baker Mayfield not wanting to do a holdout at training camp.
2: No, because I know that it's, I got a bad taste in my mouth from last year, and I know the potential that this group has. It's still, for me, the most important thing is winning and making sure that I'm a team first guy, and I wanted our guys to know that, and then I was dead serious about it. So never considered a holdout, hold in. I want to win ball games. I want to play with these guys. It's a special group, and that's why it feels like home.
3: Yeah. What reasoning did the Bucs give for not meeting you at that point? As far as, you know,

0: Sweet spot.
1: You'd have to ask my agent. I don't know.
2: I mean, look, how do you not love Baker Mayfield even more after this? How do you not want to go to war for this guy? Where, you know, again, we get frustrated at times by the holdouts and the hold-ins, and we say, all right, well, who's to blame? Is it the player? Is it the front office? And rarely do we get as transparent of details as we're getting. And again, assuming Baker Mayfield is telling the truth, the Bucs, if this is not true, they could easily dispute this. But I haven't heard anything from GM Jason Light today. I haven't heard anything from Todd Bowles. I'm going to go ahead and assume that Baker told the truth in all the details that he gave, that it was nothing more than 2 years, and it was pretty far from $50 million, which is, again, the bare minimum now for the going rate for a stable starting franchise quarterback. So he's got a bad taste in his mouth at how the season ended. He wants to get paid, didn't get paid, not going to negotiate, not going to be a distraction. He wants to show up and win ball games. I mean, Baker Mayfield is winning this PR battle for whatever it's worth. But in my eyes, like, I've got so much more respect for him as a quarterback and an NFL player after this.
3: Fire the cannons. He's the Odysseus on the pirate ship of this organization. He really is. And you know what I would do, Pat? I would even go and follow him into the Cyclops cage and cave, knowing that the Cyclops is hungry for human flesh and may eat my entire body and devour me whole. But I am willing to risk it with Baker Mayfield at the controls. Oh, yeah, I saw The Odyssey. Maybe I saw more than once. Go see it, America. It's a damn good movie. And what will be cinematic, I think, this season in Tampa Bay will be the stirring and stellar play of Baker Mayfield. I'm telling you, folks, it's not crazy to think he will be in the conversation for NFL MVP at 40-1. Just tossing it out there.
2: I agree. I agree. And look,
4: that's a Cyclops.
2: You look at the
3: yeah, that was a Cyclops.
2: That was great. That was a good drop there, Lee. Very good. Very good. Now, he doesn't have Mike Evans. Mike Evans barely played though last year. So, you know, you still look at the numbers that he was able to put up, not nearly what he did in 2024, which you mentioned, over the 4,000 yards and 40 touchdowns. But Emeka Egbuka, if you're buying into Emeka Egbuka putting together the first half of the season that he had last year here in year two, he's going to have a big year. Chris Godwin, when he's healthy, even at his age, 30, what's Chris Godwin, 32? 30? He's only 30.
3: Yep.
2: I'm disrespecting Chris Godwin. Yeah, I feel like he's maybe 35, but he's only 30. Yeah. Still a veteran that knows where to be and how to make plays. And they've got a decent run game, or they should, with Bucky Irving, and he's got a nice little passing valve in Kenneth Gainwell, who might catch 6-7 balls per game. I know you love you some Kenneth Gainwell, so... Oh. Yeah, I would not be surprised in the slightest if Baker, if those odds get cut in half after week two, if those odds are down to 10-1 by week five, would not shock me in the slightest. And you mentioned maybe this is, you know, a little psychological warfare from the Buccaneers front office. Oh, you know, if we let's not pay Baker, let's make him angry for this year. But what does that benefit you? Right. Because, again, I don't know the ins and outs of the NFL CBA. He's going to head into unrestricted free agency after this year, but the Bucs can keep him with a one-year franchise tender. So again, would they then be allowed to negotiate a long-term contract after that? If that's the case, sure. But if he balls out, Brad, then you're going to owe him over $60 million per year next year, because the salary cap's going to go up another 10%, and the rate tomorrow is not what the price is today. So to me, this is just stupid, no matter how you look at it, from the Bucs front office. And I just hope Baker makes them eat their words. And then I hope he goes elsewhere and balls out, because honestly, I don't think the Buccaneers deserve to have him around for the long term. They don't deserve him.
3: No, they don't. And I'm telling you, man, this is going to look like a bleep show with a bitter end, and Light's going to lose his job. Again, he may be running that drive through at Bojangles in the greater Tampa area when it's all said and done. I mean, it's just idiotic. It really is. All the man wanted was $50 million. He didn't want to be the highest paid quarterback in the NFL. He just wanted to be in that $50 million club as a sign of respect. And he has earned every single penny of that. Based upon the day and age that we are currently in the National Football League. So, I hope this is going to have positive resolution, but I feel Tampa has already poured an entire can of gasoline on that bridge, lit the match, and it is burning down to the ground as we speak.
2: 310-840-4910. Your thoughts on Baker Mayfield's comments. Are you as enraged with the Buccaneers front office as Brad and I are? Only wanted to offer 2 years, and according to Baker, we're pretty far from the $50 million per year asking price that he was looking for. 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Also, we want to hear from you. Do you think this turns into a Baker Mayfield revenge tour, if you will, Baker Mayfield MVP caliber season? Are you thinking Baker is going to have the Bucs, at least that Bucs offense, humming in 2026? When we come back, we'll take your calls, we'll take your texts, and also another round of NFL training camp news. Are you buying it or is it BS? He's Brett Evans. I'm Pat Boyle. Just getting rolling on this Thursday. This is BetMGM Tonight on Westwood One Sports.
0: The wait is over. Every NFL team is now in training camp. Football is back, and so are the storylines. We'll keep you on top of it all. Happy football season, everybody. Westwood One Sports.
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12: There are lots of things you can measure to get an idea of how healthy you are at any given moment. Temperature, heart rate, blood pressure, just to name a few. But how about how healthy you will be and how long you're likely to live? According to a new study out of the University at Buffalo, 2 simple strength tests are pretty accurate at predicting longevity in older women. One is hand grip strength, and the other is how quickly people can stand up from a seated position without using their arms. By the way, I remember interviewing former President Jimmy Carter when he was quite old and being really impressed how he just popped out of the chair without using his arms. Not a lot of older people can actually do that. But I think the message here is that maintaining strength as you age is going to help you perform everyday activities, but also help you avoid injury and stay independent. I'm Dr. Sanjay Gupta, helping you live a better life.
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1: 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He's Brad Evans. I'm Pat Boyle. Phone number to join the show, 310-840-4910. You could call, you could text, 310-840-4910. You can also hit either one of us up on Twitter. I'm at PatBoyle44, Brad at Noisy Huevos. Opening segment, we heard sound. Baker Mayfield tells all, while he told Jeremy Fowler, the ins and outs of the contract negotiations between him and the Buccaneers front office that led to no new contract, and that's going to lead to Baker not negotiating, playing the final year of his contract, and becoming an unrestricted free agent in March. Although the Bucs could apply a one-year franchise tag tender to him for just under $50 million. But we heard the sound. Baker said they didn't offer more than 2 years, and they were pretty far from $50 million per year. And when you look at the fact that Trevor Lawrence, to his old contract with the Dolphins, Justin Herbert, along with plenty of others, are in the mid $50 million per year range. The fact that Baker Mayfield couldn't get that from the Buccaneers is absolutely insane. So we want to hear from you, yep, your thoughts on it, and your thoughts on what you think Baker Mayfield's 2026 season is going to look like. 310-840-4910. All right, Brad, let's do another round of buying or BS. Shall we break it down to the folks that didn't hear it the last couple of days? What do we got going on here?
2: We got a bunch of information coming out. Fast and Furious. The guys are the greatest shape of their life. Guys are tearing up training camp. This player is on the precipice of a breakout campaign. And a lot of it is just pure poppycock and hogwash. So what we're deciding is, are you buying or is it BS? I wouldn't jump into it. Pat, are you ready?
1: Oh, in the words of, well, in the language of Spanish, estoy listo. I am ready.
2: Oh, I'm impressed. It took 4 years of Espanol, and all I remember is Donde está el baño. So credit to you. All right, here we go. And try to bear your bias the best that you can, because we're talking about your team, your beloved New York Giants. ESPN Giants beat writer Jordan Renan posted a video of Malik Nabers' first camp action, commenting, quote, looks good. First time we've seen him run since the knee injury, end quote. After practice today, Neighbor said he feels great. That was how he described it, quote, great, and will continue to, quote, keep stacking day, end quote, though he has no firm date for return. With that background information, buying or best in the opener week one against the rival Dallas Cowboys, Neighbor plays the majority of the and Sparks will be at least a 1,200-yard receiving yard campaign. Pat, are you buying or is that statement BS?
1: No, I'm buying it. I'm buying it 100%, Brad. And the two-hour solo, in the two-hour solo portion of the show yesterday, I said after watching Malik Nabers, and yes, it wasn't full 11-on-11 offensive team drills. It was just the individual drills portion of practice yesterday, but he looked good. Oh, man, he looked good. And the fact that he was out there, the mere fact that he didn't start training camp on the PUP list, I'm all in on the Giants making the playoffs. And if that's happening, Malik Nabers is having a big season, a season like he did in his rookie year where he had 109 catches, over 1,200 yards, and 7 touchdowns. And in the first couple of games of last year, he was well on pace to do it again. I'm buying Malik Nabers having a 1,200-yard receiving season again, and Malik Nabers dominating that Cowboys secondary, even though they just drafted the guy that I wanted the Giants to draft in Caleb Downs. I'm not sure there's anybody right now outside of a couple of folks on this planet, namely Pat Surtain being one of them, that can cover or slow down Malik Nabers. He looks healthy. He's got another 5 weeks, and he is going to go nuclear against the Cowboys and against many opponents this season. I'm buying it. Malik Nabers is back.
2: Yeah, I'm obviously buying it. For those of you that are regular listeners of this show, you know, I had the King's Classic Fantasy Football Draft that I co-founded over the weekend at the Pro Football Hall of Fame in Canton, Ohio. And I had the 7th overall pick in that draft. No, I didn't spin on Neighbors in round one. No, I didn't even take him to round two, but he was there in round three. And wow, I pounced like a panther on that perceived value because I ain't scared, Pat, of the knee and the cleanup procedure that he had. The auction draft followed that snake draft. You have a $200 budget. I got it for 26 macaroos, and effectively is my WR1. And again, I'm not remotely afraid of him having any kind of setback. I don't know if he saw the film today from training camp, but he had a very precise and hard cut. He looked vintage. He looked like the player from his rookie season. He looked awesome. And he's saying, yeah, I feel great. But, you know, I keep stacking days. There's nothing definitive about my return. He's going to be ready week one. I think he's going to be at 100%. It's going to be all systems go, you know, barring and, you know, knock on wood, my top of my head here. You know, he has any kind of setback. But you got to remember, last season, a handful of games, 8.8 targets per game. You go back to that 2024 campaign. He was number 12 in total yak that season. He was top 25 in yards per route run. He had 170 targets. And he's going to have an exponentially better quarterback with Jackson Dart in year two than he had his rookie campaign. And cherry on top of the sundae, he's got the 6 easiest fantasy wide receiver strength of schedule. Malik Neighbors is absolutely going to be a baller and a shot caller this season. Bye, bye, bye, as we heard from NSYNC earlier on in this segment. All right, Pat. Let's go on to the next one. Are you ready for this one?
1: Wow.
2: Thank you. There is.
1: You know, Lee DeLapp in our Westwood One studios, he came to play tonight. Lee came to play. Lee is locked in. He's going to go see, Spider-Man after the show tonight. He has already seen Odyssey 16 times. I mean, my guy's living his best life, and he brought his A game today. Hey. I just want to shout out Lee.
3: Thanks, you bug. Thanks, guys.
2: Yeah, I mean, he's absolutely dunking it. Just crushing it right now. All right, let's see if he can come up with another little sound drop related to this note. Okay, so here's the background. As witnessed in several videos across social media last couple of days, Arizona wide receiver Marvin Harrison Jr. has already proven a king of inconsistency, displaying mind-numbing drops with the occasional catch while in pads. Yeah, they've already had a couple of practices in full pads in Arizona. They're practicing inside State Farm Stadium because it's roughly 10 million degrees outside the hellish landscape of the Sonoran Desert. So buying or BS, Pat, Harrison once again fails to deliver on his enormous promise, officially entering overall bust territory by falling short of 1,000 receiving yards this fall. Is that statement something you're buying or is it BS?
1: Man, I might look like a fool for this one, but I'm going to say BS. I think Marvin Harrison Jr. is due for a big year this season. And look, I know that the Cardinals have, as you call him, Bridezilla. They've got Trey McBride.
2: Yeah.
1: Michael Wilson was very integral in that offense last year. And now they've got my guy, and now your guy, Jeremiah Love. Dude Love.
2: Notre
1: Dame, Jeremiah Love. So there's other weapons on this offense, and we don't know how good the quarterback play is going to be. Like, Jacoby Brissett looked good last year. That's because they were down 20 points basically right away every game from week 10 on out. And also, if it's Carson Beck for half the season, like, that's, you're asking for a lot. You're asking for some pretty solid quarterback play to not only get the ball spread out to the weapons around you, but for you to also have a decent year. Marvin Harrison Jr. in his first season had 885 yards and 8 touchdowns. Looking back on that, that's not so bad of a year. And I feel like we kind of, after like the rookie year of Marvin Harrison, we were like, not so great. I mean, I think he'll sign in a heartbeat right now for 885 yards and 8 touchdowns. Last season, only played 12 games, was banged up with an injury and barely played the back half of the season. And so in 12 games played, he had 608 yards and 4 touchdowns. If Marvin Harrison plays at least 15 games, something tells me that his talent is good enough. And with a new offensive system and Mike LaFleur as his head coach, I feel like Mike LaFleur, I could be wrong, but I feel like if nothing else, Mike LaFleur is a guy that's going to come in here and say, We need to get the ball to our star players, and we got to make sure that we squeeze every ounce of potential out of these young guys, including Marvin Harrison Jr. I think there'll be a concentrated effort to throw the ball his way. The drops are going to happen. They've got to keep him confident. They've got to build him up, and they have got to keep him focused. And maybe that's a lot to ask of the Cardinals organization, and maybe it's a lot to ask of Mike LaFleur, and oh yeah, who is their offense coordinator? Nathaniel Hackett. So honestly, I should just be saying this is complete BS given all that, but maybe I'm a fool for Marvin Harrison Jr. Maybe I'm a fool for thinking he's going to have a decent year this season, and that includes 1,000 yards. So I'm going to say BS, but I'll be the first person to tell myself that I'm an idiot if I'm wrong.
2: I'm agreeing with you. You and I are hand in hand on this one. I think it is a heaping pile of BS. And I'm a masochist. I like pain, apparently. So much so that I spent $20 in my auction fantasy draft on Marvin Harrison thinking, yeah, man, year number three. This is it. It's going to happen. The breakout's about to occur. I mean, he's got top five draft capital. We know the God-given talents that he has coming out of the Ohio State. His dad, one of the best wide receivers of my generation, to say the least. He's got to be able to put it together. I think he can, conquer the mental issues and eclipse those hurdles. And what we're also seeing so far in training camp and in the padded practices, and when the Cardinals are featuring 12 personnel, the only wide receiver that has been on the field locked to the left side of the line on the outside has been Marvin Harrison. They are going to give him every opportunity to succeed. So the target share is going to be relatively high. It's all about pump up the volume, pump up the volume, pump up the volume, dance, dance. If you're going to pepper him with targets, he will, through just sheer attrition, get there. I think he's going to eclipse 1,000 yards at least. I think he's going to have like 6 to 8 touchdowns. People are going to pass him up in their fantasy football leagues. They're like, I'm not going to touch him with a 10,000 foot pole. You could have him and enjoy the headache. Well, I think he is going to turn a profit, and you can get him at a wide receiver 3 price right now. So you and I, in agreement, we are both buying on Harrison, but the statement of him falling short of 1,000 receiving yards, yeah, that's 100% pure BS. All right, one more, Pat. We start with the New York football scene. Let's go to the other franchise there that is also playing the same stadium at the Meadowlands. That's the New York Jets. Jets, Jets, Jets. Here's the background. New York Jets head coach Aaron Glenn remarked, rookie tight end Kenyon Sadiq, who they drafted in round one out of Oregon, will, quote, be a huge weapon, end quote, on offense. All right, buying or BS time. Garrett Wilson is the undeniable top target in OC Frank Reich's offense, but Sadiq is bound to carve out a significant role, cashing the over 475.5 receiving yards at BetMGM. Pat, are you buying or is that BS?
0: 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For a pretty biggie deal, it's gotta be Wendy's. The pregame show is also brought to you. This is Indy Sports Ticket. 1430 AM. 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
1: Hey, very delightful good evening to you, and welcome once again out to Great American Ballpark in downtown Cincinnati. The Reds try to bounce back after suffering their first series defeat at the hands of the Cleveland Guardians since the All-Star break. The Reds will bounce back against the Pirates tonight with right-hander Rhett Lauder on the mound against right-hander Johan Ramirez. First pitch comes your way shortly, but right now here's Yid with tonight's pregame show. Yid.
2: Thank you, Tommy. 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
4: Daggett. A better life with Dr. Sanjay Gupta.
5: They say consistency is key, but sometimes you just got to switch it up. A new study out of Harvard School of Public Health found that varying your exercise routine could add years to your life. What exercise someone did didn't matter much. What did matter was that all the exercises together worked all the muscle groups in their body. Now, an added benefit to changing things up is it can help you push through the plateau effect. That's when your body gets so efficient at doing something that you actually stop getting better at it. And we know from previous research that specializing in any one sport at a young age can make someone actually more prone to injury. And as experts we talk to point out, even elite athletes switch up things with their workouts, making sure to target strength, cardio, flexibility, balance, and doing that every single week. I'm Dr. Sanjay Gupta, helping you live a better life.
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2: Reds kick off a four-game series against the Pirates tonight here at Great American Ballpark. And thanks for joining us on the Cincinnati Reds pregame show. I'm Dave Armbruster. Well, the Major League Baseball trade deadline is coming up Monday at 6 p.m. And it's that time of year when a lot of players are worried that they may be on the move. Tommy Thrall had a chance to talk with Nathaniel Lowe about the prospect of being dealt.
3: When you look at this time of the season, It's obviously the elephant in the room that there are guys that are probably going to get traded.
12: It's deadline season.
3: It's deadline season. It's from the end of the break until the deadline. If you're not in first or second, like, yeah, it's deadline season. How do you keep that from weighing on your mind? Whether you're a guy that's being talked about in deals or not, how do you navigate that, especially as a guy that's been around for a while?
12: Well, today the only thing that I can do is be ready for my at-bat. And if it's going to be a chance to go ahead late because I'm not starting today, or if it's going to be a chance to add on runs, like, the only thing that I can do is get ready for my at-bat. So, you know, there are 30 GMs in the league, and there's about five guys in every clubhouse that think they're GMs. So, you know, you do your best not to be that guy and not to build your own roster. But it's no secret. Like, you pay attention to who's in the race and who's not, and you can look at the big thing, like the big picture. But there's so many teams that are fringe teams right now, like, you could go anywhere, and I think that for me personally, like, if I was a hot commodity this winter, then I would be like, all right, like, you know, I maybe somebody will pull the trigger on me now. But considering, like, I had to fight for a job and then obviously take a minor league job to come here, like, I don't really have high expectations. But if my name gets called and another team wants me to play for them, then I'll be ready to go.
3: Does the uncertainty of where you're going to be living in 2 weeks creep in at all?
12: Well, I'm on my seventh Airbnb in Cincinnati. I had to sign a 45-day clause to be here in the first place. So if I got sent out in the first 6 weeks, like, I would have had to accept my assignment, even though I'm over service time. And then to find a place from when the 45 days were up until the deadline was tough, hence why I moved my stuff in and out of my truck every homestand. And my wife, like, is such a superstar. Like, doing the single mom thing while I'm on the road, and she's trying to find us a new place to live every 3 weeks has been an entertaining. That's one way to say it, right?
13: That's one word for it.
12: Yeah,
13: I'm sure she'd say the same thing.
12: Yeah, she's really thrilled. She loves moving into a different house every time. And we joke about it, too, because like I finally got into a house in a neighborhood that doesn't feel like I'm crammed. And I'm like, man, this is too good. I'm definitely going to move.
13: Everybody thinks about the glamour of the big league life. Is that the biggest misnomer about life in the big leagues is the living situation?
12: Yes, absolutely yes. Because, you know, unless you've made a bazillion dollars and you can throw out $3,000 for a week, you're fighting to find the most affordable place. And then I haven't even been able to bring my dog here this summer. Like, my wife and my son come for homestands, but, like, we don't stay when I'm on the road. I've only had maybe one or two of the seven that I could leave my stuff in while we go on a road trip and then come back to it. But, you know, you fight to find, is the baby's room dark enough? Is my room dark enough? Is it near a street? Is it in a good neighborhood? Are the neighbors loud? Like, you know, how's the commute to the ballpark? And thankfully, Cincinnati's, like, such an easy place to get in and out of. So, like, it really has been a treat, but it's definitely been an experience overall.
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14: It's Thursday night baseball here in downtown Cincinnati as the Reds take on the Pittsburgh Pirates, and you are listening to the Cincinnati Reds pregame show. I'm Dave Armbruster. Time for the voice of the fan. Here's Nick Kirby.
22: We are just a couple days away from the MLB trade deadline, and I'm sure there'll be lots of rumors swirling about the Reds over the weekend. The Reds have a lot of players on expiring deals, and there's a possibility that this could be a fascinating few days. I have two thoughts on this. Number one, I think it's important to remember that no deal is too small or not important. Some of the Reds' best acquisitions over the last decade have come from non-blockbuster deals. Suarez for Alfredo Simon, Castillo for Dan Straley, and the Reds' current number three prospect, Hector Rodriguez, for Tyler Naquin. The other thing is I don't think the Reds should limit themselves to only moving players on expiring contracts. I'm not saying blow the entire thing up, But if you're able to capitalize on a seller's market and get a great deal for your future, I think you should strongly consider it. The Brewers consistently do this, trading guys like Burns, Peralta, Hader, and Williams, and they still find a way to win the next season. My name is Nick Kirby, and I co-host the daily Chatterbox Reds podcast. Go Reds.
14: The Reds welcome a couple of players back to the team tonight. Matt McClain was activated from the injured list. He has been out with a left calf strain. To make room on the roster for McClain, Edwin Arroyo, who has struggled defensively at second base, was sent back to Triple A. Right-hander Zach McCambly, who made his major league debut with the Reds back on June 3rd and appeared in four games, was recalled from Louisville as well. McCambly, you might recall, was traded to the Reds from Miami in exchange for Rhys Hines. And since joining Louisville, he has really pitched well. He's 3-0 out of the bat's bullpen with a 3.22 ERA in 13 games. To make room for McCambly, the Reds option Chase Petty back to Triple A. And this Welcome Back report is brought to you by Elk & Elk, serious lawyers for serious injuries, and an official sponsor of the Cincinnati Reds. Call 1-800-ELK-OHIO. 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
4: A better life with Dr. Sanjay Gupta.
5: They say consistency is key, but sometimes you just gotta switch it up. A new study out of Harvard School of Public Health found that varying your exercise routine could add years to your life. What exercise someone did didn't matter much. What did matter was that all the exercises together worked all the muscle groups in their body. Now, an added benefit to changing things up is it can help you push through the plateau effect. That's when your body gets so efficient at doing something that you actually stop getting better at it. And we know from previous research that specializing in any one sport at a young age can make someone actually more prone to injury. And as experts we talk to point out, even elite athletes switch up things with their workouts, making sure to target strength, cardio, flexibility, balance, and doing that every single week. I'm Dr. Sanjay Gupta, helping you live a better life.
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14: The Cincinnati Reds pregame show rolls on now as we get you ready for the Reds and Pittsburgh Pirates. I'm Dave Armbruster. Game two of this series is tomorrow at 6:10. Saturday's game starts at 6:40. And then these two teams wrap up season's play against each other Sunday afternoon at 1:40. The Pirates come to town having lost two straight games and are just 5-7 since the All-Star break. But they are 6-3 so far this year against Cincinnati. Don't go away. Tommy sits down with Reds manager Terry Francona next. 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
4: A better life with Dr. Sanjay Gupta.
5: How often do you stop to wonder whether you should share something that's revealing, maybe even embarrassing, with a partner, a friend, or even your boss? In her new book called Revealing, The Underrated Power of Oversharing, behavioral scientist Leslie John says doing just that can help you deepen relationships that are vital to your life. We need people to trust us in order to get things like love, friendship, and career success. That's what she told us. When you make yourself vulnerable by revealing something sensitive, it does make other people trust you. In turn, when you ask someone to reveal something about themselves, showing that interest will generally lead someone to like you more. Why? Because people like to be asked about themselves, she says. It also signals that they are discriminating and choosy, but in a good way. I'm Dr. Sanjay Gupta, helping you live a better life.
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0: The quest for October baseball is underway. 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
3: Welcome back to the Reds pregame show. Time for a daily chat with Reds manager Terry Francona. Tito, probably one of those games yesterday. A little frustrating to watch from your seat.
6: Oh, yeah. I mean, you know, Singer starts out, we get a ground ball error, nice little ground ball up the middle that we don't convert, and then some hits mixed in, and then he lost the plate. And it was late in the inning, and I felt bad because I thought he was actually throwing the ball pretty good. Sometimes on long innings like that, it especially with the clock now, where there's no resetting a whole lot, and you could tell it was just starting to be too much. I felt bad because I thought he had pretty good stuff. And he wasn't throwing a ton of strikes, but I thought he was following the glove, and I thought there was a lot of real close misses, which that may sound a little like sour grapes, but I still like when our guys are following the glove.
3: In your experience and all your years in this game, have you found that it's harder for a pitcher to overcome adversity later in their outing when their pitch count's a little higher?
6: Physically, yes. I think sometimes, and I actually believe in the number. Like, when you look at guys' earned runs, there are some pitchers, and I hearken back to Curt Schilling. I know there's a lot of people have different opinions of Schill. His earned runs pretty much every year led the league. That says a lot about somebody.
3: We continue our pregame conversation with Reds manager Terry Francona in a moment on the Reds Radio Network.
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3: Welcome back to our pregame chat with Reds manager Terry Francona. Tito, you send Edwin Arroyo out after the ball game yesterday. What do you want to see from him now that he goes back to Louisville?
6: Well, one, don't put it on cruise control because the game will be slower there. Just want to take whatever hiccups he had here, use them to your advantage, but go play and play the game. You know, I thought left-handed, thought his swing got a little big, a little long. I don't know if he's trying to search for that home run, but when you're taking a swing that big and there were no walks, just singles, and, you know, I think he had 4 or 5 RBIs, so we got to get more than that.
3: There are a lot of times where it looked like maybe him and Ellie were a little out of sync defensively. Does that just show the value of how important it is for two guys that are comfortable with each other up the middle?
6: Yeah, and it's not just that. That's part of it. Part of it is, too, that you got a kid playing second base that came up as a shortstop. He played more second in AAA, but the game here is way faster. And I think he caught that firsthand. There were times runners kind of got up on him before he thought, you know, it just that's just the way the game is. And sometimes it takes a while to slow down for guys.
3: What do you think makes it so much different over on the right side of second base as opposed to the left side?
6: For some guys, it's not. For some other guys, okay, you're facing a different direction. You're throwing across your body more often than you're throwing following your, you know, you tell all the time your players, follow your feet, you know, move your feet and follow your throw. Well, this way you're crossing your body. It's like the double play. It's still a learning process for him.
3: Now that Matt McClain's back, what were the reports you got about him from Louisville? And do you feel like he was able to use that time on the IL to kind of his advantage and maybe come back a little stronger than what he was before?
6: I do, and that's the hope. We asked him to go play the game right and play the game aggressively. And by all accounts, he did a really good job of that. Extra BPs and played with energy, and that's what we really wanted to see.
3: With Rhett Lauder today, are you starting to see some progress from him over, you know, his recent struggles? Looked like he looked a little better his last time out. Is that a sign of progress?
6: I agree with you. We're always looking for signs of progress. I did think he made some good progress the other day, and hopefully now it carries over, because that's the other big thing is the consistency.
3: That's Reds manager Terry Francona. It's the Reds and the Pirates kicking off a four-game series coming up shortly. It has more of the pregame show next on the Reds Radio Network.
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5: If I were to ask you what makes for a good night's sleep, you'd probably say a dark, quiet room, not too many things on your mind. 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Temperature may be one of the most underappreciated factors in sleep. That's according to the Senior Vice President of Research and Scientific Affairs at the National Sleep Foundation. We often hear about lights and screens and stress, but even modest changes in temperature and airflow can influence both how quickly you fall asleep and how deeply you stay asleep. Most experts will recommend a room temperature of 60 to 67 degrees Fahrenheit. 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I'm Dr. Sanjay Gupta, helping you live a better life.
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14: Here's tonight's pitching matchup for Cincinnati. It's right-hander Rhett Lauder. He is 3-7 with a 5.61 ERA. Right-hander Johan Ramirez goes for Pittsburgh. He's 6-3. His ERA 3.21. 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
21: Swung on, crushed. High, deep, left field. There it goes. A three-run go-ahead blast for A. Eugenio Suarez.
22: They're waving around Friedel. Up throwing Anthony. Throw to the plate, not in time. And the Reds walk it off at 11.
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0: The quest for October baseball is underway. 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
12: 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And we begin with the visiting Pirates. They are managed by Don Kelly, the Pirates. Game over, 555-54 on the year. They're 12.5 back in the division, but only two games out of the wild card right now in the National League. They've lost four of their last six games and three straight series. Leading things off is the left fielder, Jake Mangum. Batting second, the second baseman, Brandon Lau. Ryan Reynolds will DH and hit third. Batting fourth, the right fielder, Esmerlin Valdez. Ryan O'Hearn's at first base, batting fifth. Hitting sixth, the third baseman, Nick Gonzalez. Indy Rodriguez will catch and bat seventh. Hitting eighth, the shortstop, Jacob Gonzalez. Batting ninth, the center fielder, Jostinson Garcia. And on the mound for the Pirates, at least to open the game, Johan Ramirez. Again, it's Mangum, Lowe, Reynolds, Valdez, O'Hearn, Gonzalez, Rodriguez, Jacob Gonzalez, and Garcia. Johan Ramirez pitching. Now for Terry Francona's Redlegs, coming off a series defeat at the hands of the Guardians. Leading off, the shortstop, Ellie De La Cruz, batting second at first base, Sal Stewart. J.J. Blade is the left fielder, hitting third. Batting fourth and catching, Tyler Stevenson. Nathaniel Lowell, DH, and bat fifth. Hitting sixth, the third baseman, Eugenio Suarez. Dane Myers, the center fielder, hitting seventh. Batting eighth, the right fielder, Noelvi Marte. Matt McClain plays second base and hits ninth, and on the mound for the Reds, right-hander Rhett Lauder. Again, De La Cruz, Stewart, Lede, Stevenson, Lowe, Suarez, Myers, Marte, and McClain. Lauder pitching. Pleased as always to be joined by the Cowboy, Jeff Brantley. I'm Tommy Thrall. Great to be with you tonight here at Great American Ballpark as the Reds and Pirates kick off this three-game series. Well, Cowboy, you look at it, it's another divisional foe that the Reds have to tangle with here, and this is a Pirates team the Reds have had a tough time with, even though they won the last series there in June.
23: Yeah, I think you look at this four-game series, Tommy, and it's really not about whether the Reds score runs or not. That's normally what we talk about. In this series against the Pirates, because of the offense that the Pirates

0: well his last time out after the last couple of starts. Keep in mind, there was a stretch in the bullpen in between those starts, but the last time out, certainly a step in the right direction, it looked like for him.
1: I agree with you. I thought that he had the ball moving downward. He was getting ground balls. He was getting swings over the top of the breaking ball, and he'll need that tonight. Different mound, different place, but he has pitched very well here at Great American Ballpark.
0: We'll see how he fares tonight. It's the Reds and Pirates, game one of a four-game series. Hope you enjoy it. Let's play. First pitch presented by Cincinnati Children's, changing the outcome together. Louder ready to go to work here against Jake Mangum. This guy is smoking hot. The Pirate left fielder has it safely in six straight. He watches a first pitch strike from Louder. We're underway.
1: One thing about Mangum, he just hits.
0: He is doing a lot of that right now. He's hit well in the month of July. He's hitting 302 on the year. Two homers, 21 driven in. Mangum swings, bounces it foul up the first baseline. He's down to the count of 1-2. 84 degrees is our TempStar game time temperature tonight. 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Beautiful night for baseball yet again. Here along the banks of the Ohio River. Louder back into his windup and home with the 0-2 pitch to Mangum. Slapped foul into the net above the third base dugout. No balls, two strikes on Mangum. Mangum, 9 for 29 over the hit streak. But in the month of July, hitting at a 314 clip. He swings and fouls this back. He doesn't seem to be a real picky hitter.
1: No, Mangum doesn't take a whole lot of pitches. He's been that way ever since he was in college. If it's close and he doesn't like it, he'll foul it off. If it's close and it's on the plate, he tries to strike it.
0: 0-2. And Mangum twists out of the way of a slider that misses in tight. It's a one ball, two strike count on Jake Mangum. Louder making his 16th start of the year. Mentioned that he had those few games there where he was pitching out of the bullpen. Now Mangum swings the 1-2. It's a lazy fly to left. And backing up to make the play out and left is J.J. Blade fighting that sun. But he makes the catch, and Mangum is retired. One down here in the first inning. Now Brandon Lau. Six pitches in that at-bat. Mangum battled for a while there against Brett Louder. Louder's ERA 5.61. He comes home with the first pitch to Brandon Lau, and it's fouled back. You look at the last time that he faced the Pirates, and it was the worst start of his career. Didn't make it out of the second inning. Gave up 8 runs, all of them earned, on 5 hits. Walked 4 in that game. Only got 4 outs. The 0-1 pitch to Brandon Lau, and he pours in a strike with a fastball near the top of the zone, and it's 0-2 on Lau. You want to talk about a guy hitting well right now, Mangum obviously on his hit streak, but Brandon Lau, a thunderous 4 games for him lately. Over his last 4, 9 for 18, but 4 of those 9 hits have gone for extra bases, a homer and 3 doubles. The 0-2 pitch, bouncing ball to first, 2 big hops right at Sal Stewart. He'll give it up to the pitcher covering, and that's the second out here in the first inning. Boy, Lyle's been swinging the bat. You get him out on a soft ground ball to first, you'll take that for the second out. So a couple of pretty good hitters retired to open the ball game. And now Brian Reynolds. Reynolds, second of the big leagues with 74 runs scored. He's having quite a resurgence this year, hitting 270, 15 home runs. He's knocked in 61. And here's the first pitch to Brian Reynolds, and he watches a fastball sinking on the outside corner for a called strike. Nothing and one on Reynolds. Reynolds has had some really nice years in a Pirates uniform. Now the 0-1 pitch, he swings, sends a fly ball toward left center, but on the run is Dane Myers, twisting his head out of the way at the last second, looking straight into the sun as he makes the catch on the final out of a 1-2-3 first. We go to the bottom of the first inning. It's the Pirates nothing, Reds coming up on the Reds Radio Network.
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5: Cruz will come to play here, leading off things for the Reds in the first. Right-hander Johan Ramirez brings it home, and a wave and a miss. First pitch swinging, Eli De La Cruz. The count is nothing and one.
6: Johan looks like he's got shorts on.
5: He's got his pant legs pulled all the way up to his knees, and now he's having pitch
6: They're damage. Above his knees. He's probably mid-quad.
5: Yeah, he's close. Yeah, you're right. So he's having a pitch com issue. Not working right out of the gate. Plate umpire.
6: He's looking in the dugout.
5: Because you realize this is one pitch into the game, right?
6: Dan Merzel is not happy.
5: And this thing's already broken?
6: They don't have another one, evidently.
5: Apparently.
6: Pirates are on a budget now.
5: Well, times are tight. I think he's going to have to borrow one maybe from his first baseman. I don't know that any of them are working out. Else's.
6: He uses O'Hearn's.
5: Okay. Try this one.
6: Yeah, I don't want to know.
5: I don't think the controller's working. You know you can hang the signs, too. You can just go ahead and use fingers. One's a fastball, two's a curveball.
6: Evidently, it was the catcher, India Rodriguez's mechanism that was not working.
5: The control unit. So he's got a new one of those. Everybody else seems to think that they can hear now. So glad we got that sorted out. I will say it has been much better on the pitchcom front this year.
6: Not a fan.
5: Than it has been in years past.
6: Not a fan.
5: Picked up on it. 0-1 on De La Cruz. Ramirez throws backdoor breaking ball, and that's ball outside. One ball, one strike.
6: Well, Ramirez is on a roll. He may be just the opener here in this ball game, but he's been throwing the ball pretty well as of late.
5: One ball, one strike the count. Ramirez straightens, and now here he comes with the 1-1 pitch, and Ellie swings and fouls this off the left side. It's a ball and two strikes on Ellie De La Cruz. Well, this is his first career major league start. Probably not going to be out there long. Inning in two-thirds his last time out, so probably be something similar to that. We'll see what the plan is for the Pirates getting through this Reds lineup. Swing a foul. Back behind home plate, ball and two strikes.
6: Well, he does not lack for confidence. He has thrown Ellie two fastballs that were right down Broadway and miss it back. Might he come with a third here?
5: He sets ready. And here is the 1-2 pitch. Whoa. Spins a breaking ball way off the outside corner. The count is even 2-2.
6: That would have been right in the middle of a right-handed hitter's back.
5: It's 2-2 on De La Cruz.
6: That's that backup slider you'd like.
5: Yeah, there it is, right there. Gotta give it a fancy name, though, and guys will buy into it. Here's the 2-2 pitch. De La Cruz watches the breaking ball spin down and in, and the count is full 3-2. Full count on Ellie to begin things. He was 0 for 4 with a walk and a strikeout last night. And the payoff pitch. De La Cruz takes the fastball up and away for ball four, and he'll head down to first base with a leadoff walk.
6: Now that's the worst-case scenario for an opener when you have a limited amount of pitches and probably a spot in this order where they're going to take you out when you walk the first batter.
5: So Ellie's on. See if the Reds can make him pay. The guy they're going to go to after this. Now, whether they use somebody to bridge the gap, but their bulk guy is going to be a left-hander, Hunter Barco. Pitch to Sal Stewart is off the inside corner with the first pitch breaking ball, and the count is 1-0. Question is, how long do they go with Ramirez? Does it depend on what kind of trouble, if any, he gets into? Where's he at in the lineup? One ball, no strikes on Sal. Ellie off the bag at first. The 1-0 pitch way in too tight with a fastball to Stewart. It's a two-ball, no-strike count, but Johan Ramirez having a difficult time finding the strike zone right now.
6: Yeah, if he walks Stewart, that bullpen phone, well, I think that bullpen phone's ringing right now.
5: Two balls, no strikes the count. Ramirez to the plate with the 2-0 pitch. And Sal, standing there like a statue, bat on his shoulder, watches a breaking ball spin in for a strike. He was not about to just give in. And he didn't. It's a two-ball, one-strike count. Ramirez from the belt, home of the 2-1. Breaking ball, and Sal swings and skies it down the right field line out of play. It's the first time he started, as I mentioned. Ramirez has been at it for a while now in his seventh major league season. But over the course of 208 major league games, he has never been on the mound to start one. So this is probably a rather unusual experience for him. Two balls, two strikes, the count on Stewart. The 2-2 pitch, breaking ball sweeps off the outside corner. It's full count, 3-2.
6: Hey, when you look at the numbers that Sal Stewart has put up until this point, and you think about where he is in history as far as RBIs from a rookie, it is incredibly, unbelievably awesome.
5: 3-2 pitch, and Sal takes strike three, called over the inside corner of the knees. He thought for sure that was ball four.
7: The previous pitch was called a strike. The batter has challenged.
5: So let's find out. And the pitch is, in fact, a strike right at the knees.
7: The pitch was a strike. The batter is out. Cincinnati has one remaining challenge.
5: So Sal is down on strikes. He was sure that that was a ball, but it was right across the knees. Pretty good pitch from Ramirez. Stewart down on strikes for the first out. One gone, and that'll bring J.J. Bleda to the plate. Ramirez has only given up one earned run in his last 21 innings. He is on an unbelievable roll right now. The pitch swung on, fouled back by J.J. Bleda in the month of July. He's only given up one earned run in 9 2/3 innings. 0.93 ERA this month.
6: Well, this is the kind of guy that Bleda gets on that doesn't really locate well. He just throws for the center of the plate. If you leave the ball middle end to Bleda, he can hurt you no matter how hard you throw it.
5: 0-1 swung on, and he skies a pop-up way into the shallow right field air. Out goes the second baseman, Brandon Lau, to make the catch. 2 men are out. And bring up Tyler Stevenson. Rumors certainly starting to surround Tyler Stevenson as we inch toward the trade deadline. Stevenson really doesn't seem like he's let it affect him at all. Hitting just below 250, 249 with 8 homers, 29 driven in, 1-for-3 in his last game. Here's the pitch to Stevenson, and breaking ball spins off the outside corner. Stevenson remains one of the hottest hitters in this Reds lineup. And he has been for over a month now, almost 2 months. He's been hitting well. One ball, no strikes on Stevenson. The pitch to him swung on, and that's fouled off. Ball and a strike to count on Stevenson, with Ellie running at first base and two away. Stevenson using his timeout, backs out of the box. Climbs back in again. Ramirez ready at the belt, and here comes the 1-1 pitch. And Stevenson watches a breaking ball hit the outside corner at the knees for a called strike. Stevenson hitting 333 here in the month of July. 7 extra base hits, including a couple of homers. Ellie runs on the 1-2 pitch, and it's down and away. It goes off the mitt of Rodriguez, rolls behind him a little bit. He didn't have a chance on Ellie anyway. Stolen base for De La Cruz, his 19th of the year.
6: Well, you've got Ramirez with that big high leg kick, and Ellie got a pretty good jump.
5: That big leg kick, I'm surprised Ellie waited as long as he did to run. Two balls, two strikes on Stevenson. Not that it would have mattered the way things have played out. Point remains. Two balls, two strikes on Stevenson. Ramirez turns it loose, and Stevenson checks his swing and a breaking ball away, but couldn't hold up. They ask it first. Dan Bellino, the crew chief, says he went. The inning is over. Stevenson's down on strikes. The Reds unable to cash in on the leadoff walk in the first. We're scoreless at the end of one on the Reds Radio Network.
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9: 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This is according to Dana Santis, a strength and conditioning specialist. Even though you walk every day, Dana does say you can make small adjustments to immediately improve your walking mechanics. 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I'm Dr. Sanjay Gupta, helping you live a better life.
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5: Second inning. Pirates come to bat. It'll be as Merlin Valdez. Ryan O'Hearn, Nick Gonzalez will follow. Anybody gets on, Indy Rodriguez against the right-hander Rhett Lauder.
6: I sure hope we pitch Valdez better than what we pitched him in Pittsburgh.
5: If not, it's going to be a long series. Pitch is a first-pitch fastball. A little bit low and outside for ball one.
6: He was Merlin the magic hitter when we were in Pittsburgh. Everything we threw, he hit over the fence.
5: Homered in every one of those games in that series in June in Pittsburgh. The pitch down and away. It's a two-ball, no-strike count on as Merlin Valdez. He's hitting 278, so he's having a fine season anyway. 14 home runs, 36 driven in, and Lauder's 2-0 pitch. And it's a strike on the inside corner.
6: Well, if you're a rookie and you're hitting in the fourth spot, you're doing something right.
5: No kidding. He's doing a lot right now. 2-1. He wants to challenge this pitch. It was high, and it's 3-0.
17: The count is 3-0. Pittsburgh has two remaining challenges.
5: Lauder into his windup. 3-0 pitch to Valdez, and it's right in for a called strike. 3-1 now as Merlin Valdez. Signed him as an amateur free agent, the 3-1 pitch, and he takes a look at a strike. Cross at the knees. And Rizal, the home plate umpire today, has already been challenged quite a bit through the first inning plus tonight. 3-2 pitch. And Valdez one-hands it, lofts one high in the air to short center field. Dane Myers is in to make the catch, and there's one down here in the Pirates' second inning.
6: It was a nice pitch from Lauder. It was a breaking ball on the 3-2 after consecutive fastballs caught the outside corner. He had Esmerlin well out in front.
5: Now Ryan O'Hearn will come to the plate.
6: This guy wasn't too shabby against the Reds.
5: No.
6: In Pittsburgh either.
5: He's hit the Reds well, period. First pitch on the way to Ryan O'Hearn. And it's in there for a called strike, nothing and one. He's hitting 274 this year, 17 home runs. Just shy of 70 RBIs on the year. Louder into his windup. Here's his 0-1 pitch, and it's up and away to Ryan O'Hearn. The count is 1-1. You and I were talking about it before the game earlier, and you pointed out, ever since this guy left Kansas City,
6: he's been raking.
5: I mean, everywhere. It hadn't mattered where he's played, as long as he wasn't there. Breaking ball strike on the outside corner. The Royals always thought he would hit. He just never really did much in a Royals uniform. But, boy, he's blossomed since leaving Kansas City.
6: Yes, he has. He has the ability to drive the ball the other way. But you leave a breaking ball on the plate, that's the ball he pulls out of the ballpark.
5: 1-2 pitch and a wave and a miss and a slider down and in. So he is down on strikes. And that's the first strikeout of the game for Rhett Lauder. We pause for station identification. Reds Radio Network.
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5: Too quickly gone here in the second inning against Rhett Lauder. Now a deal with Nick Gonzalez. So he's already having a much better night than he did the last time he pitched against these Pirates. Of course, he'd probably rather forget that. Pitch spins in for a strike and a first pitch breaking ball to Nick Gonzalez.
6: Gonzalez does not walk. He is up there to swing. He's got a 13-game hitting streak. And hitting 315 and hitting in the sixth spot.
5: Breaking ball down and away. The count is even, one ball and one strike. Lauder's 1-1. And a strike spinning over the inside corner around the knees, and it's 1-2 on Nick Gonzalez. It's a career best hitting streak for Gonzalez. Extended it with his first inning single yesterday against the Diamondbacks. And the 1-2 pitch. Check swing, did he go? They ask at first. He did not. The pitch down and in, a changeup from Lauder, 2-2 on Gonzalez.
6: Heck, these days, if you get a hit in 13 games in a month, you're doing pretty good. 13 in a row, that's fabulous.
5: The 2-2. High and outside of the fastball, and the count is full, 3 balls and 2 strikes. Nobody on, 2 men are out. Lauder's back into his windup, payoff pitch, and it swung on and whacked up the middle into center field for a base hit. So now he's hit safely in 14 straight, and he has the Pirates' first hit of the night tonight. So Gonzalez will give way to Indy Rodriguez with a runner at first and two away. Rodriguez, a 259 hitter. 5 home runs, 17 driven in. Gonzalez leading off the bag at first base as Lauder readies the belt and throws. The pitch is way off the inside corner, 1-0 on Indy Rodriguez. Rodriguez 1-for-6. In the game on Tuesday, his last game. 1 ball, no strikes, and Indy Rodriguez picked the first runner back.
6: You know, you look at all of these Pirate hitters that we've seen so far, all of them have their upper body torqued where their chest is almost back towards the catcher. That front scap is facing the pitcher.
5: Swing and a bouncing ball right down the line to Sal Stewart. He'll field it, step on the bag for the out. We'll get into that as we go along. Pirates are done quietly in the second. We're scoreless middle of the second inning here at Great American Ballpark on the Reds Radio Network.
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5: Nathaniel Lowe leads things off the Reds here in the second inning. Right-hander Johan Ramirez still on for the Pirates. First pitch to Nathaniel Lowe is skied high into the air and foul into the seats right behind the Pirates' third base dugout. Strike one.
6: I think if Garcia, or not Garcia, but Ramirez had gotten in trouble in that first inning, this is probably the spot where Barco would come into the ballgame, or a left-handed reliever would have come into the ballgame.
5: Looked like he was going to be in trouble. 0-1 off the outside corner to Nathaniel Lowe. And you got to believe they were getting a little anxious quickly in that Pirate dugout because he walked Ellie after a lengthy at bat, then immediately fell way behind Sal Stewart. He didn't look like he knew where the ball was going. Battled back though, struck out Stewart, got out of the inning. Pitch is a breaking ball that hangs off the outside corner. It's a 2-ball, 1-strike count on Nathaniel Lowe. Ramirez nods the sign, sets ready, and here he comes with the 2-1 pitch. Lowe rips a line drive into right center field, hits sharply, and quickly over to cut it off. The right fielder, Valdez. Lowe is trying for second. The throw there, not in time. He slides in safely with a leadoff hustle double.
6: Well, you could hear that ball off the bat up here. It was just a smoke. That's squaring it up, 110 plus off the bat.
5: I actually thought, and it landed just on the edge of the outfield grass, but he hit it so sharply, it nearly got by as Merlin Valdez. He had to lunge for it to cut that ball off and keep it from going to the wall. It's a double anyway, and now here's Eugenio Suarez. The first pitch to Suarez, the fastball that ties him up inside, strike one. Suarez hitting 204, 14 home runs, and 39 knocked in. 1-for-4, but struck out 3 times last night. Batting with a runner at second and nobody out. Ramirez straightens and from the belt throws the 0-1. This is down and away to Eugenio Suarez. Thought about it, laid off. 1-ball, 1-strike. If you're listening tonight on your car or truck radio, please remember to buckle your safety belt. This message brought to you by the Ohio Department of Public Safety. If you're not buckled up, what's holding you back? Now the 1-1 to Suarez. He swings and rips one on a line, but right at the left fielder. Jake Mangum stepped towards center, will make the catch, and Suarez the first out here in the second. A couple of balls that have been hit well off of Ramirez here in the second inning. Now Dane Myers makes his way up there with a runner at second and one away. Let's look at tonight's Reds Hall of Fame and Museum trivia question of the game. This series, the topic is On This Date trivia. On this date in 1947, Red starting pitcher Yul Blackwell's franchise record streak for consecutive winning decisions ended when he was the losing pitcher in the Reds 6-5, 10-inning loss to the New York Giants. How many consecutive games did Yul Blackwell win? Was it A, 16, B, 12, C, 10? First pitch, a strike to Dane Myers, sinker over the inside corner, knee high. And now he waits on the 0-1. Here it is. Breaking ball sweeps down and away.
6: 16, 10, or what?
5: 16, 12, or 10. One ball, one strike on Myers. Ramirez throws, and Myers takes a strike. Fastball sinking over the inside corner, knee high, just like he started.
6: I said A because it sounds ridiculous.
5: That's good. I like that. That's a good reason, really. One ball, two strikes on Myers. Ramirez gets the sign, readies at the belt, the 1-2, and a breaking ball way outside. The catcher, Rodriguez, has to dive out there after it. The count is even now, two balls, two strikes. Runner at second with one away. Reds and Pirates, nothing in the second inning. Johan Ramirez, home of the 2-2 pitch, and it's a breaking ball pounded into the ground, foul toward Willie Harris in the third base coach's box. Two balls, two strikes on Dane Myers. Ramirez again ready. Here he comes, and Myers grounds it just outside the first baseline.
6: I thought he was going to carve him one in there.
5: Looked like it. Just couldn't quite keep it fair.
6: As O'Hearn is well off the line at first. They're trying to pinch that hole on the second base side with Brandon Lau holding the runner, holding low. Boy, that could be a tough one.
5: Yeah, good luck. Spelled the same. Two balls, two strikes the count. And here is the 2-2 pitch. Swing and a miss. Well, he took a huge cut at that fastball. Again, a sinker down and in. And he threw him three of them, and Myers had trouble with all of them. Third strikeout for Ramirez, and after the leadoff double, Daniel Lowe is still standing at second base with two outs, and the batter is Noelvi Marte. Marte had the lone Reds RBI last night. Was 1-for-3. The pitch, a wave and a miss. Breaking ball off the outside corner. The count is 0-1. Reds getting a leadoff double here in the second inning, and Lowe is still right there. I'm going to say A-16 also, I think. 0-1. Way outside. The count is even now. One ball and one strike.
6: The answer to our other question is six.
5: Six? Which was what? Last night?
6: What we were talking about before we came on the air.
5: Oh. Oh. Wow.
6: Yeah. 20 years.
5: 1-1 on Noelvi Marte. And now time called. Thinking I forgot to answer the trivia question again. That happens from
6: time to
5: time. I
6: was giving you an incognito answer.
5: I got you now. I'm with you. I picked it up a little slow. One ball, one strike on Marte. Ramirez throws way outside with that fastball. Two balls and one strike on Noelvi Marte. When he misses, he can miss badly.
6: He slings it.
5: Yes, he does. Two balls, one strike. He throws, and he missed badly with that breaking ball that swept outside, but Marte swung at it anyway. That was 3 feet outside, but Marte had his mind made up, went after it. Now it's a two-ball, two-strike count. Reds in danger of wasting a leadoff double here in the second. No score. Ramirez comes set, and from the belt, here's his 2-2 pitch. And a wave and a miss. Another breaking ball way off the outside corner. Marte couldn't lay off. And back-to-back strikeouts for Johan Ramirez ends the Reds' second-inning threat. Nathaniel Lowe's leadoff double stranded at second. We go to the third. Scoreless on the Cowboy and the Reds radio network.
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6: Back out for his third inning of work. We are scoreless through the first three. And as Lauder throws that pitch, Dane Myers, who was over getting a ball in right center, was running towards right center. He was not even close to being in position. And that's strike two. I guess it doesn't matter. It does, but in this instant, it didn't. No ball, two strike count. Lauder back to the plate, swing and a miss, and he strikes out Jacob Gonzalez, one down. When you're a pitcher, after you throw your last warm-up pitch and they throw the ball down for second base, you should turn around and look from left field to right field to make sure all your guys are in position. Because if they're not, that's your fault. Here's Garcia, Joe Stinson Garcia. Not that that's how it's spelled, but that's how it's pronounced. No ball, one strike count. There's an X in there, folks. Popped up and fouled down the right field line. That'll be in the seats and out of play. Let's see. J-H-O-S-T-Y-N-X-O-N. Joe Stinson.
5: Just like it's spelled.
6: Yeah. I thought it was sticks for a minute there, but there's an N in between the T and the X. Slider off the outside corner. It's a one ball, two strike count.
5: That's a pretty appropriate nickname for him, the password.
6: Lauder, the kick and pitches. Fly ball left field. Back towards the track is Blade. He's got it. Two down.
5: I was afraid he hit that better than what he did.
6: Right there with you. So through the first nine batters, Lauder has only allowed one base runner, and that was a base hit by Nick Gonzalez, who stretched his hitting streak to 14 games. And he had two strikes on Gonzalez before he got the base hit. Now he'll face the Pirates for the second time through the order. Leadoff batter Jake Mangum steps to the plate. Backdoor breaking ball, just a tad low, and it's a one ball, no strike count. Mangum has a six-game hitting streak in his own right. Back to the plate, Louder. Fastball right over the inside corner, and that is strike one. One ball, one strike count, 94-mile-an-hour four-seamer over the inside edge for Louder. Reds righty rocks, he'll turn it loose. Slider hit foul down the first baseline. That's the ball you think to yourself as a pitcher, how in the world did he get to that pitch? It was a slider well in off the plate, heading towards his back foot, and he almost hit it fair. Got his hands inside the ball. Here's the 1-2. And he bounces that one up there, and I don't blame him. When you've got a hitter at the plate that doesn't walk very much and he gets a lot of hits, that means he's swinging all the time. So every once in a while, you got to bounce it or you got to throw it up there around his lips. Here's the 2-2 from Louder. And it's fouled off to the left side, out of play. That's a fastball right at the kneecap, but it was right down Broadway.
2: Mangum's a pesky hitter. Remember, he had a lengthy at-bat against Louder the first time up.
6: He will drive you crazy. But that's why he's in the leadoff spot. There's a reason that he is where he is.
2: And boy, that's the perfect type of hitter to have up there.
6: He reminds me of Brett Butler, one of my teammates that I came up with the Giants, pitched against when he played for the Dodgers. Played for the Braves a little bit. Boy, he was some kind of pesky. Inside. And now it's 2-2. 3-2, excuse me.
2: Could drop a bunt down there he was doing it in his sleep.
6: Mangum can do that too. Not enough value added for those types of hitters this day and age. Here's a 3-2 pitch. And there's a line drive over the head of De La Cruz. It's a base hit. He's heading for second, and he will hold up. Dane Myers forced Mangum to stop with his hustle, and then quickly to the ball, he fires it back into second base. And that'll be a two-out single for Jake Mangum, and that will extend his hitting streak to seven games.
2: I was talking with Dane Myers before the game today, and I said, you do so well navigating the wall. Well, at least he's fearless around the wall. I said, is that your favorite type of play to make in the outfield? He goes, nah, I really like to throw guys out. I just haven't had many opportunities this year, and I haven't got anybody yet.
6: First pitch here to Brandon Lau is a breaking ball off the outside corner. Lau, as Tommy mentioned earlier, he has been on some kind of heater as of late. Grounded to first in his first at bat. And he takes that one off the outside corner, and it's a two-ball, no-strike count. Two quick outs for Louder, the single by Mangum, and he gets a swing and miss there. That'll get him back in the count. You don't want to be at 2-0 with Brandon Lau and have to come across the plate. Two ball, one strike count. Second baseman with 22 home runs, 24 doubles. And a check swing down the third baseline, and it's going to trickle just foul. Boy, that was close. I mean, that was an excuse-me swing, and it was almost the perfect bunt. It just happened to bounce foul right at the last second, because there was no way that Suarez was getting to that. That ball was going to get by Suarez.
2: It was probably going to be a double, and I'll be honest, as softly as it was hit, there's a very good possibility Mangum would have been able to score from first.
6: I agree with you. Well, instead, the Reds catch a break. It's a two-ball, two-strike count. Two down here for the Pirates in the third. And Lau will step out of the box. He will call timeout. Now the two-hole hitter back into the box. Louder turns it loose, and he misses outside. And the count will run full. Three balls and two strikes. That was a changeup. And it was never a strike. It started out there and it stayed out there. Well, Mangum will be running, even though Stewart starts, and now he'll back up. Swing and a miss, and he struck him out. A breaking ball down and in, and Lau right over the top of it for strike three. Mangum stranded. We are scoreless. Pirates Reds, bottom of three, coming up here on the Reds Radio Network.
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6: Well, the Pirates opener is done. That was Johan Ramirez. Left-hander, the rookie Hunter Barco is in the ball game. Barco coming on for only the sixth time, 0-1 with a 7.71 ERA. He gets Matt McClain. First pitch is high, and that is ball one. Barco has only thrown 11 2/3 innings. He's allowed 14 hits, 12 runs, 10 of which were earned. Fastball, swing and a miss, and that fastball was right down Broadway. One ball, one strike count. Barco back to the plate. Fastball down low. Two balls and a strike here to McClain in his first game back from a left calf strain. The pitch, breaking ball, that'll miss inside, and it's a three ball, one strike count here to Matt McClain. This is where you just hope and pray that McClain gets back on a good roll here to finish off the season offensively. We know what he can do on the defensive side. This ball hit high into the air. It's going to be foul, and then the seats down the right field line. That's out of play. Now the count is full.
2: And I think because his defense is so good and we've become so accustomed to seeing him and Ellie in perfect sync, that's what made Arroyo's defensive struggles stand out even more.
6: 3-2 pitch from Barco. There's a line drive into the right center field gap, and it's going to fall right in front of the charging Esmerlin Valdez. That's a base hit for McClain, and hey, hallelujah.
2: You'll take that all day, every day. Nice piece of hitting. Now, that was in on his hands a little bit, but he pulled his hands in and still got the barrel to it and punched it out in the right field.
6: But that was a flatter swing than what we saw earlier from McClain in trying to hit the ball the other way. So here's Ellie De La Cruz. He will face Barco for the first time here tonight. Check swing on a breaking ball. Excuse me, but he couldn't hold up in time. Strike one to De La Cruz. Ellie has been awfully good from the right side of the plate. He has been supremely dangerous. No ball, one strike count. Barco, the long hold, the pitch. Foul to the right side, out of play. It was another breaking ball. This one got in on the hands just a bit on De La Cruz. And now he's down, no balls and two strikes with McLain at first. Wide open right side of the infield if Ellie does decide to go that way. The 0-2, that's in the dirt, and boy, Rodriguez just did scoop that. That looked like a snow cone out of the end of the catcher's mitt. One ball, two strike count. This would be a